0: has been a point of contention. And again today, I don't really see any good reason why he's not in there today. If you don't have Jung Hoo Lee, you could have put Casey Schmidt in left. Instead, who's in left field today?
1: It's Drew Gilbert, yes.
0: Drew Gilbert in left. They put Will Brennan in right. Could have put Gilbert in right and Casey Schmidt back out in left. Yesterday you didn't play Gilbert and you played Schmidt and you had a righty on that. I don't understand. There's no real rhyme or reason, it feels like, as to why any of this happens. After the guys started the same, like, nine guys every day for the first, like, 2 weeks of the season, every day now we get something different. Mm-hmm. And it doesn't ever seem to be something that makes sense in terms of why you would be setting up the defensive alignment this way. So Buster was asked by Justice De Los Santos about getting Bryce Eldridge playing time. And he said, quote, "We're trying to find the best runway we can for him. I do think it's important that we have consistent repetition. Baseball is a game that I think that generally the more you play, you can kind of work through some bumps along the way." I agree, but that's not what's been happening.
2: Yeah,
0: it's something we'll have to keep an eye on and decide based on how a lot of different things are going. Hopefully he knows, even though he and I have only been getting to know each other over the last year and a half, that we all just want what's best for him. Again, I agree. I just don't feel like that's what's happening.
2: Yeah.
0: Or what's best for the team. At the same time, Buster says, we're trying to win as many games as possible. I think him having the team-first attitude is something that's going to serve him really well as his career continues to go.
1: So,
0: your reaction to that? It sounds like everything we agree with and that he has said since before the season, but none of the action in actually using him has represented those thoughts.
1: Yes. My feeling. I feel like Buster's saying what we're all feeling. Like, yes, the idea is for him to play every day. And there's multiple times in the statement where you're like, okay, Buster, we agree with you, but you're not doing that. The key statement in here is when he says, we have to see how things go along the way, and we're trying to win as many games as possible. I think what Buster's trying to say is, until I see that this team is not capable of being a wild card team, then Bryce Eldridge will play sparingly. I want to see what I have. This is another evaluation season. That's why we're seeing Will Brennan tonight. That's why we're seeing all these different players. That's why we're seeing Eric Haas in left field. I think it's where Buster's saying, until I know I'm pulling the plug, I want to see this team the way I constructed it. And then I'm going to go, it's not working out. And then I'm going to move some guys. And then you'll see Bryce Eldridge play every single day. That's what I think that he's saying in here is that, yes, I'm still trying to be competitive. It's equal parts a competitive rebuild while also evaluating the team. And it's Buster sitting back and being like, all right, I know last year was evaluation season, but I put more of that on Bob Melvin and his shortcomings as being a manager for this team. This year, I'm putting it on the team. And I want to know who's going to be here for the long haul or who's just here for a short amount of time that I'm going to move the trade deadline. So to me, this is Buster kind of telling all the fans out there, Bryce Eldridge will play in time. It's just when I'm making moves and then some people are off the roster and then he gets more playing time.
0: He's like, he'll play when we're out of it.
1: Yes.
0: He's like, we're trying to win as many games as possible. If you're asking me right now who I think gives them a better chance to win, it's the skill set of Bryce Eldridge. And I want to see him play. Somebody on the text line said, Cobes, just, somebody said, like, you just don't get it. He's an S MLB player. He's not good at the MLB. I'm like, he's 20 and he's played 19 career games.
1: But we don't know that yet.
0: How can anybody have a firm opinion about him in 19 career games when he has not ever played for two straight weeks? You're going to tell me you see 19 games over two partial seasons and that means we know who this guy is? Matt Williams went up and down several times. Willie Mays started 0 for 12. Not comparing this guy to either of those. I'm just saying you can't pass judgment when he hasn't even played. You can say the at-bats and what we've seen haven't been good, and I would agree. I would absolutely agree. But I would also say that how can he work through these bumps if he never gets a chance to, because Will Brennan's got to start today instead of putting Casey Schmidt back in left and putting Bryce Eldridge at DH.
1: Yeah,
0: You know how I know you think Will Brennan doesn't help you as much? He wasn't here.
1: Yeah.
0: He didn't make the team either out of camp, and he's only here due to an injury. Whereas Bryce Eldridge, you brought up after you went 0-6 on a road trip. You know what I mean? It means something different to the organization. So I just, to say we want to win as many games as possible, I hear you. I just don't get, logically, what reason is there for him to not play today?
1: Well, even people on the text line right now, like 925, saying, dude, he's not that good. To this point, he hasn't played very well.
0: He hasn't been good, maybe, but
1: We need to see more of him to know that evaluation that we know for sure he's not good.
0: So 925, we should just go with Brennan then and Haas and left? Like, that's what I'm saying is that right now they have an opportunity because there are injuries. I'm not saying start him over Ramos. I'm not saying doing it. What happened?
1: No, just on the text line 707. How can Buster be so obtuse? They go Shawshank?
0: How can he be so obtuse? Is this deliberate? Obtuse? obtuse? We'll have ourselves a bat burning. Buster's walking around like the warden in Shawshank.
1: No, he's not that villainous. Come on, everybody.
0: We'll have ourselves a bat burning. We'll dance around it like the Cleveland Guardians. It's pretty good. That's pretty good.
1: That joke works on many different levels.
0: I'm proud of that one.
1: Yeah, that was good. That was good.
0: Instead, his at-bats have disappeared like a fart in the wind.
1: Yeah, there you go.
0: Have Bryce Eldridge's. More people checking on the text line here. 916 says Eldridge equal or less than Belt. Again, I don't want to...
1: But we don't know that yet,
0: guys. I don't think so, because Belt was not the power hitter that Eldridge is projected to be. Also, he's played 19 games. I don't know why anybody would say he's not good. Get him out of there. Like, so who do you want to see them? They don't have Ramos right now, is my point. Like, I'm okay if Eldridge is back in AAA, because he's not playing.
1: Yeah.
0: If he were here playing in the lineup every day and he's got an 0 for 20 or a 1 for 20 and he's striking out 50% of the time, I'm with you. Send him back. But they're not even playing him. So how can you pass any judgment? And how can you really think this is the way to develop a guy?
1: I'm with you. I think that this point...
0: And you better not tell me he sucks, but you loved Kuminga. I better not hear that from anybody. Because it's the same thing then. You were mad about how the usage of Kuminga was happening.
1: Right.
0: The difference is that that's a system. A baseball player doesn't need a system to perform.
1: No.
0: Baseball player has to have it. It's the most individual team game there is.
1: So you would welcome him being sent down again? If it means that he's not getting any playing
0: time. That was what I'm saying. Is you don't use him. Don't let him develop then. If you're not going to use him, how does this offer? Again, what does this? Who is this strategy helping?
1: Yeah, at first I thought it would be detrimental to his development if he got, you know, back and forth all the time. But at this point, it probably makes the best sense to send him down. However, like I said, if he's around and learning how to be, you know, a big leaguer, then that is helpful to his development. But at the same time, it's not helpful to him as a player.
0: Yeah.
1: And I think it's only a matter of time. We'll see how the season goes, but I think it's only a matter of time before Buster starts selling off pieces, and then you'll see Bryce Eldridge for a good deal of time. But I understand the frustration right now, where you make this move the day after you get swept by the Phillies and the Rays, and you're making it seem like this is the solution, or making it seem like this is going to be the step in the right direction, this team turning it around. And it really was just kind of a nice move to make the fans happy for a day. But in reality, it's nothing for this season.
0: 415 Jason says, so you start Eldridge against Ohtani and Yamamoto, but not tonight against Ryan Nelson after a 2-for-4? Yeah, I don't understand. Yeah. None of this to me makes any sense. There's no rhyme or reason, it seems. I'm sure they've got a reason. I just don't like whatever it is. There's no good reason that he's not there tonight.
1: Right.
0: And that Will Brennan is. Put Casey Schmidt in left, put Drew Gilbert in right, and put Bryce Eldridge in the lineup.
1: Yeah.
0: You want Will Brennan here. He doesn't need the at-bats.
1: Do you want Jesus Rodriguez as well?
0: Yeah, I do, but I'm not as concerned about it.
1: Yeah.
0: I'm not they have three catchers. I'm not as worried about that. Eldridge is the one where I'm he needs the at-bats. He's got to be playing.
1: Yeah.
0: If you want him to develop, it doesn't seem to make much sense to me. More on the Golden State. Actually, let's hear from Tony Vitello.
1: Yeah.
0: Tony Vitello was, on the Chris Rose, what's it called? The dugout discussions.
1: Dugout podcast. Discussions, yes.
0: So Rose told us that this was coming. He spoke to you last week and said this interview with Tony Vitello was coming. It dropped yesterday. Here's Tony Vitello. He talks to Chris Rose. He admits that he wants to avoid the media creating false narratives about the team. He's talking about me? Saying what? Was he saying about me? Here's Tony Vitello to Chris Rose on media perceptions of the team.
2: I think we got some good things going on. The one thing in the back of my mind I never wanted is our guys to be penalized for this story or narrative that people can run with a lot of different ways. And if I make a mistake or do something stupid or say something stupid, I'm fine with that. But I don't want anything to unjustly affect, you know, the vibe we have going on in the locker room or the way the guys play out on the field. And so hopefully we're kind of past that point where everything's super new. And it's more about just us finding ourselves as a team. I don't think anyone started off the way that we wanted to, whether it's me as an individual or us as a group or this guy and this guy. But it's all about the journey when you're a competitor and we're finding ourselves.
1: Yeah, I'd be interested to know what he determines as false narratives. But, I mean, that's just being a leader of men. That's just being a coach in a locker room is trying to keep your team away from distractions and focused on the task at hand. So I think it's fair, everything that's been written so far, not about Tony Vitello or anything, but just about the team. Maybe it'd been, a little too early when they were coming out the gate and they were not a good baseball team, that maybe it was too soon to criticize them. But at the same time, I think it was fair to say that they were looking at the same team we saw a year ago. To this point, they're not a good baseball team. So I don't think there's anything for Tony Vitello to shield his team from or protect him. But it's just, that's just being a leader. That's just being, you know, the manager of a baseball team and keeping your guys focused at, you know, trying to compete the rest of the way.
0: Yeah, I hear that. I don't really know, like, that shouldn't be something he's worried about right now. It's kind of where I'm at. I'm like, why? I don't want the players to have to worry about the narrative of the media. There wouldn't be a narrative if they were better than 20 and 28. They're just not good enough. It's kind of where it's at.
1: But this is what he's dealing with right now, so I kind of understand
0: it. He's drinking from a fire hose. You know what I mean? There's so much stuff coming
1: out. But also, Tony can't protect Robbie Ray from interviews or Logan Webb or anything like that, so that's just going to come with the territory.
0: Couldn't protect him from the 9 runs he gave up either yesterday. In fact, he did the opposite. He left him out there.
1: Well, there's nothing you can do in that situation.
0: More. Here's a text that kind of wrinkles me a little bit. 415 says, I don't understand the fascination with Eldridge. If he was this quote phenom that everybody's going on and on about, then he would be able to hit regardless of the number of at bats. His batting average is abysmal, and I don't see it changing. Well, you would know. Nor do I want to see a circa 100 batter in the lineup every day. Well, here's Will Brennan. I feel like he needs more at bats in the minors until he matures. That was my point. It's literally my point. But to say you don't understand the fascination with Eldridge, I don't know who said phenom, by the way. You said that. He was a first-round draft pick out of high school, has shot through the minor leagues in 2 years. So it's not me or Derek or anybody else saying, this guy's a phenom. It was the fact that he got drafted at 18 years old and in 130 plate appearances, hit .294 with 6 homers and a .905 OPS. They move him to single A, and he shoots through 3 levels of the minor leagues in the last 2 seasons. His career minor league batting average is .285 with an .883 OPS. So you're saying, he's not good. I don't like his batting average. I don't either. But how does it get better? You got to play. And not everybody, because they can hit in the minors and is a phenom. Bryce Harper was a phenom and is probably the only one who's ever really lived up to that name, being that he was on the cover of Sports Illustrated at 15, was the number one overall pick, and is going to probably be a Hall of Famer. That's a guy who's like lived up to the phenom tag, but that happens all the time. J.D. Drew was like the greatest college baseball player ever. Thought he was the next Mickey Mantle. Was a solid big leaguer, might have been an all-star team or two, but was never that. So to say, I don't get why people think he's a phenom. It's not about that. It's that he hit .333 in 30 games in AAA this year with a .963 OPS and was mashing when they called him up. He was hitting over .400 in the 10 games previous. So he had a chance to make the team. I'm not saying this is the guy for this year. What I'm saying is they're 20 and 28. It doesn't look like they're a team that's good at anything. So I think at some point you will see the focus on next year. I just don't get why he has to be here and sit on the bench if the focus is still on this season. Because if he's not contributing right now to that point, why is he here? Yeah. Who is this helping? He's not playing, and it's not helping the team. When he does play, he's not been great. There's been no consistency.
3: Right.
0: And otherwise, he's in the – like, I don't know what you lose by putting him in the minors.
1: I'm with you on that one. I think
0: the taste is good, but if you're not going to play, then what's the taste for?
1: I think that maybe we get to that point in a couple weeks here, but I also think that Buster just wants him to stay and learn how to be, you know, a major league player. So I don't know. It's kind of all over the place, and we'll see what happens here. But yeah, I think that Buster kind of told you the plan when he talked to Justice.
0: I was asking whether or not Sebastian from The Little Mermaid was a crab or a lobster. You said unequivocally it's a crab.
1: Yes.
0: 831 checks in, says no tail. It's a crab, bro.
1: Yeah.
0: I didn't know that was.
1: It's a crab.
0: I didn't know that was the distinction. 916 says Sebastian was a POS manipulative crab.
1: I don't remember that.
0: I don't know about that either. Somebody else checked and I lost the texture, but they were.
1: I would say more Ursula.
0: 408 just says he's a lobster. No, Ursula's a snake. I told you. Remember we had the caller said she stole her voice and she steals her man.
1: Yeah,
0: she's her aunt. It's terrible.
1: All time villain.
0: She's wicked.
1: All time villain.
0: And I did look it up. It is confirmed to be a crab, as you said.
1: Yes.
0: There's a.
1: I know my Disney characters.
0: You know his full name. He's got a full. It's a long one too.
1: Sebastian Maniscalco.
0: Sebastian's his last name.
1: What's his first name?
0: Ready?
1: Yeah.
0: He's officially a crab. They say he identifies as a crab in the movie.
1: Oh, good to know.
0: It's officially been confirmed.
1: Okay.
0: He identifies as one. His full name is Horatio Thelonious Ignatius Crustaceous Sebastian.
1: That's never established in the movie.
0: That's what I'm saying. I'm like, where'd this come from?
1: Was this like fan fiction?
0: Who are you cast to play? I was cast to play Horatio Thelonious Ignatius Crustaceous Sebastian.
1: Yeah, I'm calling bullcrap on
0: that. You saying they never say that in the movie?
1: No, probably not. Well, then again, I don't know.
0: I don't trust you. I'm gonna need somebody better PhD.
1: Watch someone on the text line be like, actually, Derek, in scene one.
0: See, in your movie, Oliver Twist is just easy.
1: Oliver Twist, Oliver and Company.
0: All right, we got to take a quick break. When we come on back, your sound soiree, some of the best sounds from across the sports world you might have missed. And you know, if you're getting the sound story, you're going to hear from the Draymond Green pod. Did you know he's got a pod, Draymond?
1: I've heard that.
0: You'll hear from that next. Draymond checks in. Also, Cam Newton. Love Cam Newton walking around in his Django hats. And then Michael Wilbon was on Get Up talking about Aaron Rodgers, I assume his fake girlfriend. We'll get into that next with the Sounds Foray. You can laugh with me. You can't laugh at me. More to come on the Sports Leader.

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2: Copeland, D-Pop, Dan Dunn hanging out with us. We got Giants pregame in under 20 minutes coming up at 5:40. Landon Roop on the hill today against Ryan Nelson of the D-backs. You do have Willie Adames back in there at short. Will Brennan starts in right, Drew Gilbert in left, Casey Schmitz DHing. So again, Bryce Eldridge, who went 2-for-4 yesterday, is not in there today.
3: Yeah, this would be a good spot for him.
2: Day where I'm like, dude, what reason is there to not play a man? Hey, he had a couple knocks. Let's keep him going. Let's see if he can get any momentum. Instead, they're like, no.
3: No, man, it's Will Brennan's
2: You're hitting too well to start for the San Francisco Giants. As Will Brennan is going to be out there today, and I guess Eldridge, an option off the bench. We will see as Landon Roop gets the start. 5-4 with a 3.49 ERA. All right, we do it just about every day now. Some of the best sounds from across the sports world you might have missed in today's Sound Soiree.
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2: Your Sound Soiree for Tuesday, May 19th, 2026. And it starts right here on the Sports Leader. Bob Brenly, former Giants catcher. Former D-backs manager and broadcaster for the D-backs.
3: World Series winning manager
2: with the D-backs in 2001. He was in the dugout when Ben Davis dropped down that bunt to break up Curt Schilling's no-hitter in the eighth inning. We were talking about that earlier. Here he is with Murph and Marcus today, and he's talking about his observations of the Giants. He doesn't think the team has taken it seriously enough. Here you go.
7: I just see a lot of clowning. I saw Adames the other day when he got picked off second base with the thought there were two outs in the inning and ran on a fly ball to center field and was goofing with Mookie Betts the entire at bat. You got to be a little more serious about the game. There's a time to have fun. There's a time to hang around and talk to the guys on the other team. But once they sing that anthem at the beginning of the game, it's time to pay attention. It's time to focus and concentrate. And I see a few guys on your roster that maybe aren't totally plugged in when the game starts.
3: I don't disagree with Bob Brenly there. I think that Willie Adames gets a lot of crap, but that's not like a older generation saying, like, back in my day, guys focused on the game. No, everyone that saw that moment is saying that Willie Adames was wrong there. And even Willie Adames says that he's ashamed of that moment. So that's one moment in particular. I don't think it sums up the entire season. I think it's more so Willie Adames not performing as a hitter for a good deal of times. Same thing with Rafael Devers and most of the players on the team. But yes, that's fair to say, but I don't think it's the reason why the Giants are 8 games below 500.
2: When you're not good at anything, those moments stand out more. You know what I mean?
3: Yeah.
2: Like mental mistakes, I don't want to say they're not taken seriously because I don't think that's true. But Bob Brenly knows more than I do and will ever know about baseball and playing baseball and managing. And as a manager, I think he's talking from that perspective. Like, this is what he wants to see. And that there was an era, even when we were kids, dude, where, you know, Bobby Cox was no BS. Dude.
3: Oh, yeah.
2: You know what I mean? That's a different type of dude. Bochy was a more mellow, laid back guy, but he he would get chapped about some stuff.
8: Come on, Willie.
2: You know, you can't. You got to be focused. And when a guy's making all the right decisions and something goes wrong, you go, well, it happens, you know?
3: Yeah.
2: But when everything's going wrong, like we said, it's an inexcusable mistake there. I don't know that I would chalk it up to the team not being focused. I would chalk it up to the team not being quality at any area of the game. We talk about the five tools: run, hit, throw, hit for power, and defense. And I don't have any one of those that I can say the Giants are this. Are they even a one-tool team? That's where I'm at.
3: Yeah, wow.
2: As an offense.
3: When you put it like that.
2: And then if you look at the pitching side of things.
3: Yeah.
2: Where is the strength?
3: No tools.
2: No tools, dude. I, yeah. I,

0: That's where I'm like, yeah, that was a problem in that game. And it always, you know, there are some guys and pitchers have talked about that. You don't want to see your dude over there joking over at first base. And sometimes it annoys you as a pitcher. Like, what's my first baseman doing talking to that guy on first? Focus on
1: right,
0: the game.
1: Right.
0: These guys all have relationships. That's all fine. But there does, if that was a lack of focus in that moment, and that's maybe why Willie was so frustrated or embarrassed by that, I don't know what to tell you. Those things shine brighter, and there's no margin for any of that.
2: No.
0: There's not, because you're too bad of a team.
2: Agreed, and I think that when it comes to Willie Adames and him talking to other players on the base pads, that happens. I don't think it's the reason that moment happened, but it's a bad look. You can easily go to that moment
0: it's
2: and be like...
0: It's a bad look.
2: It's a bad look.
0: It's not nothing.
2: And it's like, to me, like, I don't care if he talks to Mookie Betts, whatever. And I understand there's a Giants and Dodgers rivalry there, but if you follow it up with them remembering how many outs there are in the inning, it's a bad look, bottom line.
0: Moving on here in the sound square, here's Draymond. Draymond, on his podcast, you know, he's talking about Shai Gilgeous-Alexander getting the MVP, but he's talking about the leak. I don't even call it a leak. I don't even like it being a leak. It's the report from Shams that came out early.
2: Yeah.
0: Right? So Shams reports it. We talked about it yesterday with Marcus Thompson. Here's what Draymond says on his pod. We were all wondering what he thought.
3: Listen, this is great. There was a discrepancy with this. Shams leaked it. Listen, I think the NBA has to do something about that. Like, ultimately, you're the NBA. You control the media. Like, yeah, like Shams is an NBA reporter with ESPN who is a partner of the NBA. Like, to tweet at 6 o'clock in the morning who the NBA MVP is, it's actually embarrassing. Like, it makes our league look like we have no organization. It makes our league look like it just makes it look like that's child's play. We can't hold the winner of the most prestigious individual award in the NBA. We can't hold those results until, like, it's actually time to be announced. That was a little disappointing. Like, there's no way that can happen. Like, if there's supposed to be an announcement on Amazon Prime, like, the announcement has to happen on Amazon Prime. Like, this is something Commissioner Silver has to do something about. Like, this can't happen. Like, come on. You leak it on Twitter. Like, it also can't be that important to, like, leak information. Like, come on. I thought that was pretty pathetic, if I'm being honest.
2: If I'm being honest, I really don't care about the story anymore.
0: No, I can't. Calling, like, it a leak, by the way, what's he, Eric Snowden? What are we doing? It's a leak. It's a source from somebody in the league or around the voting who told Shams Charania.
2: Yeah.
0: You can say the NBA needs to do something about it. First of all, it sounds very misguided and misaligned to say you control the media. So now, if ESPN is your partnership, by the way, we are partners with the San Francisco Giants. We're the flagship. It doesn't mean I can't say things about them
2: right,
0: that are my opinion. That's what we're paid to do. Doesn't mean I can't say that they're not good in anything, right? They don't control what we say in our narrative. ESPN is not controlled in their NBA coverage by the NBA.
2: No.
0: They are a partner with them. They paid you for the rights to broadcast their games. And Draymond is paid by that. The NBA then has to deal with, they've made a partnership with a sports news network. That is a news entertainment network. Their job is to generate content and clicks and viewership. And when you have somebody who's an insider that gets that information, Shams didn't find this out. And Shams didn't, like, hack into something and find out this happened. The voting's been done for a month almost.
2: Yeah.
0: It happens at the end of the regular season. So there have been several people who knew who the winner was. And Shams has a source. So if there's an issue, again, this, by the way, to call it embarrassing for who? For what?
2: It's not embarrassing.
0: How did we find out that Michael Jordan won the MVP ever? Was it on Amazon or was it just like printed in the paper one day? Or did the NBA put out a press release on it?
2: Press release.
0: Probably a press release that then
2: paper,
0: the story
2: whatever,
0: was written.
2: Whatever, yeah.
0: Everybody found out about the same time. Didn't everybody find out the same time here? What's the big deal? Because the NBA didn't themselves get to say it on their platform?
2: There is no big deal. I think the unfortunate thing is that Amazon Prime was planning something and it got screwed up by Shams Charania. But the truth is,
0: you want to make God laugh? Tell him to play.
2: Exactly.
0: You want to make Shams laugh? Plan a halftime show.
2: I don't know if this is 100% true, and I don't remember this, but I think Woj, people are saying Woj back in the day would always tweet out who the MVP winner was before it was formally announced in a press conference.
0: I don't care, dude. It's just like, yeah, it's so ridiculous to me that people are even bothered by this being a thing. Well, and to call it a leak is hilarious. It's not a leak. It's a report.
2: Well, let's be honest, too. The NFL honors is taped earlier in the day when they have that ceremony.
0: Yep.
2: and then it's aired later that night. But when it's live, Adam Schefter, Ian Rapoport, everybody tweets out who won MVP, who was Offensive Player of the Year, all that stuff. Is it ruined for you when you watch the show? And also, do you watch that damn show? Like, come on.
0: It's embarrassing,
1: brunch,
0: really.
1: You nerd.
0: Yeah. let's go to the last one here. Michael Wilbon was on ESPN's Get Up.
2: Love Wilbon.
0: And he's taken shots, not shots per se, but he's given his take on his own network.
2: I love this.
0: And one specific football player, how they cover him. Here's Michael Wilbon.
4: He's overstated. And by the way, I'm not talking about his career. No. Aaron Rodgers is a first ballot Hall of Famer, a great quarterback for years. He's irrelevant now. What makes him relevant now? This network talking about him every day, day in, day out, as if they're hanging on and waiting for, you know, Patrick Mahomes 3 years ago. He's irrelevant at this point. He's not LeBron James. He's not Tom Brady. He's not playing that way into his 40s. This whole thing is overstated. I knew when I saw breaking news. What breaking news? The only breaking news about Aaron Rodgers now is that he's retired. That's the breaking news. They're a third place team in their own division, unlikely to be able to pass Cincinnati or Baltimore this year. We're talking about now. We're not talking about what Aaron Rodgers has been. So all this breathless waiting on Aaron Rodgers, we're going to chronicle it every day. I'm blaming this network because every time I turn on all of our shows except one, I hear about Aaron damn Rodgers. Again, it makes it sound like I'm criticizing Aaron Rodgers. I'm not. I'm criticizing us. I'm criticizing breaking news. I'm criticizing every day we got to talk about Aaron Rodgers. No, we don't. Well, he's irrelevant, period.
2: I would argue that he's irrelevant. He's still relevant. But I would say that Wilbon, I would love one day to have that power where I could just go on a network and be like, this is our fault. This network sucks. Yeah, breaking news. Like, I love that Wilbon has that power, and I still love PTI. After all these years, they just crap on everything on ESPN. So even though I would disagree that Aaron Rodgers is irrelevant, I will say that for most of his argument, I agree with him. And he's arguing about his own network, that he doesn't really fit in with that anymore. And they still push him on these shows like Get Up and everything. But I love Michael Wilbon.
0: You cut off the soundbite before he's like, and his girlfriend and his wife isn't even real.
2: Yeah, okay.
0: You cut that part off, dude. 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When we come on back, Giants pregame, the Giants and the D-backs, 5:40 pregame, 6:40 first pitch.
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0: Show to Better on a Tuesday evening. Adam Copeland, D-Pop, Dan Dunn with you. The Giants and the D-backs getting ready for game two of a three-game series. Pre-game in just a couple of minutes here. As Landon Roop is taking on Ryne Nelson. Two righties going head-to-head today as the Giants fell by 10 yesterday.
1: Yeah.
0: Don't like that.
2: Well,
0: that's two 10-run losses within like 9 days or something.
2: Well, like that. The Giants and Bryce Eldridge will get things right tonight.
0: Oh, yeah, well, Eldridge not playing. So okay. We'll be back tomorrow, by the way, after the day game. It's a 12:40 first pitch tomorrow. The Giants and the D-backs tomorrow, 12:40 first pitch, 11:40 pregame. Greg Silver will have that for you at 11:40. And then we'll be on after the game until 6 o'clock, Thursday off day. And then we'll be at the ballpark on Friday for the Giants and the Chi Sox. Why don't we get ready for pregame here? Danny, you got a note to self?
3: Note to self.
1: Yeah, note to self. I guess I'm driving you to San Bruno.
0: Yeah. appreciate you, brother. Thank you, Danny.
2: Note to self. I said earlier that there's no way in hell that Sebastian the Crab's full name, Horatio Felonius Ignatius Crustaceus Sebastian Crab, is
0: from
2: established. From The Little Mermaid. He's established in the movie. Stephen Powell from Twitter just sent us the clip. It is in the first 5 minutes of the movie.
0: They mention his full name.
2: Yeah.
0: Again, why does he have a Jamaican accent? His name's Horatio? I'm Horatio, bro. What the hell's that?
2: What are we doing? I don't know. Disney, man.
0: Under the sea. Call me Horatio. I don't understand that at all. No, I'd love to meet his parents. How they got this name. It must be a family name.
2: You want to meet the Crab's parents?
0: By the way, his last name is Sebastian this whole time?
2: Sebastian the Crab.
0: Kick his ass, Seabass. Note to self.
3: Note to self.
0: Big thanks to Sherry at BART.
2: Sherry, baby!
0: Who went above and beyond, helped me find my phone. So above and beyond that she stopped the BART train at San Bruno Station.
2: I didn't know you could do that.
0: Held up traffic. I know, it's... You know what's going to happen to me, right? I'm going to hit a delay on the way home, and I'm going to get pissed.
2: Yeah.
0: From San Bruno BART.
2: It's only right.
0: Much love to Sherry at the Daly City BART station. And that is going to do it for Dirty Work on a Tuesday. Thanks to our guest today. Some really fun conversations. Gary St. Jean joined us, the saintly one. That was a lot of fun talking to Saint. He's the best. Sergio Romo joined us. Those are available at thesportsleader.com and the Sports Leader app. Danny, nice work, dude. You got the nerves out, huh?
1: Yeah, feeling good, boys.
0: Yeah, just got to puke, and that's it. Derek, I'll see you tomorrow after
2: see
0: the Giants and the D-backs. And for anybody that needs to hear it, it gets easier every day. It gets a little easier. You just got to do it every day. That's the dirty work, but it does get easier. The Giants and the D-backs, game two of a three-game series, 6:40 first pitch. Pregame starts right now.
4: I'm a fool to do your dirty work. Go, yeah. I don't want to do your dirty work.
5: Next stop, Phoenix, Arizona. All right, Giants fans, time to wrap up this long road trip with three games in the desert.
6: It's so damn hot.
5: This is the first meeting of the season between the Giants and the Snakes, who now have been division rivals for nearly 30 years. While the teams have yet to meet in October, there have been plenty of memories for the orange and black in Arizona. Most recently, this rare moment for Matt Chapman in 2024.
7: Chapman is a high drive. Left center field. McCarthy tracking. He'll jump and he can't catch it. It's off the wall. And it's going to start caroming back towards center field. Chapman coming to third. Williams is sending him. Here comes a throw. He slides in safely. Matt Chapman with an inside the park home run.
5: Let's finish this road trip on a high note, boys. Live from Chase Field in sweltering Phoenix. Let's head to the booth on The Sports Leader.
8: From Chase Field in Phoenix, it's the Giants and the Arizona Diamondbacks. Once again, the middle game of this three-game series. Game number 9 on this long road trip for the Giants, who are looking to bounce back after a 12-2 setback yesterday. Giants will send Landon Roop to the mound here tonight in game 2. Ryne Nelson opposes for Arizona. I'm Joe Rizzo alongside Dave Fleming, getting you ready for Giants baseball on the radio. Our full pregame show is next.
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2: Hey, everybody, it is May 19th in Giants history. Let's go back fairly recently to 2019, Bruce Bochy's last year as manager. So I want to highlight one of his favorite players, Pablo Sandoval. The Giants were down in Arizona on 5-19-19. Drew Pomeranz was starting for the Giants. Remember him, lefty, taking on, ready for this, a pitcher named Robbie Ray, who's pitching for Arizona. Hey, Robbie Ray is a current Giant. So on 5-19-19, they're down in Zona. Giants have an early lead in the third. Evan Longoria drew a walk with the bases loaded. Those are good. How about an RBI ground out from a guy who would win the Willie Mack Award, Kevin Pillar? How about that? Now, the D-backs, though, do tie the game up with two runs in the bottom of the fourth, and then we stay that way until the 10th inning. Now we get to our highlight. Top of the 10th. No ghost runner. We're just playing baseball. And here he is, number 48, in his second run as a Giant, Pablo Sandoval.
15: Here's the 1-2 pitch. Fastball. There's a high drive into deep left field. He really clobbered it way back there. Adios, pelota! For the second day in a row, Pablo Sandoval hits a pinch hit home run, and this one was a rocket. Wow! He annihilated it way back over the left field wall and straightaway left and high up into the bleachers. And the Giants are back ahead 3-2.
2: Extra inning tanks are good. That's pretty cool. Will Smith, by the way, would pick up the save. He was pretty good as a Giant. I think he, too, won a Willie Mack Award. So two Willie Mack Award winners featured in this highlight. He got the save. Giants win 3-2. Always good to get a road tank from Pablo Sandoval. And he did on May 19th, 2019. Hey, before we go, one more. On May 19th, 2017, also recent history, Eduardo Nunez. He was kind of a spirited Giant for a brief time. He had a go-ahead two-run double. And Mark Melancon picked up a save against the Braves. Well, we don't need to get into the history of Melancon with the Giants. He got the save on May 19, 2017. And this has been Brian Murphy with This Date in Giants History.
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18: Sometimes you can tell a lot about what someone wants to do offline by looking at what they do online. Let me tell you about Pinterest's first parenting trend report. Pinterest is a huge platform. They have 600 million monthly users, 80 billion searches per month. The report found a shift from the iPad kid era to now, when parents are actually more interested in real-world adventures and hands-on activities. The Global Trends and Insights lead at Pinterest told us, families are thoughtfully designing childhoods rooted in creativity, intention, and meaningful experiences. One psychologist we spoke to said he sees this as a reflection of parents' desire to build core capacities in their children. Resilience, curiosity, self-regulation, empathy. These things don't grow automatically, but are built through lived experience. I'm Dr. Sanjay Gupta, helping you live a better life.
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0: All right, the Giants looking to turn the page after last night's loss in Arizona as Landon Roop gets the ball today against Ryan Nelson. And here to talk about it is Dave Fleming. What's up, Dave? How you doing, man?
19: I'm doing great. Nice to talk to you guys.
2: Of course.
19: Been a little too long. I was gone last week, so I missed chatting with you.
0: For good reason. I still caught some of you. I love getting to catch Dave in other avenues of my life. And I think we wanted to start by saying congratulations on the new NBC Peacock baseball gig you got, dude, starting this week.
19: Now to the 15th. Oh, wait, that's my golf.
0: Yeah, 15 innings, be tough.
19: Yeah, thank you. Not a huge deal. Not, you know, I'm not going to be doing too many games for them, but it's kind of a cool thing. And, you know, hopefully that means doing playoffs for NBC, which the wild card playoffs are like some of my favorite things.
0: Yeah, me too.
19: Baseball or any sport, so that's like a really cool chance to do something that I really love. So I appreciate it. Thanks for that.
2: No, Dave, we look forward to hearing you on the call. But as far as tonight's game, what do you make of the lineup with Jung-Hoo Lee out with back spasms? We got Will Brennan in right field tonight. Just your overall thoughts on the lineup tonight.
19: Yeah, I mean, I think, look, if you watch last night's game and how it played out, the Giants' defense did not have a good night. And, you know, part of that is just, hey, they played an incredibly high-stress, high-concentration game on Sunday. This is the third stop of a long road trip. They haven't had an off day in a long time. It happens. Like, sometimes you just have a game where you don't play at your very, very best. But I also think that probably, Tony didn't tell me this, but I do think that probably there was a priority place today on, hey, this is an Arizona team that puts a lot of pressure on you, and they put the ball in the air a lot last night. Balls were into the gaps and rolling along that fast turf. And I imagine that part of Tony's theory of putting this lineup together was just try to, with Landon Roop on the mound, get your best defensive team out there.
0: In terms of the pitching yesterday, I know Robbie read that into the gym earlier. I was listening to you and Joe on the call, and it was, I mean, all of us were alarmed. Six pitches in, and boy, Arenado, one of the most sure things in life if you're a Giants fan almost. But what did you make of the decision to leave Robbie Ray out there for as long as he was out there? I sort of chalked that up to maybe the game getting out of hand a bit, but also the lack of an off day coming up.
19: Yeah, I think that, you know, I think that's a lot of it when you manage in the big leagues. A lot of it is weighing those two things. How much am I going to spend to try to win this game right here, right now, versus how much do I need to prioritize the big picture stuff, the long term, you know, team stuff. That it's probably the hardest part about being a big league manager is juggling those two things. And so there was an argument to be made when it was, say, 5-2 and the Giants had scored that extra run. Now, if they make that a big inning and it's 5-4, I bet you the game plays out differently and you're more aggressive with your bullpen. But I do think that at least part of it last night was just prioritizing, hey, we got another game to play today, and the bullpen's been pushed here a lot during this stretch. And I think you can very much justify a lot of those instances where I just have to take a little bit of a longer-term view.
0: We've got game two of this three-game series coming up. First pitch at 6:40. We'll take a quick break and come back with more Dave Fleming right after this.
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19: Yeah, he's been a little off, and it's not off by a ton. It's not like, oh my gosh, this guy's lost it. But I, you know, most of it for me with him is just that efficiency, just being more aggressive in the strike zone. And I asked Tony about it today, and you'll hear a little bit of it at least on the Vitello show coming up in a few minutes. Because Tony really does believe that part of it is sometimes this dude's pitches move so much that they can be, even when he feels like he has precision, they can be hard to corral. So I think Tony feels like sometimes with Landon, it's just going to happen because he just generates so much movement on his stuff. But he, when he attacks and is in the strike zone, he's really tough to hit. And the model, according to Tony, is really his best buddy on the team, Trevor McDonald, who the last few times the Giants have given him an opportunity, he is, man, he is attacking the strike zone. And I think when Roop does that, good things happen.
0: Dave, I saw a note in the game notes today, and I was already thinking this. I mean, the eye test, I think, would have told you how different has Harrison Bader looked since he's come off the injured list. The note today, in the last two games, he's seen 36 pitches. He hasn't swung and missed. I mean, he's a long way from Scudero, but he's looking pretty good.
19: Yeah, to me, what does that say? The beginning of the year, he was not right. And, you know, it's too bad because I think it kind of spoiled the first impression for Giants fans. It put him way behind the eight ball in terms of the numbers, and it cost the Giants. Giants got off to a slow start, and part of it was, I'm not blaming him. You sign a new deal, you get paid a bunch of money, you come to a new team, you want to make a good first impression. You don't want to be on the injured list to start the year. But when you look back on it, it did hurt the Giants that he tried to play through that. Again, that is not a criticism of him, but they didn't get much from him at all. He's a good player, and this is the version of Harrison Bader that the Giants signed up for, and so way better late than never, and it's not too late. Like, he can still have a really good year.
0: What are we thinking in terms of the bullpen right now? We were talking to Sergio Romo earlier, and we were discussing actually the 2012 season, where he talked about Brian Wilson getting hurt, and he and Santiago Casilla kind of went back and forth. But he said it's a little different when you got like four guys. It sort of seems like they're going case by case or inning by inning, situation by situation, and sort of who's available. But do you anticipate we'll see a guy like Eric Miller get a shot there now that he's back?
19: If you're talking about get a shot like
0: at the ninth inning, yeah.
19: Yeah, I my guess is that we're not going to have a settled closer for most of this year, and I'm okay with that. I think the if you look down there, there's not a bunch of salty veterans who are just hell-bent on having a specific role. That is not the vibe of those guys. They're willing and able to do any job, and they haven't had so much experience. I mean, look, in theory, would you like to have everybody have a defined role? I still think even with an inexperienced group, yes, but I think in place of that, the ability for a manager to really find the best matchups for everybody, in a way, helps those pitchers be the best versions of themselves. Like, you're not just tethered to the ninth inning, even if you're a left-hander, if it's three straight right-handed sluggers who all, if it's Machado and Tatis and you're a lefty and you're in there. Like, it's not that. And so I think that really long term, and those guys aren't dummies. They know that. So I think it's a good system for this particular Giants bullpen, and mostly it's really been working.
0: Last one for you, Dave. Is the roof open tonight? That was rare yesterday.
19: It's not open yet, but I think the plans are. I should have asked for sure, but I heard that the roof was going to be open, and so we usually get, the way they do it here is they keep it closed. That's another thing that Tony said. It was an interesting point. I hadn't really thought about it. He said, for a team that doesn't play here very often, you come and you do all your infield work and your batting practice and you shag fly balls in a closed roof environment. Right now it's closed, and then the game starts and it's like a whole different thing.
0: Yeah.
19: He thinks part of it is a little bit of, my implication was the little gamesmanship of the Diamondbacks to keep it closed during the practice time, and then the game starts and it's all different. They have a big show. Have you ever been here when they open the roof?
0: No, I've actually been there several times, and every time the roof is closed.
19: They have, DC's got the music. He's They have a theme, a roof opening theme song. And I'm not joking. It takes like 90 seconds, and they play this theme music. I'll shut up for one second.
2: I kind of like it.
19: It's like maybe you're at a magic show at Caesars in Vegas or something, and you're getting ready to bring the main act out onto the stage, something like that. Yeah. And they, the whole time the roof is opening, they have a roof opening theme song.
0: How about that? Have a little fun with it.
2: Yeah, why not?
0: Whatever. All right, let's get after it. They did it yesterday.
19: Just close your eyes and imagine that happening in about 5 minutes.
0: Dave, have a good call tonight, and we'll talk to you soon.
19: Thanks, Dave. Soon. Thanks.
0: All right, great stuff there from Dave Fleming. We've got award-winning Diamond Notes up next on the Sports Leader.
2: Kind of like that.
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17: A better life with Dr. Sanjay Gupta.
18: In recent years, scientists have really dialed up the urgency to understand PFAS, sometimes referred to as forever chemicals because of how long they take to break down. The latest study found these chemicals may be aging men in their 50s and 60s a bit faster than men who are younger or older or women of any age. Experts we talked to said the accumulation of PFAS may lower testosterone levels in men, impair sperm quality, and increase risks of testicular and kidney cancer. Women, it seems, just seem to be able to clear PFAS faster. Now, whether you're a man or a woman, trying to limit your exposure is a great idea. Three ways to do that. Filter your drinking water. Don't use non-stick cookware like Teflon, and avoid fast food packaging, which are sometimes coated with these chemicals. I'm Dr. Sanjay Gupta, helping you live a better life.
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0: Ahead of game two of this three-game series between the Giants and the Diamondbacks. The Giants enter play today at 20-28, eight games under 500, fourth place in the NL West. The D-backs are at 500, 23-23 after their 12-2 win last night They are in third place in the NL West. Let's get right into it today with today's starting pitcher, sponsored by Benjamin Moore Paints. 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The starting pitchers, the Giants are going to send Landon Roop to the hill, obviously a right-handed pitcher for today's game. He's 5-4 on the season with a 3.49 ERA. He does have a 1.14 whip, and he's got a streak going right now where he struck out at least six batters in each of his last six outings. No Giant has done that since Carlos Rodon did it in July of 2022. Landon Roop, though, coming off a loss at Dodger Stadium, where he went 5 1/3, six hits, four earned. He'll be opposed by Ryne Nelson, another right-hander. He's 1-3 with a 5.40 ERA. On the season, he's coming off a pretty good start. He got a no decision at Texas about a week ago, 5 days ago, I should say, 6 days ago. Seven innings pitched, four hits, three earned, eight strikeouts in a no decision. That will be the starting pitcher tonight for Arizona. The keys to the game are sponsored exclusively by Stevens Creek Lincoln. Experience luxury on your terms at Stevens Creek Lincoln. Buckle up and drive safely. Keys to the game for Landon Roop are going to be regain the form you had in April. He takes the mound for his 10th start of the year, 0-3 with a 5.93 ERA in the month of May. He's got a 1.76 whip. That's almost two base runners an inning over his last three games, compared to his 5-1 record with a 0.91 whip in his first six starts of the year. Had a 2.55 ERA. He's got to regain that form. 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Entering play today, the Giants have 38 home runs overall this season. That's third fewest in all of Major League Baseball. Only the Brewers, who have 32, and the Red Sox, who have 34, have hit fewer home runs this season. 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Casino Matrix, progressive jackpots are here. Where are you? Just drop in. 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I got to go with the defense. I keep talking about how the Giants have to find some stability at some place on the diamond or at some place in this organization or in the roster. And right now, defense has been something they struggled with early in the year. Infield defense has been okay, but they made three errors last night. That matches a season high. They're 27 errors on the season and the third most in the National League behind only the Nats and the Marlins, two teams you don't want to be lumped in with necessarily. More errors than runs like they had last night, not a good recipe for success. 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We're going to go with Harrison Bader, who was off to a really rough start before he got hurt, went to Sacramento for a rehab stint, and has come back. Since he's come back, he's 7-24, hitting .292. He's got five runs scored, three doubles, three homers, and six RBIs, plus an 1112 OPS, over 1,000. Check this note out. Over his last two games, Harrison Bader has seen a total of 36 pitches when he's at the plate. He hasn't swung and missed once. He had swung and missed at least once every other game that he had played this season prior to the last two, so keep that streak going. We'll take a quick break when we come back. We got a road trip update, a who's hot, and your out-of-town scoreboard when award-winning Diamond Notes continue right after this.
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0: 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First pitch for the Giants and the D-backs coming your way right here on The Sports Leader at 640. Landon Roop against Ryan Nelson. Let's get back to the Diamond Notes here with your road trip update sponsored by the San Francisco International Airport. Big league travel starts here. Step up to the plate with SFO. Your road trip update is as follows. The Giants on this 10-game, three-city road trip are 4-4 with two games to play here before the off day Thursday. On the season, they're 10-16 on the road. Here's a weird wrinkle. When the Giants play on the road in California this year, they've played 10 games. The A's, Dodgers, and Padres, they're 6-4. When they play on the road out of state, they're 4-12. Just a weird wrinkle early in the season here, but they are 10-16 overall on the road. Just another quick note here. The Giants' batting average on the road trip, they're hitting .256 with a .755 OPS, though the ERA of the team on these eight games so far is 4.37. Not great. 4.37. They are 2-for-2, though, in save opportunities. Relief ERA is a 1.80. 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Your pest control match. How about this? Willie Adames homered yesterday. The Giants have now homered at least once in 13 of their last 14 games. They've hit 19 homers total during that stretch. Their 19 homers since May 4th are fourth most in the majors. I had to put that little May 4th date in there. That was about 2 weeks ago, I should say. All right, let's go places right now with the Toyota out-of-town scoreboard. Tuesday across baseball, the Orioles are trailing the Rays in the eighth in Tampa. It's 2-1 Tampa. The Phillies trail the Reds in the bottom of the ninth in Philadelphia, 4-1 in favor of Cincinnati. The Guardians are on top of the Tigers, 4-3, end of the ninth inning in Detroit. Oh, that means it's over. The Mets trail the Nationals, 9-5. Top of the sixth inning from our nation's capital. The Yankees are up 5-3 on the Jays, and that's all the time we have. 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

0: It's Around the Park with Dave Fleming, and we're going to continue kind of our coaches theme this week as we get to know some of these Giants coaches. I'm talking to a guy that I think everybody listening knows pretty well, Ron Washington, who has been around the game for quite some time. What year is this for you in the big leagues, Wash?
1: This is year 47 in the big leagues, but it's year 57 in the game.
0: Wow, that's when you think back on that, that's a pretty long time, huh?
1: I have no idea where it went. I had a lot of fun along the way.
0: Yeah, well, how are you? Fun is a good word to start with. How are you enjoying? This is your first year wearing the Giants uniform. How are you enjoying it so far?
1: Well, I'm enjoying it extremely well because I like to work, and we got guys around here that like to work. And eventually we're going to get it put together.
0: It must be hard as a coach because you can work behind the scenes. You can put all the time in. But then once the game starts, it's out of your hands. It has to be kind of a strange feeling.
1: It is a very strange feeling. But you try to help the players along the way. And, you know, at this time of the year, when things aren't going right for you, you begin to find out who is for real and who's not. Because when times are tough, the tough get going. So we're going to find out who's tough.
0: Well said. I'm going to ask you a question I asked Jace Tingler. He and I talked the last couple of days. Just big picture, not necessarily your specific role. What makes a good big league baseball coach?
1: Making sure that the players get work and maintenance. It's really that simple. Make sure they get the work and the maintenance. And when I say work, everything that curtails the area that you in that they would do out there on the field, that's the work. And then you have to make sure that they get the maintenance so that work will come to fruition. So, I mean, that's the one thing you have to do. You got to go to work, and you got to do maintenance.
0: And I think you're famous for your work with your infielders, especially doing defensive and just defensive drills in general. How did you develop that either philosophy or style of teaching over the years?
1: Well, you know, when I was a player and then I retired, I became an infield coach right off the bat. And when I was with the Dodgers, I was under Chico Fernandez, who, in my opinion, was the best at infield play. And a lot of things that I did as a youngster with Chico, when I became an infield coach after I retired, I implemented it. I just took it to a different level. You know, I took it to the knees. I started figuring out that the hands and the feet work the same way. You know, whatever the hands do out there on the field, the feet is right there with it. And I figured that out, and I started developing stuff so that we can work our hands, but at the same time, the way we work in our hands, it correlates to the feet. So then when we go out on the field, whatever you do with your hands, the feet is going to be in the same position. So I would have them catch a ball and stop. And you would see the angles of their hands and their feet is at the same angle. Whether they're catching it in the middle, whether they're catching it outside, or whether they're catching a backhand. The hand and the feet is at the same angle. And I took time to figure this stuff out. And I just put the drills together, try to use their hands. And my drills on the side, we do 96 ground balls at every angle. You got to catch it out there on the field. And when you do it in front of the dugout, the way you're using your hands, when we go take ground balls, it's the same way you're going to use your feet. It correlates.
0: I mean, it's really a system that you have developed. Because, you know, I think sometimes people say, hey, Ron Washington, he coaches infielders. He's really good at that. Maybe don't realize the amount of the years that have gone into developing the very specific system you have.
1: And my system is the same system I have when I first developed it in 1990. It hasn't changed.
0: Yeah.
1: I mean, it works. Why would I change something that works? I'm not trying to impress anyone. I'm not trying to make somebody say, oh, look how he's developing this, or look what he's doing. I'm not into that. I'm into helping the player only.
0: And you're helping the players. All right, we're going to have part two of our conversation with Ron Washington tomorrow. For now, we'll continue on with our pregame right after this.
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6: 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After three College World Series appearances and a national championship in 2024, he's made the historic jump to the major leagues as the new skipper of the Orange and Black.
8: I'm fully aware of the tradition that's here. 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
8: It's a fun

0: think we should be good today. And Willie always wants to be out there. That's the one thing you can take to the bank. And then I'm sure Jung-Hoo would like to be out there as well, but definitely more suited for a day or two down with just that soreness. There's a specific spot in his back, you know, his back spasm, but kind of a specific spot that's just kind of muscle. And at this point in the season, better to give him a little bit of rest and really feel good about it. But he does feel much better than he did yesterday.
1: Okay, so that's good news. You know, you're describing that Adama's play. And maybe I just have some scar tissue because we used to come in here and even Brandon Crawford had some just nightmare series. The surface has changed over the years, but it can be a really challenging infield to play here, I think. And it did seem like, now there was a lot of hard contact in last night's game, but yeah, Chapman and Adamas, you can't find two more sure-handed defenders than those two guys. And even they struggled at times last night.
0: Yeah, it's a very different place. And obviously it's one of those things, the more you're in it, the more familiar you are. You can also build your team to it. And that's two things these guys have as an advantage when they're playing at their home park. I grew up watching the St. Louis Cardinals, and that was the old turf where if it bounced, it might bounce 25 feet in the air. If it bounces in the outfield, it's a triple. And those guys bunted a ton, played real fast, made sure they had sure-handed infielders. So again, it is unique, and to make it even more unique, you peel the roof back. And I don't know, it certainly didn't affect the outcome of the game with it not being a close game, but it is interesting. You take BP, you do all your early work, you prepare, and then it technically is a completely different environment when the game starts. So some elements to deal with here. But heck, in Sacramento, we played one of our best games, and it was the most extreme of elements in what is, you know, a smaller park. It's a great park, but it's a minor league park. So completely different set of circumstances each ballpark you go to. But this one's certainly unique.
1: Yeah, interesting points there. And one quick follow-up, because they are super aggressive, this team. And I know the numbers are a little up and down for them so far this year, but they're attacking early in the count. They're pushing it on the base pass. Last night we saw them activate the running game big time. That's a big part of what they're trying to do.
0: Yeah, you know, you mentioned scar tissue. I've got a lot of scar tissue from Walschmidt. He was at Kentucky, and he was always kind of a bulldog out on the field, but ultra aggressive with everything he did. And, you know, unfortunately, we were going to pick the second pitch, but as soon as he got on base, he was the first guy to run for them, and he went on the very first pitch. And, you know, Robbie keeps guys off the bases so well, but of all his strengths, one of them is not holding runners, so it was kind of a perfect storm, if you will. But, yeah, they build their team to play on the turf and be versatile and to be able to do different things that kind of play to this park and really play to their style.
1: All right, we'll have more on tonight's game with Tony Vitello right after this.
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1: All right, back here in Arizona for a final minute with the Giants, man.

0: manager. Landon Roop gets the ball. And, you know, Landon, I know how much confidence you have in him. And he's just really fun to watch pitch. Being around him this last few days, he's got the ornery thing going right now. I don't think he's like 100% happy with the way his last few starts have gone.
1: No, he goes from being far and away our best guy to a tough outing against the Pirates when the pitch count just climbed way too high. And then against the Dodgers, you know, really was one pitch away from a phenomenal outing. He had two strikes on Teoscar, who had, you know, struck a double against him. And then that, the other one was kind of more of a flare over Chappie's head. And again, one pitch away. And if you could go back in time and remove that, it was still a solid outing. But we hadn't given him much run support in those two games. A couple unique defensive plays, which you maybe wish you could reverse. But the bottom line is he is that honorary competitor. And now he's got a little extra motivation and a little extra determination in his belt or tool belt because of the way it's gone. So it'll be a kind of fun one to watch for him.
0: I agree. One quick follow-up before we let you go, because it just does seem to me that when he's pounding the strike zone and pitching really aggressively, he's successful. It just seems, maybe that's overly simplistic, but when he's throwing strikes, he's hard to hit.
1: Yeah, I've kind of since spring training joked to him and T-Mac, you know, McDonald and him are very, very close friends, and they're always kind of at each other's hips, or they're playing catch partners, and they're both so similar. You could mistake them for brothers, and you could mistake them for almost the same pitcher if you were just glancing at the TV, because it's a similar arsenal.
0: Cheers. I can't wait to watch it. That's Tony Vitello. We'll get you ready for the game right after this.
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1: The front office has done an incredible job at making sure some holes are filled and being aggressive about making sure there's as much talent as possible in the locker room. And there is enough talent to compete.
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14: Tonight from Chase Field in Phoenix, it's game two of a three-game series. It's the Giants and the Arizona Diamondbacks. Hi, everybody. Dave Fleming along with Joe Rizzo. Darren Chan is our producer-engineer. Great to have you with us on this Tuesday evening. The roof is wide open once again. It's just been another beautiful day in the desert for this time of year. It's remarkable to have weather this good. So two straight games with the roof open. Giants enjoy that part of it. They're going to try to play a little better tonight. Last night was not the Giants' best, and the Diamondbacks won going away. Tonight, the biggest news involved the injury status of two regulars who left last night's game. Willie Adames' thumb feels a lot better. He's in the lineup. Jung-Hoo Lee, back still a little bit sore, says he feels better. He is not in there and maybe won't play again tomorrow, just to make sure everything is calmed down. We'll have to see about that. Landon Roop on the mound for the Giants up against a right-hander, Ryan Nelson. When we come back, we will have national anthem, starting lineup, first pitch, Giants D-backs coming up next.
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18: Joe Rizzo back here at Chase Field. It's the Giants and the D-backs here today, and it's time now for the national anthem, sponsored by El Camino Health, where togethering is the path towards healing.
19: The Arizona Diamondbacks and the San Francisco Giants invite you to join in the singing of the Star-Spangled Banner, performed by Ava Mouton.

0: right, just about ready for baseball here from Chase Field. The Giants and the Diamondbacks in game number two of this three-game series. 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For the Giants, who come in at 20-28 on the year, fourth place team in the National League West. Giants are 4-4 thus far on this long road trip. They'll have Harrison Bader leading off here tonight. Bader hit a couple of doubles yesterday. He's having a great road trip. Bader in center field. Luis Arraez batting second, the second baseman. Casey Schmidt is the DH batting third. Rafael Devers will bat cleanup and play at first base. Willy Adames, good to see him in there after leaving yesterday's game early. Adames, the shortstop, batting fifth. Matt Chapman at third base, the sixth place hitter. Drew Gilbert out in left field will bat seventh. Daniel Susak doing the catching tonight, hitting eighth. And it's Will Brennan out in right field, batting ninth. Landon Roop, the starting pitcher, 10th start of the year for Roop, 5-4 with a 3.49 ERA. For the D-backs, meanwhile, third place in the NL West, right at 500 at 23-23. They'll have Ketel Marte leading off at second base. Corbin Carroll, the right fielder, is batting second. Geraldo Perdomo at shortstop, hitting third. Nolan Arenado, the cleanup hitter, and third baseman. Ildemar Vargas at first base will bat fifth. Lourdes Gurriel Jr., the left fielder and sixth place hitter. Gabriel Moreno will bat seventh. He's doing the catching. Adrian Del Castillo is the DH. He'll bat eighth, and it's Ryan Waldschmidt out in center field, hitting ninth. Ryan Nelson, a right-hander, the starter on the mound for Arizona. 10th start this year, a 1-3 record, a 5.40 ERA. Better than a 3-1 strikeout-to-walk ratio. That's been good for Nelson. He's given up a lot of home runs, though, 9 of them allowed in his 45 innings pitched. This message is sponsored by Waka Personal Injury Law. Justice takes more than a fighter. You need a champion. Visit walkuplaw.com. This copyrighted broadcast is presented by authority of the San Francisco Giants and may not be reproduced or retransmitted in any form. The accounts and descriptions of this game may not be disseminated without the express written consent of the San Francisco Giants. Umpires tonight, Bill Miller, the crew chief, will call the balls and strikes. Brian Walsh at first, Chad Fairchild at second, and Chad Whitson over at third. It'll be Bader, Arraez, Schmidt here in the first against Ryan Nelson. We're ready for baseball, Giants and the D-backs. And for the first pitch, here's Dave Fleming.
1: Thank you, Joe. So here we go. Another beautiful night. And Bader takes the first pitch, called a strike by Bill Miller. We are underway. Officially 88 degrees. The iPhone app says it's even cooler than that. I mean, it's just shocking to be here this time of year before sunset and have it less than 90 degrees. The pitch. Bader drives one to right field. Going back on it is Carroll. He's got room out there, though, and moving toward the foul line, he'll reach up and make the catch. And so the Giants' leadoff hitter is retired. Bader makes the first out of the game. The leadoff batter, and it is indeed Bader. When you've been injured in an auto accident, you don't just need an attorney, you need a heavy hitter. Contact Ayala, Morgan, and Bizard. And really, that's what Bader has been. Not in that at bat, but Bader's been hot. But he makes the first out of the game. So here's Luis Arraez against the right-hander Ryan Nelson. A fastball in there for a called strike. This is Ryan Nelson's fifth year with the Diamondbacks, so he's been around a while, and he has been a quiet Giants killer. The pitch on the way to Arraez. That's low. He's been an Arraez killer. Luis, it's kind of actually shocking when you look at it. Luis Arraez's lifetime is 1-15 against Ryan Nelson. That might be his worst numbers against anybody. He's a big, tall right-hander. Arraez fouls this one off to the left. He doesn't get a ton of swing and miss. He doesn't have explosive velocity. Hardly ever gets a ground ball. But he's making it work.
0: He's got one of those induced vertical break four-seam fastballs, so it's kind of got that rising action. And that's a pitch he'll throw often, 59% of the time with that fastball. But a fly ball guy who does run into issues with the home run at times.
1: Now you sound like a modernist. Here's a swing and a foul by Arraez. And he hurt himself. He hit that down off his foot. He drops his bat. That one hurt. Picks it up, and Dave Greshner is going to come out. So is Tony Vitello, just to check on Arise. He's waving him off, but Greshner, Dave is stubborn about this. Once he starts, he's coming out. He's going to just check and make sure. 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It's Casey Schmidt, who's back as the Giants DH tonight. So Arise is all right. One out, nobody on. Just getting started here in Arizona. It's very easy for me to say he's all right. I'm sure it's still hurting. 1-2 pitch. Arise hits a high fly ball to deep right field. Carroll sprinting back, and he will make the catch right in front of the wall. Arise, who's been on a little home run push, he made a bid for another one there and came up just a few feet short, two down. Two outs, and Casey Schmidt, who started in left field last night, first career start as a professional, not just a big leaguer, but since his high school days in the outfield. He's hitting .295. He's got 8 home runs to lead the Giants. He's just having an excellent offensive year. Takes this fastball for strike one. Bill Miller, home plate umpire, a guy who's always had a big pitcher-friendly strike zone. Those are a dying breed these days. Strike zone's gotten smaller. 0-1, the pitch. Schmidt hits a foul straight back out of play, and Nelson is ahead in the count 0-2. 96-mile-an-hour fastball. Diamondbacks have Gurriel in left, Waldschmidt in center, Carroll in right, Arenado, Perdomo, Marte, and Vargas from third around to first, and Moreno catching for Nelson. Two outs and an 0-2 count. The pitch is high. Schmidt takes a fastball up. That one 97 miles an hour. It was not a pretty game for the Giants yesterday, so trying to bounce back and have a chance to win the series tomorrow before they finally come home. Long road trip. Tough road trip. 1-2. Schmidt fouls another one back. I saw a thing today. I should have really paid a little closer attention so I could give credit to who did all the work, but it was essentially just a strength of schedule metric that said the Giants had had the toughest schedule in all of baseball so far. It feels that way. 1-2 pitch. Schmidt takes one in the dirt. 2-2.
2: I think this road trip in particular difficult when it's a three-city trip and the first stop is L.A., your rival, and it's 4 games, and it's all the emotion that comes with that. And you don't get a chance really to breathe after a series. You've still got 6 more to play on this trip. So just adding to what you're talking about, very challenging run of games here for this team.
1: Schmidt fouls another one. Foul tip on another high fastball. And look, you can't feel sorry for yourself. The Giants are playing by the same scheduling rules as everybody else. You play a more evenly balanced schedule than ever before in the big leagues, but it's still just a fact. This has been a tough, tough trip. Now a curveball in the dirt, and Casey Schmidt is having a heck of an at-bat here. My internet went out, so I don't know how many pitches it is.
2: And you think it works over here?
1: Yeah.
2: I'm sitting 3 feet away.
1: Yeah, well, I just cross my fingers and hoped. 3-2. The pitch. Schmidt hits a hard ground ball and over to scoop it up Arenado. He'll throw on the move to first just in time to get Schmidt. Sort of vintage Arenado play there. I'm going to just go back and count those pitches during the inning break. Landon Roop takes the mound. Giants go down scorelessly. We will go to the bottom of the first. Nothing, nothing on the Liberty Group. Protect your assets. Giants Radio Network.
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1: Coming to you live from the Chuck Chancey Gold Resort and Casino broadcast booth. Landon Roop goes to work, no score, bottom of the first. Against Ketel Marte, switch hitter batting left-handed, and Roop's first pitch sinker is in there for a strike. 94 miles an hour from Landon Roop. Having an excellent year, not having a great stretch here. Last couple starts have been a little less than what Roop expects. 0-1 pitch on the way. Marte hits it foul, and the count is 0-2. 5-4 overall, a 3.49 ERA. This is his 10th start of the year. Second start on this road trip. Dodgers beat him in L.A. 5 days ago. The 0-2 pitch. Way off the outside. He sort of stumbled with that changeup. I think part of the issue for Roop has been pitches like that. Now, not to read too much into that, because I think his cleat caught. He throws here and a ball pulled on the ground to first. Devers has it, and Devers is going to run to the bag himself for the putout. Marte retired one away. But the point is, Roop just has not been going deep into games, and the pitch count has been a big issue for him. For several starts in a row, he just hasn't been efficient at all. He's made 3 starts in the month of May, and he's pitched a grand total of 13 and two-thirds innings in those 3 starts. So you're talking about less than 5 innings a start. The pitch to Corbin Carroll is just off the outside. Ball one. Corbin Carroll, one of several Diamondbacks to have a big game last night. Had another triple. That's kind of his specialty, the 1-0 pitch. He hits this one out towards a gap in left center field. That could be another one. One hop up against the wall. Bader's going to play the carom, and Carroll's digging for third. Airmail of the cutoff, man of the throw, hits Carroll in the helmet. He gets up from third as the ball ricochets away, and Carroll will come on to score. And hopefully Corbin Carroll's all right. He got beamed by the throw from Luis Arraez after Bader just totally threw the cutoff throw right over Willie Adames. Corbin Carroll was thinking 3 the whole way, and the Giants just... There wasn't quite enough urgency, I don't think, from Harrison Bader there. And then he compounded it by throwing it right over top of Adames. And then Arraez, who tried to whistle a throw to Chapman, and the ball hit Carroll in the helmet, and the helmet caromed off. He was stunned for a second. He got up and scored a run. It's 1-0 Diamondbacks.
8: I think it hit him just on his head.
1: Oh, he
8: because his helmet had already flown off as he was rounding the base at second.
1: Oh, my gosh. Well, now you really have to hope he's all right as Perdomo pulls one foul. It's 1-1. So a triple and an error against Arraez. The Giants made 3 errors in last night's game. Yeah, he had no helmet on. Oh, my gosh. Ooh, ooh. Watch the replay. It hit him right in the head. Now a called strike 2. So another triple for Corbin Carroll, plus forced the error on the Giants' defense. Just way too many defensive mistakes in these 2 games. 1-2 pitch. Perdomo pulls it on the ground to second. Over to Glovett. Arraez. He'll straighten up. and throw out Perdomo. That was a good play by Luis Arraez because that ball was hit pretty hard. Two down, and up comes Nolan Arenado. Well, I'm glad you pointed that out. The way the ball caromed, I just assumed, well, it had to have hit a helmet, and it hit his head and rolled. Now, maybe it's a good thing that it bounced as far as it did. Sometimes, like the physicists will say, if it bounces a long way, the force isn't absorbed right at the point of contact. But the physicists aren't sliding into third and getting beamed by a throw. Here's a ball to Arenado. So the triple, no RBI, error, run for the Diamondbacks. Arenado takes a ball outside, 2-0.
8: I mean, he was running home after he saw that ball get away, and he was holding his head as he was running plateward.
1: Now a ground ball chopped toward third and foul. Third base coach is J.R. House for the Diamondbacks. He was yelling at Corbin Carroll to get up and run home after the ball started rolling down the left field line. But I'm sure Carroll wanted to say, "Will you do it? I just got hit in the head." Here's a strike, and he did, to his credit, after a minute of pause. He got up and sprinted home. Strike two to Arenado, hit the grand slam in the first inning last night. 2-2 pitch, just hit foul. He barely got a piece of the curveball. So the count stays 2-2. Crazy. Here's the pitch from Roop. Pulled on the ground and past the dive of Chapman. Down the left field line, into the corner. Coming in to play the carom is Gilbert. He's playing left field tonight for the Giants. He throws it right over the cutoff man. Stopping at second, though, Arenado with a two-out double. That was weird. Chapman did not get as good of a jump, I don't think, on that ball as we're used to seeing. It might have been hit, too. It might not have mattered, but for a guy who we're used to just seeing the very best defense of anybody at third, and the metrics say he's doing it again this year, that was a different kind of reaction. You wonder if Chapman maybe had a hard time seeing the ball immediately off the bat. Here's Ildemar Vargas. Vargas, he's been an excellent hitter so far this year, and he takes a cutter outside for ball one. Right away, this feels like a big moment for Landon Roop. You give up the one on the weird play. Two outs, nobody on. Arenado, though, in scoring position after the double. 1-0 pitch, way outside, 2-0. Gurriel on deck. Diamondbacks have jumped ahead 1-0. Giants have not been a very good come-from-behind team so far this year. The 2-0 pitch. Vargas takes a strike. 2-1. 94-mile-an-hour sinker. So if you get through this and you say, okay, one run, long way to go in this game, feel a lot better than if Vargas can get Arenado home. 2-1 pitch. Vargas pulls it foul on the ground, first base side, 2-2. Vargas is hitting .335. He's got 7 home runs. This guy has been basically a journeyman for his career, and something has happened where he has just unlocked a whole new level. He's playing first base again tonight for them. Roop's 2-2 pitch is popped up behind first, moving into foul ground, Devers, and he will catch it behind the coach's box. That's out number three. So good job there by Roop to make sure it was just the one. But the Diamondbacks jump ahead. Devers, Adamas, Chapman coming up in the second. 1-0 Diamondbacks on the Liberty Group Protect Your Assets Giants Radio Network.
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1: Devers takes ball one from Ryan Nelson. Diamondbacks now have a 1-0 lead here in Arizona. Devers followed by Adames and Chapman against the right-hander who has perplexed the Giants over the years. The pitch to Devers. He drives one to deep center field. My goodness, it is gone! Up over the balcony, onto the walkway. A monstrous home run from Devers. Not many hit it out there. To the right of the batter's eye, up over that big wall in center field and out into the concourse. Holy smokes, Devers ties the game with one swing. That was a home run lover's home run. And Devers admired it for a minute. Then he actually kicked it into gear thinking, wait a minute, what if it hits the railing there hanging over the deepest part of the ballpark? But no problem. 1-1 the score. Here's Adames, and he blasts one down the left field line. It is gone! Adames and Devers go. That was a home run lover's home run. And Devers admired it for a minute. Then he actually kicked it into gear thinking, wait a minute, what if it hits the railing there hanging over the deepest part of the ballpark? But no problem. 1-1 the score. Here's Adames, and he blasts one down the left field line. It is gone! Adames and Devers go the score. Here's Adames, and he blasts one down the left field line. It is gone! Adames and Devers go back to back. On the very next pitch, Adames, the thumb is feeling all right, puts the Giants ahead 2-1. He homered last night. He hadn't hit a home run in like a month, and now he's done it two games in a row, and the power has shown up for the Giants. That one wasn't quite as booming, but it was a rocket down the left field line. It was hit very hard, but with some topspin, so it didn't clear the fence as impressively, but it was impressive. Now Chapman. Hey, why not? How about three in a row? The pitch outside, ball one. And those were two really impressive swings. Just like that, the Giants are ahead. The 1-0 pitch. Chapman hits a hard ground ball, base hit into left field. Well, not a home run, but it was really solid contact from Chapman. We got to get the home run tracker fired up. The action is fast and furious here. 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Rafi Devers' home run, 441 feet. He hit it 111 miles an hour. That is quite a home run. Longest home run of the season by the Giants. Now a swing by Gilbert, and he pops it up. Very first pitch that he sees. The shortstop Perdomo right there to catch it. A much needed first out for Ryan Nelson. We'll make it the leaderboard update sponsored by Bank of America, proud sponsor of the Junior Giants, helping inspire tomorrow's leaders on and off the field. Longest home run of the year by a Giant, 441 feet. Second longest home run this year at Chase Field. The only one longer, Murakami, the new Japanese slugger for the White Sox that we're going to see in San Francisco on Friday. Now Susak crushes one left center field, and it's going to slam against the wall. Flying to third, Chapman. Borg's going to send him. The relay throw skips away. Chapman scores, standing into second. Daniel Susak tattooed that one. A double for Susak. It's 3-1 Giants. Now the contact here has been unbelievably loud. I can't keep up with it. So now a Habas Law mound visit. The pitching coach for the Diamondbacks is Brian Kaplan, and he's going to come out to try to calm this thing down. We have some catching up to do. We didn't do the home run tracker, sponsored by Belmont Pioneer. 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Adames' home run only traveled 359 feet, but he hit it 108 miles an hour. Chapman's base hit was 109, and Susak's double was a paltry 104 off the bat.
8: Giants kind of taking a page out of the Arizona Diamondbacks book. Remember, yesterday was the D-backs attacking Robbie Ray early in the count, but Devers' second pitch, Adames' first pitch, Chapman's second pitch, Susak first pitch swinging and doing a lot of damage. Giants going up there ready to hit here in this second inning.
1: See, I'd already forgotten about that.
8: Sorry to bring it up. Last time.
1: But it is true. Will Brennan takes low, ball one, because that was the Diamondbacks game plan last night. We got a challenge coming up here. The catcher Moreno challenging that ball call, and it was close. It's going to be a strike. The top of the ball clipped the very bottom of the strike zone by maybe 0.2 inches. It was a strike. So Brennan, instead of ahead 1-0, is behind 0-1. Giants have three runs in, still only one out. Susak, the runner at second. And Brennan hits a slow chop off the mound. Nelson gloves it, and he's going to run himself to first for the out. Brennan hit it, I think, right down off of home plate. It bounced up in the air. On the play, Susak goes to third. So now Bader comes up, where the Giants, it's already been a big inning, but if you get Susak home, then you really feel like, okay, we put a big number on the board. So Bader, Nelson's going to step off before he throws a pitch. Bader, who flied out to right in his first at-bat to lead off the game, coming up for the second time here in the second inning. Runner at third, two down. Bader fouls one back. He had that same approach that Joe was just talking about. And that was, he did not get cheated on that swing, which is exactly what you want. If you're going to go up there hunting a pitch, the idea is not to just put it in play. Do some damage. 0-1 the count to Bader. The pitch, he hits it foul off his leg. Bader was a part of the first pair of Giants. I remember it was on this road trip. It was in L.A. at Dodger Stadium. Bader and Eric Haas went back-to-back a week ago at Dodger Stadium. That was the first back-to-back home runs of the year for the Giants, and now they have their second. I'm into it. Here is strike three call. The fastball, Bader caught looking. And the side is retired, but the Giants get three runs. The two home runs from Devers and Adames, then Chapman and Susak combine for another run. Midway through two, it's 3-1 Giants on the Liberty Group. Protect your assets. 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
1: Lourdes Gurriel Jr. for the Diamondbacks here on the bottom of the second. We have had some action in this game. Landon Roop pitching now with a 3-1 lead, and a curveball snaps in beautifully for strike one. Gurriel was protecting himself. He thought that pitch was going to hit him, and it was a strike. Gives you an idea of all the movement on that Roop curveball. The 0-1 is pulled on the ground into left field, base hit. So he just split the defense right in between Chapman and Adames. Leadoff single. That's already the third hit, the sixth hitter of the game for Arizona, and their third hit already to start this bottom of the second. And we'll pause quickly here for station identification. 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
1: Gabriel Moreno against Landon Roop. He swings at the first pitch and foul tips it for strike one. Dave Fleming, Joe Rizzo, Darren Chan, our producer engineer here tonight. Brian DeBose is also with us. You might recognize Brian's name if you're a loyal Giants spring training listener. Brian produces all our spring training broadcasts down here in the desert. I don't know why he's here tonight, but he just must have missed us. Here's a ball inside, 1-1. He's actually going to come on a road trip with us in a couple weeks. Darren Chan has to hand out some participation trophies, so Brian's going to be with us for a full week, so he's here to just watch DC do his thing. Now a curve outside, ball two. Giants 3, Diamondbacks 1. The explosive three-run rally in the top of this second inning, including the two home runs from Devers and Adames. But now the Diamondbacks right away putting more pressure on Roop. The pitch is a curve in for a strike. That was another knee buckler. It's 2-2. 27 pitches already for Landon. No outs in the second inning. It's kind of become a familiar story for him. And that is something he's going to have to work on. A long way to go in this game. By no means does it mean that already he's doomed to have a short outing. But that's been the theme of the month for Roop, is a lot of pitches and limiting how long he can hang around in games. 2-2. He throws. Moreno grounds one to the right side. Over quickly is Arise. He'll glove it, spin, and throw to second to get the lead runner. That was a nice play by Arise. Adames points at him. It would have been very easy just to take the out at first. Arise made the much tougher play, but he knew he had time to do it. So Marino safe at first on the fielder's choice. Absolutely no chance to turn a double play. It wasn't hit hard, and it was hit a long way from where Arise was positioned. He was pinched up the middle. One out, and the eighth place hitter, the designated hitter, Adrian Del Castillo, the pitch. He takes a ball. Close. Cutter. Susak, I think, was thinking about challenging. That was very close. You can tell by the body language, really, the closest pitches, the catchers react like Susak just did. Here's a swing and a chopper foul. I mean, if you're in the ballpark and you don't have access to the strike zone box, like you, if you're watching at home or you're just listening to the radio broadcast or whatever, a giveaway is when you're watching in person, is that catcher will hold and pause. That means it was close. Now a ball. Same thing from Susak. He framed that one and held it for a beat, but it was low, and that one wasn't quite as close. 2-1. Here's the pitch. That is low with a changeup. 3-1. That was the story of the Dodgers game earlier on this road trip. The Dodgers just did not swing at the changeup. And it wasn't a strike most of the time. He threw 27 changeups against the Dodgers and got 8 strikes out of it. Here's a called strike on the inside. Sinker 3-2. Mark Simon and the Sports Info Solutions folks dug that one up for us. That's a pretty good nugget from that start where the Dodgers just were disciplined. 3-2, runner goes. Swing and a miss, strike 3. Susak's throw, tag from Adames, got him, double play. Wow, what a throw by Susak, because the hitter got in his way, and he fired to second anyway, showed off that great arm. It's good to see with the elbow problems that he's had, the arm has bounced back. So the double play, strikeout, throw him out. The inning is over. 3-1 Giants through 2 on the Liberty Group Protect Your Assets Giants Radio Network.
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1: It's happening fast and furious tonight. 3-1 Giants leading third inning. Here is Joe Rizzo.
22: All right, thanks, Dave. It's Luis Arraez. Swings of the first pitch and a line drive over the leaping Marte at second and out into right center. A base hit.
1: Just in case Giants fans thought I was lying.
22: There you go. Another Giant jumping on the first pitch. And the first hit today for Luis Arraez. Arraez has 9 hits in his last 16 at-bats now. And a good start to this third inning. Casey Schmidt, the batter, as Nelson turns and throws to first, chasing Arraez back to the bag. Giants have 5 hits in this game already. And a 3-1 lead here in the top of the third. Pitch to Schmidt, and he swings and misses. First pitch slider there from Nelson. A lot has been made about the Giants this year and the lack of walks they've been drawing. Fewest in baseball, and it's been by a pretty good margin this year as Schmidt hits a high fly ball center field. A little bit of carry, but it's playable out towards the deepest part. Waldschmidt in front of the track will make the catch. Arise goes back and acts as if he's going to tag, but after taking a few hard steps towards second, he'll put on the brakes and stay put there. So a long first out here in this third inning, and now Devers will bat. With the lack of walks, Giants have been a very aggressive team, and it's obviously it's paying off in a big way here tonight against Nelson attacking early in the count as Devers takes a ball low and in. And I'm sure the Giants went into this game tonight knowing that with Nelson out there, he's a guy that is often going to pound the strike zone. He doesn't walk many. In fact, didn't walk a single batter in his last start over seven innings. As Devers swings, drives one down the left field line into the corner. Gurriel sprinting onto the warning track, and he makes the catch. Reaching across his body on a backhand. Couple of steps onto the warning track. An excellent running grab from Lourdes Gurriel Jr. Arise has to scamper back to first. More loud contact from a Giant. And if Gurriel doesn't make that play, that's another extra base hit. So two down, the runner is still at first, and Willie Adames coming up. It was Devers and Adames that hit back-to-back home runs for the Giants, jump-starting that three-run rally last inning. Giants ahead 3-1 as Adames takes a ball. Well, anyway, we're seeing the aggressive approach really pay off here tonight. Giants scored those three runs last inning over a total of only seven pitches thrown by Nelson. It did happen quickly. Adames takes a strike, and the count now 1-1. And the Giants continue to do it with the long ball. They've now homered in 14 of their last 15 games. Have the fourth most home runs in baseball over that 15-game stretch. As Adames fouls one back and out of play. And the count now 1-2. The Giants were not hitting for a lot of home run power the first few weeks, really that entire opening month. But that has changed in a big way the last about 2.5 weeks or so. 1-2 is fouled back. And we'll do it again here to Adames. Willie Adames, before the home run yesterday, had gone 29 straight games without a long ball, the longest streak of his career without a homer. Well, now he's homered in back-to-back games. It could come in bunches for him. We saw that last season as he takes that curve in the dirt, and it's 2-2. Giants 3, Arizona 1. We're in the third inning. The roof is open once again, and generally the ball will carry a little bit better here when the roof is open on a warm but comfortable night as Adames swings and misses strike three. Well, he went after a hard slider in the dirt there, tagged out by Moreno, and the inning is over. One hit, one left for the Giants to the bottom of the third. It's the Giants 3, Arizona 1. On the Liberty Group, Protect Your Assets, Giants Radio Network.
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0: Coming to you live from the Chuck Chancey Gold Resort and Casino broadcast booth, Joe Rizzo, Dave Fleming here. Giants and the D-backs. Giants have a 3-1 lead, bottom of the third, and Landon Root pours in strike one to Ryan Waldschmidt leading off. Waldschmidt, and then the top of the order, Marte and Carroll. 0-1 pitch and a swing and a miss. The curve there from Roop. And he's quickly ahead, nothing in two. Giants got their first look at Ryan Waldschmidt last night. Opened the year as the D-backs' number one prospect. Made his major league debut about 2 weeks ago now. Waldschmidt was 3-for-3 yesterday. A couple of doubles as Roop throws a curve way outside and all the way to the backstop. Obviously, someone the D-backs are hoping will be a big part of their future many years to come. Ryan Waldschmidt, 23-year-old center fielder. Runs well. 1-2 pitch. He swings, bounces one up the middle, far to his left. Adames reaching to his side, gloves. Now slings the throw to first, and it's in time. Gets the hustling Waldschmidt by a step. One out. Well, this Saturday, you can pick up a Higantes chain hat. It's presented by Benjamin Moore. First 15,000 fans at Saturday's White Sox versus Giants game will receive a snapback Higantes hat with a removable chain. 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Called strike to Ketel Marte. Roop working quickly as he always does, and Marte is swing and a foul at home plate. Came up, hit his bat a second time. And the count is 0-2. D-backs got a run in the bottom of the first. Corbin Carroll hitting a one-out triple, and he scored on that same play. The relay throw to third from Luis Arraez hit Carroll as he was sliding into third and ricocheted away. Triple in an error as Marte swings and pops one up. Shallow left along the line. Chapman out. In is Gilbert. And it's Gilbert reaching out to his side to make the catch. The very last moment, Chapman kind of peeled away and avoided a collision. It's the second out of the inning.
1: As good as Chapman is, that's a good play by Drew Gilbert. Like, that's how you're supposed to do it. And sometimes you see these younger guys. I mean, Gilbert's not a baby, but not a lot of big league experience. Defer to the veteran player, and Gilbert took charge there. That's exactly what you're supposed to do.
0: So here is Corbin Carroll, who takes a strike. Roop has certainly settled in since giving up that run, and backed by some early offensive support, the three runs the Giants scored in the second, giving the Giants this 3-1 lead as Carroll bounces one foul up the first baseline. And now all three hitters that Roop has faced in this inning, he has gotten out ahead 0-2. We're talking about maybe being a little more efficient out there. He's doing it as Carroll swings and misses strike three. Struck him out with a cutter. Impressive sequence there from Landon Roop and his first 1-2-3 inning of the night. It'll be Chapman, then Gilbert coming up in the fourth with the Giants ahead 3-1 on the Liberty Group. Protect your assets, Giants Radio Network.
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0: winter here. This summer, show your team love and show up in a car you love. 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
3: Inning number four, Giants ahead 3-1. Matt Chapman, he goes after the first pitch, thrown here by Ryan Nelson, fouls it back for strike one. Chapman ripped a single into left back in the second inning, batting for the second time tonight. Here's the one strike pitch. Chapman swings and misses. High fastball there from Nelson, and it's 0-2. Three runs, five hits for the Giants. Back-to-back home runs from Devers and Adames in that second inning. Susak later in the inning with an RBI double. One run, only three hits thus far for the Arizona Diamondbacks. Here's the two-strike pitch, and it's well outside to Chapman. One ball, two strikes to the Giants' third baseman. Chapman's got five lifetime hits against Nelson in his 12 at-bats. He's done well against this D-backs right-hander. The 1-2, he swings and hits a high fly ball out into shallow right field. Carroll angles in towards the line a few steps, and he'll make the catch. One down here in the fourth. Left fielder, Drew Gilbert. That'll bring up Drew Gilbert. This long road trip for the Giants will wrap up here tomorrow, a day game. 12:40 first pitch, Tyler Malley against Merrill Kelly. And the Giants will finally head home as Gilbert takes a curve in the dirt for ball one. Giants still have a chance to make it a winning road trip. 4-4 record with just these two games left. That would be a very successful trip if they could make it happen as Gilbert pops one up. Left side of the infield, it's going to be the shortstop, Perdomo, calling off Arenado, and on the dirt, he'll put it away. Two down very quickly here for Nelson, who has now retired five straight Giants batters. Giants are going to return home on Friday. They'll start a series against the high-powered Chicago White Sox. 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Susak swings and misses for strike one. Friday night, and then Saturday and Sunday afternoon at Oracle Park this weekend. 0-1 pitch is inside for a ball.
4: Chance to see Murakami. I'm excited to see him.
3: Feels like he's hitting a home run, or at least he was, about every night for a while there. The 1-1 pitch, Susak starts to go, a check swing. He held up on the appeal, ball two.
4: He's got more home runs than Aaron Judge. He leads the American League. Only Kyle Schwarber has more in baseball. Murakami's got 17 home runs.
3: There's only three teams in the American League that have a better record than the White Sox, who have had some very difficult years these past few seasons. As Susak takes high, it's now 3-1.
4: 120 losses qualifies?
3: I think that qualifies. Yeah. Only like the worst season ever was in there. But they have certainly been showing signs of digging out of that, a full rebuild. Currently, the Rays, Yankees, and Guardians have better records in the American League than the White Sox. Susak with a swing and a foul tip into the mitt of Moreno. Now, that said, Chicago's only one game above 500. So there aren't many teams in the American League with winning records right now. 3-2 here to Daniel Susak to pay off, and it's too high. Ball four lays off the slider. And that's the first walk drawn by the Giants tonight. Another good at-bat from Susak, who's on base for the second time, and that'll get Will Brennan to the plate here. Giants lead it 3-1 in the top of the fourth. Giants will then see this Diamondbacks team again, the back half of the upcoming homestand. That series with Arizona starts on the Memorial Day holiday Monday. That'll be a day game as Brennan fouls it to the left for strike one. So a lot of Giants-D-backs matchups here over these next handful of days. This has been a tough matchup for the Giants the past few years. As Brennan swings, hits a fly ball out into left center. It's got some carry. Gurrielville moving back to his left and right in front of the warning track makes the catch. And the inning comes to a close. A two-out walk, but that's it for the Giants. At the bottom of the fourth, Landon Rube heads back to the mound. It's a 3-1 Giants lead on the Liberty Group Protect Your Assets Giants Radio Network.
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3: Giants ahead 3-1, bottom of the fourth. Roop to Perdomo leading off, and a first pitch cutter is in for a called strike. That was the pitch that Roop used to finish off Corbin Carroll, the strikeout to end the third inning. Pitch that Roop has been using much more often here, and this is third big league season. Throws a curve, and it's outside for a ball. Perdomo grounded out his first at-bat, swings here, grounds it sharply, but right to first, and to pick it up is Devers, and he'll run to the bag and beats Perdomo there by plenty. One down in this bottom of the fourth.
4: Yeah, it's kind of funny to watch Devers. I think he's getting more and more comfortable over there. Some first basemen, they want to feed everything. Some, they want to run it to the bag themselves. I kind of would have stereotyped Devers as a guy who'd be happy to just feed. He likes that little sprint to the bag.
3: He wants to get moving. Nolan Arenado now takes a curveball strike.
4: And it kind of makes sense. I mean, you know, Buster said this a bunch of times when asked about Devers and first base. Guy played 7 years as a big league third baseman.
3: There's a called strike, 0-2 now. Well, he has certainly looked more and more comfortable over there these last few weeks. You can notice the difference compared to maybe those first handful of games that he was at first this year as Arenado takes outside. And he's made some really nice plays on this road trip. 1-2 pitch, and it's up high. Another cutter there from Roop. Two balls, two strikes to Arenado. Giants in front, 3-1 here in the bottom of the fourth. This will be pitch number 52 on the night for Roop as Arenado is swinging. A drive out into right center. Bader, though, got a good jump, gliding into the gap and reaching out. He'll make the catch. So Arenado is gone. Landon Roop has now retired seven straight Diamondbacks hitters. Brings up Vargas now. Roop pitching well with the lead, attacking the strike zone. He hasn't walked anybody tonight as he misses there with a curve, low and away. Ball one to Vargas. Two strikeouts thus far for the Giants starter. As 1-0 pitch, and a changeup is down low. Two balls, no strikes to Vargas. Giants left side of the infield, several steps around to pull, and a 2-0 curveball is called a strike. Roop looking for his first win here in the month of May. 0-3 record in his three starts this month. One of the best pitchers in the National League in April as Vargas takes ball three up and in. So a rare three-ball count here as Roop delivers, and that's right down the middle, a fastball strike. Vargas watches it go by. So 3-2 now. Vargas will use his timeout. Roop top 10 in the National League in strikeouts and opponent's batting average. He's got five wins on the year as the 3-2, a swing and a slow ground ball right back to Roop. Off the mound, he'll pick it up and an underhand flip to first for out number three. Make it eight in a row now. Set down by Landon Roop. Giants have the top of the order coming up in the fifth. It's a 3-1 Giants lead on the Liberty Group. Protect your assets, Giants Radio Network.
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3: Top of the fifth inning here from Chase Field. Giants have a 3-1 lead. It'll be Bader, Arise, and Schmidt top of the order against Ryan Nelson. Back with a play-by-play, here's Dave Fleming.
4: Here's a swing by Harrison Bader and a ground ball to short on the first pitch of the inning. And Perdomo feels it, throws him out. I got a garage sale going on over here. Stuff's dropping. DC's yelling at me. My computer, my son told me, oh, you got to check this out. On so I pull up a video. The volume's at full blast, leading right into the microphone, all as you were trying to send it to me very nicely. 3-1, Giants, fifth inning. Luis Arraez takes in the dirt, ball one. 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And that's a called strike to Arraez, 1-1. 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We'll come visit you in the suite. Here's a strike to Arraez. Bill Miller. Maybe a little delayed with the call, and Arraez was kind of posing as he took that pitch, but it was definitely a strike. 1-2. Here's the pitch. Arraez hits a fly ball to left. Right there is Gurriel. Now he'll drift over just a couple steps to his right and catch it near the foul line. Two down. Arraez, 1-for-3. Up comes Casey Schmidt. So Nelson's done exactly what Landon Roop has done as this game has gotten deeper. He's settled in. The Giants haven't had a hit since Arraez in the third inning. Susak drew a walk in the fourth. We're in the fifth. It's 3-1 Giants. Two down, nobody on. Casey, who's hit the ball hard twice, but is 0-for-2. Here's a hard hit, base hit up the middle. So his first hit of the night. Man, he smoked a low liner, 101 miles an hour off the bat. A two-out single gives Devers a chance. The call of the game is sponsored by Ring Central, voice of your business. And we're just going to make it the Rafi Devers home run. It's sort of an unofficial rule here. If you hit one 441, you get something. That's what Devers did his first time up tonight. A monstrous home run. The pitch. Devers takes a strike, a fastball at 97 miles an hour. Right down the middle, taken by Devers. So he was either looking for something else or wanted to see a pitch or what? Looking for a different location. 0-1 the count. He fouls this one back. That one got in on his hands. So he took the one that was right down the middle, then tried to check his swing on a pitch that was off the plate inside. And he doesn't look all that happy with that sequence. It's 0-2. Devers also flied out down the left field line in the third inning. One to the count. Here's the pitch. Devers hits a ground ball base hit. Nobody was at third. Down the left field line. Sprinting around second, heading for third. Schmidt, he'll get the stop sign. The throw comes into third. Devers, the trail runner, into second with a two-out double. Well, Rafi just beat the defense that time. Wasn't as blistering of a ball, although he hit it hard, but there was nobody at third base. And if it had gotten by Gurriel, who cut it off before it got to the wall, that might have scored a run because Schmidt was flying. Casey was really moving. Giants have a threat, though, and a real good opportunity with two outs to add to their 3-1 lead. Second and third, two down for Willie Adames. Nelson pitches, and a breaking ball. Ooh, called a strike on the outside. First pitch, curve. I think a good take by Adames. He went chasing a breaking ball to strike out his last time up after homering in his first at-bat. Fifth home run of the year for Adames. Here's the pitch. It is swung on and missed. Well, he helped him out. That was a hard slider, and that one was diving down and away. And Adames, the whole front side of his body was bailing out to the left side. You just have the sense that Nelson is not going to challenge Adames. He's going to stay away. Maybe Willie's used right field a few times lately. The pitch is in the dirt, down and away with another hard slider and a good backhand stop by the catcher Moreno to keep Schmidt at third. Giants 3, Diamondbacks 1. Runners at second and third with two down here in the top of the fifth. Adames against Nelson, who's thrown 64 pitches. He throws, and Adames grounds one to the right side. Over to backhanded, though, Vargas. And he will feed to Nelson, covering. He gets to first ahead of the Giants shortstop, out number three. I think that was a good idea. I think Adames was trying to go to right field, just didn't hit it quite hard enough to get it through. And the side is retired. Two hits, no runs. Giants still lead 3-1 midway through five on the Liberty Group Protect Your Assets Giants Radio Network.
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4: Landon Roop throws, and a ball pulled foul by Lourdes Gurriel to start the bottom of the fifth. Strike one to Gurriel. Giants 3, Diamondbacks 1. Gurriel, who is tonight hitting 6, then Moreno, then Del Castillo against Roop, who gave up a run in the first inning, and the Diamondbacks were threatening for more. Roop allowed just the one, and only one hit allowed since then. The pitch. Gurriel lines one over the leaping attempt of Chapman, who went way up to try to get it. Base hit. Gilbert cuts it off, sprinting toward the foul line, spins around, and throws back into the cutoff man. So that keeps Gurriel at first, but that is Gurriel's second consecutive hit in this game against Roop. Chapman looked like he was ready for the NBA playoffs. He got some hang time there. Matt Chapman is a phenomenal athlete. Explosive, fast twitch. He could have played anything he wanted to play. Glad he chose baseball. Here's a ball from Roop. Close pitch to Gabriel Moreno, who's been a real hot hitter. Had a nice game last night. Want to know the count. The pitch. That's a strike. 1-1. We're coming to you live from the Chuck Chancey Gold Resort and Casino broadcast booth. Landon Roop holding and pitching in the dirt, picked by Susak. One ball, one strike to count. Or rather, 2-1 to count. Chinese Heritage Night is coming up at Oracle on Tuesday, May 26th. So that's part of this next homestand while the Diamondbacks are in town. Giants are going to honor Chinese culture, Bay Area community that night, Tuesday. Here's a ground ball foul, third base side. There's a special event ticket that includes a Chinese Heritage Night baseball t-shirt presented by Cache Creek Casino Resort. SFGiants.com/special events. Two and two, the count to Moreno. Right-handed inning catcher. He hits one foul. He spoiled that one. He is a tough out. Moreno, one thing about him, he's one of these guys, not to the degree of Luis Arraez, but he's very hard to strike out. He swings at a lot of stuff, but he could put the barrel of the bat on pitches that aren't in the strike zone. 2-2. He grounds one toward the middle. Big hop to Adames. He's got it. He'll step on second for one. Throw to first. Got him, double play. Well, once that one was headed towards Willie, it was easy from there with the catcher running. Two down. Second double play of the game turned by the Giants. The first one was a strikeout throwout double play. Giants have turned more double plays than any team in baseball. I think you, Joe, pointed that out to me yesterday. I hadn't realized that. Here's a ball to Del Castillo. Low, 1-0.
3: Well, Giants have a lot of pitchers, a lot of their starters with good sinkers. But more importantly, it's an infield just turning ground balls into outs. They've been doing that since the very beginning of the year.
4: Cutter for strike one to the left-handed hitter. Giants have turned a higher percentage of ground balls into outs than any other infield defense. Here's a liner to right, and that's going to be a base hit. Cutting it off on one bounce, Brennan, he wheels around and kind of balloons one back in, but quickly enough to keep Del Castillo at first. So that actually was a good play by Brennan, even though he didn't exactly make his very best throw. The key is get to it, cut it off, and get it back in real fast. The runner has a hard time in the time that he has to decide, do I go to second or stop at first? The runner has a hard time determining if that's a perfect throw or not. If you just get it headed in the general vicinity, usually that keeps that runner at first base. So here's Waldschmidt, and he takes a curve for a strike. It's 0-1. Well, the Diamondbacks have had three hitters in this inning, and they have two hits, but the double play ball. Two outs, runner at first. 3-1 Giants. Waldschmidt takes way outside. Now Susak throws behind the runner. Del Castillo dives back in safely ahead of the tag by Devers, who liked it. Devers pointed towards Susak and slapped his glove. He liked that play. One and one. Roop pitches. Curve is in for a strike. 1-2. Controlling the running game. Now, the Diamondbacks haven't had as many chances tonight, but the Diamondbacks have stolen two or more bases in five straight games. That's two or more in five straight games. Last night, they felt like they were just running wild on the Giants. 1-2 up high with a fastball. Not close to Waldschmidt. Waldschmidt 0-for-1, grounded out his first time up tonight. He's a rookie, is just in his second week, really, as a big leaguer. But a guy that Tony Vitello knows very well, the pitch. Up and away with another fastball. Full count, 3-2. Ryan Waldschmidt was on a really good Kentucky team that competed against Tennessee in the SEC. And Vitello was talking to us before the game and saying he was just a monster. 3-2 pitch. There goes the runner. Swung on and missed. Strike three. So Roop gets a strikeout. Maybe took him a few extra pitches, but Brandon Roop strikes out Waldschmidt and makes Tony Vitello happy. The Diamondbacks don't score. We go to the sixth. It's 3-1. Giants in the lead on the Liberty Group Protect Your Assets Giants Radio Network.
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4: Matt Chapman against Ryan Nelson. The starter still in for the Diamondbacks. And his first pitch here in the sixth inning is low for ball one. The Giants have a 3-1 lead. All three runs for the Giants in the second. The Diamondbacks got their run in the first. We've had some hits since then, but no runs. Here's the 1-0 pitch. Chapman takes this one high. Ball two. Nelson has two strikeouts in the game. Landon Roop has three strikeouts. The ball's been in play. There's been action, just no scoring since the early innings. Now Chapman almost gets hit. This one comes inside, 3-0. 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That's Cars for Kids with a K. Your car, running or not, can be picked up as soon as the next day. You'll get a vacation voucher and maximum tax deduction. Chapman takes a strike in a 3-0 count. Looked like he was just going to take all the way. 3-1. Here's the pitch. That is strike two. Cutter. Full count, 3-2. 3 runs, 7 hits for the Giants. 1 run, 5 hits for the Diamondbacks. The Diamondbacks' run was crazy. First inning, Corbin Carroll hit a triple into the gap. The Giants kind of bungled the relay, and Luis Arraez had to rush and threw one that hit the head of Carroll sliding into third. Here's ball four to Chapman, and Carroll was stunned, has stayed in the game, and got up after a little pause and scored a Little League-style home run. So Chapman draws the walk, and here's Drew Gilbert. Gilbert is 0-for-2, and he's popped out to short twice. You wonder if there's a chance that Gilbert might play a little small ball here. He swings it. It's a high drive to right field. Carroll back, and he will catch it just short of the warning track. One away. Well, that wasn't small ball. That was almost long ball. Gilbert, though, is 0-for-3. One out. Chapman stays at first. Let's pause here. For station identification, this is the Liberty Group Protect Your Assets Giants Radio Network.
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4: Daniel Susak takes strike one. Susak's had a really nice game. Giants 3, Diamondbacks 1, top 6, runner at first, 1 out. Susak has an RBI double. He scored Chapman in the second inning with that double, and he's also drawn a walk. Throw to first, Chapman dives back safely here. I was looking for a stat in the commissioner's office. They were looking up some stuff today, and I saw a graphic from like MLB, I say the committee. It's not like Rob Manfred was looking up this stat for us, but
22: you want a text chain with a commissioner?
4: Yeah. Hey, would you look something up for me? Here's a liner into right center, base hit. Chapman to second. He's going to stop there, but Daniel Susak is back at it. Man, this young kid is just making an awesome impression. 2-for-2 on base for the third time. 2-on-1 out for Brennan. Susak, who's pulled one to left center and just took that one the other way into right center field. Amazing. But, it doesn't really mean anything. It means something, but it's not like I'm bringing this up just because I think there's deep meaning in it. But Giants offensive innings are the quickest of any team in baseball. Here's a pitch low, and they're not scoring a ton. That's part of it. But part of it is they're just, they are so aggressive. They're not taking walks. The ball's in play. They're not striking out a ton. So the Giants have the fastest half innings of offense of any team in baseball. 1-0 pitch. And Brennan breaks his bat. It's a slow roller to second. Marte has it, goes to second. That's one, and that's all they'll get. Susak forced out there. Brennan fast enough to stay out of the double play. Two down. Runners at the corners.
3: Well, Giants with the early three-run second inning, but the way this game has gone today, I don't think that average has been affected much.
4: Nope. I think we're right on pace. See, the Diamondbacks are going to kill it here with a Habis Law mound visit. This skews the numbers. Because this has nothing to do with the Giants. Moreno wants to talk to Nelson. And maybe, as much as anything, Nelson now 76 pitches in. Not a huge number, but he just sprinted over to first in case he needed to cover. Sometimes we would see Patrick Bailey do that, where if his pitcher had to hustle over to first base, he would use a mound visit just to let the pitcher catch his breath.
3: So the commissioner's office, they keep track of this, apparently.
4: They do. They keep track of everything.
3: It's like time of possession or something.
4: Sort of
3: baseball
4: is.
3: Style.
4: It's the baseball equivalent of that. Bader, first pitch swinging, chopper to third. Arenado throws him out. No comment necessary. One pitch, Bader retired. Giants get a walk plus a hit, but they strand two midway through six. Giants 3, Diamondbacks 1 on the Liberty Group Protect Your Assets Giants Radio Network.
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4: Landon Root back to work, bottom six. The pitch is low to Ketel Marte, the leadoff hitter for the Diamondbacks. So this is the top of the order, third time through. This is a big inning for Roop, who's thrown 76 pitches. Marte takes high 2-0, and you do not, with Carroll on deck and then Perdomo and then Arenado, want to help the Diamondbacks build a rally. 2-0 pitch is ball three. So it's 3-0. Marte down two runs, you would think, is probably taken here. 3-0 pitch, and that one's in there for a strike. 3-1. Giants have had some opportunities for more than three. The pitch pulled on the ground, diving. Devers has it, spins around as he gets up, and he feeds to Roop, who gets to the bag ahead of Marte. One away. What a play by Rafi Devers. Wow. That looked like an old third baseman. quick reaction, stabbed it backhand style going to the ground, and then very quick feet. He got up and pirouetted around and started to run toward first to make it an easier feed. And Roop got there in time to get Marte. That's a huge out. And it's a credit to Devers. Big time play there. One of the best plays we've seen him make. There's Corbin Carroll. Carroll, who tripled and then scored on the same play after sliding into third and the throw hit him and got away. He swings and misses here against a changeup. Strike one. I'm still sort of buzzing about the play that Devers just made. A one pitch. That one is a ball. Curveball popped out of the mid of Susak as he tried to frame a pitch. It was definitely not a strike. Corbin Carroll's got 49 career triples now. He's only played 533 career games. Here's a strike with a sinker, 1-2. So 49 triples, 533 games. I mean, he's hitting a triple like once every 10 games. That's a lot of triples. He was built to hit a triple. 1-2 pitch. Inside, 2-2.
3: He plays in the right park half the time as well.
4: This is, sometimes it can vary, but Oracle Park and this place, Chase Field in Arizona, the two most triple-friendly ballparks. 2-2. That's high. 3-2. Diamondbacks have this whole shtick all during the pregame show where their pregame host and the PA announcer, they keep saying the most fan-friendly ballpark in baseball. Here's a swing and a ball chopped toward first. Going to be a tough play. Devers grabs it, dives for the bag, and reaches out and touches the base with his glove and gets Corbin Carroll and gets up with a huge smile on his face. Now he's just showing off. That looked like it was just going to be a tweener. Roop went for the ball and almost got in Devers' way. Devers, who came hustling in, scooped it up, and then literally belly flop dived, reached out with his glove and touched the corner of first base right before Carroll got to the bag, two down.
3: He also had Roop in the neighborhood. He had to jump over Devers right next to the base as all of that was happening.
4: Those are athletes out there. Boy, what a play by Devers again. So it's still 3-1 Giants, two down here in the sixth inning. Roop winds, pitches. That's a sinker for a strike, 0-1. Perdomo, 0-2. The windup and the pitch. Lined to first, caught by Devers. Just give him the gold glove. Based on that inning alone, submit that to the committee. Rafi Devers just had an amazing inning of first base defense, and he has a huge smile on his face coming back into that Giants dugout. That was fun. We'll go to the 7th, 3-1 Giants. The game's not decided, but they have the lead on the Liberty Group Protect Your Assets Giants Radio Network.
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4: After this half inning, seventh inning stretch, sponsored by Supercuts, Real Smart Hair. Strike one to Lisa Rise. Seventh inning, 3-1 Giants. Here's Joe.
3: All right, and the fourth trip through the order here for the Giants against Ryan Nelson. As Rise swings, a sharply hit ground ball to first, lunging to his right on a backhand, gloving it Vargas, and from a knee, he'll flip it to Nelson covering for the out. So Vargas, who just watched Rafi Devers put on a clinic over at first base the last half inning, makes a real nice play in his own right. Arise now 1-for-4 in this game. And here is Casey Schmidt. Schmidt singled in his last at-bat, 1-for-3. Giants have 8 hits tonight as Schmidt takes ball 1 up and away. All the runs very early in this game. The D-backs getting 1 in the first. Giants answering with 3 in the second, and we haven't had any scoring since. 1-0 pitch. Upstairs, ball 2. Back-to-back homers from Devers and Adames to start the second inning. The home runs coming on consecutive pitches. Devers' homer at 441 feet, the longest home run hit by a Giant this year. And Schmidt fouls it back. And then later in that second inning, it was a Daniel Susak RBI double. And we're still at 3-1. Nelson pitching into the seventh. Landon Roop's gone the entire way thus far for the Giants. Giants bullpen is quiet. Here's the 2-1. And Schmidt hits a high foul. And that'll be out of play to the right. Strike 2. Devers waiting on deck. Nelson ready, and the 2-2 pitch. Schmidt swings, hits a high fly ball out into right center field. Playable for Waldschmidt over into the gap. He's under it, and he's got it for the second out of the inning. Top of the seventh, as always, is sponsored by Cache Creek Casino Resort. Got lucky sevens in your future? Here's a pitch for your next weekend getaway. Head to Cache Creek Casino Resort. Your getaway awaits. So now here is Devers, who is having a lot of fun playing the game of baseball tonight. You could tell it by his reactions, not only having a big night at the plate, but what he's been doing in the field as he fouls this pitch out of play to the left. Been an excellent road trip. Really been a great month of May for Devers. Tonight, a home run and a double among his 3 at-bats. As the 0-1 inside for a ball. On the Toyota out-of-town scoreboard, that Dodgers-Padres series continuing. And another good ball game tonight in San Diego. 4-4 in the bottom of the 6th inning. 1-1 pitch. And Devers, big swing, fouls it straight back. Freddie Freeman hit a 2-run home run in the top of the first. Dodgers were up early. Manny Machado answered with a 2-run home run in the bottom of the first. Yelan Duhar is also homered for San Diego. Freeman homered a second time. He just went deep in the sixth to tie the game at 4 as Devers swings and misses. Strike 3. Got him with a high fastball at 97. There's that riser that Nelson throws. And he's got a 1-2-3 inning, his first since the top of the first. Time to get up and stretch. Middle of the seventh, 3-1 Giants on the Liberty Group. Protect your assets, Giants Radio Network.
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3: Nolan Arenado on the first pitch to the bottom of the seventh. It's a sharp ground ball past the diving Chapman on a backhand at third and down towards the left field corner. Gilbert's going to have to dig it out, and Arenado cruising into second has himself a stand-up leadoff double. It's the second double of the night for Arenado, and both have been on the ground to Chapman's backhand, where Chapman diving just couldn't quite get to it. So that immediately puts a runner into scoring position here with nobody out. Giants have a 3-1 lead, bottom of the seventh. And the first pitch to Vargas is a called strike. Roop jumping ahead with a curve, and Vargas is going to call time. Giants are going to get their bullpen going now for the first time tonight. Roop pitching into the seventh. He's now at 90 total pitches. Comes home, and Vargas with a looping line drive. Base hit into shallow right. Brennan up with it quickly to third, and a holding is Arenado as Brennan comes up throwing into the middle of the diamond. It's a hit for Vargas. And here come the D-backs now in this bottom of the seventh. Runners at first and third with nobody out. Lourdes Gurriel is coming up, and out of the Giants' dugout is the manager, Tony Vitello. Taking his time on a walk out to the mound, and he is going to take the baseball here from Landon Roop. So an abrupt ending here for Roop in this bottom of the seventh inning. Gives up a double on the first pitch to Arenado. Vargas then singles to right. Keaton Wynn was the pitcher up in the bullpen. He's coming into this game. Still a terrific pitching performance tonight from Landon Roop. Six plus innings, one run allowed. Obviously still responsible for the two on the bases. Didn't walk anybody and struck out three. So now a game that is in the hands of the Giants' bullpen. Giants' bullpen, I think, in relatively good shape. They only had to use two relievers, Brubaker and Borucki, in last night's blowout loss. Even though the Giants haven't had a day off in quite some time, this is for the Giants their 12th consecutive day with a game. They're going to lean on the bullpen here in the late innings. Trying to hold on to a lead here against this Diamondbacks ball club. Well, this Sunday is Star Wars Day at Oracle Park. Mandalorians, Jedi, and Giants fans are invited to enjoy galactic fun as the Giants host the Chicago White Sox. 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

0: And the possible tying runs are on base here for Arizona. Arenado at third, Vargas at first, nobody out. Middle infield back, pitch to Gurriel, and it misses badly. Low and away, a splitter, ball one. Giants would gladly give up a run here to try and turn a double play. Chapman also back at third. Devers holding the runner at first. The 1-0 pitch, a swing and a foul back. And maybe thinking along those lines, went to the sinker there, low in the zone. One ball, one strike. And maybe part of the reason also to make the change here, Gurriel 2-for-2 tonight against Landon Roop. Singles in the second and fifth innings. Now facing Keaton Wynn, next pitch, and the splitter swung on and missed, strike two. Good pitch, low and away. Ball and two strikes now, with Moreno on deck. Gurriel will call time. The D-backs only two at-bats in this game with runners in scoring position. They have not had a lot of traffic on the bases. Here's the 1-2, a swing and a shot, foul just past third and down the line. Gurriel turning on a splitter there that was in.
1: That's not where you want to pitch this guy. He will help you out. He'll chase. You make a mistake even off speed and he's going to hit it hard.
0: And off to the first base side of the rubber. He's ready. And the 1-2. And there is a low and away splitter. Gurriel doesn't go after it. It bounces in. Two balls, two strikes.
1: I think that's the one. And you dare him to take it again.
0: 3-1 Giants, bottom of the seventh. D-backs threatening, though. Runners at first and third with nobody out. Wynn sets just above the belt. And the 2-2 pitch is a swing and a miss. He did throw it again. That low and away splitter. That time he didn't bounce it, although it was still well off the plate. Gurriel goes after it, and a big first out here in the bottom of the seventh.
1: I think that's just good execution, good strategy. That's how you get that guy. And be stubborn with it. Don't be afraid if he takes it one time. That's just good pitching.
0: Hitters are batting only 135 against the Wynn splitter this year. As Moreno now swings at that splitter, bounces it foul back behind home for strike one. Now a double play gets Wynn and the Giants out of this inning. And they certainly have a double play candidate up there. Moreno grounded into a double play in his last at-bat. 0-for-2 tonight. In set, and the one strike pitch is a sinker, low and outside, backhanded by Susak. One ball, one strike now. Arenado at third, Vargas the possible tying run at first. One out, bottom of the seventh inning. The 1-1, and it's outside. Went to the sinker there. And just missed. That was a close pitch. And facing the bottom part of this D-backs lineup here. Big moment in this game. The 2-1 is hit foul. High and out of play. Over on the right side into the upper deck. Two balls, two strikes. Giants in center and right. Shaded Moreno a few steps the other way. Gilbert pretty much straight away in left. Middle infield, double play positioning. And now time call just as Keaton Wynn was coming set. Moreno asking for time. It's granted. 3-1, Giants, bottom of the seventh inning. Runners take their leads. Wynn ready. His 2-2 pitch, and it's up and in. Moreno started to go after it. Was able to hold up. The ball popped out of the glove of Susak. Missed the target there.

0: fortunate he did to him. So now a full count, 3-2. Arenado off third, Vargas at first being held on. Here's the payoff, and it's very high, ball four. He threw him a 3-2 splitter, which isn't at all a surprise for Keaton Wynn. But he hung it way above the zone, an easy take for Moreno. And a walk has loaded the bases. So that moves the tying run up into scoring position. Vargas at second, and Moreno, the go-ahead run, is now on at first. And we'll have a Habis Law mound visit. Susak goes out. Chapman also in from third. The hitter will be Adrian Del Castillo. A left-handed bat. Del Castillo struck out in the second inning. Then he singled in the fifth. Batting at 191 for the year, three home runs and his 94 at-bats. He has been pretty strikeout prone. First pitch, and it is a ball. A splitter off the plate away. Chapman back off the line at third. Adames back shaded up the middle at his shortstop position. Right side straight away. The 1-0, a swing, bouncing ball, right side to his left. Arise has it, goes to Adames for one, over to first. Wynn covering in a double play. And the inning is over. And Keaton Wynn fired up, a fist pump as he heads back to the Giants dugout. The D-backs are going to check, and they will not ask for a review. The Giants, who have turned more double plays than any team in baseball, do it again. Arise to Adames to win the pitcher covering. And the D-backs do not score in the seventh. We'll go to the eighth. Still a 3-1 Giants lead on the Liberty Group. Protect your assets, Giants Radio Network.
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0: New D-backs pitcher, it's the right-hander Kevin Ginkle. Still a 3-1 Giants lead. We start the eighth. Here's Dave.
12: First pitch from Ginkle to Willie Adames is in there for a called strike. 20th appearance for the right-hander. He's been around the Diamondbacks for a long time. 3.50 ERA for Ginkle. He's been throwing the ball well. What a double play. Oh, my goodness. Here's a ball outside. I mean, the Giants have turned double plays more than anybody else in the game, but maybe the most spectacular one of the whole year was just turned in by Arise, Adames, and Wynn. The pitch pulled foul on the ground, and everybody did their job. And Rice just fired a rocket after he had to go a long way to get to the ball. The ball wasn't hit all that hard and made a perfect throw to second. And Adamas made a great relay to first, but maybe the most impressive of all was Wynn getting over there and stretching out like a first baseman, keeping his foot on the bag and reaching up to take the throw. That was just spectacular. The 1-2. Adamas held up 2-2.
0: What were we saying about pitchers being athletes?
12: That is an athlete. Yeah. Keaton Wynn really is one.
0: Yeah. I mean, Devers, he went to his right because that was kind of one of those in-the-hole ground balls. So it was up to Wynn to get over there if the Giants were going to turn two.
12: 2-2 pitch. Strike three called. And Adamas is going to challenge. Bill Miller gave the full naked gun punch out, and he's going to have to retract. Maybe he'll moonwalk back in the other direction. That's a ball. I mean, if I were an umpire, I would just not do that anymore. That pitch was an inch plus off the outside. I mean, still was pretty close, but full count 3-2. The pitch. Adamas hits a fly ball foul down the left field line. I was watching. I mean, Joe was calling the play-by-play and described the play beautifully, and so sort of following the ball, and I was kind of peripherally looking at the reaction. Tony Vitello leaped over the railing of the dugout onto the field. 3-2. That is ball four. Adamas takes a walk. He had to earn it with a challenge, but he takes ball four. Giants would love to have an extra run or four. I mean, truly just a spectacular defensive play. And that's the most fired up that I've seen the Giants manager. He's sort of known for that. He literally vaulted himself over the rail. Here's a strike to Chapman. And it was fun to see. Keaton Wynn, that's as excited as I can ever remember Keaton Wynn being. He's gotten a little more fiery on the mound. 0-1 the count to Chapman against Ginkle. The pitch is swung on to miss, a throw behind Adamas, who had gotten a long way from the bag, and he scrambles to get back safely. It's 0-2. Moreno made a pretty good play there. And now Keaton is back in the dugout. He's got the stone face back on. So you get 10 seconds of intense, fiery Keaton Wynn, and then it's back to the guy who never shows any emotion. He might be the quietest big leaguer that I've ever been around. And he's a perfectly wonderful guy. Really nice to talk to. Just a man of few words. 0-2. Chapman takes in the dirt. It kicks away. And Adamas, great break. He's going to get to second without a throw. That's good base running by Willie Adamas, who advances on a wild pitch, but there are a lot of runners who would not have advanced on that one. That one only got away from home plate by what? Maybe 15 feet, something like that. But as soon as the ball was in the dirt, he was anticipating that. You have to be anticipating to get that good of a jump. That's the way to play ball right there. Now a runner in scoring position with nobody out. 1-2 to Chapman. Ginkle throws. Chapman went around on a ball in the dirt again. Strike three. So Chapman strikes out. One away. 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Rest easy. The pitch. Gilbert, kind of a wild swing and miss. His helmet flies off. That pitch was not a strike. 0-1 the count to Gilbert, who's 0-3 tonight. He's scuffling at the plate big time. So he could use a hit. He does have a couple of home runs this year. Almost hit one earlier tonight. The pitch. Gilbert, another one. He's in massive swing mode right now. A slider down in the dirt, swung on and missed. And it's 0-2. When Gilbert's right, he'll take pitches and work counts, and he just seems like from this seat, a long way from the field, but it seems like he's just pressing. 0-2. Now a move back towards second, but no pickoff throw. Adamas walked back to the bag. Nobody was over to cover. Ginkle didn't make a throw. 3-1 Giants, eighth inning. Runner at second. That's Adamas with one out. The 0-2. Gilbert waves and misses at a ball in the dirt. My goodness. Strike three, and Drew Gilbert. That's about as rough of an at-bat as you can have. Two down. Gilbert not happy as he walks back toward the dugout. So two outs, and Susak will come up. Susak has not made an out tonight. Man, has he been impressive. An RBI double, a walk, and a single. Two for two. He's hitting .424. The pitch. Low. Ball one. Ginkle throws. Susak takes this one. That's called a strike. 96-mile-an-hour fastball. Susak for the year now. I mean, he's only had 33 at-bats. But he's got 14 hits. He hits this one foul.

0: I mean, it's not to pile on Patrick Bailey, because Patrick Bailey deserves kudos for all the good work he did over several seasons for the Giants, but Patrick had 12 hits all year. Susak's barely played, and he's got 14 hits already. 1-2, the pitch. In the dirt, it kicks away from Moreno, but Adames, there's not as much at stake when you're already at second with two down, so he doesn't risk it. I think that was smart base running. Two and two, the count to Susak. Giants 3, Diamondbacks 1. That is a big extra run out there at second. Giants bullpen is working. Eric Miller getting loose. Susak, strike 3 called. And he did not challenge. Fastball right on the outside corner. Beautiful pitch from Ginkle. So he ends up striking out 3 in a row after the leadoff walk. Giants leave a runner in scoring position. Midway through 8, 3-1. That's the Giants lead on the Liberty Group Protect Your Assets Giants Radio Network.
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0: New pitcher for the Giants, left-hander Eric Miller, who... there was some good and bad in Sacramento. It's good to just have Eric Miller back healthy. His first pitch to Ryan Waldschmidt is in there for a called strike. So Miller, the third pitcher of the game for the Giants, who lead 3-1, bottom eight, six outs to go against a very explosive offense. Here's the pitch. Waldschmidt hits it foul off to the right out of play. And now he's behind in the count 0-2. He does not get cheated, this guy. Ryan Waldschmidt, who's... numbers coming in his first few big league games were modest offensively, but I can see why the Diamondbacks like him a lot. He's 0 for 2 tonight. The 0-2 pitch from Miller is high. That four-seam fastball, not the sinker from Miller, who had the back issues that kept him out for a couple weeks, rehabbed, and now pitching for the 14th time. 1-2. Down and in with a slider. 2-2. You got the top of the order coming up next. So this is a big sequence here after Miller got ahead of the count trying to put him away. The 2-2 is low. Well, he missed with another slider. So Waldschmidt is being disciplined. Giants look like Caleb Killian is the guy who's up in the bullpen behind Miller. You got the switch hitter Marte on deck, the left-handed hitting Carroll, and then another switch hitter, Perdomo, and then Arenado. 3-2 is ball four. Man, that hurts. You get ahead of the count 0-2 and walk the guy with a two-run lead. And the big hitter's coming up. That is not the way you draw it up. But Eric Miller... he is a guy who does not rattle out there. Sometimes you give these high-octane relievers a little more leeway. The pitch to Marte is a called strike sinker right on the outside corner. Their stuff is just so powerful. You come into a game, and it's immediately a high-pressure situation. You're trying to harness this stuff with all this movement. 0-1, the pitch. That one off the inside. Marte jumps out of the way. Ball one. But the bottom line is the walk is the enemy, and Tony Vitello has talked about that a lot, especially to lead off an inning. 1-1 pitch. Marte takes down and in. 2-1. Giants 3, Diamondbacks 1. Carroll on deck. I mean, these are the big boys up right here, right now. 2-1 the count. The pitch. Marte, it's a high fly ball left center field. Going back on the ball, Bader. At the wall, makes a catch underneath the balcony in left center field. Marte staring out there. He cannot believe it. And Waldschmidt has to go back to first. That ball was crushed. And Marte just literally cannot believe that didn't go out. He hit it to almost the very deepest part of the ballpark with the 25-foot-high wall out there. And Bader, there's a balcony on each side of straightaway center field that hangs over the field of play, and Bader looked like he was underneath that, and the ball still made it to him. Now Carroll swings and misses a slider. Strike one, 105 miles an hour off the bat, and literally a couple of feet from tying the game. Now Miller's going to throw over to first. Waldschmidt backstanding. Throwovers are so less frequent than they used to be with the rules now. Now you make one pickoff throw and the whole stadium boos. 0-1 pitch. There's a strike. It's 0-2. One, just one? I mean, in the old days, I used to understand when a guy would pick over like four times, five times in an at-bat or in an inning. It gets old. That's why they put the rule in place. Now Miller steps off. Carroll has the Little League home run, a triple, and then scoring on an error for the only Diamondbacks run. He's 1-for-3, the pitch. Down and away, not close. 1-2. 0-2 is a huge leverage count for a pitcher, and Miller just hasn't taken advantage of it in this inning so far. Those are big, big misses. A 1-2. Low, and in the dirt, Susak picks it up. The runner goes. His throw, not in time. Adames came over, got in front of the bag, took the throw on a bounce, and swiped a tag back on Waldschmidt. It almost got him. Ball didn't get that far away. Waldschmidt, very, very aggressive base running. When you're down two and your best hitter's at the plate, that almost cost him. But he did make it safely on the wild pitch. Runner in scoring position. 2-2 to Carroll. Miller comes home, and he misses well off the outside. 3-2. And Miller, this is two hitters now where he was ahead 0-2. The leadoff hitter, Waldschmidt, walked him. Now Carroll ahead 0-2, and the count is full, 3-2. And time, right as Miller was pitching, time was granted. Miller, you gotta keep your composure. That doesn't make any pitcher happy. This is a huge pitch in this game. 3-2. He throws, and it's way inside, ball four. That might motivate the Giants manager to make a move. We got Killian warming up. It's a switch hitter, Perdomo, who can be dangerous from both sides. Looks like he's going to stick with Miller. At least for one more hitter, Arenado is looming. He also had maybe the fastest guy in the game now as the tying run at first. Perdomo shows a bunt and takes a slider for a strike. It's 0-1.
6: Batter's
0: And Perdomo is challenging. This one was close. Down and in. We'll see. It is a ball. Diamondbacks still have their challenges. So do the Giants, but that's big. It's 1-0. Two on, one out. Two walks in the inning. The pitch. That's low. 2-0. Eric Miller can't throw strikes right now, and he's about to not be in this game anymore. He needs a big pitch here. He's thrown 18 pitches, only six strikes. The pitch. That one misses. And Miller's challenging. And Susak is challenging. That's a double challenge, and it's going to be a double wrong. The pitch was up. Yeah, it's a ball. Well, there's nothing more frustrating. You got a two-run lead, and you're just handing a rally to the Diamondbacks. Yeah, give them credit for taking these pitches. The 3-0, Perdomo takes a strike. Showed a bunt there and pulled the bat back. It's 3-1. Here it comes. That's ball four. He's walked the bases loaded. And he's going to leave a massive mess for his teammate Caleb Killian. You can't defend against the walk. Giants played great defense tonight and helped their pitchers out. You can't defend that. So, very, very frustrating. 21 pitches and hardly any strikes when you're leading 3-1. Caleb Killian, he's got to face the guy, Arenado, who is the ultimate Giants killer over years and years and years, and hit a grand slam in last night's game. And now he's going to come up here tonight with the bases loaded and a chance to tie the score or more. On the Toyota Out of Town scoreboard, they're still playing in San Diego. It's 4-4 there. Padres and the Dodgers top eight at Petco. No no-hitter alert tonight in Anaheim. 8-4 A's in the seventh inning against the Angels. White Sox are playing up in Seattle. They trail the Mariners 1-0 in the eighth inning of that game. Those are the only other games that are still going on. Everything else final from earlier. Cardinals beat the Pirates 9-6 in extra innings. Another win for the Brewers at Wrigley. That is a heated rivalry. The Brewers beat the Cubs tonight 5-2. Red Sox are finally starting to play a little better. They beat the Royals 7-1 in Kansas City. Yankees over the Blue Jays 5-4 at home. The Nationals 9-6 over the Mets. The Nationals, I think the Nationals are still the highest scoring team in baseball, which is just kind of shocking. They have some good young hitters, but nobody thought that was coming. The Nationals are only one game under 500. They beat the Mets 9-6. I think New York, with the Knicks' comeback win tonight, I think New York's going to forgive the Mets for one day. It's a good night to lose a baseball game if you're a New York team. Toyota Out of Town scoreboard. Toyota, let's go places.
6: So it's Caleb Killian on here out of the Giants bullpen. 20th appearance of the year for Killian. 1.80 ERA. 2-for-2 in his save chances. Out there for the first time since Saturday, facing Nolan Arenado. Of course, it was Arenado hitting a grand slam last night. Bases loaded, one down here in the eighth.
0: So Giants need some heroics from a young guy, an inexperienced guy at least, Caleb Killian. First pitch, Arenado takes a ball outside. 86-mile-an-hour fastball. That one just missed. It's 1-0. Arenado 2-for-3 tonight. He's hit two different doubles. 1-0 the count. Here's the pitch. Arenado takes a ball, 2-0. Fastball, again, close, but low. So it's 2-0. 3-1 Giants, bases loaded, D-backs, bottom eight, one out. A two-ball, no-strike count. Killian to the plate. Arenado takes in the dirt with a sinker. 3-0.

0: 3-0 the count. Killian pitches. That is a strike. Arenado started to go to first. It was right on the edge. Bill Miller gave him the call, and Arenado didn't challenge. 3-1. I don't think deep down Arenado really wants to walk. He wants to swing the bat. 3-1 pitch is lined towards short. Picked on a short hop by Adames to second one. Arise to first. Got him, double play. The Giants do it again. It was a low liner, and everybody froze out there thinking that it might be caught out of the air. Adames picked it somehow. A tricky play. Flip to Arise, who just fired a missile to first. And the Giants are putting on a double play clinic tonight. And they just 100% bailed out a couple of young relievers who were having a hard time throwing strikes. So somehow the Diamondbacks, through all of that, don't score. We'll go to the ninth. It's still 3-1 Giants. On the Liberty Group, protect your assets. Giants Radio Network.
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0: 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Rodriguez comes through with a base hit. 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
0: Will Brennan fouls the first pitch of the ninth inning back to the backstop. It's a little calmer in here right now than it was just a moment ago. Somehow the Giants survive. And they lead 3-1 ninth inning. Brennan against Jonathan Loaisiga. On to pitch for the second night in a row. Brennan kind of punches one foul down the third base side, and he's behind at the count 0-2. Brennan playing in the outfield tonight. Ramos is on the injured list. Jung-Hoo Lee hurt his back last night. Giants believe he's going to avoid the injured list, but he's probably not going to play again tomorrow afternoon. Series finale. 0-2 to Brennan. The pitch is high, 1-2. So two of the Giants' three regular outfield starters are hurt tonight. So Gilbert in one corner, Brennan in another corner. The 1-2 pitch on the way from Loaisiga is fouled off to the left again. So it stays 1-2. The Giants survive an unbelievable bout of wildness. Eric Miller just couldn't throw strikes, and Giants walked the bases loaded. Caleb Killian came in and fell behind 3-0. Here's a ball punched foul again. Brennan is in massive protect mode here, and he's doing a good job of at least spoiling these pitches. But Killian got Arenado to hit a soft low liner to short, and Adames and the Giants defense did the rest. 1-2 pitch. This one is hit to center field on a line coming in and now quickly going back, Waldschmidt. And he catches it out number one. Let's pause here for station identification. 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
0: Dave Fleming, Joe Rizzo, Darren Chan, Brian DeBose. We got a whole team here in Phoenix for Giants baseball on the radio. Giants leading 3-1. Harrison Bader takes ball one from Loaisiga. Ninth inning. Giants have used the best defense, I think, in a game that we've seen from the Giants in a long time. Now a drive to left field. Not that deep. Gurriel comes in and catches. Two down.
6: I think we were saying that on Sunday. In the wind in Sacramento, all of the standout plays. And you're right. I mean, given the magnitude of the moments in this game where it has felt game on the line and the Giants turning those double plays. What a few days, what a trip it's been here for the Giants defensively.
0: Yeah. And you're right about that. The conditions were so challenging on Sunday. Here's Arise taking strike one. But tonight, the pressure of a much closer game, not that it wasn't close for a while on Sunday, but the Giants defense in huge spots here in the late innings, about as brilliant of a set of double plays as you could ever conjure up. Here's a swing and a little topper. Off the mound, Loaisiga has it. He'll flip to first for the out, and the Giants are gone just like that. So as long and agonizing as the bottom of the eighth was, the ninth inning is gone just that quickly. Three outs to go. We'll see if Killian is the guy who stays in the game. It looks like he will be. For the bottom of the ninth, Giants ahead 3-1 on the Liberty Group Protect Your Assets Giants Radio Network.
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0: Strike one, a curveball to Ildemar Vargas. Bottom nine, Giants 3, Diamondbacks 1. Just a highly entertaining, at times agonizing game. Giants have had a lot of scoring chances. They only scored in the second inning. Three runs all in a short burst. The 0-1 pitch is a fastball right there. Strike two. 96 miles an hour from Killian. The Giants have turned four brilliant double plays tonight to navigate all the traffic that the Diamondbacks have created. 0-2 pitch is fouled away off to the left. Vargas, who's been arguably the best player for the Diamondbacks, and that's saying something on a team with Corbin Carroll and Ketel Marte and Gabriel Moreno and Nolan Arenado looking like his old self and Geraldo Perdomo. This guy's been awesome. 0-2. Here's the pitch. Vargas yanks one hard and foul. He was a little too quick on the curveball from Killian. So it stays no balls and two strikes. Giants 3, Diamondbacks 1, bottom 9. The 0-2 pitch is pulled into right field, base hit. I mean, this guy, it's like it doesn't matter what you throw him. That was a curveball way down, like about to hit the dirt. And somehow he hit it. It's sort of stunning. That was exactly the pitch that Killian wanted to make. And Vargas went all the way down to get it. I mean, you almost have to be selling out for the curveball to hit that pitch. So now the tying run at home plate, it's Lourdes Gurriel, a guy who does have a lot of power. Right-handed hitter. Here's the pitch. Gurriel hits a drive out to right center field. Going back is Bader, and he will make the catch, calling off Brennan. Out number one, out in front of the pool, where there are a lot of Giants fans tonight at the swimming pool out in right center field. It's not something you get to say in a lot of ballparks. Hit it out toward the pool. Bunch of grown men Giants fans in tank tops and floaties tonight. It's quite a look. I think they've enjoyed what has been a very dramatic game. Moreno takes strike one. A fastball from Killian. It's 0-1.
6: Did you say floaties?
0: Floaties.
6: Okay.
0: My kids are old now. Is there a different name for them these days?
6: You said grown men. I'm just checking.
0: Yeah. Well, if you fall in, I guess they can't swim. Here's the pitch. I don't know what the floaties are going to do. Here's a pitch that's low, 1-1. Literally about five of the Giants fans out there by the pool tonight have bright orange floaties on their biceps. 1-1 pitch. That's a strike. It's 1-2. Got to be some chafing over 9 innings. I think those guys are feeling no pain. Tomorrow might be a slightly different story. 1-2 the count to Moreno. 3-1 Giants bottom 9. Moreno fouls this one off to the right. These Diamondbacks, they're only .500 this year. It's been a weird first month for them. They have so many hitters who do this, just battle. This is not an easy team to pitch to. Del Castillo on deck, 1-2. Killian throws. Moreno takes low, 2-2, a sinker at 95. And I think that was a good pitch. Wasn't that close, but took some discipline to take that one. Big opening on the right side with Devers holding Vargas at first. The 2-2 is fouled again. Off to the right, out of play. I think as a pitcher, you against a lot of these guys, you have to fight the urge to get frustrated and impatient and just stick to your game plan. A lot easier said than done. Another 2-2 on the way. Moreno strikes out swinging. He threw the curveball and got him. Two down. Nasty pitch. And the Diamondbacks are down to their final out. Del Castillo, 1-for-3 with a single. He's been in the middle of two of the double plays. The first double play was a strikeout throwout double play, and then the one where Wynn ended up covering first base brilliantly turned in the seventh inning. He takes a little bit low here, ball one. Giants, just in case they need it, they have one challenge left here in the ninth. Ahead 3-1, two down, runner at first. Del Castillo, he's got power. Three home runs. The pitch. He hits this one foul off to the left. Slider, and it's 1-1. Giants are not just giving this situation to Killian. They've got the left-hander. I think that's Matt Gage in the Giants bullpen. The 1-1. Runner goes, and it's called a ball. That was pretty close. A curveball that kind of hung, but almost clipped the strike zone. 2-1. So the Giants did not defend against that steal, and I don't know if he's going to be given credit for a steal. 2-1 pitch. Del Castillo swings and misses. Sinker 2-2. So the Giants are one strike away from ending this game. 3-1. Ninth inning. Runner at second, two down. A two-ball, two-strike count. Killian comes set, and he throws. It is lined into center field, base hit. Vargas coming around third, and the throw is going to be cut off by Devers from Bader. So Vargas scores. The game's not over. Del Castillo comes through. That was a fastball right down the middle. And I say fastball, that was actually a changeup. That was a sinker. And Del Castillo took advantage of it. So it's 3-2. And the right-handed hitting Ryan Waldschmidt, who's had a lot of good at-bats in these two games, is coming up. And Justin Message, the Giants pitching coach, is coming out for a Habas Law mound visit. I think they're going to stick with Killian for at least one more hitter here. The rookie center fielder, Waldschmidt. So a chat on the mound with everybody involved. The other thing about this situation, Del Castillo, I don't know, did they send a pinch runner out there for him? That's the tying run at first base. And the Diamondbacks like to force the issue with the running game. Jose Fernandez is the pinch runner at first. Two down, the pitch. That's a fastball for a strike. And so for a young pitcher, or I keep calling Caleb Killey young. He's not that young, but he doesn't have much experience at this level at all. You have to also pay attention to that runner. You can't let him just take second uncontested. Throw over, and Devers diving saves what could have been a disastrous throwing error on an errant pickoff throw. Good play by Devers there. A full-out dive to make sure that one stayed around first base. 0-1 the count. Killian. There goes the runner. The pitch is foul. Back out of play. Well, he made one pickoff throw and then let Fernandez get a massive jump. But it was a foul. And it, what did they call? Catcher's interference? Oh, my goodness. Giants are asking for a minute to check with the video room and see if there actually was catcher's interference. The Giants are going to challenge. We saw one replay, and it's hard to tell, but I don't think there was enough to overturn the call.
6: Well, Waldschmidt immediately reacted. The issue there is, with the runner going, Susak was starting to get himself in position to make the throw, so he was in the motion of beginning to stand up and maybe just reached out with the glove hand a little bit further than he normally would.
0: Yeah. And you understand why he was doing it. It's a huge base runner, but it's also a mistake that now puts the tying run in scoring position. And we just saw an angle from the center field camera that I think shows that there was contact with the glove. So I can't imagine this call is going to be overturned. You don't really lose anything by challenging at this point in the game.
13: After review, the call in the field stands. It is catcher's interference. Batters are ordered to first base.
0: So catcher's interference means two on with two out. And we'll see if it's going to be Marte or against Killian or against Gage. Tony Vitello is now coming up the stairs. So Tony's got to get the attention of Bill Miller. And he does. So this is going to be a pitching change here to bring in Gage to face Marte. Marte, for a long, long time, was much better right-handed against left-handed pitching, which is the situation the Giants are going to force him into here. In the last few years, that's really evened out a lot, and I think this is much more about Caleb Killian, 25 high-stress pitches over two innings, and maybe not quite as sharp as the Giants wanted to see him. And so I think Tony Vitello just trusting a guy in Matt Gage who's been very reliable for this team. But how much pressure can you put on your defense to try to escape in what is now a one-run game, 3-2 in the bottom of the ninth inning with two on and two out?
6: Well, last we saw of Matt Gage, it was the ball game Saturday afternoon in Sacramento where he was called upon to begin the ninth inning. He got a clean inning to work with the Giants up by two and went three up, three down for the first save of his major league career. So this isn't something that he's been asked to do often, if ever, until just a few days ago. But got that save chance and was successful, and now he gets another here with no margin for error. And remember, Ketel Marte, just last inning, hit a 411-foot fly ball out right in front of the wall, the deepest part of the ballpark, in left center. So here we go, tying run at second, and the possible winning run at first. Can the Giants hang on? They have been clinging to this lead here over these final few innings.
0: Yeah, and some chances to add on, but haven't done it, and so it's just ramped up the stress level here. One of the best players for the last many years in the National League is up for the Diamondbacks against Gage for the 24th time, a 1.40 ERA. And Marte, who's hit for more power from the left side, but it was from this side where he hit that ball that almost went out his last time up. Two on, two out, ninth inning, one-run game. The pitch is a strike, and Marte's challenging this call.
13: Arizona's challenging the strike call.
0: Kind of a high strike given there, and we'll see. ABS says it's a ball. It was up. Top of the strike zone is smaller this year. So 1-0 the count. Fernandez the runner at second. Waldschmidt at first. He's got really good speed. The 1-0 pitch. Marte hits a drive down the left field line and deep. And it is gone. A walk-off home run for Ketel Marte. And all of that Giants defense and hard work disappears in one swing. A very tough loss. The Diamondbacks score four in the ninth, and they are mobbing Marte as he makes his way to home plate. A three-run walk-off home run. 5-3, the Diamondbacks make it two in a row against the Giants. And that's just a heartbreaker. On the second pitch from Gage, Marte takes Gage deep and delivers just a gut punch to a Giants team that played hard and played well tonight. And in the end, the bullpen just couldn't do it. So the final score, 5-3 Arizona. That one is tough to take. That's one of the toughest losses in a season that's had too many of those in the early going. A walk-off win. The Diamondbacks had been stymied since the first inning. 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For the victorious Diamondbacks, 5 runs on 10 hits and no errors. For the Giants, 3 runs, 8 hits, and 2 errors. The winning pitcher will end up being Jonathan Loaisiga, who just breezed through the top of the ninth. Giants only made him throw 10 pitches. He retired the side in order. And of all the guys involved in this game, he's the one who gets the win. So Loaisiga gets the victory. That is his first this season. He's 1-1. And the losing pitcher will end up being Caleb Killian, even though he wasn't the one to deliver the final pitch. Killian is 1-2. Gage threw 2 pitches and gave up the home run by Marte. That ended it. Time of the game was 2 hours and 38 minutes, 19,548. The paid attendance. Giants home runs came back-to-back, Devers and Adames in a 3-run second. Giants never scored after that, and that was a big factor in this game. Allowed the Diamondbacks to hang around. Diamondbacks home run was, of course, Ketel Marte, their only one of the night, his 6th of the year, and a very dramatic one indeed. D-backs 24-23. Giants are now 20-29. That one hurts. 5-3 final. Our on-site producer engineer, Darren Chan, network coordinator, Kyle Haar. Next broadcast, quick turnaround time. Giants going to have to forget about this and fight hard to get a win before heading back home. 11:40 pregame, 12:40 first pitch time here in Arizona. The last game in this stretch of 13 in a row without an off day. And a chance to salvage a game against the Diamondbacks tomorrow, 12:40 first pitch time. The pitching matchup in that one, the Giants are going to have Tyler Malley on the mound. Merrill Kelly, a longtime Giants tormentor, he'll pitch for the Diamondbacks. All right, for all of us, including Dwayne Kuiper, Mike Kruko, John Miller, Joe Rizzo is here with me tonight, and our whole broadcast crew, Dave Fleming, saying so long, thanks for being with us right to the bitter, painful end. Final score, Diamondbacks walk it off 5-3. Post-game show coming up next. 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

0: post-game wrap here in Phoenix after obviously just a gut punch of a loss where you felt like Giants, they jump out early. It's one of those defeats where the entire night you feel like the Giants are going to get this done, especially so with the way they were catching the ball and turning double plays. I mean, one more out, one more strike in that bottom of the ninth inning, and we're talking about this being one of the great wins of this year and maybe their best defensive effort. But it just wasn't meant to be, and Ketel Marte, he just missed one in the eighth. He didn't miss it in the ninth.
1: Well, I'll tell you what was a big play in that inning was the catcher's interference, because you're ahead in the count to a rookie, and now he reaches on interference, and now you're going to face a veteran. And look, I don't care how Marte hits, right-handed, left-handed, I don't care if he's

0: swings a bat, you know. Anyway, he's going to be a much tougher out. I mean, he didn't have a home run hitting right-handed. Well, you can't worry about a home run. You got to worry about a base hit. So I get why all the moves were made, but the bottom line is I don't want him at the plate. I want the kid Waldschmidt at the plate.
1: Yeah, I think that's true. That was a really big play. And, I mean, look at it. The Giants were one strike away from ending the game with him. They were one strike away from ending the game with Del Castillo. That's the 8-9 hitters. You avoid the guy who's beat you over and over again in Marte, one of the best players in the league. I think there also was a huge factor is Eric Miller could not throw strikes, and you had to get Killian in the game, and then he had to carry over for the ninth inning. If Miller pitches the way he has for most of the... Eric Miller's been excellent this year. Excellent. And he just couldn't throw strikes. Now, the Giants bailed him out with great defense again, but I think there was a cascade effect into the ninth inning with Killian where you had to face all those guys more times, and that got him.
0: Yeah, and it's a good point, and Miller had the same issues coming off the IL in his first appearance in Sacramento, so... yeah, this one really blows because you had a chance to maybe go two games over 500 on this road trip. Now you got to fight like heck, get over this loss, and try to have a 500 road trip with a win tomorrow.
1: Yeah, you just had contributions from so many guys tonight. It was a feisty team.
0: Very fun.
1: And really a fun game, like a terrific game. You had your manager leaping over the dugout rail after one of those dugouts, fired up, and... couldn't get it to the finish line.
2: Said one pitch from maybe the most satisfying win of the year to perhaps the most demoralizing loss.
1: Yeah.
2: That's tough. And they got a quick turnaround now. All right, we'll pick some players next.
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2: All right, let's pick players after this 5-3 loss. Kipe, why don't you go first today?
0: All right, I'm going to take Rafi Devers. You know, look, he hit a monster home run right where Bonds used to hit him. And his defense at first was absolutely sensational. I think we all said when he started to play first that he was going to figure out that position. And he's showing us that he's getting really close.
1: Yeah. Excellent pick.
2: That one inning. I mean, every play was...
1: send in the gold glove reel. Maybe I got a little
0: carried
1: away.
0: Yeah, for both of those guys.
1: Yeah, they died. It's true. But good pick.
2: Good pick. Dave?
1: Okay, well, look, the catcher's interference was a huge play. And you see why it happened. The runner takes off. You're trying to... It's the game. If you can throw him out, the game's over. You understand it. But I'm taking Daniel Susak anyway. Guy had two more hits, drove in a run, took a walk, was on base three times, threw out a would-be base stealer. He just keeps playing great for the Giants.
0: I'm going to see him play more.
1: I think he's going to play more. He has to play more. Good. He's been their best catcher, so he's my guy.
2: Good pick. Tip of the cap to Landon Roop. It was a really nice outing for him. But I'm going to go with the guy that came in after Landon, Keaton Wynn. Before things went kind of haywire there at the end, he comes in, gets a strikeout, and then the double play to keep the Giants ahead. And it was Keaton himself going over to cover first. I mean, one of the most difficult double plays to turn. So, and it was fun to see the emotion from him afterwards.
0: Very good athletic play.
1: It was great. That was a great, as good as it gets, that double play.
2: Good pick. Yeah. All right. What's on Deck, sponsored by our California Ford dealers. We're back here in what, about 15 hours? Giants got to dig deep in game 10 of a road trip and day 13 in a row to try and salvage something here.
1: I might personally not rush back here in the morning. I might milk it a little bit.
0: I will be arriving during the national anthem.
1: that sounds like a good plan, huh? Yeah. Can I do that too?
0: Yeah, absolutely.
1: You think Tony will do the manager's show in the lobby of the hotel?
0: Tony can do it on his own.
1: Perfect.
0: Tony La Russa used to do it that way.
1: He did.
0: Tony, here's the phone. Do it.
1: We're talking. Think if I call him after this and propose.
0: No,
1: that?
0: Leave him alone tonight.
1: Right. Yeah, probably so.
2: All right. Day game tomorrow. What's on deck? 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All right, Dave's coming back with some highlights next.
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1: All right, quickly, let's go places with the Toyota out-of-town scoreboard. Just one out-of-town score, and then you can update yourself on the MLB app. 5-4 Dodgers, bottom 9 in San Diego. That's been a good game at Petco Park. The Giants and the Diamondbacks played a heck of a game here tonight. The Diamondbacks got on the board first. A Little League home run from Corbin Carroll, a triple and an error. It was 1-0 D-backs, but in the second inning, the Giants' offense just roared to life. And the first hitter of that inning was Rafi Devers. Pitch to Devers. He drives one to deep center field. My goodness, it is gone! Up over the balcony, onto the walkway. A monstrous home run from Devers. Not many hit it out there. No, his sixth of the year. We'll call that the hit of the game, sponsored by El Cerrito Honda, more than just a car dealership. We're family. 441 feet. It was 1-0. One pitch later, the score changed again. Here's Adames, and he blasts one down the left field line. It is gone! Adames and Devers go back to back. On the very next pitch, Adames, the thumb is feeling all right, puts the Giants ahead 2-1. Yeah, back-to-back home runs, and the Giants weren't done yet in that inning. Matt Chapman came up, hit a base hit with one out. The hitter was Daniel Susak. Now Susak crushes one left center field, and it's going to slam against the wall. Flying to third, Chapman. Borg's going to send him. The relay throw skips away. Chapman scores standing into second. Daniel Susak tattooed that one. A double for Susak. It's 3-1 Giants. And we're going to make Susak the difference maker of the game. 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That's G-U-R-N-I-C-K.edu. Just had a really good all-around game. On base three times, couple of hits, threw out a would-be base dealer. Susak played really well tonight. Giants led 3-1 at that point. Score would stay that way for a long time, although it was a little misleading in that the defense just was so spectacular for the Giants, including turning all these double plays. How about in the Corbin Carroll came up in the sixth inning. This was more, instead of double plays, it was more the Rafi Devers show. Devers just put on a defensive clinic in that inning with Corbin Carroll at the plate. Here's a swing and a ball chopped toward first. Going to be a tough play. Devers grabs it, dives for the bag, and reaches out and touches the base with his glove and gets Corbin Carroll and gets up with a huge smile on his face. I mean, it just felt like everything was going the Giants' way. Seventh inning, bases loaded, one out. Del Castillo against Keaton Wynn.
2: Adames back, shaded up the middle at his shortstop position. Right side straight away. The 1-0, a swing, bouncing ball, right side to his left. Arise has it, goes to Adames for one, over to first. Wynn covering in a double play. And the inning is over. And Keaton Wynn fired up, a fist pump, as he heads back to the Giants' dugout. The D-backs...
1: We thought that's about as good as it gets, turning a double play. Maybe a close second came the very next inning. Bases loaded again, and the Giants killer Arenado against Caleb Killian. 3-1 pitch is lined toward short. Picked on a short hop by Adames to second one. Arise to first. Got him, double play. The Giants do it again. It was a low liner, and everybody froze out there thinking that it might be caught out of the air. Adames picked it somehow. A tricky play. Flip to Arise, who just fired a missile to first. And the Giants are putting on a double play clinic tonight. And they just 100% bailed out a couple of young relievers who were having a hard time throwing strikes. So somehow the Diamondbacks, through all of that, don't score. We'll go to the ninth. Wow, the double play ball, huge for the Giants' defense, but it all came apart in the ninth inning, 3-1. And Vargas led off against Killian with a base hit. Then Killian got two outs. The Giants were an out away so many times, were a strike away a couple times. Del Castillo kept the game going with an RBI single. Waldschmidt reached on a catcher's interference error, put two on. Giants made the pitching change. Matt Gage came out of the bullpen, and Marte did this. The 1-0 pitch. Marte hits a drive down the left field line and deep, and it is gone! A walk-off home run for Ketel Marte. And all of that Giants defense and hard work disappears in one swing. Tough loss. The Diamondbacks score four in the ninth. So a tough, tough loss for the Giants here tonight. They'll try to bounce back tomorrow afternoon, day game, before heading back home. Tyler Mahle against Merrill Kelly. That's the matchup tomorrow, 12:40 Pacific time. For Joe, for Kipe, Dave Fleming saying so long here from Arizona. It was a heck of a game, just a very tough result for the Giants. They walk them off and beat the Giants by the final score of 5-3.
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16: And the phone number is 415-808-5627. 415-808-KNBR. That's the phone number. This is Sports Phone on KNBR. The walk-off leader. What a game. If last night I said, you just got to flush it, tonight you don't flush it. You don't rewatch it because, God, that would be horrible, but you don't flush it because there was really a lot of good stuff in there mixed with the unbearably painful ending to this baseball game. Kyle Haar is with me tonight, flying the spaceship. Kyle, do you prefer to see your team get whacked like last night, or is it worse or better to see them in a competitive baseball game like they were tonight? And even though they lose both and they count the same towards the win and loss column, but do you think Giants fans are less hurt when their team is dismantled like last night, or when they lose a close matchup like tonight? What do you think?
17: Yeah, I think I was talking to you, and last night was a gut punch, but I feel like tonight was worse because, I mean, tonight was a heartbreaker, and I think I was just kind of talking to you. I was like, well, at least last night it was kind of over after six pitches.
16: Mm-hmm. Yeah, I prefer to see my team lose the way the Giants lost tonight. Like, I'm not a fan of the blowouts. Like, I don't want to see my team give up 12 and a four-piece in the first inning. Even though they gave up a four-piece in the ninth tonight, I'd much rather see my team play and fight and compete the way the Giants did tonight versus what they did last night. And there's, I think there's way more stuff to acknowledge and build off of from tonight's performance than what we saw 24 hours ago. I mean, tonight was a compelling baseball game that had a very good start by Landon Roop, who went six strong, seven hits, just a run, earned no walks, three punchies. He took 91 pitches to walk through the six innings that he navigated. And then you saw Keaton Wynn was very good. Eric Miller, not so much. You don't want to see three walks in an inning, in a third of an inning. And then it was Killian and Gage towards the end that just coughed it up, right? And the defense did their thing. They got him out of a couple of jams. The double play in the bottom of the eighth was huge for Madames, Arise, and Devers. But a loss, I understand the loss. It's a loss. It's a loss. I get it. And I might be wrong. Maybe fans would prefer to have their team lose the way they did last night, where you know what? Just flush it, and we'll come back tomorrow and do better. I prefer what I saw tonight. Tonight was compelling. Again, was competitive. We saw a baseball team with talent, despite the absences due to injury or, you know, lineup movement or pitching matchups, whatever. But it was there. I mean, the Giants struck out only six times. They walked three times. They got eight hits. The error, the early error, wasn't that big of a deal. I mean, Carroll did score on the error of the throw by Arise, but it wasn't an egregious back-breaking error, right? So all in all, and I understand the Giants are now nine games below below 500, and no one wants to see that, but at least I would much rather see my team lose like they did tonight. And the big error was, and again, that was more of a back-breaking error because of what it meant, and a catcher's interference on the nine-hole hitter to then flip the lineup and give Ketel Marte the chance to do what he did, that was the biggest moment of the game. Unfortunate, yes. Will some say that if Patrick Bailey was behind the dish, that wouldn't have happened? I don't know, but you can't have it both ways. Daniel Susak went 2-for-3 with an RBI, a walk, and a strikeout. He's hitting .412. So if you couldn't put up with Patrick Bailey's lack of offense, then you have to put up with the fact that Susak and whoever you put behind the dish will not be as good of a defender as Patrick Bailey. You just can't have it both ways. Unfortunate mistake? Absolutely. Absolutely. And, you know, those are the tiny little details that in the end will either separate the good teams from the bad teams, or win you and lose you tickets to the postseason. The number is 415-808-5627. I imagine that the phones will be popping tonight. Let's hear it. Where are the Giants fans tonight? What do you think about tonight's loss? Are you in panic mode? Are you heartbroken? Or are you seeing this in a different perspective? What is your take on tonight's game? The number is 415-808-5627. Again, 415-808-KNBR. Let's see who's going to get started tonight, because there's a lot to talk about. And we can start with the fact that the Giants, I liked going to the beginning of the game, Kyle, the way they fought back in the top of the second after that wacky Corbin Carroll triple slash inside the park home run with an error on top of it. It was a triple with with the Arias error that allowed him to score in this kind of a little league home run. But what I loved about what happened afterwards was to see the offense go right up and pick up their defense. It's been the other way around the entire season. This team has not been hitting a lick. May has been better than April. It couldn't have been worse, but it's been better. And what we've seen so far, or before this month, was the defense picking up the slack for the lack of offense. And when you saw what happened in the top of the second versus what happened in the bottom of the first, where the mistake by Arise allowed Carroll to score, you go, okay, that's encouraging. You see, and plus it's who did it. Rafi Devers is up to .246 in the batting average. His slugging is up to .401. He got another home run. That is his sixth of the season. Adames got another one, the back-to-backs, his fifth of the year. So you're seeing some momentum from those guys to go with Arise, who's now hitting .320 when 1-for-5 with no strikeouts. Shocker. Casey Schmidt, I mean, that heart. The head-scratching move for me was having Bader lead off. Bader's hitting .160. And he's not going to give you, or hasn't given you so far, quality at bats. I mean, you look at the lineup or the scorecard today. First at bat, he saw two pitches. Second at bat, he gets struck out on three pitches looking. Third time around, he gets one pitch. Fourth time around, he gets another pitch. And then his last at bat, one pitch. So in all, Harrison Bader had five at bats and total, he saw one plus three, it's four. No, sorry, two, because it was an 0-1 count. So two plus three is five, six, seven, eight, nine. He had five at-bats and saw nine pitches. That's not good enough for a leadoff hitter. I need a guy who will go out there, not just me, I mean, I prefer, let me put it that way, I think I much prefer or rather have a first or a leadoff hitter who will then give my second and third and fourth hole hitters more looks at the pitcher's stuff, who will then grind me at bats, or if you're going to be a quick trigger up there, at least get on base. And Bader did neither. He had five at-bats and saw a grand total of nine pitches combined. Second, two in the first at-bat, three in the second, that's five. One in the third, that's six. One in the sixth, that's seven. Two in the ninth, that's nine. Nine total pitches in five at-bats. For your leadoff hitter, not good enough. Because then, you want to see your Arise and your Schmitz be sitting there in the dugout or in the batter's box behind him, right? Just waiting and seeing, okay, this guy did this, this guy did that. All right, I can see this, I can do that. Perfect. Milk some more pitches. Make the pitcher grind. Bader didn't do that today. Aside from that, Arise 1-for-5, Schmidt 1-for-4, Devers 2-for-4, Adames 1-for-3, Chapman 1-for-3. They did their job. The Giants were, oh, that's the other big number, 0-for-8. 0-for-8. That's what the Giants were with runners in scoring position. That's not acceptable. Adames 0-for-1, Chapman 0-for-1, Bader 0-for-2, Brennan 0-for-2, Gilbert 0-for-1, and Susek 0-for-1. I don't know if someone will ask Vitello what was the thought process behind having Bader lead off. I'm interested about it, but I was a bit dumbfounded by it, a bit confused by it, all right, to say the least. But having said that, I did like what I saw from the Giants in that top of the second, coming, picking the pitcher up, picking the defense up after that mistake. Let's go to the phone lines. Here we go. Stan will kick us off tonight. He's in San Rafael. The best thing to happen, he says, is what, Stan? Welcome to the show. What do you think the best thing that happened was?
18: I think this heartbreaking loss is the best thing that could happen to this team right now. I just really think it is. And I know that the pitching decisions are critical and very difficult. And amazingly, I've been in lockstep on his relief on the relief pitching decisions. And tonight, afterwards, after the fact, I felt that Killian deserved the chance to go ahead and to keep him in there. I felt that. But I also thought Gage, he prospers in chaos a little bit. When the opposing crowd is getting into it, he prospers in those situations. So I was on with the change, but it was really rough. But this, I think this is the best thing that could have happened to these guys tonight. I know it's contrarian. That's my feeling.
16: So when you say that, you say it because you think this will, A, I don't know, spur something inside them to react differently starting tomorrow? What do you think that's the best thing that could have happened?
18: I think what I've seen is that I've seen the Giants, they've been struggling this year a lot, and I feel like this will help them overcome that. They are not going to face this kind of heartbreaking loss. I don't think they'll face any of this. From the games I've seen this year, this is a really tough one. I mean, really tough. We've seen the defense performing so stellar and to have this happen. So I think this is a really good thing for them, because I think they'll just like, hey, it don't get much worse than this in the regular season. I mean, really, That's what I think.
16: So are you, and when do you think you'll see the turnaround or the side effects of this bitter medicine that the Giants had to swallow tonight?
18: I'm not seeing it as a turnaround. I'm just saying that it's a positive in the sense that they're over this hump, whatever this thing was. At least that's how I see it right now.
16: Right. But if you say they're over the hump, when, because what if they lose tomorrow again? Did the hump get bigger? Or what? Let me rephrase. What do you think it means to get over the hump? Now, I mean, are they going to start just playing better after what happened tonight? Will they be so upset or so disgusted with the way they lost the game that they'll say, you know what? Enough's enough. We're just that's it.
18: No, I don't think you have to worry about your, and I'm digressing a little bit, you're worried about your comment about them not being competitive, or you'd rather see them in this kind of game as opposed to last night's game.
16: Got it.
18: I agree with you there. But I don't think, yeah. So I don't think really that's really the concern. They're not gonna stop. These guys, they have the stuff. They have it. They have it all. They really do. Mm-hmm. And to see Adames come back to play the way he's been batting and stuff, that is so awesome. We can't deny that. So it's really good.
16: I'm with you. Thank you, Stan. That's a great call. Appreciate it, man. Thank you. That's a great call to kick it off. The number is 415-808-5627. 415-808-KNBR. Let's go to Chris in San Francisco in the city. What's up, Chris?
19: Hey, I have a different point of view than that guy.
16: All right. That's what the show's for. That's the beauty of the show.
19: Like, I have never understood the Tony Vitello thing at all from the beginning. I heard him speak. Everyone said he was so refreshing, and it just sounds like drivel, like from the very beginning. And, you know, in college baseball, it's 80%. He's a great recruiter because he's, you know, he has the gift of gab and he goes in there. 80%, maybe more, of college baseball success is based on recruiting. And this guy gets, because of his personality, he gets the best players in the country. He's really good at recruiting. Read all the different articles about it. He's just like goes into the living rooms and charms the wives of the mothers and the fathers, and he gets these great players, and they win and they win and they win. Well, that's not a relevant skill. So you're dealing with 20% of baseball acumen and 80% of recruiting acumen. And I don't think the players respect him because who would? I mean, it's just common sense. He never coached professionally. He never played professionally in the minors or majors. I don't think he can stand up to the players and, you know, sit them. I think he's afraid. He wants to be everyone's friend. He keeps putting out Drew Gilbert out there, who was, I guess, his best buddy in college. You know, he's like a frat brother or something. I mean, I don't know why that guy keeps playing. Why is Eldridge out of the lineup? If Eldridge played for Vitello, I guarantee you Eldridge would have a lot more at-bats because it just makes no sense. And it's just really frustrating. I'm shocked by Posey. I'm shocked that he thought that this was a good idea. And yeah, I know that he has – and that decision with Marte, who has over 120-point OPS career-wise from the right side. He's such a better hitter from the right side. You go and you bring in I guess on a small sample size, he's struggled equally from both sides. But you never move Marte in a huge situation on the right side. He kills left-handed pitching. His whole career has been based on that. That was the most inane thing ever. He forgets half of his relievers. He relies on a few of them. He has two other guys. I cannot tell you how frustrated I am and how surprised I am about Posey and just the stuff that he's done. Chapman, you know, huge red flags before. His bat speed was still fast, but going down. His defense, he was slowing down as a player. There were red flags. There were red flags for Adames, who had his defense was declining in Milwaukee. That's the first sign that your offense is going to decline. I'm surprised that he spent all this money on these guys. It's just really frustrating. I'm sorry.
16: No, you guys don't listen, Chris. Never apologize, A, for calling on the show. Every point you're making, I understand. I will, though, push back on one because you made a lot of good points that I understand. Some I agree with, some I don't, but that's the beauty of debate and sports talk radio with politeness and respect, which we will always do. You brought up a point that is fair. Ketel Marte, who is a switch hitter, has killed left-handed pitching his entire life. That's a fact. That you're not making that up. I'll give you the numbers. Ketel Marte, career against lefties, career, again, as a right-handed pitcher, against lefties, hits .267. That's a fact. However, he is significantly better as a lefty, hitting righties. Career .304. So, yes, he's been good hitting right-handed against lefties, which is what he did tonight and how he killed the Giants. But he is historically been better as a left-handed hitter hitting righties. So, from that perspective, from the historical baseball card point of view, the Giants did the right thing when, sadly, you lost the nine-hole hitter to a catcher's interference when Walt Schmidt got on base, which was the unfortunate event because Marte should have never hit. If you get Walt Schmidt out, game over. I mean, in an ideal world, the catcher interference doesn't happen. Walt Schmidt doesn't reach first base. Marte doesn't hit. You don't lose the game, right? But having Marte hit right-handed was historically the right move. Now, let's go to this season. It's even better because this season, Marte is hitting .255 as a left-handed hitter against righties, .207 as a right-handed hitter against lefties. And he has been significantly better average-wise. That's a fact. That's happened this season. So how else do you want to split it? Well, he was hitting, again, right-handed, right? That's what happened tonight. He was hitting right-handed against a left-handed pitcher. Agreed? Are you with me there? Do we lose him? We lost him? Are you there?
19: I'm here. I'm
16: okay,
19: still here.
16: Sorry, I thought I lost you. So, last point. The only thing, or one of the main things that I can give you, that I understand which could disagree, they have Matt Gage, who is a lefty, out on the bump to face Marte. So Marte will flip and go to the right side. I just told you, historically.
19: I'm here. I'm
16: okay,
19: still here.
16: Sorry, I thought I lost you. So last point. The only thing, or one of the main things that I can give you, that I understand which could disagree, they have Matt Gage, who is a lefty, out on the bump to face Marte. So Marte will flip and go to the right side. I just told you, historically, to face Marte. So Marte will flip and go to the right side. I just told you, historically, wait. Are you there?
19: Historically,
16: Sorry.
19: No,
16: you know what? I have this the other way around. I'm sorry. I'm reading this the other way around. Sorry. I flipped the stats. My bad. Let's just delete what I just said. Forget about it. Let's go back. Historically, he is way better as a righty hitting lefties. That's what your point. That's the point you were making. You're right. Historically, he kills lefties. I apologize. I read the graphic the other way around. Sorry. I have numbers dyslexia tonight. The 304 average is as a right-handed batter against lefties. 304 career versus .267 career as a left-handed batter against righties. So that point is right. This year, as a right-handed hitter, .255. As a left-handed hitter, .207. However, he hadn't hit a single home run as a righty this year. This home run we saw tonight was the first of his six home runs hitting right-handed. So, that's what happened.
19: Right. I just think it's a small sample size to
16: tonight it is.
19: Decide.
16: Yes. Yes.
19: I mean,
16: absolutely.
19: He's made his career hitting right-handed against lefties. That's his whole career. That's his thing, you know? So,
16: although his average is higher hitting righty against lefties, he's got almost twice as many home runs hitting lefty against righties. Granted, he's had almost twice as at bats hitting left-handed against righties because he faces more righties than he does lefties. I get that, but yeah, I'm with you. I'm with you. So, great call, by the way. And I apologize for screwing up the stats. I'll never do it again. Let's go to Matt in San Francisco. See, the game's got me all out of whack. I'm sorry. Matt in San Francisco. What's up, Matt?
20: Hey, how you guys doing tonight?
16: See, I'm not good, man. I'm all out of whack. I'm reading the graphics wrong. I'm reading the stats all sideways. Man, Cancel Marte's got me tripping.
20: I got you, Carlos.
16: Oh, man.
20: I got you. Let me just – I got a couple things.
16: I own my mistakes. Matt, I'll always own my mistakes. I'm not perfect. And when I screw up,
20: well, I'm glad somebody's owning their mistakes, because you know who's always not owning their mistakes right now is the Giants front office and everybody who's put their team together. Okay.
16: There we go.
20: All right. Let's see. Nothing. Here's the thing. Here, let me be real with you, Carlos, for a second. All right. I'm a longtime Giants fan, lifelong Giants fan. Of all the teams that I have a feel for, the Giants are by far number one in my heart.
16: Okay.
20: And I got to tell you something. Tonight, when Ketel Marte hit that home run, I really didn't feel nothing. I didn't feel much of anything. And that makes me so sad, because I realize that this team is going nowhere. Okay. I felt nothing at the end of this loss. I looked at this roster. I realized it's inherently flawed. Okay. We got Bryce Eldridge sitting on the bench. So some guy named Will Brennan can start the game. All right. What are we doing? What are we doing exactly? I hope we're now 20-29. I know it's only May 19th. Okay. I know that there is a long season ahead, but let's be real about this. And I hope the front office realizes this after tonight's game. All right. They showed Buster and B-Craw sitting there watching the game tonight in the booth together. Those proud men who have won world championships for this city. And they sat there and they watched this product blow another game. Let me say this. This team is not a contender. I hope that the front office now realizes this team is going nowhere this year. Let's not even talk about anything related to playoffs. This is a bad team. Just look at the standings, okay? The rest of the year, all I want to see, and I say this as a true diehard Giants fan, I want to see Bryce Eldridge, I want to see Daniel Susak, and I obviously want to see Casey Schmidt in the middle of that lineup every single day so we can see what this lineup has the rest of the way. I want to see the young guys play. All right, this is not a contending team. Let's play the boys. Let's see what they have. All right. When I saw the bullpen.
16: Yep. Go ahead.
20: I was going to say the rest of the only other thing I was going to say was the front office went cheap. Front office went cheap with this bullpen. Anybody seen Tyler Rogers lately? Anybody seen him? It seems to me we could have had him for just a little bit more money. Where'd he go? Nobody knows he's not on this team. We blew another save tonight. The bullpen looked terrible. They went cheap with the bullpen. They went cheap at the back of the rotation with Molly. And I know, look, I know Hauser's been good lately, but let's be honest, these are not playoff pitchers, okay? There's still 35,000 people coming out to see this team for home games. How long is that going to last the rest of this year? Is the bad team? Okay, now, that's all I'm saying, Frank. Let me ask you, Tony Soprano.
16: Yeah, let me ask you something, Matt, because I understand what you're saying, and I agree with some of your points. What did you think about this team when they took 2 out of 4 from the Dodgers in Los Angeles and 2 out of 3 from the A's in West Sac? What was your feeling then?
20: I felt okay about it. But here's the thing, Carlos. You're saying before that, they had lost, 3 in a row before that. This is the same team that went 0-6 in Philly and Tampa Bay with games that they should have won. These are all just the results of a team that is 500 at best. Anytime they get a little bit of momentum, what's the next thing they do? They take another 2 steps back. All right. There is no ever momentum. Is this team going to win, 10 of 12 or 11 of 13 anytime soon? I'm not seeing it. Are you seeing it?
16: No, I'm not. I can't lie.
20: That's all I'm saying.
16: I will never lie to you. Nope. I'm not. I can see them winning 2 out of 3 and then, splitting a series, but then they just, like you said, it's like a crab dance, right? Have you seen a crab walk? They go sideways and go up and down and all around. It's kind of like walking a crab, the animal, a crab, walking down the sand. You see it go sideways and then, wait, you got to go back and forth. No, they can't because they walk sideways. It is the baseball equivalent of a crab. They're going sideways or backwards if that's possible. So if you want to play the young kids, if you want to play the Eldridges and the Schmidts and the Rodriguezes and all the young players, right? What do you do with Chapman? And what do you do with Adames? And what do you do with Devers? And what do you do with, all those? What do you do with them?
20: Well, I mean, look, you gotta play, you gotta switch them around while you can right now. I mean, right now is a great opportunity, right? Jung Hoo Lee is hurt. Will Brennan started tonight. Does Will Brennan have a future on this team? I don't know. I don't think so. What are we doing? All I know is Bryce Eldridge has been touted as our best prospect for the last 2-3 years, and this team for the last decade has had a terrible track record in bringing anybody up, and we brought this poor kid up to sit on the bench. It is unfathomable to me that Bryce Eldridge did not play tonight. It's inexcusable, in my opinion.
16: Do you think, before we go to Brian in Modesto, Matt, do you think, even though that wasn't, that was a different regime and a different front office, do you think this front office wants to avoid the Joey Bart slash Marco Luciano kind of mistakes where some think that they were both, especially Bart, brought up way too early and exposed and not given the proper tools to develop and arrive in due time, that they were undercooked? Do you think they have, they're saying, hey, you know what? Sure, let's bring him up, but let's not just have him go out there and go 0 for 100 or 3 for 150 and have the kid's confidence break down and maybe we might lose him. Is that something you could see them doing or thinking?
20: No, I think the worst thing they could do is what they're doing, which is sit him on the bench and not play him for the majority, you know, for half of the games that he's up here for. That's what I think.
16: I think he needs to play. I think I would send him back down. If you're not going to use him here, have him. I'm with you. Like the only way a player gets better is playing. That's what I think. If you're hurt, there's other ways you can learn and improve and grow and enhance your abilities. But players play, man. Players play. Thank you, Matt. Great call. Brian in Modesto. What's up, Brian? Welcome to the show. What do you got?
3: I'm bummed out, man.
16: Yeah,
3: man. They fought so hard and then catcher's interference. I mean, I don't know if anybody's pining over Patrick Bailey, but please don't, because that guy is hitting like a little leaguer right now. I'll be totally honest. But, you know, you talk about Eldridge, and yes, they should play him. I mean, I remember Matt Williams. They played him back in the day. He swung and missed a lot.
16: He did?
3: I mean, he swung and missed a lot, and look how good of a player he turned out to be. So yeah, you do have to play him, and I think a lot of the majority of these fans are really upset at Posey's approach to Eldridge and approach to Chapman and all these contracts. And quite frankly, I think he's looking like a doofus right now.
16: Wow. Okay, that's a strong word.
3: Well, I've got stronger words, but this is a family.
16: Yeah. Do you think this is in some ways hurting? And I'm guessing you're a diehard Giants fan, correct?
3: Since 1976, when Al Michaels was on the radio, yes.
16: Mm. Do you think this is hurting Buster's credit or legacy as a Giant?
3: No.
16: Okay.
3: I mean, so he's got things.
16: You can separate the Buster player from the Buster GM.
3: I can totally separate it, and we need to give Buster the props for the player, and that's over with. Now he wants to be president of baseball operations, and a lot of people would think a guy who has rings and who busted his rear end every day and totally competed was the fiercest competitor as a catcher I ever saw. He was – the three best catchers I ever saw were Posey, Ivan Rodriguez, and Johnny Bench.
16: Those were the go ahead, go back. Posey, Ivan Rodriguez, and you mean defensively or overall?
3: Overall.
16: Okay. Johnny Bench, Pudge, and Buster. Got it. Okay.
3: Yeah, those were hands down, the three best catchers I ever saw. Yeah. But that's over with. And now he's got the – now he's got the president of baseball operations hat on. Will it ruin his thing as a player? No. But, you know, you would think that a guy who was a fierce competitor like that could evaluate talent a little bit better.
16: Why, though? Why? That's a great – why do we assume that? I've always found this fascinating. And I'm not taking a shot because you're not the only one, Brian, who thinks that. I think everyone who's a baseball or a sports fan thinks that. But let me ask you this question. How many great players, like really bona fide Hall of Fame great players in their sport have been able to do I'll give you an example. And no GM is perfect. Every GM makes mistakes. I mean, everyone. Jerry West made mistakes. And I think he is the GOAT of being a Hall of Fame caliber player and then a Hall of Fame level talent evaluator and then a Hall of Fame roster building front office member. At least in basketball, I think Jerry West is the GOAT in that sort of conversation. Because my GOAT, who was Michael Jeffrey Jordan, sucked at it. And I love this man. I love this man. If I had a boy, I have two girls. If I had a son, I would name him Michael. Because that's how much I love the man. And he was god-awful at scouting talent. So why do you think that because those are two different skill sets. Playing a sport at a high level and scouting it. Look at Billy Beane. Billy Beane was not a good player. He was a heck of an evaluator, but not a great player. So why do we assume Buster, and he might be a great evaluator. I think he needs more time. But why do you think we should think that?
4: It's human nature.
16: I guess so.
4: And plus, you know, currently the GM of the 49ers is a pretty good player, too.
16: Yeah, and guess
4: look at all the talent that he's accrued to the 49ers, and Super Bowls they've gone to.
16: Well, yes, that's a great point. And John is another one I was going to mention. He's a great talent evaluator. Guess what? If he didn't get Brock Purdy, he might be out of a job because he swung and missed with Trey Lance. So they all make mistakes. And I think John is one of the best ones at it, at scouting and evaluating talent. And he is a Hall of Fame caliber safety. I mean, was a player. He's now a Hall of Famer. But so far, the fact that Buster Posey is a Hall of Fame catcher doesn't mean he should be a Hall of Fame GM. They're just different skill sets. Bruce Bochy wasn't a Hall of Fame level player. He is a Hall of Fame manager. It's just what it is. They're different, just different skill sets. But we'll see. So far, not so good. That's how I would put it. Thank you, Brian. Great call. Let's go to break. Andres in San Francisco wants to talk Eldridge. We'll go to you after the break, Andres. The number is 415-808-5627, 415-808-KNBR. Quick break. Call. Take advantage of the break right now. You can dial right now. When we come back, more of your phone calls. This is Sports Phone.
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7: So 1-0 the count. Fernandez the runner at second. Waldschmidt at first. He's got really good speed. The 1-0 pitch. Marte hits a drive down the left field line and deep. And it is good. A walk-off home run for Ketel Marte. And all of that Giants defense and hard work disappears in one swing.
8: Yeah, that happened. This is Sports Phone KNBR on the Sports Leader. I am Carlos Ramirez hosting tonight. Let's go to Andres in San Francisco. What's up, Andres? Welcome to the show.
9: Thanks, man. You know, just a little frustrated, man. I had my soccer game in San Francisco, and then I was listening to the radio, and I heard, I think it was the eighth inning, one out. You had a runner on second. Pretty sure it's Adames. So you throw a walk. And then I think Chapman ended up striking out, but then you had the opportunity to do a pinch hit, Gilbert. Mm-hmm. You know, it's a right-hander pitcher. How not, you know, how come not bring Eldridge? You know, they combined between Gilbert and I can't remember who else would play on the other. Brandon, all for eight. Mm-hmm. And then our manager doesn't even want to spark a little bit of offense, you know, give the kids, you know, an opportunity. One out, eighth inning, you're up two. Why not, you know, change the game a little bit, you know? And to top it off, I end up losing my soccer game. Like, come on, man. Terrible night for me today.
8: Yeah. Yeah.
9: But yeah, it's, what? It's just frustrating, man. You know, as a Giants fan, you know, it's been a little bit hard, you know, a little bit of a hard, big pill to swallow these last couple of seasons. And I know they're spending money, but, man, we have some tough luck. I know I wanted to know if you know by any chance, what's our batting average with runners in scoring positions? We've got to be last.
8: I can look it up right now. That's a great question. I don't know if it'll be updated for tonight, but tonight they were 0 for 8.
9: Yeah.
8: That equals 0. That's not good. Yeah, but I'll look it up. I mean, if you could change one thing right now, if you could just change one thing, what would it be?
9: I just feel you're 9 games under 500. And at this point, you're losing the fan base. It's about to be June. You got to bring Aldridge, man.

0: You have to bring
1: well,
0: the
1: he's,
0: target.
1: He's
0: You're gonna
1: here.
0: lose with him, you know.
1: He's here, right?
0: But
1: he's here.
0: you gotta play him. I feel like that's how you learn. Buster Posey, how do you learn? You played, you know. All of our rookies that we won all those three championships, they played. He's not playing. And how do you get experience, you know? And then he came out saying that it was his decision. It's a right-handed pitcher. This is the best opportunity for him to actually get their bats. And we're not doing it. Like, I don't know if this is a call from the, you know, executives, or is this actually Tony making the call? But you can't lose the fan base in May. We can't be giving up on that. And especially for a big market team like the Giants. Oh, man.
1: Okay, so here we go. I found it. I told you I would. And you want what, batting average? Is that what you
0: want?
1: Yeah,
0: if you can give me batting average, that'd be awesome. Yes.
1: Okay. The Giants right now, I mean, before tonight's game, the Giants are 15th in batting average with runners in scoring position. They're hitting .249. That is good for 15th overall. The best team is, as you would expect, the Tampa Bay Rays, followed by the Braves. The D-backs are third with .291. The Seattle Mariners are dead last with .215 batting average with runners in scoring position. Again, that is before tonight. So that does not include tonight.
0: 15th? I was expecting a lot lower than that. So,
1: That's
0: what I guess just timely hitting, you know? Tough luck.
1: I guess. Yeah, I guess. That's
0: well, thanks for taking my call, man. I appreciate it. Thanks for hearing my little complaints.
1: Andres, this show is a fan show. It's if you want to vent, do it respectfully like you did. There's no problem. No need to apologize. Thank you for the call. We go to San Bruno. There is Dan waiting online patiently to talk about Tony Vitello. What's up, Dan?
2: Hey, what's going on, Carlos? You know, this whole Tony Vitello thing, not going to lie, I was rooting for the guy, and I had a friend that was being recruited by him in college, and he said, you know what, like, he didn't go to Tennessee, and it was because he said Tony was kind of a little bit too much, was skeptical at first, was really wanting to root for the guy. And then I'm even going to kind of defend him here too, because I watched the post game. I think it's cute when he's saying it's on me, where I don't think this is on him. And I think this is where him being a rookie manager, just trying to please everybody, like, I don't think this one is on him. And I was a young kid during the 10, 12, 14 run. And so, like, I think it's on Posey, but kind of how I heard in that other call, you have to separate the player from him as a baseball operations guy. And I don't think Buster's cutting it. And something that the early 2010s team, what were they built on? Pitching and defense. Like, yeah, we can't hit it all this year, but we couldn't hit in the early 2010s. But something that we aren't seeing now is late inning bullpen pitching, no good defense. And I would also like to see the players take a little bit more accountability. We've seen Devers hit him kind of turn it around, but like Adames, it's kind of that Vitello thing where he's almost too happy, where I just want to see performance.
1: Yeah, I'm with you. I understand the frustration. It's logical. Dan, I think, what are we at now? 20 and 29. So that's, what, that's 50 games. Tomorrow will be game 50 for Tony Vitello. That's almost a third of the season. Honestly, I don't think, I mean, he's made mistakes. Every manager does. I don't think they're 20 and 29 because of Tony Vitello. I'm not going to say he is the last or least of his problems. I don't think he's the first. I really don't.
2: Hey, can I say something kind of fun? I don't think we win 107 games with what's his name either.
1: Gabe Kapler.
2: The beauty of baseball, though. Yeah, Gabe Kapler. Yeah. I don't know why I blanked on the name right now. It's terrible on me, but
1: no, it's okay. I made a mistake on a graphic like 20 minutes ago, and I read them backwards. So it's not a good night for anyone. You all take it on the chin tonight. Yeah. All right. Thank you for the call, Dan. Appreciate it. Let's go to the text line. The Golden State Lumber and Showroom text line. We go with 4646. He says, or she says, I don't know, a very good game for the Giants, even the tough loss. I agree. 4125 texts in and says, catcher's interference really wasn't a big deal, as Diamondbacks should have put it away in the seventh or eighth, but they choked. No. See, I disagree vehemently with this text message, because even though you can say they choked, or like in the bottom of the eighth, the Giants turned a great double play from Adames to Arise to Devers, and they got out of the jam. You can't – listen, if the up – when your team does something good on defense, you can't say the other team choked, because this is professional sports. Like, I don't think they choked. I just think the Giants made a great play. That's where I draw a line. And the catcher's interference is a big deal, because once that happens and Waldschmidt gets on base, it's Marte's turn. And guess who won the game? Yeah, you tell Marte. 9677 says, if this team isn't going anywhere or contending, then let's just stop the season now. No, that's not going to happen. 5712 says, agreed. Bryce has to be playing every day. Send him back down if you have to. That's what I just said. He needs to play. This kid needs to play, whether it's here or in SAC, wherever, he needs to play. 0503 texts, and he says, or she says, people don't seem to realize that Buster Posey, more than likely as of right now, is a figurehead, and the people pulling the actual strings are the ownership group that has taken over. They're all about the bottom line and revenue and not about baseball. It's already been leaked down that a lot of people don't want to play for a team because of that management group. Well, if that's true, Adames signed here, Devers came here in a trade and he looks fine, and Jung-Hoo Lee signed, and Chapman extended, and like that, I just disagree with that take. I respect it, but I disagree with it. 5444. Play the young kids, but keep Adames and Devers in the lineup because they can hit home runs. And it's hard to find home run hitters that want to come to San Francisco. That's a great point, because the ballpark doesn't cooperate with you. And 2880 says, stop the pitching changes too many when someone is doing well. Wynn should have stayed in. Posey needs to talk to him. Good point. Also a good point. Valid one. Do you want to see Keaton Wynn out there for more innings? Maybe he pitched one and he was fresh. Maybe they're trying a different approach. Who knows? They take this one on the chin. That's a tough loss. It's encouraging because of some good stuff we saw, especially from Landon Roop and the defense. And tomorrow, Wednesday, May 20th, they will do it again. A day game, a 12:40 p.m. first pitch. Tyler Molly against Merrill Kelly will be the game to close out this series against the Snakes. We'll see what happens then. That does it for this edition of Sports One KMBR on the Sports Leader. For Kyle Haar, I am Carlos Ramirez. We'll see you again soon right here on the...
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15: Sometimes you can tell a lot about what someone wants to do offline by looking at what they do online. Let me tell you about Pinterest's first parenting trend report. Pinterest is a huge platform. They have 600 million monthly users, 80 billion searches per month. The report found a shift from the iPad kid era to now, when parents are actually more interested in real-world adventures and hands-on activities. The Global Trends and Insights lead at Pinterest told us, families are thoughtfully designing childhoods rooted in creativity, intention, and meaningful experiences. One psychologist we spoke to said he sees this as a reflection of parents' desire to build core capacities in their children: resilience, curiosity, self-regulation, empathy. These things don't grow automatically, but are built through lived experience. I'm Dr. Sanjay Gupta, helping you live a better life.
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3: Martin to switch it to 9 isolations in the fourth quarter and overtime, and they got 1.9 points per direct action, meaning every time he was put in the action, it ended up in either a foul or a 2-point basket being made. Yet we have very respected, credible NBA analysts on Twitter saying James Harden really is not that bad of a defender as everyone makes him out to be. Are you kidding? Nate Duncan, I love you, brother. Big fan of your work, Nate. You tripping, Slim. You don't get hunted out in the action as often as he does if you're not a god-awful defender. It just doesn't happen. It just doesn't happen. So I am honestly stunned. And maybe stunned is the wrong word. I'm really anticipating what move Kenny Atkins is going to make here. He cannot play James Harden at the volume that he's been playing him here. Not in this series. Not in this series where Jalen Brunson. Think about this. Jalen Brunson is asking to get switched on to James Harden, dog. And I believe down the stretch, Dean Wade was on the bench in favor of Sam Merrill, and it was Merrill that was guarding Brunson, and he'd rather go against James Harden than Sam Merrill. If you can pick up what I'm putting down here, that is not a good look for James Harden. It is just not. The NBA, to me, received a black eye over this past weekend. If you aren't familiar with the situation, let me get you up to speed here. So, Shams Charani of ESPN is probably the biggest NBA insider right now. Breaks the most news. Normally first on the scene when it comes to breaking news in the association, replacing longtime great Adrian Wojnarowski. And Shams, I think, does a really good job, man. Very, very committed and dedicated to the craft. We've read several articles and heard him speak about it, you know, on the record, just how much time he puts into this thing and how much screen time he ultimately has to make sure he is on top of things, consistently breaking news. The NBA wanted to announce the league MVP during the pregame show prior to the start of game 7 of Pistons and Cavaliers. And Shams Charania, as soon as the vote was finished at about 11 a.m. Eastern time or 10 a.m. Eastern time, tweeted it out and broke the news saying, hey, yeah, Shai Gilgeous-Alexander going to become the 14th player in league history, you know, to win back-to-back MVP awards. And apparently folks were annoyed. Folks were PO'd. I didn't understand it. I did not. For anyone to be upset at Shams for doing his damn job, I didn't get where the anger and the outrage came from. I really didn't. Now, to be honest and transparent about it, I don't like his reaction. I think he needs to, you know, play nice a little bit and be a good sport about getting teased. You're Shams Charania, you dude. You're rich as hell. Your job is to break NBA news. Like, life can be a lot tougher, pal. Lighten up a little bit is what I would say to Shams. But anybody within NBA circles who got upset with Shams not waiting, you know, to break the news, like, come on. Dude, grow up. Who cares? Get your panties out of a wad. Like, it's not a big deal. If you're going to be mad at anybody, be mad at the NBA. And Denton, I think we discussed this. I think you advocated for a 7 p.m. start time. They tipped off at 8:30 or 8 o'clock for game 7 on a Sunday? Why, that should be a 3:30 matinee special. 3:30, people are back from church. People are on the grill. It was nice outside.
4: NBA loves that primetime window, though.
3: They love that. Who are they competing with at that time?
4: Well, yeah, Caitlin Clark had a 6 o'clock game.
3: Oh, they want to go up against Big CeCe. I dig that.
4: They want to go against your girl.
3: We should touch on the whole state of the W a little bit later.
4: She's
3: on,
4: hooping dude. Right now.
3: She is hooping,
4: she
3: man.
4: She ain't Asia Wilson, but she's hooping right now.
3: She is 110% hooping. I think the commentary around her is so polarizing, and I am part of the polarizing commentary. I think she is getting credit and a majority of credit for what's about to be a revolution in the women's game. The thing that I continue to go back to is, like, if you think she's the best, you ain't seen nothing yet. Look at Paige Beckers. You got Juju Watkins coming down the pipeline. There are current women in the W that are better than her. This notion that I think casual fans believe that Caitlin Clark is the best player in the sport, and that's where I draw the line. That's it. I think she's great. Clearly, right? But maybe overrated just a little bit.
4: Got a game against the Fire tonight.
3: The who?
4: Yeah, I did.
3: I'm about to say who that is.
4: I was unaware. I could not tell you what city.
3: Can we try to guess, like, where the LA? No, that's the LA Sparks.
4: I'll give you one hint. This hint is not going to help, but I'll give you one hint. If you could guess where the Fire franchise in the WNBA is from, their logo is pink. It's not helpful at all. But that's the only thing I can give you.
3: The Phoenix Fire? That's the Phoenix Mercury.
4: That's Phoenix Mercury.
3: I can name all the WNBA teams. The Tempo? The Tempo's a new team. Golden State Valkyries, Mystics, Seattle Storm, New York Liberty.
4: Where's the Tempo from?
3: The Tempo...
4: We'll do that next.
3: Yeah, about to say, like, I don't know where the Tempo are from, but...
4: The Tempo one makes sense. There's some alliteration there.
3: Oh, Toronto, yeah. Toronto Tempo, right? Yeah. I don't know, though, man. Caitlin Clark is... I'm glad that you brought her up, Dita. She is...
4: Wait,
3: extremely
4: you didn't even guess where the Fire are from.
3: Oh, I give up. No, I can't give up. Brooklyn. San Francisco? No. That's Golden State Valkyries.
4: Much closer.
3: Oh, okay. So I'm going to show off my lack of knowledge.
4: Well, think NBA franchise. They have to have an arena, so you're probably playing in the vicinity of an NBA franchise.
3: I got you. Sacramento Fire?
4: I don't know that you're familiar with Voodoo Donuts. Are you familiar with Voodoo Donuts? Because I think that logo is pink. It's a very famous donut shop in Portland. The Portland Fire.
3: Oh, the Portland Fire. You said much closer when I said Golden State, so I thought I was in the state of
4: California. Well, your other option was Brooklyn.
3: Well, that's... I guess I did get close. Shout out to the W, though, man. I wish... And as the summertime rolls on, hate to break it to you guys... We're going to talk a lot more about the W, because I think there's some meat on the bone, especially for a dude that feels like they have the opportunity to really entrench themselves as one of the premier sports in North America. I just think the game of basketball is super popular. They play it at a super high level. They're competitive. They're beautiful. And they play hard. I think we're in the golden age of men's basketball in the pro game. I think we're in the golden age of women's basketball as well, man. I think these ladies more talented than we've ever seen. Why? Because technology is improving.
4: I have a crazy hot take. Are you ready? Are you sitting down?
3: I am.
4: I think Asia Wilson's one leg sleeve is the most badass thing in sports at the moment.
3: You like the one leg sleeve?
4: The one leg sleeve, and she's dropping 45 on your noggin? That's badass, dude.
3: She's a goon. I rock with Asia Wilson. Her shoe is also... I would buy and wear her shoe, bro. Like, she's... I think the second shoe she's dropped or the third shoe she's dropped. All of them have been absolute bangers, absolute smash-olas, man. So shout out to Asia Wilson. Most people, you can tell, I don't know, I get on my soapbox about Asia Wilson. I feel like we spend so much time talking about everybody else, but Asia Wilson, we're just like kind of accustomed to her being the best player because it's been that way for like the past 6 years. I don't know. It's fascinating here, man. 310-840-4910 is the number here on Westwood One Sports Night. I can't believe it. The old adage is time flies when you're having a good time. We're obviously kicking it with you, rocking out, having a spectacular time. Final hour of power comes your way next, and it's going to get extreme. Adam Copeland of AEW joins us next here on Westwood One Sports Night.
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11: There's something I'd like to talk to you about today, something that's been circulating on the internet that's become a real problem. Deep fake videos of me endorsing products that I've never even heard of and I have no relationship with whatsoever. Let me tell you clearly, these videos are scams. 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Now, a couple things you should keep in mind. If something sounds too good to be true, it probably is. When you look at these videos, if they don't seem natural, if there's something off about them, the audio or the video, it's probably AI generated. And if you come across something that does pique your interest, see if you can find evidence of it from other sources. I promise you this, if I discover something incredible that you need to know about, I'm going to talk about it somewhere that you can easily find, not on some shady social media site. I'm Dr. Sanjay Gupta, helping you live a better life.
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0: Double or Nothing is coming up this weekend. The main event is MJF and Darby Allin. The match that I think is going to steal the show is for the tag team titles. FTR defends their belt against Cope and Christian with the added twist. If Cope and Christian lose, they're done as a tag team. And like, Cope, this is where I sit right now. And Adam Copeland joins us here on Westwood One Sports Night. I want to see you guys win the title, but I think more than anything, I don't want to see Cope and Christian retire. There's so many great matches that I still want to see you guys have, man. So how are you feeling the week leading up to it?
1: I mean, this is the type of reason why I came to AEW, you know, is to be involved in a story like this with talent like this, you know. To be teaming again with Christian after all these years, after both retired between us, you know, I think it was 18 years between the two of us. To be back and to still, you know, do it at a level that we're both, we have to work harder to achieve, but that we're still, we're still like, okay, all right, we just gotta hold it down. But, you know, when you look at this tag team division, to me, there's no question it's the best tag team division in the world, you know, and you just look at all of the possible matches and it's just like, man, it really is like a murderer's row of tag teams. And then if you were to throw in teams like the New Day and Motor City Machine Guns on top of that, like, come on. I hearken it back. different era, don't get me wrong. And people will say what they want to say. But in terms of tag teams and looking at, like, just, okay, that's a roster of tag teams. You think back to, like, Demolition, Rockers, Heart Foundation, British Bulldogs, Brain Busters, like, so many great tag teams then, right? And that to me was kind of like the golden era of tag teams. But you look at this roster and like you can get like two handfuls of really great teams, let alone teams that don't necessarily always team, like, you know, the Hurt Syndicate or Jet Speed, and you chuck those into the mix too and it's like, come on, it's awesome.
2: You have obviously had a tremendous career and turned yourself into one of the greatest of all time. I look at, you know, pro wrestling from the lens of, you know, kind of pro sports as well, with like when you came in early in your career, you're trying to cut your teeth into the business. Yeah. You're trying to survive, man. I know it's sink or swim. At what point, and I know obviously the role that you're currently in AEW, you're like one of the OGs in that locker room and people are looking up to you and trying to get tricks of the trade. At what point, to like peel the curtain back here, Adam, do you become comfortable giving off advice? And when do you let your guard down and kind of go, okay, I'm safe. I can now be that guy that kind of gives the knowledge to the youth. Like, what point did that hit you early in your career?
1: You know, I think it was when I felt comfortable with what I'd accomplished to go, okay, right, I've done some stuff. If people want to pick my brain, there might be something to pick up. You know,
2: there
1: might be, I don't know. So I think it was that it was probably when I felt like I'd accomplished every kind of checked every box, you know. So it did the tag team thing, did the Intercontinental title thing, did the world title thing. And then it was like, okay, I've now inhabited every spot on the card, opening match, main event, and everything in between. So I've experienced it. And, so there's that aspect. Then there's also, you know, I've experienced injuries and the road to recovery and the emotional road that can be and how turbulent and just all of those things. Like, people don't talk about that. They talk about the surgery.
2: Yeah.
1: Get better. But man, there's so much to untangle there. And it really can be like a come to Jesus when you have these kind of injuries, because you used to go on 120 and now you're in reverse. And you just see your body shrinking and like all of the stuff, right? So I feel like having gone through some pretty major injuries, that's one place where it can really help out younger talent who might be, you know, kind of stumbling around in the dark trying to figure out how to recuperate from surgery. You know, because the doctors too, like once they do their job, they're like, okay, now you do your job, which is easier. So I think it was sometime around where I felt like I'd checked most of the boxes in the industry, that I felt like if people wanted to come talk to me, I'd be there.
2: You've obviously have seen your character kind of evolve and change over the course of your career. And I think one thing that, you know, I'm as kind of like a pro wrestling nerd that I really appreciate is watching gimmicks evolve. I know someone that's on the roster with you guys. He goes by Leo Rush. He's currently the gimmick that he's got right now. It's like, dude, I'm glad he didn't do that when we were kids. He used to jump on my ass back in Atlanta, Maryland, man. We played for the same little league organization. His father was somebody that was, you know, pretty instrumental and that we knew growing up. What do you think of his current gimmick right now, man? And I think it's getting good reaction online, but it takes some guts to go to that dark side in terms of where he's been throughout his career.
1: Yeah, absolutely. And you, especially with the climate of wrestling characters now, right? If The Undertaker were to come out now, would it work? I don't know, right? But I still truly believe if you fully commit to something as the performer and you go all in, then there's no questions, at least. Then you can go, right, I went all in on this thing and I tried to make it work. And what I love about Leo is you can tell he's going all in.
2: Sure.
1: And truly, that's the way it's going to work, is if you just boom, like throw it all at the wall. Whatever sticks, whatever doesn't. Okay, well, cool. Then I'll just throw some other stuff up there and see if that sticks. And again, I got all day for people who are going to try and recreate themselves. You know, from my personal standpoint, I've always tried to make it more of a gradual character shift. So it is more of a shift than a abrupt change, because the one time I did that was the creation of Judgment Day. And it was too fast. It was too much. Too soon, too, right? I was a baby face that they saw fight back from a neck surgery he's not supposed to fight back from, blah, blah, blah, blah, blah. Then I'm working AJ, who's just turned baby face. It was a recipe for, and I realized that's why I usually do the gradual shift on character. Circumstances were what they were, and I had no choice, but it... That further taught me, you know, to kind of gradually do it. But that's for me, right? You know, Leo, I feel like he goes, okay, I'm at bat. I got to just start swinging and swinging big. And you got to appreciate that.
2: Yeah. But say, I'm glad you have made your graduates. I used to hate you, Edge. When you were Edge, when you were in our job. I was like a 10, 11 year old, 8, 9 year old kid at that time. You genuinely, like, I had real disdain for you, dude. So this is awesome when you get to do this.
1: So what's really funny about that is, you know, I'll get mostly guys say, man, I hated you when I was there. But then I hit 16 and realized you're way cooler than me.
2: For sure.
3: Adam Copeland.
1: I feel like once boys got interested in girls, they went, oh, he's
3: is the missing puzzle piece. All of a sudden, you're like, wait a second, this guy's actually really cool. Adam Copeland is with us. He's wrestling on Double or Nothing this weekend in All Elite Wrestling.
2: Adam, you, obviously somebody we mentioned earlier, just your ability to kind of connect with, you know, some of the younger guys in the locker room. And that's obviously a big reason of why you're back and still kicking it at this point. But like, man, you've been doing this for a long, long, long time. Like, not to date too much. We know it.
1: You've been around. For adding the longs on that.
2: I'm about to say, you OG.
1: I was good with one long. You know?
2: even rocking the salt and pepper in the beard. I see you. What keeps you going at this point, man? Like, what's your biggest reason for still doing this? Because as you mentioned, the toll that it takes on your body, being on the road, like what still gets the oil going through your engine, so to speak?
1: I think more than anything, it was being told I had to retire the first time and really not getting to see it through the way that I wanted to see it through. Yeah. You know, I felt like I'd accomplished everything I set out to do. I really had in that regard. And at that stage of my career, when I was forced to retire, it was about having fun now. And because I put in all those miles. So that I got myself to a point where it's like, okay, now, you know, we're in a good position. World champ. This is great. We're doing good business, all of those things. But it's done. Oh, man. All right. Huh. So once I was able to get this back, it was like, okay, now I want to go and I want to work an entire new era, my third era of talent, essentially. You know, I can go from wrestling Jerry Lawler and Terry Funk to like I'm wrestling Griff Garrison. Or like I'm trying to think of polar opposites, and he's just and that's that lights me up. And I think just in getting to come back and go, okay, this time I'm going to get to end it the way I want to end it, and not kind of be blindsided by having to quit this thing that I've always wanted to do. I think that really was the main impetus to get back, and also the challenge to come back. You know, there's nobody with a triple fusion that's ever come back to wrestling, you know, and that challenge to me was huge. I was like, okay, man, I get off on challenges. I always have.
2: You're like, defying medicine, man. Like that's,
1: well, I don't know about that. It's more stubborn.
2: Yeah. Like, dude, like you did, man. It's incredible, dude. Like,
1: well, like, you know, when I tore my Achilles, I was like, okay, I'm going to make it back in 6 months for the Royal Rumble. And they were like, you're 35. You just tore your Achilles. You know, you'll be lucky if you can get back. So the Achilles almost, you know, in their eyes, you know, was it for me, but I made it back in 6 months and I made it back for that Rumble. So for whatever reason, my stubbornness comes in handy when it comes to injuries. But yeah, I think more than anything, it's just this time coming back to try and work with some new talent, maybe pass on some knowledge. Yeah. To help further, you know, the industry and just to have some cool, fun stories with, you know, and everything's great at this point. It really is, man. Like I'm getting to team with Christian again to face FTR in an I Quit match in a stadium I've never worked in before. Sold out New York City. Like, man,
2: what's it about, man?
1: Yeah. That's where you get goosebumps. Like, I know, like as soon as that music hits, you know, I'm going to be,
2: whoa. We were talking about it last night, Adam, like that feeling that you guys get, like that's why a lot of people continue to stick around. That adrenaline that you get when it's a whole stadium chanting your name and your music hits, like I probably have a heart attack, dude. Like I'd probably be so overwhelmed by it. Like,
1: well, see, the interest, that's amazing. But then there's that adrenaline dump and now you're in a match. Well, yeah. Oh my God.
2: Yeah.
1: But, no matter, like, if you could bottle that feeling, ooh. Like you truly, you feel like you could, you know, chew through concrete, run through a wall, like, like it just, it's the best. It really is. Like that to me, if I could, you know, if people say, what's the one thing? That's the one thing. It's as soon as you have music and it hits and a place comes unglued, man.
2: How different do the boos hit from the cheers?
1: Oh, well, yeah. I used to. My goal when I was full on, like, sleazy, slimy Raider,
2: I hated you, yeah.
1: Every single person in that place booing me. I wanted Edge to have no redeeming characters whatsoever, you know, qualities or character traits whatsoever. You know, might have cool music, you know, might have cool gear, but everything else is, he's just going to be horrible.
3: Do you think you can still be a, pardon the jargon, but a heel like that in 2026?
1: Oh, I think it's still possible. Yeah, I do. I think you just have to, again, fully commit. But then that also, that translates to wrestling style. You know, a lot of people want to go out and just do cool moves. Well, cool moves don't get booed.
3: Yeah.
1: So what do you got to do then? You got to switch your style. You got to make it uglier. You got to make it, you know, and not be worried about, well, they aren't reacting. Well, there's a gap of 20 seconds where they're not making any noise. Well, I don't know. They're watching them and they're getting ready to react for whatever you're going to put next in that story. So that it's a commitment to a wrestling style too. And not trying to out wrestle your baby face or look cool or try and be the cool heel or the NWO heel like that. You know, if you want to be an actual heel, I think it's possible, but you got to, again, commit to it.
3: So you mentioned the adrenaline high of going out, the adrenaline dump of going to a match. You're in an I Quit match, which when you talk about the matches that you know are going to get violent, I'm expecting that there's going to be a little bit of violence to go to the point where you got to make them say I quit, or they're going to try and make you say I quit. How do you mentally prepare for that?
1: You know, like this style of match, I always, you know, I think back to Tully and Magnum T in their I Quit match. And that to me was just like the ultimate in terms of, okay, that ends everything. You made the dude say it. not just tap, or, you know, it's like you, they have to scream "I quit" into a microphone. That to me is the ultimate, like the ultimate, culmination, you know, of a story. With this type of match, you do know going in, it's like, okay, it's going to be ultra violent. It's going to be different than a straight up wrestling match. But it also gives you an opportunity to get really creative and try and, you know, like look around and see what you got to work with, kind of thing. So they're interesting mindset going in, but I generally get pretty excited when these kind of matches pop up. On some level, I'm a masochist for sure. I think every wrestler is. When my creative violent creative juices get flowing, it's like it's fun, but it's also kind of scary at times.
2: Amazing, man. I don't know how you dealt with this when you were, you know, going through injury, something that you see a lot of the times in pro sports, whether it's football, basketball, wrestling as well. For a guy like you that's been doing this since you were damn near a teenager, like when it is time to hang it up, like how do you transition and switch your identity, man? Like you've been known as this one thing for your, you know, the majority of your adult life is what everyone praises you for. And then kind of post-career, you kind of got to reinvent yourself and people do it a bunch of different ways. What advice would you give someone trying to do that?
1: You know, for me, I already had to do it once. So the second time it's like, all right, I know how to navigate this. I know what to do. It was different then because I was forced. And I think that makes it more difficult, you know? So I think this retirement is going to be the easy one because it's like, no, I got no choice, man. My body's just saying, put up the ghost. It cracks way too much. Arthritis is its best friend. Like, so I think more than anything, it's, for me personally, I never introduced myself as Edge. Edge was a character that I played on television. Adam Copeland, this version of Adam Copeland, is closer to me, right. Still a character. Like, I don't go around bashing people with a spiked 2x4 with me. Like, I don't do that, right? So, to me, the retirement thing isn't that, you know, I don't want to say not that big a deal, but I already did it once.
2: Yeah.
1: And when that happened, acting was the happy accident that fell in my lap. And then I realized, wait, I actually really enjoy this. And pro wrestling was amazing training for this because I don't feel like I'm starting from scratch. I feel like I'm at least starting halfway or maybe a quarter. But so knowing that too, and knowing that there's acting going forward, it just, that makes things a little more, easy to chew on. And I think too, like, this is that Rocky Balboa movie where he goes in and he wants the fight and he's talking to the, I guess the commissioners, and he has to get the stuff out of the basement. He's still got to get that stuff out of the basement. And I feel like I have, you know, now this is all just like, man, getting with Christian. We've completely recreated the tag team. And it's an entirely different thing than it was before. And we're both really proud of that. So it's going to be easier this time for sure. I think the difficult thing will be, I really enjoy working at AEW. Like, yeah. I have so much fun going to work that I will miss that. This like, man, I get there and I feel like getting candy store.
3: So I'll get you out of here on this. Obviously we get the match this weekend. Coben Christian taking on FTR. You know, you've known those guys for a number of years. What is it like standing across the ring from them and being able to do so as many times as you have?
1: It's pretty surreal, man. You know, because we truly, like, they helped me get back in the ring. They were the two guys I called because I knew I could trust them because I knew how good they are. You know, you just got to watch them. You realize, like, those guys know what they're doing. And so they helped me get my career back. And even in talking then, it's like, man, can you imagine if, and they had just left WWE. So it was like, I don't know if that one's going to happen. and then sure enough, here we are. And to stand across from them and think back to when I first met Cash in Gold's Gym here in Asheville, And he didn't tell me he was a pro wrestler, you know. And it, like 6 months later, one of the other trainers said, you know, he's a wrestler, right? I'm like, what? And then he you know, gives me some of his matches. And here we are 20 years later, almost, you know, or 15 years anyway, you know, from living in our apartment and you know, to being an arguably or inarguably one of the best tag teams in the world and ever. So there's a bit of proud papa there, but and just surreal, honestly. Like each time we've stepped across Toronto, Vancouver, now New York, it's like, man, this was the stuff that I wanted to get back for.
3: And you can see him that Sunday, Double or Nothing, challenging for the belts. Adam, really appreciate it, man. This has been a lot of fun.
1: Yeah, awesome. Thanks, guys. Appreciate it.
4: Another dash on the old career bucket list, man. Y'all know the affinity that me and my guy Denton Day have for pro wrestling. Me specifically with like old school WWF, early 2000s stuff. Adam Copeland, Cope as he's now going by, formerly known as Edge, was like on my Mount Rushmore for a long time, man. Y'all heard it. I told him straight up, I used to hate your ass when I was a 9, 10, 11-year-old, man. His feud with Mick Foley and John Cena, it was awesome. Seeing this latest chapter of his career is awesome as well. Cope and Christian versus FTR for the AEW Tag Team Championships at Double or Nothing in NYC coming up on Sunday. Cannot wait for that. Damn. Only got about a half hour left to go on the program. Let's do this. We'll reset things coming up. On the other side of the break, the big story of the night, Jalen Brunson going Kanye crazy as the Knicks climbed back into the game at the end of regulation and ended up pulling away from the Cleveland Cavaliers. How did they get up one game to none? I'll let you know next. They're on Westwood One Sports Night.
5: Well, guess who's back? Aaron Rodgers has finally decided to return to the Pittsburgh Steelers. It's a one-year deal for the future Hall of Famer. Reunited with Coach Mike McCarthy, they won a Super Bowl in Green Bay. Can they do it again in the Steel City? Westwood One Sports.
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If you're tapping in via 97.1 The Fan, what up? We welcome you in to another installment of Westwood One Sports Night with the youngest in charge, Linnell Willingham, rocking out with you for about another half hour. What a night it has been in the association, baby. We thought we got a treat last night with Spurs and Thunder game one. Tonight, if I'm being frank, we got treated to some damn good basketball again. Some free basketball again as well, as this one went to overtime. The New York Knicks up 1-0 after knocking off

0: the Cavs 115-104. They outscored Cleveland 44-11 at the tail end of regulation and then through the overtime session. The story for the Knicks, they couldn't hit the wide side of a barn in the first half from three. Even in that third quarter, you really saw them struggle to make shots. But in that fourth quarter, you saw Jalen Brunson become much more aggressive on the offensive end of the floor. 38 points, 6 assists, 5 boards. And I mean, he had a stretch in that fourth where he scored 11 straight points on James Harden. And you saw what makes him so special, man. The craftiness, his ability to, you know, kiss the ball off the glass. I mean, there was one shot that he hit, dog. You know how you're supposed to aim for the square on the backboard, correct? He's hitting the damn top corner of the backboard. And it's got that much English on it, man, that he's able to get it to drop in. He was special tonight, talking about Jalen Brunson. I thought, despite the Knicks, and they deserve a ton of credit for tonight, but I'm not surprised at the ultimate end result, them coming up victorious. Surprised at how it happened, not surprised by the end result. I've been saying it, though, for the past several weeks here. As impressed as I am with the offense of the New York Knicks, and Brunson has been on one this entire postseason, as complimentary as I've been about, you know, the offense, it's their defense for the Knicks, man. They are getting in people. They're getting stops, running out in transition, playing with great pace. Mikal Bridges, Josh Hart, OG Anunoby, those guys coming up big. Speaking of Josh Hart, there was a tweak that was made towards the end of regulation by Mike Brown, and he deserves a ton of credit for it. Initially, I thought Josh Hart was hurt. And if I'm wrong on that, let me know. He benched Josh Hart in the fourth quarter in favor of Landry Shamet. Shamet gives you similar effort defensively, but much more efficient from beyond the arc, much better at stretching the floor. I loved that move in decision by Mike Brown. The other decision I loved from Mike Brown was this. Let's not play with our food, right? We know we got a mouse in the house. Look, when I was playing for the Lanham Raiders in my first year of basketball, playing rec league basketball, I was like 11, Lanham Raiders. I was fat and out of shape. Couldn't get up and down the floor. But one thing I could do, I could rebound, and if there was a smaller person on me, I was backing them down. Mouse in the house is what they used to say. That was kind of the mentality of the New York Knicks tonight, especially in crunch time. Where's Waldo? Smear the beard is what I've been calling it. Find James Harden and go after his ass. I'm curious to see what Kenny Atkinson is going to do moving forward in terms of maybe trying to hide, you know, James Harden defensively. But according to Kenny Atkinson, James Harden's defense really, you know, not that big of an issue here. I was stunned to hear him say it postgame. But as I mentioned when they made the trade at the deadline, the positional size of James Harden does help you out a little bit. But anybody that watched him tonight throughout the course of this basketball game understands how weak he was defensively, except for his head coach, Kenny Atkinson.
1: Do you ever feel like it got to the point where you had to put him on the bench just a little bit defensive possessions to kind of mitigate that?
2: No. Listen, he's been one of our best defenders in these playoffs. I trust him. You know, smart, great hands. Didn't think about that.
0: The Knicks got James Harden to switch into 9 isolations in the fourth quarter and overtime, and they got 1.9 points per direct action, meaning whenever they put Harden in the pick and roll, it ended in a bucket, a field goal made, or a free throw. Playing him 42 minutes moving forward, the Cavs simply can't do it. If they want to have a real shot at winning this series, which they showed you through the first three quarters, they do have a legitimate shot here. But down the stretch, the lack of adjustments from Kenny Atkinson I thought was staggering. I thought it was staggering. Not calling a timeout at the end of regulation I thought was staggering, right? But ultimately, the biggest problem that Cleveland has to me is without James Harden on the floor, there's no other real play initiator. There's no other real offensive engine, so to speak. And we've seen them try to play through Evan Mobley, but it's not the same. It's not the same. Maybe the solution in game two is more Max Strus. And then more importantly, more Dennis Schroeder. Schroeder's at least going to slide his puppies defensively and give you effort. I don't know what the hell Kenny Atkinson's talking about. He's been tripping and on one all night, it feels like, at the podium. But you got to do something here. And if I'm a Cavs fan, if I'm a Cavs fan, I'm going to try my hardest to put myself in y'all's shoes for a second. If I'm a Cavs fan, I'm looking at tonight. I'm hurt, obviously, because of the epic collapse. But I also am looking at it like, okay, we can play with these dudes, can't we? Okay, we can deal with these boys. Because New York, we've been talking about it the past several weeks. They have looked like the best team in the Eastern Conference for quite some time now. The big question with them is the other shoe going to drop? Right? Are they going to fall back into their inconsistent ways of postseasons prior? To this point, credit to Mike Brown, they have not. Speaking of Mike Brown, it is rare that you hear a head coach be so open and transparent about the offensive game plan. Coach Mike Brown giving it to you how a T.I. is when it comes to their game plan offensively and hunting out James Harden.
3: They were trying to do the same thing with Jalen, and so we said, okay, you know, we feel like we can play that game. We try not to play that game much, but we feel like we have a guy that we can play that game with, and Jalen. And so, you know, just like we have to try to figure out different ways to guard Harden and Mitchell, they got to figure out different ways to guard Jalen. But there's no secret we were attacking Harden.
0: Yeah, I mean, it's gotten to the point for me, and I felt this way last week when talking about James, man. When he's struggling the way that he did defensively, getting hunted out, possession in, possession out, you got to think about pulling him first and foremost. But you combine that with the offensive struggles tonight. And I worry less about the offense because I know where he is on that end of the floor. But maybe we need to recalibrate. Maybe I'm talking to me when I say this, right? I need to recalibrate my expectations for James Harden offensively, because the same issues that are plaguing him defensively are plaguing him offensively. There is no burst. There is no juice. There is no pop. The Monstars have zapped away all this damn athleticism. And obviously that's Father Time catching up with James Harden. He's 37 years old, guys. So, like, I get it. I get it, but damn. Another game tonight for James Harden where he had more turnovers than field goal makes. He was 5 of 16 on the night for 15 points. He had 6 turnovers. He is virtually unplayable at this point. I didn't get to this while we were initially breaking down the game, but I do want to put the microscope on Evan Mobley and Jared Allen here once again. Like, those two guys weren't good enough either. And here's the thing. I mean, briefly touched on this last night when we brought up this series. At this point of Harden's career, with this current Cavaliers team, their big three, so to speak, doesn't really consist of James Harden. It's Donovan Mitchell, Evan Mobley, and Jared Allen. When those three guys play well, this team wins. Which is why in Game 7, when James Harden gave you 9 points on 3 of 10 shooting, you were okay. You won because Jared Allen and Evan Mobley played like men that were possessed. Tonight, give a bunch of credit to both Mitchell Robinson and Karl-Anthony Towns for the effort that they gave battling Allen and Evan Mobley tonight. I thought they were spectacular. I'm sick that we're just now giving them their flowers and giving them their credit, because I thought they were a big part of this as well. And as much as we've gotten on James Harden, right, I'm going to have similar energy, not the same, but similar energy for Jared Allen and Evan Mobley. The one thing that I don't like, though, about the Cavs is kind of their temperament after tonight. We heard Kenny Atkinson make the ridiculous comment that he made earlier, saying, we got unlucky tonight. No, you didn't get unlucky tonight. You got belt put to that ass. But here's the thing. It's not just Kenny Atkinson who's delusional about what happened tonight with the Cavs. Their star, their needle mover, Donovan Mitchell, just as delusional. Donnie Mitch had this to say about what happened earlier tonight.
4: It's one game. We could have lost by 40. Still would have been 1-0. So we just watched the film. We played, you know, pretty solid for 3 quarters or so. We'll make adjustments and go from there.
0: Look, I totally agree. They were solid for 3 quarters. But I want Donovan Mitchell to be more outspoken. I want Donovan Mitchell to say, hey, look, we have a job to do. There's a standard that we are holding ourselves to. getting to the Eastern Conference Finals isn't good enough. And I know that that second round and getting past that second round has eluded them here over the past several years. So there's a sense of relief. And Donovan Mitchell talked about it over the weekend. There's a sense of relief that Cleveland has because they did low-key get over the hump because they're in the conference finals. But their mentality tonight, hearing both Kenny Atkinson and Donovan Mitchell post-game, they're acting like they're just happy to be here. And I tell the story all the time, man. I had probably the worst athletic career that anybody could ever have. I didn't win. I was pretty damn good, I think. But my team's never won. In high school, I can count on one hand how many games I won in my entire career. That's embarrassing. In college, before I shredded my knee up, we were awful. When you play on a bad team, and when you're dealing with high schoolers and early college kids, dudes want to just wear the jersey and post on Instagram with their favorite rap lyric. Like, that's how I look at the Cavs right now. They are just happy to be here is the best way that I would ultimately put it. Now, to their credit, for three quarters, they looked like they belonged. In the waning moments of regulation and overtime, they clearly looked like they did not belong. So we'll see what happens. Game two of that series comes your way on Thursday from the world's most famous arena. Can the Cavs tie it up, or will New York take a stranglehold on this series? We have to wait and see. I'm excited for what's happening later on tonight, man. We get round two of the heavyweight bout that was last night, game one of the Western Conference Finals. We get game two of Thunder and Spurs. Before we get out of here, we got one segment left to go. I'll give you my X factor for game two, and then we'll put the show to bed as we usually do next here on Westwood One Sports Night.
5: The Patriots want revenge. The Broncos want payback. The Bills want retribution. It's all on the 2026 NFL schedule. And vengeance has never looked better. Westwood One Sports.
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26: Getting your heart broken can be really rough. 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It's not just an emotional experience, it's a physical one too. Often described as getting the wind knocked out of you, a knot in your stomach, trouble sleeping. I recently spoke about this with Dr. Yoram Yovil, a psychiatrist and neuroscientist. He was on my podcast, Chasing Life. Now, he told me heartbreak doesn't have to last forever. And while your inclination might be to withdraw, isolate, and shut down, it's often the opposite of what supports healing. One of the things that helps us the most is reconnecting to other people you love. And the reverse is also true, he said. If someone you care about is struggling, don't give up on them. You hold the power to comfort loved ones that are in deep physical or emotional distress. I'm Dr. Sanjay Gupta, helping you live a better life.
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Things over. It's our pal Drake Toll. Spurs and Thunder coming up later tonight. Super duper geeked up and excited for that one. If game two is anything like game one, I'm going to need a defibrillator and an extra pair of drawers. I'm just saying. Just absolute fireworks in game one. Probably the best game one of the conference finals I've ever witnessed in my life, man. Awesome performance. There is a coaching adjustment that I hope is made tonight in this contest from Mark Daigneault. And I really have no dog in the race. I want to be right. I picked San Antonio, but I'm looking at it objectively here. Putting Caruso on Victor Wembanyama is part of the reason why there was this lopsided advantage, you know, on the glass here, right? Like, having Caruso on Wemby pulls Chet out of the paint because it's forcing Chet to guard somebody on the perimeter, and therefore they're not able to really dominate and eat on the glass the way that they're supposed to. You know, it's fascinating just hearing other folks talk about this series now that San Antonio is up one game to none. I think it's going seven regardless. But it feels like all of a sudden, after that performance Monday night, the Thunder are underdogs, it feels like. Most of the general public is like, hey, man, the Spurs really opened up my eyes. If you've been following them all year, what we saw the other night was no surprise. I think Victor Wembanyama coming up big the way that he did, hitting that 28-foot three to tie the game. Like, if he doesn't make that shot, we're having a totally different conversation. I'm curious to see what adjustments made for SGA as well, man. Like, Wemby's impact defensively is causing him not to be able to drive with the same aggressiveness that he did during the regular season. And as a result, OKC not getting a bunch of easy looks from three. So we'll see, man. I'm excited for tonight. More excited, though, to in about 6 minutes go to sleep. So to do that, we will put this show to bed. We tag in the super producer, Denton Day, so we can put us to bed. Play those sleepy tunes, Mr. Oliver.

0: Now, there's a reason for that. So I came across a story, and this took place not in America. That's important to the story. There was a shopper in the land down under. Is that an Australian accent? I don't think it was an Australian accent.
1: The chocolate thunder from down under.
0: There we go. That's an Australian accent.
1: Shrimp on the barbie.
0: There was a... I do love... Is that Outback? I do love Outback.
1: It's Outback. I love some Outback.
0: It was my grandmother's favorite restaurant. Really? I found that out as we were celebrating her death there. And I was like, I thought she liked Ruby Tuesday. Like, no, she just didn't love you enough to take you to Outback. I was like, damn. I did not think I was going to be telling that story here, but here we are.
1: That is hilarious.
0: So there's a shopper in Australia that bought a bag of salad. I had salad tonight. I had a sweet kale salad. It was very good. What my salad did not have, that this particular shopper's salad had inside the bag, was a live frog. As in, ribbit. Ribbit.
1: Yeah.
0: Like a live frog. And that's just some things that you're not going to get in America because they process the food too much. It's one of the very rare wins about having ultra-processed food.
1: So you're saying the froggy was probably hiding out in the lettuce bed or something like...
0: He was in an ecosystem.
1: He was somewhere.
0: He probably was high somewhere. As hell. I don't know if you get high. I don't know. Can frogs get high? I have no idea. But he's probably greenhoused himself, hotboxed himself in a bag of lettuce.
1: Him and Rashi Rice, man. Just as high as a damn kite. anytime you bring up... Is a frog an amphibian? Here we go. Let's make Linnell feel stupid.
0: No, that is correct.
1: That's an amphibian?
0: King Jeopardy, yeah, I think.
1: Thank you. Shout out to me. Well, yeah.
0: If it's not, we're going down on the sword together. I'm pretty sure
1: it's an amphibian. I once had a gerbil back in my first childhood home, 330 Bill Avenue. Right, I lived right across the street from the damn elementary school. It was amazing, and yet I was routinely late. It was awful. I had this gerbil, man, and I lost it in the house, and like it was a big thing, and then it started to stink because it died in the couch. And it makes me think of like the frog makes me, it's like an obscure pet. I know people that like snakes and lizards and things like that. I'm just not that guy. I'm too scary.
0: I gotta be honest. Like I don't judge books by the cover. That's not true, because I actually do judge books by the cover, but like in the actual literal sense, because your boy's a reader.
1: Yeah.
0: A lot of people love my summer is for reading content yesterday. What was I talking about? Oh, yeah, people that have lizards as pet, weird. Like if you got a bunch of reptiles in the home, that's odd.
1: I don't like... Clearly, I'm getting old now. My days of like thrill seeking, so far behind me. Like, yeah, I don't want my blood pressure like you're like a roller coaster guy, aren't you, Dan?
0: I do not roller coasters because I don't like people, and there's no amusement parks that don't have people.
1: Yeah,
0: I have some adrenaline things in me every now and then.
1: Would you skydive?
0: Probably. It's expensive, though. I would skydive if somebody paid for me to skydive.
1: I'm about to say, if I was a married man like you, I would skydive with my wife. So if we checked together.
0: She ain't a skydiver.
1: She's not about that.
0: No, we have our own vices. I wouldn't. She's not that. She doesn't like needles or skydiving. And I have tattoos and I'd skydive.
1: There we go.
0: Yin and yang.
1: Compatibility is what they call that in the dating world. Yeah, I think I said it to you all before. This, our end of show conversations, to put it to bed, convos always influence what's on my television. I did not catch up and watch Brock Lesnar rip his pants, by the way, either. So that's that. I got to get to that. But man, I used to love A Thousand Ways to Die after TNA would go off on Spike TV. I was a big Thousand Ways to Die, dude. I may watch that tonight.
0: I thought you were going to be like, we're talking about frogs, so I'm going to watch The Princess and the Frog.
1: Someone's tired. Denton's tired, ladies and gentlemen.
0: I guess that as a single 28-year-old watching The Princess and the Frog
1: what
0: would be
1: weird.
0: What
1: the hell you think I got going on over here, brother? Man, oh, man. That just totally threw me a loop. When you think you know a guy.
0: Maybe so the last life.
1: So this was, I guess we're sneaking up on Wednesday. Last Wednesday, you stumped me by saying I look like I would... I can't even get it out. Saying I would look similar to Jeff Ross if I had no hair. So thank you to you. And then tonight you assume I'm watching The Princess and the Frog. Well, just hey, when you think you know
0: you look great this week. You've been working out. You went on a big
1: That's
0: going
1: to do it for Westwood One Sports. And I appreciate you all being here. I'm going to keep the conversation rolling on social media. It is at NELL_BTP. Thank you, Oliver. Thank you, Denton. Thank you for your calls. Thank you, Edge. Drake is next.
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21: We are finally starting to learn more things we can do to keep our brains sharp as we age. A lot of people think crossword puzzles or Sudoku might do the trick, but the science doesn't really bear that out. What one recent study found, though, was that a certain type of brain training seems to have a significant impact on cognition as we get older. It wasn't memory or even problem-solving tasks that moved the needle. It was an interactive computerized game that tested the ability to recognize two separate images in faster and faster sequences. It's what we call a task of divided attention, in which you don't have a conscious strategy on how to improve. That's according to the study's lead author. You're just trying to do the best you can to figure out how to divide your attention. Now, the game in this study was called Double Decision. If you want to find it and try it out yourself. I'm Dr. Sanjay Gupta, helping you live a better life.
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0: right, just about ready for baseball here from Chase Field, the Giants and the Diamondbacks in game number two of this three-game series. 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They live here, they work here, they win here. 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For the Giants, who come in at 20-28 on the year, fourth place team in the National League West. Giants are 4-4 thus far on this long road trip. They'll have Harrison Bader leading off here tonight. Bader hit a couple of doubles yesterday. He's having a great road trip. Bader in center field. Luis Arraez batting second, the second baseman. Casey Schmidt is the DH batting third. Rafael Devers will bat cleanup and play at first base. Willy Adames, good to see him in there after leaving yesterday's game early. Adames, the shortstop, batting fifth. Matt Chapman at third base, the sixth place hitter. Drew Gilbert out in left field will bat seventh. Daniel Susak doing the catching tonight, hitting eighth. And it's Will Brennan out in right field, batting ninth. Landon Roop, the starting pitcher, 10th start of the year for Roop, 5-4 with a 3.49 ERA. For the D-backs, meanwhile, third place in the NL West, right at 500 at 23-23. They'll have Ketel Marte leading off at second base. Corbin Carroll, the right fielder, is batting second. Geraldo Perdomo at shortstop, hitting third. Nolan Arenado, the cleanup hitter and third baseman. Ildemaro Vargas at first base will bat fifth. Lourdes Gurriel Jr., the left fielder and sixth place hitter. Gabriel Moreno will bat seventh. He's doing the catching. Adrian Del Castillo is the DH. He'll bat eighth, and it's Ryan Waldschmidt out in center field hitting ninth. Ryan Nelson, a right-hander, the starter on the mound for Arizona. 10th start this year, a 1-3 record, a 5.40 ERA. Better than a 3-1 strikeout-to-walk ratio. That's been good for Nelson. He's given up a lot of home runs, though, 9 of them allowed in his 45 innings pitched. 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Justice takes more than a fighter. You need a champion. Visit walkuplaw.com. This copyrighted broadcast is presented by authority of the San Francisco Giants and may not be reproduced or retransmitted in any form. The accounts and descriptions of this game may not be disseminated without the express written consent of the San Francisco Giants. Umpires tonight, Bill Miller, the crew chief, will call the balls and strikes. Brian Walsh at first, Chad Fairchild at second, and Chad Whitson over at third. It'll be Bader, Arraez, Schmidt here in the first against Ryan Nelson. We're ready for baseball, Giants and the D-backs. And for the first pitch, here's Dave Fleming.
1: Thank you, Joe. So here we go. Another beautiful night. And Bader takes the first pitch, called a strike by Bill Miller. We are underway. Officially 88 degrees. The iPhone app says it's even cooler than that. I mean, it's just shocking to be here this time of year before sunset and have it less than 90 degrees. The pitch. Bader drives one to right field. Going back on it is Carroll. He's got room out there, though, and moving toward the foul line, he'll reach up and make the catch. And so the Giants' leadoff hitter is retired. Bader makes the first out of the game. The leadoff batter, and it is indeed Bader. When you've been injured in an auto accident, you don't just need an attorney, you need a heavy hitter. Contact Ayala, Morgan, and Bizzard. And really, that's what Bader has been. Not in that at bat, but Bader's been hot. But he makes the first out of the game. So here's Luis Arraez against the right-hander Ryan Nelson. A fastball in there for a called strike. This is Ryan Nelson's fifth year with the Diamondbacks. He's been around a while, and he has been a quiet Giants killer. The pitch on the way to Arraez. That's low. He's been an Arraez killer. Luis, it's kind of actually shocking when you look at it. Luis Arraez's lifetime is 1-15 against Ryan Nelson. That might be his worst numbers against anybody. He's a big, tall right-hander. Arraez fouls this one off to the left. He doesn't get a ton of swing and miss. He doesn't have explosive velocity. Hardly ever gets a ground ball. But he's making it work.
0: He's got one of those induced vertical break four-seam fastballs, so it's kind of got that rising action. And that's a pitch he'll throw often, 59% of the time with that fastball. But a fly ball guy who does run into issues with the home run at times.
1: Now you sound like a modernist. Here's a swing and a foul by Arraez. And he hurt himself. He hit that down off his foot. He drops his bat. That one hurt. Picks it up, and Dave Greshner is going to come out. So is Tony Vitello, just to check on Arise. He's waving him off, but Greshner, Dave is stubborn about this. Once he starts, he's coming out. He's going to just check and make sure. 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It's Casey Schmidt, who's back as the Giants DH tonight. So Arise is all right. One out, nobody on. Just getting started here in Arizona. It's very easy for me to say he's all right. I'm sure it's still hurting. 1-2 pitch. Arise hits a high fly ball to deep right field. Carroll sprinting back, and he will make the catch right in front of the wall. Arise, who's been on a little home run push, he made a bid for another one there and came up just a few feet short, two down. Two outs, and Casey Schmidt, who started in left field last night, first career start as a professional, not just a big leaguer, but since his high school days in the outfield. He's hitting .295. He's got 8 home runs to lead the Giants. He's just having an excellent offensive year. Takes this fastball for strike one. Bill Miller, home plate umpire, a guy who's always had a big pitcher-friendly strike zone. Those are a dying breed these days. Strike zone's gotten smaller. 0-1, the pitch. Schmidt hits a foul straight back out of play, and Nelson is ahead in the count 0-2. 96-mile-an-hour fastball. Diamondbacks have Gurriel in left, Waldschmidt in center, Carroll in right, Arenado, Perdomo, Marte, and Vargas from third around to first, and Moreno catching for Nelson. Two outs and an 0-2 count. The pitch is high. Schmidt takes a fastball up. That one 97 miles an hour. It was not a pretty game for the Giants yesterday, so trying to bounce back and have a chance to win the series tomorrow before they finally come home. Long road trip. Tough road trip. 1-2. Schmidt fouls another one back. I saw a thing today. I should have really paid a little closer attention so I could give credit to who did all the work, but it was essentially just a strength of schedule metric that said the Giants had the toughest schedule in all of baseball so far. It feels that way. 1-2 pitch. Schmidt takes one in the dirt. 2-2.
2: I think this road trip in particular difficult when it's a three-city trip and the first stop is L.A., your rival, and it's four games and it's all the emotion that comes with that. And you don't get a chance really to breathe after a series. You've still got six more to play on this trip. So just adding to the what you're talking about, very challenging run of games here for this team.
1: Schmidt fouls another one. Foul tip on another high fastball. And look, you can't feel sorry for yourself. The Giants are playing by the same scheduling rules as everybody else. You play a more evenly balanced schedule than ever before in the big leagues, but it's still just a fact. This has been a tough, tough trip. Now a curveball in the dirt, and Casey Schmidt is having a heck of an at-bat here. My internet went out, so I don't know how many pitches it is.
2: And you think it works over here?
1: Yeah.
2: I'm sitting 3 feet away.
1: Yeah, well, I just crossed my fingers and hoped. 3-2, the pitch. Schmidt hits a hard ground ball and over to scoop it up Arenado. He'll throw on the move to first just in time to get Schmidt. Sort of vintage Arenado play there. I'm going to just go back and count those pitches during the inning break. Landon Roop takes the mound. Giants go down scorelessly. We will go to the bottom of the first. Nothing on the Liberty Group. Protect your ass.
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1: Coming to you live from the Chuck Chancey Gold Resort and Casino broadcast booth. Landon Roop goes to work. No score. Bottom of the first against Ketel Marte. Switch hitter batting left-handed, and Roop's first pitch sinker is in there for a strike. 94 miles an hour from Landon Roop. Having an excellent year. Not having a great stretch here. Last couple starts have been a little less than what Roop expects. 0-1 pitch on the way. Marte hits it foul, and the count is 0-2. 5-4 overall, a 3.49 ERA. This is his 10th start of the year. Second start on this road trip. Dodgers beat him in L.A. 5 days ago. The 0-2 pitch. Way off the outside. He sort of stumbled with that changeup. I think part of the issue for Roop has been pitches like that. Now, not to read too much into that, because I think his cleat caught. He throws here and a ball pulled on the ground to first. Devers has it, and Devers is going to run to the bag himself for the putout. Marte retired one away. But the point is, Roop just has not been going deep into games, and the pitch count has been a big issue for him. For several starts in a row, he just hasn't been efficient at all. He's made 3 starts in the month of May, and he's pitched a grand total of 13 and two-thirds innings in those 3 starts. So you're talking about less than 5 innings a start. The pitch to Corbin Carroll is just off the outside. Ball one. Corbin Carroll, one of several Diamondbacks to have a big game last night. Had another triple. That's kind of his specialty, the 1-0 pitch. He hits this one out towards a gap in left center field. That could be another one. One hop up against the wall. Bader's going to play the carom, and Carroll's digging for third. Airmail of the cutoff, man of the throw, hits Carroll in the helmet. He gets up from third as the ball ricochets away, and Carroll will come on to score. And hopefully Corbin Carroll's all right. He got beamed by the throw from Luis Arraez after Bader just totally threw the cutoff throw right over Willy Adames. Corbin Carroll was thinking 3 the whole way. And the Giants just, there wasn't quite enough urgency, I don't think, from Harrison Bader there. And then he compounded it by throwing it right over top of Adames. And then Arraez, who tried to whistle a throw to Chapman, and the ball hit Carroll in the helmet, and the helmet caromed off. He was stunned for a second. He got up and scored a run. It's 1-0 Diamondbacks.
2: I think it hit him just on his head.
1: Oh, he,
2: because his helmet had already flown off as he was rounding the base at second.
1: Oh, my gosh. Well, now you really have to hope he's all right as Perdomo pulls one foul. It's 1-1. So a triple and an error against Arraez. The Giants made 3 errors in last night's game. Yeah, he had no helmet on. Oh, my gosh. Ooh. You watch the replay. It hit him right in the head. Now a called strike 2. So another triple for Corbin Carroll, plus forced the error on the Giants' defense. Just way too many defensive mistakes in these 2 games. 1-2 pitch. Perdomo pulls it on the ground to second. Over to Glovett. Arraez. He'll straighten up and throw out Perdomo. That was a good play by Luis Arraez because that ball was hit pretty hard. 2 down, and up comes Nolan Arenado. Well, I'm glad you pointed that out. The way the ball caromed, I just assumed, well, it had to have hit a helmet, and it hit his head. and rolled. Now, maybe it's a good thing that it bounced as far as it did. Sometimes, like the physicists will say, if it bounces a long way, the force isn't absorbed right at the point of contact. But the physicists aren't sliding into third and getting beamed by a throw. Here's a ball to Arenado. So the triple, no RBI, error, run for the Diamondbacks. Arenado takes a ball outside, 2-0.
2: I mean, he was running home after he saw that ball get away, and he was holding his head as he was running plateward.
1: Now a ground ball, chopped toward third and foul. Third base coach is J.R. House for the Diamondbacks. He was yelling at Corbin Carroll to get up and run home after the ball started rolling down the left field line. But I'm sure Carroll wanted to say, "Will you do it? I just got hit in the head." Here's a strike, and he did, to his credit. After a minute of pause, he got up and sprinted home. Strike two to Arenado, hit the grand slam in the first inning last night. 2-2 pitch, just hit foul. He barely got a piece of the curveball, so the count stays 2-2. Crazy. Here's the pitch from Roop. Pulled on the ground and past the dive of Chapman. Down the left field line. Into the corner. Coming in to play the carom is Gilbert. He's playing left field tonight for the Giants. He throws it right over the cutoff man. Stopping at second, though, Arenado with a two-out double. That was weird. Chapman did not get as good of a jump, I don't think, on that ball as we're used to seeing. It might have been hit, too. It might not have mattered, but for a guy who we're used to just seeing the very best defense of anybody at third, and the metrics say he's doing it again this year, that was a different kind of reaction. You wonder if Chapman maybe had a hard time seeing the ball immediately off the bat. Here's the Ildemaro Vargas. Vargas, he's been an excellent hitter so far this year, and he takes a cutter outside for ball one. Right away, this feels like a big moment for Landon Roop. You give up the one on the weird play. Two outs, nobody on. Arenado, though, in scoring position after the double. 1-0 pitch, way outside, 2-0. Gurriel on deck. Diamondbacks have jumped ahead 1-0. Giants have not been a very good come-from-behind team so far this year. The 2-0 pitch. Vargas takes a strike. 2-1, 94-mile-an-hour sinker. So if you get through this and you say, okay, one run, long way to go in this game, feel a lot better than if Vargas can get Arenado home. 2-1 pitch. Vargas pulls it foul on the ground, first base side, 2-2. Vargas is hitting .335. He's got 7 home runs. This guy has been basically a journeyman for his career, and something has happened where he has just unlocked a whole new level. Playing first base again tonight for them. Roop's 2-2 pitch is popped up behind first, moving into foul ground Devers, and he will catch it behind the coach's box. That's out number three. So good job there by Roop to make sure it was just the one, but the Diamondbacks jump ahead. Devers, Adames, Chapman coming up in the second. 1-0 Diamondbacks on the Liberty Group.
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1: Devers takes ball one from Ryan Nelson. Diamondbacks now have a 1-0 lead here in Arizona. Devers followed by Adames and Chapman against the right-hander who has perplexed the Giants over the years. The pitch to Devers. He drives one to deep center field. My goodness. It is gone! Up over the balcony, onto the walkway. A monstrous home run from Devers. Not many hit it out there. To the right of the batter's eye, up over that big wall in center field and out into the concourse. Holy smokes, Devers ties the game with one swing. That was a home run lover's home run. And Devers admired it for a minute. Then he actually kicked it into gear thinking, wait a minute, what if it hits the railing there hanging over the deepest part of the ballpark? But no problem. 1-1 the score. Here's Adames, and he blasts one down the left field line. It is gone! Adames and Devers go back-to-back. On the very next pitch, Adames, the thumb is feeling all right, puts the Giants ahead 2-1. He homered last night. He hadn't hit a home run in like a month, and now he's done it two games in a row.

0: hard ground ball base hit into left field. Well, not a home run, but it was really solid contact from Chapman. We got to get the home run tracker fired up. The action is fast and furious here. 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Rafi Devers' home run, 441 feet. He hit it 111 miles an hour. That is quite a home run. Longest home run of the season by the Giants. Now a swing by Gilbert, and he pops it up. Very first pitch that he sees. The shortstop Perdomo right there to catch it. A much-needed first out for Ryan Nelson. We'll make it the leaderboard update, sponsored by Bank of America, proud sponsor of the Junior Giants, helping inspire tomorrow's leaders on and off the field. Longest home run of the year by a Giant, 441 feet. Second longest home run this year at Chase Field. The only one longer, Murakami, the new Japanese slugger for the White Sox that we're going to see in San Francisco on Friday. Now Susak crushes one left center field, and it's going to slam against the wall. Fly into third, Chapman. Borg's going to send him. The relay throw skips away. Chapman scores, standing into second. Daniel Susak tattooed that one. A double for Susak. It's 3-1 Giants. Now the contact here has been unbelievably loud. I can't keep up with it. So now a Habas Law mound visit. The pitching coach for the Diamondbacks is Brian Kaplan, and he's going to come out to try to calm this thing down. We have some catching up to do. We didn't do the home run tracker, sponsored by Belmont Pioneer. 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Adames' home run only traveled 359 feet. But he hit it 108 miles an hour. Chapman's base hit was 109, and Susak's double was a paltry 104 off the bat.
1: Giants kind of taking a page out of the Arizona Diamondbacks book. Remember, yesterday was the D-backs attacking Robbie Ray early in the count, but Devers' second pitch, Adames' first pitch, Chapman's second pitch, Susak first pitch swinging and doing a lot of damage. Giants going up there ready to hit here in this second inning.
0: See, I'd already forgotten about that.
1: Sorry to bring it up last time.
0: But it is true. Will Brennan takes low, ball one, because that was the Diamondbacks game plan last night. We got a challenge coming up here. The catcher Moreno challenging that ball call, and it was close. It's going to be a strike. The top of the ball clipped the very bottom of the strike zone by maybe 0.2 inches. It was a strike. So Brennan, instead of ahead 1-0, is behind 0-1. Giants have 3 runs in, still only one out. Susak, the runner at second. And Brennan hits a slow chop off the mound. Nelson gloves it, and he's going to run himself to first for the out. Brennan hit it, I think, right down off of home plate. It bounced up in the air. On the play, Susak goes to third. So now Bader comes up, where the Giants, it's already been a big inning, but if you get Susak home, then you really feel like, okay, we put a big number on the board. So Bader, Nelson's going to step off before he throws a pitch. Bader, who flied out to right in his first at-bat to lead off the game, coming up for the second time here in the second inning. Runner at third, two down. Bader fouls one back. He had that same approach that Joe was just talking about, and he did not get cheated on that swing, which is exactly what you want. If you're going to go up there hunting a pitch, the idea is not to just put it in play. Do some damage. 0-1 the count to Bader. The pitch, he hits it foul off his leg. Bader was a part of the first pair of Giants. I remember it was on this road trip. It was in L.A. at Dodger Stadium. Bader and Eric Haas went back-to-back a week ago at Dodger Stadium. That was the first back-to-back home runs of the year for the Giants, and now they have their second. I'm into it. Here is strike three called. A fastball, Bader.

0: They're caught looking, and the side is retired. But the Giants get three runs. The two home runs from Devers and Adames, then Chapman and Susak combine for another run. Midway through two, it's 3-1 Giants on the Liberty Group.
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0: Lourdes Gurriel Jr. for the Diamondbacks here in the bottom of the second. We have had some action in this game. Landon Roop pitching now with a 3-1 lead, and a curveball snaps in beautifully for strike one. Gurriel was protecting himself. He thought that pitch was going to hit him, and it was a strike. Gives you an idea of all the movement on that Roop curveball. The 0-1 is pulled on the ground into left field, base hit. So he just split the defense right in between Chapman and Adames. Leadoff single. That's already the third hit, the sixth hitter of the game for Arizona, and their third hit already to start this bottom of the second. And we'll pause quickly here for station identification. 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
0: Gabriel Moreno against Landon Roop. He swings at the first pitch and foul tips it for strike one. Dave Fleming, Joe Rizzo, Darren Chan, our producer engineer here tonight. Brian DeBose is also with us. You might recognize Brian's name if you're a loyal Giants spring training listener. Brian produces all our spring training broadcasts down here in the desert. I don't know why he's here tonight, but he just must have missed us. Here's a ball inside, 1-1. He's actually going to come on a road trip with us in a couple weeks. Darren Chan has to hand out some participation trophies, so Brian's going to be with us for a full week. So he's here to just watch DC do his thing. Now a curve outside, ball two. Giants 3, Diamondbacks 1. The explosive three-run rally in the top of this second inning, including the two home runs from Devers and Adames. But now the Diamondbacks right away putting more pressure on Roop. The pitch is a curve in for a strike. That was another knee buckler. It's 2-2. 27 pitches already for Landon. No outs in the second inning. It's kind of become a familiar story for him, and that is something he's going to have to work on. A long way to go in this game. By no means does it mean that already he's doomed to have a short outing, but that's been the theme of the month for Roop, is a lot of pitches and limiting how long he can hang around in games. 2-2. He throws. Moreno grounds one to the right side. Over quickly is Arise. He'll glove it, spin, and throw to second to get the lead runner. That was a nice play by Arise. Adames points at him. It would have been very easy just to take the out at first. Arise made the much tougher play, but he knew he had time to do it. So Moreno safe at first on the fielder's choice. Absolutely no chance to turn a double play. It wasn't hit hard, and it was hit a long way from where Arraez was positioned. He was pinched up the middle. A one out, and the eighth place hitter, the designated hitter, Adrian Del Castillo, the pitch. He takes a ball. Close. Cutter. Susak, I think, was thinking about challenging. That was very close. You can tell by the body language, really, the closest pitches, the catchers react like Susak just did. Here's a swing and a chopper foul. I mean, if you're in the ballpark and you don't have access to the strike zone box, like you, if you're watching at home or you're just listening to the radio broadcast or whatever, a giveaway is when you're watching in person, is that catcher will hold and pause. That means it was close. Now a ball. Same thing from Susak. He framed that one and held it for a beat, but it was low, and that one wasn't quite as close. 2-1. Here's the pitch. That is low with a changeup. 3-1. That was the story of the Dodgers game earlier on this road trip. The Dodgers just did not swing at the changeup. And it wasn't a strike most of the time. He threw 27 changeups against the Dodgers and got 8 strikes out of it. Here's a called strike on the inside. Sinker 3-2. Mark Simon and the Sports Info Solutions folks dug that one up for us. That's a pretty good nugget from that start where the Dodgers just were disciplined. 3-2, runner goes. Swing and a miss, strike 3. Susak's throw, tag from Adames. Got him, double play. Wow, what a throw by Susak, because the hitter got in his way, and he fired to second anyway, showed off that great arm. It's good to see with the elbow problems that he's had, the arm has bounced back. So the double play, strikeout, throw him out, and the inning is over. 3-1 Giants through two on the Liberty Group. Protect your assets.
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0: It's happening fast and furious tonight. 3-1 Giants leading third inning. Here is Joe Rizzo.
15: All right, thanks, Dave. It's Luis Arraez. Swings of the first pitch and a line drive over the leaping Marte at second and out into right center. A base hit.
0: Just in case Giants fans thought I was lying.
15: There you go. Another Giant jumping on the first pitch. And the first hit today for Luis Arraez. Arraez has 9 hits in his last 16 at-bats now. And a good start to this third inning. Casey Schmidt the batter as Nelson turns and throws to first, chasing Arraez back to the bag. Giants have 5 hits in this game already. And a 3-1 lead here in the top of the third. Pitch to Schmidt, and he swings and misses. First pitch slider there from Nelson. A lot has been made about the Giants this year and the lack of walks they've been drawing. Fewest in baseball, and it's been by a pretty good margin this year. As Schmidt hits a high fly ball center field. A little bit of carry, but it's playable out towards the deepest part. Waldschmidt in front of the track will make the catch. Arise goes back and acts as if he's going to tag, but after taking a few hard steps towards second, he'll put on the brakes and stay put there. So a long first out here in this third inning. And now Devers will bat. With the lack of walks, Giants have been a very aggressive team, and it's obviously it's paying off in a big way here tonight against Nelson, attacking early in the count as Devers takes a ball low and in. And I'm sure the Giants went into this game tonight knowing that with Nelson out there, he's a guy that is often going to pound the strike zone. He doesn't walk many. In fact, didn't walk a single batter in his last start over seven innings. As Devers swings, drives one down the left field line into the corner. Gurriel sprinting onto the warning track, and he makes the catch. Reaching across his body on a backhand. Couple of steps onto the warning track. An excellent running grab from Lourdes Gurriel Jr. Arise has to scamper back to first. More loud contact from a Giant. And if Gurriel doesn't make that play, that's another extra base hit. So two down, the runner is still at first, and Willy Adames coming up. It was Devers and Adames that hit back-to-back home runs for the Giants, jump-starting that three-run rally last inning. Giants ahead 3-1 as Adames takes a ball. Well, anyway, we're seeing the aggressive approach really pay off here tonight. Giants scored those three runs last inning over a total of only seven pitches thrown by Nelson. It did happen quickly. Adames takes a strike, and the count now 1-1. And the Giants continue to do it with the long ball. They've now homered in 14 of their last 15 games, have the fourth most home runs in baseball over that 15-game stretch, as Adames fouls one back and out of play. And the count now 1-2. We're not hitting for a lot of home run power the first few weeks, really that entire opening month, but that has changed in a big way the last about 2.5 weeks or so. 1-2 is fouled back, and we'll do it again here to Adames. Willy Adames, before the home run yesterday, had gone 29 straight games without a long ball, the longest streak of his career without a homer. Well, now he's homered in back-to-back games. It can come in bunches for him. We saw that last season as he takes that curve in the dirt, and it's 2-2. Giants 3, Arizona 1. We're in the third inning. The roof is open once again, and generally, the ball will carry a little bit better here when the roof is open on a warm but comfortable night as Adames swings and misses strike three. Well, he went after a hard slider in the dirt there, tagged out by Moreno, and the inning is over. One hit, one left for the Giants. To the bottom of the third, it's the Giants 3, Arizona 1 on the Liberty Group. Protect your
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15: Coming to you live from the Chuck Chansey Gold Resort and Casino broadcast booth, Joe Rizzo, Dave Fleming here, Giants and the D-backs. Giants have a 3-1 lead, bottom of the third, and Landon Roop pours in strike one to Ryan Waldschmidt leading off. Waldschmidt, and then the top of the order, Marte and Carroll. 0-1 pitch and a swing and a miss. The curve there from Roop. And he's quickly ahead, nothing in two. Giants got their first look at Ryan Waldschmidt last night. Opened the year as the D-backs' number one prospect. Made his major league debut about 2 weeks ago now. Waldschmidt was 3-for-3 yesterday. A couple of doubles as Roop throws a curve way outside and all the way to the backstop. Obviously someone the D-backs are hoping will be a big part of their future many years to come. Ryan Waldschmidt, 23-year-old center fielder. Runs well. 1-2 pitch. He swings, bounces one up the middle, far to his left. Adames reaching to his side, gloves. Now slings the throw to first, and it's in time. Gets the hustling Waldschmidt by a step. One out. Well, this Saturday, you can pick up a Higantes chain hat. It's presented by Benjamin Moore. First 15,000 fans at Saturday's White Sox versus Giants game will receive a snapback Higantes hat with a removable chain. 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Called strike to Ketel Marte. Roop working quickly as he always does, and Marte a swing and a foul at home plate. Came up, hit his bat a second time. And the count is 0-2. D-backs got a run in the bottom of the first. Corbin Carroll hitting a one-out triple, and he scored on that same play. The relay throw to third from Luis Arraez hit Carroll as he was sliding into third and ricocheted away. Triple in an error as Marte swings and pops one up. Shallow left along the line. Chapman out. In is Gilbert. And it's Gilbert reaching out to his side to make the catch. The very last moment, Chapman kind of peeled away and avoided a collision. It's the second out of the inning.
0: As good as Chapman is, that's a good play by Drew Gilbert. Like, that's how you're supposed to do it. And sometimes you see these younger guys. I mean, Gilbert's not a baby, but not a lot of big league experience. Defer to the veteran player, and Gilbert took charge there. That's exactly what you're supposed to do.
15: So here is Corbin Carroll, who takes a strike. Roop has certainly settled in since giving up that run, and backed by some early offensive support, the three runs the Giants scored in the second, giving the Giants this 3-1 lead as Carroll bounces one foul up the first baseline. And now all three hitters that Roop has faced in this inning, he has gotten out ahead 0-2. We're talking about maybe being a little more efficient out there. He's doing it as Carroll swings and misses strike three. Struck him out with a cutter. Impressive sequence there from Landon Roop and his first 1-2-3 inning of the night. It'll be Chapman, then Gilbert coming up in the fourth with the Giants ahead 3-1 on the Liberty Group. Protect
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15: Inning number four, Giants ahead 3-1. Matt Chapman, he goes after the first pitch, thrown here by Ryan Nelson. Fouls it back for strike one. Chapman ripped a single into left back in the second inning. Batting for the second time tonight. Here's the one strike pitch. Chapman swings and misses. High fastball there from Nelson, and it's 0-2. Three runs, five hits for the Giants. Back-to-back home runs from Devers and Adames in that second inning. Susak later in the inning with an RBI double. One run, only three hits thus far for the Arizona Diamondbacks. Here's the two-strike pitch, and it's well outside to Chapman. One ball, two strikes to the Giants' third baseman. Chapman's got five lifetime hits against Nelson in his 12 at-bats. He's done well against this D-backs right-hander. The 1-2, he swings and hits a high fly ball out into shallow right field. Carroll angles in towards the line a few steps, and he'll make the catch. One down here in the fourth.
16: Left fielder, Drew Gilbert.
15: That'll bring up Drew Gilbert. This long road trip for the Giants will wrap up here tomorrow, a day game. 12:40 first pitch, Tyler Malley against Merrill Kelly. And then the Giants will finally head home as Gilbert takes a curve in the dirt for ball one. Giants still have a chance to make it a winning road trip. 4-4 record with just these two games left. That would be a very successful trip if they could make it happen as Gilbert pops one up. Left side of the infield, it's going to be the shortstop, Perdomo, calling off Arenado, and on the dirt, he'll put it away. Two down very quickly here for Nelson, who has now retired five straight Giants batters. Giants are going to return home on Friday. They'll start a series against the high-powered Chicago White Sox. White Sox have been a surprise story in the American League, hitting a lot of home runs here lately. Be a weekend full of promotions and special events. Giants White Sox. 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As Susak swings and misses for strike one. Friday night, and then Saturday and Sunday afternoon at Oracle Park this weekend. 0-1 pitch is inside for a ball.
0: Chance to see Murakami. I'm excited to see him.
15: It feels like he's hitting a home run, or at least he was, about every night for a while there. The 1-1 pitch, Susak starts to go, a check swing. He held up on the appeal, ball two.
0: He's got more home runs than Aaron Judge. He leads the American League. Only Kyle Schwarber has more in baseball. Murakami's got 17 home runs.
15: There's only three teams in the American League that have a better record than the White Sox, who have had some very difficult years these past few seasons. As Susak takes high, it's now 3-1.
0: 120 losses qualifies?
15: I think that qualifies. Yeah. Only like the worst season ever was in there. But they have certainly been showing signs of digging out of that, a full rebuild. Only the Rays, Yankees, and Guardians have better records in the American League than the White Sox. And Susak with a swing and a foul tip into the mid of Moreno. Now, that said, Chicago's only one game above 500. So there aren't many teams in the American League with winning records right now. 3-2 here to Daniel Susak to pay off. And it's too high. Ball four. Lays off the slider. And that's the first walk drawn by the Giants tonight. Another good at-bat from Susak, who's on base for the second time. And that'll get Will Brennan to the plate here. Giants lead it 3-1 in the top of the fourth. Giants will then see this Diamondbacks team again, the back half of the upcoming homestand. That series with Arizona starts on the Memorial Day holiday Monday. That'll be a day game as Brennan fouls it to the left for strike one. So a lot of Giants D-backs matchups here over these next handful of days. This has been a tough matchup for the Giants the past few years. As Brennan swings, hits a fly ball out into left center. It's got some carry. Gurriel, though, moving back to his left and right in front of the warning track, makes the catch. And the inning comes to a close. A two-out walk, but that's it for the Giants. At the bottom of the fourth, Landon Roop heads back to the mound. It's a 3-1 Giants lead on the Liberty Group. Protect your
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15: Giants ahead 3-1, bottom of the fourth. Roop to Perdomo leading off, and a first pitch cutter is in for a called strike. That was the pitch that Roop used to finish off Corbin Carroll, the strikeout to end the third inning. Pitch that Roop has been using much more often here, and this is third big league season. Throws a curve, and it's outside for a ball. Perdomo grounded out his first at-bat, swings here, grounds it sharply, but right to first, and to pick it up is Devers, and he'll run to the bag and beats Perdomo there by plenty. One down in this bottom of the fourth.
0: Yeah, it's kind of funny to watch Devers. I think he's getting more and more comfortable over there. Some first basemen, they want to feed everything. Some, they want to run it to the bag themselves. I kind of would have stereotyped Devers as a guy who'd be happy to just feed. He likes that little sprint to the bag.
15: He wants to get moving. Nolan Arenado now takes a curveball strike.
0: And it kind of makes sense. I mean, you know, Buster said this a bunch of times when asked about Devers and first base. Guy played 7 years as a big league third baseman.
15: There's a called strike, 0-2 now. Well, he has certainly looked more and more comfortable over there these last few weeks. You can notice the difference compared to maybe those first handful of games that he was at first this year, as Arenado takes outside. And he's made some really nice plays on this road trip. 1-2 pitch, and it's up high. Another cutter there from Roop. Two balls, two strikes to Arenado. Giants in front, 3-1 here in the bottom of the fourth. This will be pitch number 52 on the night for Roop, as Arenado is swinging a drive out into right center. Bader, though, got a good jump, gliding into the gap and reaching out. He'll make the catch. So Arenado is gone. Landon Roop has now retired seven straight Diamondbacks hitters. Brings up Vargas now. Roop pitching well with the lead, attacking the strike zone. He hasn't walked anybody tonight, as he misses there with a curve, low and away. Ball one to Vargas. Two strikeouts thus far for the Giants starter. As 1-0 pitch, and a changeup is down low. Two balls, no strikes to Vargas. Giants left side of the infield, several steps around to pull, and a 2-0 curveball is called a strike. Roop looking for his first win here in the month of May. 0-3 record in his three starts this month. One of the best pitchers in the National League in April, as Vargas takes ball three up and in. So a rare three-ball count here, as Roop delivers, and that's right down the middle, a fastball strike. Vargas watches it go by. So 3-2 now. Vargas will use his timeout. Roop top 10 in the National League in strikeouts and opponent's batting average. He's got five wins on the year as the 3-2, a swing and a slow ground ball right back to Roop. Off the mound, he'll pick it up, and an underhand flip to first. For out number three, make it eight in a row now. Set down by Landon Roop. Giants have the top of the order coming up in the fifth. It's a 3-1 Giants lead on the Liberty Group. Protect your
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15: Top of the fifth inning here from Chase Field. Giants have a 3-1 lead. It'll be Bader, Arraez, and Schmidt top of the order against Ryan Nelson. Back with the play-by-play, here's Dave Fleming.
0: Here's a swing by Harrison Bader and a ground ball to short on the first pitch of the inning. And Perdomo feels it, throws him out. I got a garage sale going on over here. Stuff's dropping. DC's yelling at me. My computer, my son told me, oh, you got to check this out. On so I pull up a video. The volume's at full blast, bleeding right into the microphone, all as you were trying to send it to me very nicely. 3-1, Giants, fifth inning. Luis Arraez takes in the dirt, ball one. I'm fine now. Everything's fine. 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The pitch. And that's a called strike to Arraez, 1-1. 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Make Joe and me an offer. We'll come visit you in the suite. Here's a strike to Arraez. Bill Miller. Maybe a little delayed with the call, and Arraez was kind of posing as he took that pitch, but it was definitely a strike. 1-2. Here's the pitch. Arraez hits a fly ball to left. Right there is Gurriel. Now he'll drift over just a couple steps to his right and catch it near the foul line. Two down. Arraez, 1-for-3. Up comes Casey Schmidt. So Nelson's done exactly what Landon Roop has done as this game has gotten deeper. He's settled in. The Giants haven't had a hit since Arraez in the third inning. Susak drew a walk in the fourth. We're in the fifth. It's 3-1 Giants. Two down, nobody on. Casey, who's hit the ball hard twice, but is 0-for-2. Here's a hard hit, base hit up the middle. So his first hit of the night. Man, he smoked a low liner, 101 miles an hour off the bat. A two-out single gives Devers a chance. The call of the game is sponsored by Ring Central, voice of your business. And we're just going to make it the Rafi Devers home run. It's sort of an unofficial rule here. If you hit one 441, you get something. And that's what Devers did his first time up tonight. A monstrous home run. The pitch. Devers takes a strike, a fastball at 97 miles an hour. Right down the middle, taken by Devers. So he was either looking for something else or wanted to see a pitch or what. Looking for a different location. 0-1 the count. He fouls this one back. That one got in on his hands. So he took the one that was right down the middle, then tried to check his swing on a pitch that was off the plate inside. And he doesn't look all that happy with that sequence. It's 0-2. Devers also flied out down the left field line in the third inning. One, two, the count. Here's the pitch. Devers hits a ground ball base hit. Nobody was at third. Down the left field line. Sprinting around second, heading for third. Schmidt, he'll get the stop sign. The throw comes into third. Devers, the trail runner, into second with a two-out double. Well, Rafi just beat the defense that time. Wasn't as blistering of a ball, although he hit it hard, but there was nobody at third base. And if it had gotten by Gurriel, who cut it off before it got to the wall, that might have scored a run because Schmidt was flying. Casey was really moving. Giants have a threat, though, and a real good opportunity with two outs to add to their 3-1 lead. Second and third, two down for Willie Adames. Nelson pitches, and a breaking ball Called a strike on the outside. First pitch curve. I think a good take by Adames. He went chasing a breaking ball to strike out his last time up after homering in his first at bat. Fifth home run of the year for Adames. Here's the pitch. It is swung on and missed. Well, you helped him out. That was a hard slider, and that one was diving down and away. And Adames, the whole front side of his body was bailing out to the left side. You just have the sense that Nelson is not going to challenge Adames. He's going to stay away. Maybe Willie's used right field a few times lately. The pitch is in the dirt down and away with another hard slider and a good backhand stop by the catcher Moreno to keep Schmidt at third. Giants 3, Diamondbacks 1. Runners at second and third with two down here in the top of the fifth. Adames against Nelson, who's thrown 64 pitches. He throws, and Adames grounds one to the right side, over to backhanded, though, Vargas, and he will feed to Nelson covering. He gets to first ahead of the Giants shortstop, out number three. I think that was a good idea. I think Adames was trying to go to right field, just didn't hit it quite hard enough to get it through, and the side is retired. Two hits, no runs. Giants still lead 3-1 midway through five on the Liberty Group. Protect your...
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0: Landon Roop throws, and a ball pulled foul by Lourdes Gurriel to start the bottom of the fifth. Strike one to Gurriel. Giants 3, Diamondbacks 1. Gurriel, who is tonight hitting 6, then Moreno, then Del Castillo against Roop, who gave up a run in the first inning, and the Diamondbacks were threatening for more. Roop allowed just the one, and only one hit allowed since then. The pitch. Gurriel lines one over the leaping attempt of Chapman, who went way up to try to get it. Base hit. Gilbert cuts it off, sprinting toward the foul line, spins around, and throws back into the cutoff man. So that keeps Gurriel at first, but that is Gurriel's second consecutive hit in this game against Roop. Chapman looked like he was ready for the NBA playoffs. He got some hang time there. Matt Chapman is a phenomenal athlete. Explosive, fast twitch. He could have played anything he wanted to play. Glad he chose baseball. Here's a ball from Root. Close pitch to Gabriel Moreno, who's been a real hot hitter. Had a nice game last night. Want to know the count. The pitch. That's a strike. 1-1. We're coming to you live from the Chuck Chancey Gold Resort and Casino broadcast booth. Landon Roop holding and pitching in the dirt, picked by Susak. One ball, one strike, the count. Or rather, 2-1 the count. Chinese Heritage Night is coming up at Oracle on Tuesday, May 26th. So that's part of this next homestand while the Diamondbacks are in town. Giants are going to honor Chinese culture, Bay Area community that night, Tuesday. Here's a ground ball foul, third base side. There's a special event ticket that includes a Chinese Heritage Night baseball t-shirt presented by Cache Creek Casino Resort. SFGiants.com/special events. Two and two, the count to Moreno, right-handed inning catcher. He hits one foul. He spoiled that one. He is a tough out. Moreno, one thing about him, he's one of these guys, not to the degree of Luis Arraez, but he's very hard to strike out. He swings at a lot of stuff, but he could put the barrel of the bat on pitches that aren't in the strike zone. 2-2. He grounds one toward the middle. Big hop to Adames. He's got it. He'll step on second for one. Throw to first. Got him, double play. Well, once that one was headed towards Willie, it was easy from there with the catcher running. Two down. Second double play of the game turned by the Giants. The first one was a strikeout throwout double play. Giants have turned more double plays than any team in baseball. I think you, Joe, pointed that out to me yesterday. I hadn't realized that. Here's a ball to Del Castillo. Low, 1-0.
15: Well, Giants have a lot of pitchers, a lot of their starters with good sinkers, but more importantly, it's an infield just turning ground balls into outs. They've been doing that since the very beginning of the year.
0: Cutter for strike one to the left-handed hitter. Giants have turned a higher percentage of ground balls into outs than any other infield defense. Here's a liner to right, and that's going to be a base hit. Cutting it off on one bounce, Brennan, he wheels around and kind of balloons one back in, but quickly enough to keep Del Castillo at first. So that actually was a good play by Brennan, even though he didn't exactly make his very best throw. The key is get to it, cut it off, and get it back in real fast. The runner has a hard time in the time that he has to decide, do I go to second or stop at first? The runner has a hard time determining if that's a perfect throw or not. If you just get it headed in the general vicinity, usually that keeps that runner at first base. So here's Waldschmidt, and he takes a curve for a strike. It's 0-1. Well, the Diamondbacks have had three hitters in this inning, and they have two hits, but the double play ball. Two outs, runner at first. 3-1 Giants. Waldschmidt takes way outside. Now Susak throws behind the runner. Del Castillo dives back in safely ahead of the tag by Devers, who liked it. Devers pointed towards Susak and slapped his glove. He liked that play. 1-1. Roop pitches. Curve is in for a strike. 1-2. Controlling the running game. Now, the Diamondbacks haven't had as many chances tonight, but the Diamondbacks have stolen two or more bases in five straight games. That's two or more in five straight games. Last night, they felt like they were just running wild on the Giants. 1-2 up high with a fastball. Not close to Waldschmidt. Waldschmidt 0-for-1, grounded out his first time up tonight. He's a rookie, is just in his second week, really, as a big leaguer. But a guy that Tony Vitello knows very well, the pitch. Up and away with another fastball. Full count, 3-2. Ryan Waldschmidt was on a really good Kentucky team that competed against Tennessee in the SEC. And Vitello was talking to us before the game and saying he was just a monster. 3-2 pitch. There goes the runner. Swung on and missed. Strike three. So Roop gets a strikeout. Maybe took him a few extra pitches, but Landon Roop strikes out Waldschmidt and makes Tony Vitello happy. The Diamondbacks don't score. We go to the sixth. It's 3-1. 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
0: Matt Chapman against Ryan Nelson. The starter still in for the Diamondbacks. And his first pitch here in the sixth inning is low for ball one. The Giants have a 3-1 lead. All three runs for the Giants in the second. The Diamondbacks got their run in the first. We've had some hits since then, but no runs. Here's the 1-0 pitch. Chapman takes this one high. Ball two. Nelson has two strikeouts in the game. Landon Roop has three strikeouts. The ball's been in play. There's been action, just no scoring since the early innings. Now Chapman almost gets hit. This one comes inside. 3-0. 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Donate your car today at carsforkids.org. That's Cars for Kids with a K. Your car, running or not, can be picked up as soon as the next day. You'll get a vacation voucher and maximum tax deduction. Chapman takes a strike in a 3-0 count. Looked like he was just going to take all the way. 3-1. Here's the pitch. That is strike two. Cutter. Full count, 3-2. Three runs, seven hits for the Giants. One run, five hits for the Diamondbacks. The Diamondbacks' run was crazy. First inning, Corbin Carroll hit a triple into the gap. The Giants kind of bungled the relay, and Luis Arraez had to rush and threw one that hit the head of Carroll sliding into third. Here's ball four to Chapman, and Carroll was stunned, has stayed in the game, and got up after a little pause and scored a Little League-style home run. So Chapman draws the walk, and here's Drew Gilbert. Gilbert is 0-for-2, and he's popped out to short twice. You wonder if there's a chance that Gilbert might play a little small ball here. He swings it. It's a high drive to right field. Carroll back, and he will catch it just short of the warning track. One away. Well, that wasn't small ball. That was almost long ball. Gilbert, though, is 0-for-3. One out. Chapman stays at first. Let's pause here. For station identification, this is the Liberty Group Protect Your Assets Giants Radio Network.
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0: Daniel Susak takes strike one. Susak's had a really nice game. Giants 3, Diamondbacks 1, top 6, runner at first, one out. Susak has an RBI double. He scored Chapman in the second inning with that double, and he's also drawn a walk. Throw to first, Chapman dives back safely here. I was looking for a stat in the commissioner's office. They were looking up some stuff today, and I saw a graphic from like MLB, I say the committee. It's not like Rob Manfred was looking up this stat for us, but
15: you want a text chain with the commissioner?
0: Yeah. Hey, would you look something up for me? Here's a liner into right center, base hit. Chapman to second. He's going to stop there, but Daniel Susak is back at it. Man, this young kid is just making an awesome impression. 2-for-2 on base for the third time. 2-on-1 out for Brennan. Susak, who's pulled one to left center and just took that one the other way into right center field. Amazing. But, it doesn't really mean anything. I mean, it means something, but it's not like I'm bringing this up just because I think there's deep meaning in it. But Giants' offensive innings are the quickest of any team in baseball. Here's a pitch low, and they're not scoring a ton. That's part of it. But part of it is they are so aggressive. They're not taking walks. The ball's in play. They're not striking out a ton. So the Giants have the fastest half innings of offense of any team in baseball. 1-0 pitch. And Brennan breaks his bat. It's a slow roller to second. Marte has it, goes to second. That's one, and that's all they'll get. Susak forced out there. Brennan fast enough to stay out of the double play. Two down. Runners at the corners.
15: Well, Giants with the early three-run second inning, but the way this game has gone today, I don't think that average has been affected much.
0: Nope. I think we're right on pace. See, the Diamondbacks are going to kill it here with a Habis Law mound visit. This skews the numbers. Because this has nothing to do with the Giants. Moreno wants to talk to Nelson. And maybe, as much as anything, Nelson now 76 pitches in. Not a huge number, but he just sprinted over to first in case he needed to cover. Sometimes we would see Patrick Bailey do that, where if his pitcher had to hustle over to first base, he would use a mound visit just to let the pitcher catch his breath.
15: So the commissioner's office, they keep track of this, apparently.
0: They do. They keep track of everything.
15: It's like time of possession or something.
0: Sort of
15: baseball
0: is.
15: Style.
0: It's the baseball equivalent of that. Bader, first pitch swinging, chopper to third. Arenado throws him out. No comment necessary. One pitch, Bader retired. Giants get a walk plus a hit, but they strand two midway through six. Giants 3, Diamondbacks 1 on the Liberty Group Protect.
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0: Landon Root back to work, bottom six. The pitch is low to Ketel Marte, the leadoff hitter for the Diamondbacks. So this is the top of the order, third time through. This is a big inning for Root, who's thrown 76 pitches. Marte takes high 2-0, and you do not, with Carroll on deck, and then Perdomo, and then Arenado, want to help the Diamondbacks build a rally. 2-0 pitch is ball three. So it's 3-0. Marte down two runs, you would think, is probably taken here. 3-0 pitch, and that one's in there for a strike. 3-1. Giants have had some opportunities for more than three. The pitch pulled on the ground. Diving Devers has it. Spins around as he gets up, and he feeds DeRoop, who gets to the bag ahead of Marte. One away. What a play by Rafi Devers. Wow. Well, that looked like an old third baseman. Quick reaction. Stabbed it backhand style going to the ground, and then very quick feed. He got up and pirouetted around and started to run toward first to make it an easier feed. And Roop got there in time to get Marte. That's a huge out. And it's a credit to Devers. Big time play there. One of the best plays we've seen him make. There's Corbin Carroll. Carroll, who tripled and then scored on the same play after sliding into third, and the throw hit him and got away. Swings and misses here against a changeup. Strike one. I'm still sort of buzzing about the play that Devers just made. 0-1 pitch. That one is a ball. curveball popped out of the mid of Susak as he tried to frame a pitch. It was definitely not a strike. Corbin Carroll's got 49 career triples now. He's only played 533 career games. Here's a strike with a sinker, 1-2. So 49 triples, 533 games. I mean, he's hitting a triple like once every 10 games. That's a lot of triples.

0: belly flop, dived, reached out with his glove and touched the corner of first base right before Carroll got to the bag, two down.
1: He also had Roop in the neighborhood. He had to jump over Devers right next to the base as all of that was happening.
0: Those were athletes out there. What a play by Devers again. So it's still 3-1 Giants. Two down here in the sixth inning. Roop winds, pitches. That's a sinker for a strike. 0-1. Perdomo 0-2. The windup and the pitch. Line to first, caught by Devers. Just give him the gold glove. Based on that inning alone, submit that to the committee. Rafi Devers just had an amazing inning of first base defense, and he has a huge smile on his face coming back into that Giants dugout. That was fun. We'll go to the seventh, 3-1 Giants. The game's not decided, but they have the lead on the Liberty Group. Protect your.
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0: After this half inning, seventh inning stretch, sponsored by Supercuts, Real Smart Hair. Strike one to Lisa Rise. Seventh inning, 3-1 Giants. Here's Joe.
1: All right, and the fourth trip through the order here for the Giants against Ryan Nelson. As Rise swings, a sharply hit ground ball to first, lunging to his right on a backhand, gloving it Vargas, and from a knee, he'll flip it to Nelson covering for the out. So Vargas, who just watched Rafi Devers put on a clinic over at first base the last half inning, makes a real nice play in his own right. Arise now 1-for-4 in this game. And here is Casey Schmidt. Schmidt singled in his last at-bat, 1-for-3. Giants have 8 hits tonight as Schmidt takes ball 1 up and away. All the runs very early in this game. The D-backs getting 1 in the first. Giants answering with 3 in the second, and we haven't had any scoring since. 1-0 pitch. Upstairs, ball 2. Back-to-back homers from Devers and Adames to start the second inning. The home runs coming on consecutive pitches. Devers' homer at 441 feet, the longest home run hit by a Giant this year. And Schmidt fouls it back. And then later in that second inning, it was a Daniel Susak RBI double. And we're still at 3-1. Nelson pitching into the seventh. Landon Roop's gone the entire way thus far for the Giants. Giants bullpen is quiet. Here's the 2-1. And Schmidt hits a high foul. And that'll be out of play to the right. Strike two. Devers waiting on deck.

0: Nelson ready, and the 2-2 pitch. Schmidt swings, hits a high fly ball out into right center field. Playable for Waldschmidt over into the gap. He's under it, and he's got it for the second out of the inning. Top of the seventh, as always, is sponsored by Cache Creek Casino Resort. Got lucky sevens in your future? Here's a pitch for your next weekend getaway. Head to Cache Creek Casino Resort. Your getaway awaits. So now here is Devers, who is having a lot of fun playing the game of baseball tonight. You could tell it by his reactions, not only having a big night at the plate, but what he's been doing in the field as he fouls this pitch out of play to the left. It's been an excellent road trip. Really been a great month of May for Devers. Tonight, a home run and a double among his three at-bats as the 0-1 inside for a ball. On the Toyota out-of-town scoreboard, that Dodgers-Padres series continuing, and another good ball game tonight in San Diego, 4-4 in the bottom of the sixth inning. 1-1 pitch, and Devers, big swing, fouls it straight back. Freddie Freeman hit a two-run home run. In the top of the first, Dodgers were up early. Manny Machado answered with a two-run home run in the bottom of the first. Miguel Andujar is also homered for San Diego. Freeman homered a second time. He just went deep in the sixth to tie the game at four as Devers swings and misses. Strike three. Got him with a high fastball at 97. There's that riser that Nelson throws. And he's got a 1-2-3 inning, his first since the top of the first. Time to get up and stretch. Middle of the seventh, 3-1 Giants on the Liberty Group. Protect your assets, Giants Radio Network.
1: 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So, I believe I did that one time, and let's do it.
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2: Nolan Arenado on the first pitch to the bottom of the seventh. It's a sharp ground ball past the diving Chapman on a backhand at third and down towards the left field corner. Gilbert's going to have to dig it out, and Arenado cruising into second has himself a stand-up leadoff double. It's the second double of the night for Arenado, and both have been on the ground to Chapman's backhand, where Chapman diving just couldn't quite get to it. So that immediately puts a runner into scoring position here with nobody out. Giants have a 3-1 lead, bottom of the seventh. And the first pitch to Vargas is a called strike. Roop jumping ahead with a curve, and Vargas is going to call time. Giants are going to get their bullpen going now for the first time tonight. Roop pitching into the seventh. He's now at 90 total pitches. Comes home, and Vargas with a looping line drive. Base hit into shallow right. Brennan up with it quickly to third, and a holding is Arenado as Brennan comes up throwing into the middle of the diamond. It's a hit for Vargas. And here come the D-backs now in this bottom of the seventh. Runners at first and third with nobody out. Lourdes Gurriel is coming up, and out of the Giants' dugout is the manager, Tony Vitello. Taking his time on a walk out to the mound, and he is going to take the baseball here from Landon Roop. So an abrupt ending here for Roop in this bottom of the seventh inning. Gives up a double on the first pitch to Arenado. Vargas then singles to right. Keaton Wynn was the pitcher up in the bullpen. He's coming into this game. Still a terrific pitching performance tonight from Landon Roop. Six plus innings, one run allowed. Obviously still responsible for the two on the bases. Didn't walk anybody and struck out three. So now a game that is in the hands of the Giants bullpen. Giants bullpen, I think, in relatively good shape. They only had to use two relievers, Brubaker and Borucki, in last night's blowout loss. Even though the Giants haven't had a day off in quite some time, this is for the Giants their 12th consecutive day with a game. And they're going to lean on the bullpen here in the late innings. Trying to hold on to a lead here against this Diamondbacks ball club. Well, this Sunday is Star Wars Day at Oracle Park. Mandalorians, Jedi, and Giants fans are invited to enjoy galactic fun as the Giants host the Chicago White Sox. 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So it's Keaton Wynn here. Wynn last pitched on Sunday. A scoreless inning, and the Giants' comfortable victory over the Athletics. 21st appearance of the year for Keaton Wynn. Only Matt Gage has pitched more out of the Giants' bullpen based on appearances. A 2.33 earned run average. The league batting only 154 against Keaton Wynn. And the possible tying runs are on base here for Arizona. Arenado at third, Vargas at first, nobody out. Middle infield back, pitch to Gurriel, and it misses badly. Low and away, a splitter, ball one. Giants would gladly give up a run here to try and turn a double play. Chapman also back at third, Devers holding the runner at first. The 1-0 pitch, a swing and a foul back. And maybe thinking along those lines. Went to the sinker there, low in the zone. One ball, one strike. And maybe part of the reason also to make the change here, Gurriel 2-for-2 tonight against Landon Roop. Singles in the second and fifth innings. Now facing Keaton Wynn. Next pitch, and the splitter swung on and missed. Strike two. Good pitch, low and away. Ball and two strikes now with Moreno on deck. Gurriel will call time. The D-backs only two at-bats in this game with runners in scoring position. They have not had a lot of traffic on the bases. Here's the 1-2, a swing and a shot. Foul just past third and down the line. Gurriel turning on a splitter there that was in.
0: That's not where you want to pitch this guy. He will help you out. He'll chase. You make a mistake, even off speed, and he's going to hit it hard.
2: And off to the first base side of the rubber. He's ready. And the 1-2. And there is a low and away splitter. Gurriel doesn't go after it. It bounces in. Two balls, two strikes.
0: I think that's the one, and you dare him to take it again.
2: 3-1 Giants, bottom of the seventh. D-backs threatening, though. Runners at first and third with nobody out. Wynn sets just above the belt. And the 2-2 pitch is a swing and a miss. He did throw it again. That low and away splitter. That time he didn't bounce it, although it was still well off the plate. Gurriel goes after it, and a big first out here in the bottom of the seventh.
0: I think that's just good execution, good strategy. That's how you get that guy. And be stubborn with it. Don't be afraid if he takes it one time. That's just good pitching.
2: Hitters are batting only 135 against the Wynn splitter this year. As Moreno now swings at that splitter, bounces it foul back behind home for strike one. Now a double play gets Wynn and the Giants out of this inning. And they certainly have a double play candidate up there. Moreno grounded into a double play in his last at-bat. 0-for-2 tonight. Wynn set, and the one-strike pitch is a sinker, low and outside, backhanded by Susak. One ball, one strike now. Arenado at third, Vargas the possible tying run at first. One out, bottom of the seventh inning. The 1-1, and it's outside. Went to the sinker there. And just missed. That was a close pitch. And facing the bottom part of this D-backs lineup here, big moment in this game. The 2-1 is hit foul, high and out of play. Over on the right side into the upper deck. Two balls, two strikes. Giants in center and right. Shaded Moreno a few steps the other way. Gilbert pretty much straight away in left. Middle infield, double play positioning. And now time call just as Keaton Wynn was coming set. Moreno asking for time. It's granted. 3-1 Giants, bottom of the seventh inning. Runners take their leads. Wynn ready. His 2-2 pitch, and it's up and in. Moreno started to go after it. Was able to hold up. The ball popped out of the glove of Susak. And missed the target there. Fortunate he didn't hit him. So now a full count, 3-2. Arenado off third. Vargas at first being held on. Here's the payoff, and it's very high, ball four. He threw him a 3-2 splitter, which isn't at all a surprise for Keaton Wynn. But he hung it way above the zone, an easy take for Moreno. And a walk has loaded the bases. So that moves the tying run up into scoring position. Vargas at second, and Moreno, the go-ahead run, is now on at first. And we'll have a Habis Law mound visit. Susak goes out. Chapman also in from third. The hitter will be Adrian Del Castillo. A left-handed bat. Del Castillo struck out in the second inning, then he singled in the fifth. He's only batting at 191 for the year. Three home runs and his 94 at-bats. He has been pretty strikeout prone. First pitch, and it is a ball. A splitter off the plate away. Chapman back off the line at third. Adames back shaded up the middle at his shortstop position. Right side straight away. The 1-0, a swing, bouncing ball, right side to his left. Arise has it, goes to Adames for one, over to first. Wynn covering in a double play. And the inning is over. And Keaton Wynn fired up, a fist pump as he heads back to the Giants dugout. The D-backs are going to check, and they will not ask for a review. The Giants, who have turned more double plays than any team in baseball, do it again. Arise to Adames to win the pitcher covering. And the D-backs do not score in the seventh. We'll go to the eighth. Still a 3-1 Giants lead on the Liberty Group. Protect your ass.
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2: New D-backs pitcher, it's the right-hander Kevin Ginkle. Still a 3-1 Giants lead. We start the eighth. Here's Dave.
0: First pitch from Ginkle to Willie Adames is in there for a called strike. 20th appearance for the right-hander. He's been around the Diamondbacks for a long time. 3.50 ERA for Ginkle. He's been throwing the ball well. What a double play. Oh, my goodness. Here's a ball outside. I mean, the Giants have turned double plays more than anybody else in the game, but maybe the most spectacular one of the whole year was just turned in by Arise, Adames, and Wynn. The pitch pulled foul on the ground, and everybody did their job. And Arise just fired a rocket after he had to go a long way to get to the ball. The ball wasn't hit all that hard and made a perfect throw to second. And Adames made a great relay to first, but maybe the most impressive of all was Wynn getting over there and stretching out like a first baseman, keeping his foot on the bag and reaching up to take the throw. That was just spectacular. The 1-2. Adames held up. 2-2.
2: What were we saying about pitchers being athletes?
0: That is an athlete.
2: Yeah.
0: Keaton Wynn really is one.
2: Yeah. I mean, Devers, he went to his right because that was kind of one of those in-the-hole ground balls. So it was up to Wynn to get over there if the Giants were going to turn two.
0: 2-2 pitch. Strike three called. And Adames is going to challenge. Bill Miller gave the full naked gun punch out, and he's going to have to retract. Maybe he'll moonwalk back in the other direction. That's a ball. I mean, if I were an umpire, I would just not do that anymore. That pitch was an inch plus off the outside. I mean, still was pretty close, but full count, 3-2. The pitch. Adames hits a fly ball, foul down the left field line. I was watching, I mean, Joe was calling the play-by-play and described the play beautifully, and so sort of following the ball, and I was kind of peripherally looking at the reaction. Tony Vitello leaped over the railing of the dugout onto the field. 3-2. That is ball four. Adames takes a walk. He had to earn it with a challenge. But he takes ball four. Giants would love to have an extra run or four. I mean, truly just a spectacular defensive play. And that's the most fired up that I've seen the Giants manager. He's sort of known for that. He literally vaulted himself over the rail. Here's a strike to Chapman. And it was fun to see. Keaton Wynn, that's as excited as I can ever remember Keaton Wynn being. He's gotten a little more fiery on the mound. 0-1 the count to Chapman against Ginkle. The pitch is swung on to miss. A throw behind Adames, who had gotten a long way from the bag, and he scrambles to get back safely. It's 0-2. Moreno made a pretty good play there. And now Keaton is back in the dugout. He's got the stone face back on. So you get 10 seconds of intense, fiery Keaton Wynn, and then it's back to the guy who never shows any emotion. He might be the quietest big leaguer that I've ever been around. And he's a perfectly wonderful guy, really nice to talk to, just a man of few words. 0-2. Chapman takes in the dirt. It kicks away. And Adames, great break. He's going to get to second without a throw. That's good base running by Willie Adames, who advances on a wild pitch. But there are a lot of runners who would not have advanced on that one. That one only got away from home plate by, what, maybe 15 feet, something like that. But as soon as the ball was in the dirt, he was anticipating that. You have to be anticipating to get that good of a jump. That's the way to play ball right there. Now a runner in scoring position with nobody out. 1-2 to Chapman. Ginkle throws. Chapman went around on a ball in the dirt again. Strike three. So Chapman strikes out. One away. It'll bring up Gilbert. 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It's the power of eight. Giants have eight rings. 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Rest easy. The pitch. Gilbert, kind of a wild swing and miss. His helmet flies off. That pitch was not a strike. 0-1 the count to Gilbert, who's 0-3 tonight. He's scuffling at the plate big time. So he could use a hit. He does have a couple home runs this year. Almost hit one earlier tonight. The pitch. Gilbert, another one. Just, he's in massive swing mode right now. A slider down in the dirt. Swung on and missed. And it's 0-2. When Gilbert's right, he'll take pitches and work counts. And he just seems like, from this seat, a long way from the field, but it seems like he's just pressing. 0-2. Now a move back towards second, but no pickoff throw. Adames walked back to the bag. Nobody was over to cover. Ginkle didn't make a throw. 3-1 Giants, eighth inning. Runner at second. That's Adames with one out. The 0-2. Gilbert waves and misses at a ball in the dirt. My goodness. Strike three, and Drew Gilbert, that's about as rough of an at-bat as you can have. Two down. Gilbert not happy as he walks back toward the dugout. So two outs, and Susak will come up. Susak has not made an out tonight. Man, has he been impressive. An RBI double, a walk, and a single. 2-for-2. He's hitting .424. The pitch. Low, ball one. Ginkle throws. Susak takes this one. That's called a strike. 96 mile an hour fastball. Susak for the year now. I mean, he's only had 33 at-bats but he's got 14 hits. He hits this one foul.

0: mean, it's not to pile on Patrick Bailey, because Patrick Bailey deserves kudos for all the good work he did over several seasons for the Giants, but Patrick had 12 hits all year. Susak's barely played, and he's got 14 hits already. 1-2, the pitch. In the dirt, it kicks away from Moreno, but Adames, there's not as much at stake when you're already at second with two down, so he doesn't risk it. I think that was smart base running. Two the count to Susak. Giants 3, Diamondbacks 1. That is a big extra run out there at second. Giants bullpen is working. Eric Miller getting loose. Susak, strike 3 called. And he did not challenge. Fastball right on the outside corner. Beautiful pitch from Ginkle. So he ends up striking out 3 in a row after the leadoff walk. Giants leave a runner in scoring position. Midway through 8, 3-1. That's the Giants' lead on the Liberty Group. Protect your...
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0: New pitcher for the Giants, left-hander Eric Miller, who there was some good and bad in Sacramento. It's good to just have Eric Miller back healthy. His first pitch to Ryan Waldschmidt is in there for a called strike. So Miller, the third pitcher of the game for the Giants, who lead 3-1, bottom eight, six outs to go against a very explosive offense. Here's the pitch. Waldschmidt hits it foul off to the right out of play. And now he's behind in the count 0-2. He does not get cheated, this guy. Ryan Waldschmidt, whose numbers coming in his first few big league games were modest offensively, but I can see why the Diamondbacks like him a lot. He's 0-2 tonight. The 0-2 pitch from Miller is high. That four-seam fastball, not the sinker. From Miller, who had the back issues that kept him out for a couple weeks, rehabbed, and now pitching for the 14th time. 1-2, down and in with a slider. 2-2. You got the top of the order coming up next. So this is a big sequence here after Miller got ahead of the count, trying to put him away. The 2-2 is low. Well, he missed with another slider. So Waldschmidt is being disciplined. Giants look like Caleb Killian is the guy who's up in the bullpen behind Miller. You got the switch hitter Marte on deck, the left-handed hitting Carroll, and then another switch hitter, Perdomo, and then Arenado. 3-2 is ball four. Man, that hurts. You get ahead of the count 0-2 and walk the guy with a two-run lead. And the big hitter's coming up. That is not the way you draw it up. Eric Miller, he is a guy who does not rattle out there. Sometimes you give these high-octane relievers a little more leeway. The pitch to Marte is a called strike sinker right on the outside corner. Their stuff is just so powerful. You come into a game and it's immediately a high-pressure situation. You're trying to harness this stuff with all this movement. 0-1, the pitch. That one off the inside. Marte jumps out of the way. Ball one. But the bottom line is the walk is the enemy, and Tony Vitello has talked about that a lot, especially to lead off an inning. 1-1 pitch. Marte takes down and in. 2-1. Giants 3, Diamondbacks 1. Carroll on deck. I mean, these are the big boys up right here, right now. 2-1 the count. The pitch. Marte, it's a high fly ball left center field. Going back on the ball, Bader. at the wall, makes a catch underneath the balcony in left center field. Marte staring out there. He cannot believe it. Waldschmidt has to go back to first. That ball was crushed. And Marte just literally cannot believe that didn't go out. He hit it to almost the very deepest part of the ballpark with the 25-foot-high wall out there. And Bader, there's a balcony on each side of straightaway center field that hangs over the field of play, and Bader looked like he was underneath that, and the ball still made it to him. Now Carroll swings and misses a slider. Strike one, 105 miles an hour off the bat, and literally a couple of feet from tying the game. Now Miller's going to throw over to first. Waldschmidt backstanding. Throwovers are so less frequent than they used to be with the rules now. Now you make one pickoff throw and the whole stadium boos. 0-1 pitch. There's a strike. It's 0-2. One, just one? I mean, in the old days, I used to understand when a guy would pick over like four times, five times in a bat or in an inning. It gets old. That's why they put the rule in place. Now Miller steps off. Carroll has the Little League home run, a triple, and then scoring on an error for the only Diamondbacks run. He's 1-for-3. The pitch, down and away, not close. 1-2. 0-2 is a huge leverage count for a pitcher, and Miller just hasn't taken advantage of it in this inning so far. Those are big, big misses. A 1-2. Low, and in the dirt, Susak picks it up. The runner goes. His throw, not in time. Adames came over, got in front of the bag, took the throw on a bounce, and swiped a tag back on Waldschmidt. It almost got him. Ball didn't get that far away. Waldschmidt, very, very aggressive base running. When you're down two and your best hitter's at the plate, that almost cost him. But he did make it safely on the wild pitch. Runner in scoring position. 2-2 to Carroll. Miller comes home, and he misses well off the outside, 3-2. And Miller, this is two hitters now where he was ahead 0-2. The leadoff hitter, Waldschmidt, walked him. Now Carroll ahead 0-2, and the count is full, 3-2. And time, right as Miller was pitching, time was granted. Miller, you gotta keep your composure. That doesn't make any pitcher happy. This is a huge pitch in this game. 3-2. He throws, and it's way inside, ball four. That might motivate the Giants manager to make a move. We got Killian warming up. It's a switch hitter, Perdomo, who can be dangerous from both sides. Looks like he's going to stick with Miller. At least for one more hitter, Arenado is looming. He also had maybe the fastest guy in the game now as the tying run at first. Perdomo shows a bunt and takes a slider for a strike. It's 0-1.
3: Batters return, gonna call a strike.
0: And Perdomo is challenging. This one was close. Down and in. We'll see. It is a ball. Diamondbacks still have their challenges. So do the Giants, but that's big. It's 1-0. Two on, one out. Two walks in the inning. The pitch. That's low. 2-0. Eric Miller can't throw strikes right now, and he's about to not be in this game anymore. He needs a big pitch here. He's thrown 18 pitches, only six strikes. The pitch. That one misses. And Miller's challenging. And Susak is challenging. That's a double challenge, and it's going to be a double wrong. The pitch was up. Yeah, it's a ball.
3: San Francisco has one challenge remaining.
0: Well, there's nothing more frustrating. You got a two-run lead, and you're just handing a rally to the Diamondbacks. You give them credit for taking these pitches. The 3-0, Perdomo takes a strike. Showed a bunt there and pulled the bat back. It's 3-1. Here it comes. That's ball four. He's walked the bases loaded. And he's going to leave a massive mess for his teammate Caleb Killian. You can't defend against the walk. Giants played great defense tonight and helped their pitchers out. You can't defend that. So, very, very frustrating. 21 pitches and hardly any strikes when you're leading 3-1. Caleb Killian, he's got to face the guy, Arenado, who is the ultimate Giants killer over years and years and years, and hit a grand slam in last night's game. And now he's going to come up here tonight with the bases loaded and a chance to tie the score or more. On the Toyota Out of Town scoreboard, they're still playing in San Diego. It's 4-4 there. Padres and the Dodgers top eight at Petco. No no-hitter alert tonight in Anaheim. 8-4 A's in the seventh inning against the Angels. White Sox are playing up in Seattle. They trail the Mariners 1-0 in the eighth inning of that game. Those are the only other games that are still going on. Everything else final from earlier. Cardinals beat the Pirates 9-6 in extra innings. Another win for the Brewers at Wrigley. That is a heated rivalry. The Brewers beat the Cubs tonight 5-2. Red Sox are finally starting to play a little better. They beat the Royals 7-1 in Kansas City. Yankees over the Blue Jays 5-4 at home. The Nationals 9-6 over the Mets. The Nationals, I think the Nationals are still the highest scoring team in baseball, which is just kind of shocking. They have some good young hitters, but nobody thought that was coming. The Nationals are only one game under 500. They beat the Mets 9-6. I think New York, with the Knicks' comeback win tonight, I think New York's going to forgive the Mets for one day. It's a good night to lose a baseball game if you're a New York team. Toyota Out of Town scoreboard. Toyota, let's go places.
6: So it's Caleb Killian on here out of the Giants bullpen. 20th appearance of the year for Killian. 1.80 ERA. 2-for-2 in his save chances. Out there for the first time since Saturday, facing Nolan Arenado. Of course, it was Arenado hitting a grand slam last night. Bases loaded, one down here in the eighth.
0: So Giants need some heroics from a young guy, an inexperienced guy at least, Caleb Killian. First pitch, Arenado takes a ball outside. 96-mile-an-hour fastball. That one just missed. It's 1-0. Arenado 2-for-3 tonight. He's hit two different doubles. 1-0 the count. Here's the pitch. Arenado takes a ball, 2-0. Fastball, again, close, but low. So it's 2-0. 3-1 Giants, bases loaded, D-backs, bottom eight, one out. A two-ball, no-strike count. Killian to the plate. Arenado takes in the dirt with a sinker, 3-0.

0: 3-0 the count. Killian pitches. That is a strike. Arenado started to go to first. It was right on the edge. Bill Miller gave him the call, and Arenado didn't challenge. 3-1. I don't think deep down Arenado really wants to walk. He wants to swing the bat. 3-1 pitch is lined towards short. Picked on a short hop by Adames to second one. Arise to first. Got him, double play. The Giants do it again. It was a low liner, and everybody froze out there thinking that it might be caught out of the air. Adames picked it somehow. A tricky play. Flip to Arise, who just fired a missile to first. And the Giants are putting on a double play clinic tonight. And they just 100% bailed out a couple of young relievers who were having a hard time throwing strikes. So somehow the Diamondbacks, through all of that, don't score. We'll go to the ninth. It's still 3-1 Giants. Whew. On the Liberty Group, protect.
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0: Will Brennan fouls the first pitch of the ninth inning back to the backstop. It's a little calmer in here right now than it was just a moment ago. Somehow the Giants survive, and they lead 3-1 ninth inning. Brennan against Jonathan Loaisiga. On to pitch for the second night in a row. Brennan kind of punches one foul down the third base side, and he's behind at the count 0-2. Brennan playing in the outfield tonight. Ramos is on the injured list. Jung-Hoo Lee hurt his back last night. Giants believe he's going to avoid the injured list, but he's probably not going to play again tomorrow afternoon. Series finale. 0-2 to Brennan. The pitch is high, 1-2. So two of the Giants' three regular outfield starters are hurt tonight. So Gilbert in one corner, Brennan in another corner. The 1-2 pitch on the way from Loaisiga is fouled off to the left again. So it stays 1-2. The Giants survive an unbelievable bout of wildness. Eric Miller just couldn't throw strikes, and Giants walked the bases loaded. Caleb Killian came in and fell behind 3-0. Here's a ball punched foul again. Brennan is in massive protect mode here, and he's doing a good job of at least spoiling these pitches. But Killian got Arenado to hit a soft low liner to short, and Adames and the Giants defense did the rest. 1-2 pitch. This one is hit to center field on a line coming in and now quickly going back. Waldschmidt, and he catches it out number one. Let's pause here for station identification. 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
0: Dave Fleming, Joe Rizzo, Darren Chan, Brian DeBose. We got a whole team here in Phoenix for Giants baseball on the radio. Giants leading 3-1. Harrison Bader takes ball one from Loaisiga. Ninth inning. Giants have used the best defense, I think, in a game that we've seen from the Giants in a long time. Now a drive to left field. Not that deep. Gurriel comes in and catches. Two down.
6: I think we were saying that on Sunday. In the wind in Sacramento, all of the standout plays. And you're right. I mean, given the magnitude of the moments in this game where it has felt game on the line and the Giants turning those double plays. What a few days. What a trip it's been here for the Giants defensively.
0: Yeah. And you're right about that. The conditions were so challenging on Sunday. Here's Arise taking strike one. But tonight, the pressure of a much closer game. Not that it wasn't close for a while on Sunday, but the Giants defense in huge spots here in the late innings, about as brilliant of a set of double plays as you could ever conjure up. Here's a swing and a little topper. Off the mound, Loaisiga has it. He'll flip to first for the out, and the Giants are gone just like that. So as long and agonizing as the bottom of the eighth was, the ninth inning is gone just that quickly. Three outs to go. We'll see if Killian is the guy who stays in the game. It looks like he will be. For the bottom of the ninth, Giants ahead 3-1 on the Liberty Group.
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0: Strike one, a curveball to Ildemaro Vargas. Bottom nine, Giants 3, Diamondbacks 1. Just a highly entertaining, at times agonizing game. Giants have had a lot of scoring chances. They only scored in the second inning. Three runs all in a short burst. The 0-1 pitch is a fastball right there. Strike two. 96 miles an hour from Killian. The Giants have turned four brilliant double plays tonight to navigate all the traffic that the Diamondbacks have created. 0-2 pitch is fouled away off to the left. Vargas, who's been arguably the best player for the Diamondbacks, and that's saying something on a team with Corbin Carroll and Ketel Marte and Gabriel Moreno and Nolan Arenado looking like his old self and Geraldo Perdomo. This guy's been awesome. 0-2. Here's the pitch. Vargas yanks one hard and foul. He was a little too quick on the curveball from Killian. So it stays no balls and two strikes. Giants 3, Diamondbacks 1, bottom 9. The 0-2 pitch is pulled into right field, base hit. I mean, this guy, It's like it doesn't matter what you throw him. That was a curveball way down, like about to hit the dirt. And somehow he hit it. Sort of stunning. That was exactly the pitch that Killian wanted to make. And Vargas went all the way down to get it. I mean, you almost have to be selling out for the curveball to hit that pitch. So now the tying run at home plate, it's Lourdes Gurriel, a guy who does have a lot of power. Right-handed hitter. Here's the pitch. Gurriel hits a drive out to right center field. Going back is Bader, and he will make the catch, calling off Brennan. Out number one, out in front of the pool, where there are a lot of Giants fans tonight at the swimming pool out in right center field. It's not something you get to say in a lot of ballparks. Hit it out toward the pool. A bunch of grown men Giants fans in tank tops and floaties tonight. It's quite a look. I think they've enjoyed what has been a very dramatic game. Moreno takes strike one. A fastball from Killian. It's 0-1.
6: Did you say floaties?
0: Floaties.
6: Okay.
0: My kids are old now. Is there a different name for them these days?
6: You said grown men. I'm just checking.
0: Yeah. Well, if you fall in, I guess they can't swim. Here's the pitch. I don't know what the floaties are going to do. There's a pitch that's low, 1-1. Literally about five of the Giants fans out there by the pool tonight have bright orange floaties on their biceps. 1-1 pitch. That's a strike. It's 1-2. Got to be some chafing over 9 innings. I think those guys are feeling no pain. Tomorrow might be a slightly different story. 1-2 the count to Moreno. 3-1 Giants bottom 9. Moreno fouls this one off to the right. These Diamondbacks, they're only .500 this year. It's been a weird first month for them. They have so many hitters who do this, just battle. This is not an easy team to pitch to. Del Castillo on deck, 1-2. Killian throws. Moreno takes low, 2-2. A sinker at 95. And I think that was a good pitch. Wasn't that close, but took some discipline to take that one. Big opening on the right side with Devers holding Vargas at first. The 2-2 is fouled again. Off to the right, out of play. I think as a pitcher, you against a lot of these guys, you have to fight the urge to get frustrated and impatient and just stick to your game plan. A lot easier said than done. Another 2-2 on the way. Moreno strikes out swinging. He threw the curveball and got him. Two down. Nasty pitch. And the Diamondbacks are down to their final out. Del Castillo, 1-for-3 with a single. He's been in the middle of two of the double plays. The first double play was a strikeout, throwout double play. And then the one where Wynn ended up covering first base brilliantly turned in the seventh inning. He takes a little bit low here, 1-1. Giants, just in case they need it, they have one challenge left here in the ninth. Ahead 3-1, two down, runner at first. Del Castillo, he's got power. Three home runs. The pitch. He hits this one foul off to the left. Slider, and it's 1-1. Giants are not just giving this situation to Killian. They've got the left-hander, I think that's Matt Gage in the Giants bullpen. The 1-1. Runner goes, and it's called a ball. That was pretty close. A curveball that kind of hung, but almost clipped the strike zone. 2-1. So the Giants did not defend against that steal, and I don't know if he's going to be given credit for a steal. 2-1 pitch. Del Castillo swings and misses. Sinker 2-2. So the Giants are one strike away from ending this game. 3-1, ninth inning. Runner at second, two down. A two-ball, two-strike count. Killian comes set, and he throws. It is lined into center field, base hit. Vargas coming around third, and the throw is going to be cut off by Devers from Bader. So Vargas scores. The game's not over. Del Castillo comes through. That was a fastball right down the middle. And I say fastball, that was actually a changeup. No, that was a sinker. And Del Castillo took advantage of it. So it's 3-2. And the right-handed hitting Ryan Waldschmidt, who's had a lot of good at-bats in these two games, is coming up. And Justin Message, the Giants pitching coach, is coming out for a Habas Law mound visit. And I think they're going to stick with Killian for at least one more hitter here. The rookie center fielder, Waldschmidt. So a chat on the mound with everybody involved. The other thing about this situation, Del Castillo, I don't know, did they send a pinch runner out there for him? That's the tying run at first base, and the Diamondbacks like to force the issue with the running game. Jose Fernandez is the pinch runner at first. Two down, the pitch. That's a fastball for a strike. And so for a young pitcher, or I keep calling Caleb Killian young. He's not that young, but he doesn't have much experience at this level at all. You have to also pay attention to that runner. You can't let him just take second uncontested. Throw over, and Devers diving saves what could have been a disastrous throwing error on an errant pickoff throw. Good play by Devers there. A full-out dive to make sure that one stayed around first base. 0-1 the count. Killian. There goes the runner. The pitch is foul. Back out of play. Well, he made one pickoff throw and then let Fernandez get a massive jump.

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2: Or against Killian or against Gage. Tony Vitello is now coming up the stairs. So Tony's got to get the attention of Bill Miller. And he does. So this is going to be a pitching change here to bring in Gage to face Marte. Marte for a long, long time was much better right-handed against left-handed pitching, which is the situation the Giants are going to force him into here. In the last few years, that's really evened out a lot, and I think this is much more about Caleb Killian, 25 high-stress pitches over two innings, and maybe not quite as sharp as the Giants wanted to see him. And so I think Tony Vitello just trusting a guy in Matt Gage who's been very reliable for this team. But how much pressure can you put on your defense to try to escape in what is now a one-run game, 3-2 in the bottom of the ninth inning, with two on and two out?
3: Well, last we saw of Matt Gage, it was the ball game Saturday afternoon in Sacramento where he was called upon to begin the ninth inning. He got a clean inning to work with the Giants up by two and went three up, three down for the first save of his major league career. So this isn't something that he's been asked to do often, if ever, until just a few days ago, but got that save chance and was successful, and now he gets another here with no margin for error. And remember, Ketel Marte just last inning hit a 411-foot fly ball out right in front of the wall, the deepest part of the ballpark in left center. So here we go, tying run at second and the possible winning run at first. Can the Giants hang on? They have been clinging to this lead here over these final few innings.
2: Yeah, and some chances to add on, but haven't done it, and so it's just ramped up the stress level here. One of the best players for the last many years in the National League is up for the Diamondbacks against Gage for the 24th time, a 1.40 ERA. Marte, who's hit for more power from the left side, but it was from this side where he hit that ball that almost went out his last time up. Two on, two out, ninth inning, one-run game. The pitch is a strike, and Marte's challenging this call.
4: Arizona's challenging the strike call.
2: Kind of a high strike given there, and we'll see. ABS says it's a ball. It was up. Top of the strike zone is smaller this year. So 1-0 the count. Fernandez the runner at second. Waldschmidt at first. He's got really good speed. The 1-0 pitch. Marte hits a drive down the left field line and deep. And it is gone. A walk-off home run for Ketel Marte. And all of that Giants defense and hard work disappears in one swing. A very tough loss. The Diamondbacks score four in the ninth, and they are mobbing Marte as he makes his way to home plate. A three-run walk-off home run. 5-3, the Diamondbacks make it two in a row against the Giants. And that's just a heartbreaker. On the second pitch from Gage, Marte takes

0: Age deep and delivers just a gut punch to a Giants team that played hard and played well tonight, and in the end the bullpen just couldn't do it. So the final score, 5-3 Arizona. That one is tough to take. That's one of the toughest losses in a season that's had too many of those in the early going. A walk-off win. The Diamondbacks had been stymied since the first inning. Their only run of the game back in the first, but a four-run ninth to win it. 5-3 game summary sponsored by Raley's and Nob Hill. 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For the victorious Diamondbacks, 5 runs on 10 hits and no errors. For the Giants, 3 runs, 8 hits, and 2 errors. The winning pitcher will end up being Jonathan Loaisiga, who just breezed through the top of the ninth. Giants only made him throw 10 pitches. He retired the side in order. And of all the guys involved in this game, he's the one who gets the win. So Loaisiga gets the victory. That is his first this season. He's 1-1. And the losing pitcher will end up being Caleb Killian, even though he wasn't the one to deliver the final pitch. Killian is 1-2. Gage threw 2 pitches. And gave up the home run by Marte that ended it. Time of the game was 2 hours and 38 minutes, 19,548. The paid attendance. Giants home runs came back-to-back, Devers and Adames in a 3-run second. Giants never scored after that, and that was a big factor in this game. Allowed the Diamondbacks to hang around. Diamondbacks home run was, of course, Ketel Marte, their only one of the night, his 6th of the year, and a very dramatic one indeed. D-backs 24 and 23. Giants are now 20 and 29. That one hurts. 5-3 final. Our on-site producer engineer, Darren Chan, network coordinator, Kyle Haar. Next broadcast, quick turnaround time. Giants going to have to forget about this and fight hard to get a win before heading back home. 11:40 pregame, 12:40 first pitch time here in Arizona. The last game in this stretch of 13 in a row without an off day. And a chance to salvage a game against the Diamondbacks tomorrow, 12:40 first pitch time. The pitching matchup in that one, the Giants are going to have Tyler Malley on the mound. Merrill Kelly, a longtime Giants tormentor, he'll pitch for the Diamondbacks. All right, for all of us, including Dwayne Kuiper, Mike Kruko, John Miller, Joe Rizzo is here with me tonight, and our whole broadcast crew, Dave Fleming, saying so long, thanks for being with us right to the bitter, painful end. Final score, Diamondbacks walk it off 5-3. Post-game show coming up next. 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

0: post-game wrap here in Phoenix after obviously just a gut punch of a loss where you felt like Giants, they jump out early. It's one of those defeats where the entire night you feel like the Giants are going to get this done, especially so with the way they were catching the ball and turning double plays. I mean, one more out, one more strike in that bottom of the ninth inning, and we're talking about this being one of the great wins of this year and maybe their best defensive effort. But it just wasn't meant to be, and Ketel Marte, he just missed one in the eighth. He didn't miss it in the ninth.
1: Well, I'll tell you what was a big play in that inning was the catcher's interference, because you're ahead in the count to a rookie, and now he reaches on interference, and now you're going to face a veteran. And look, I don't care how Marte hits, right-handed, left-handed. I don't care if he swings a bat. You know, anyway, he's going to be a much tougher out. I mean, he didn't have a home run hitting right-handed. Well, you can't worry about a home run. You got to worry about a base hit. So I get why all the moves were made, but the bottom line is I don't want him at the plate. I want the kid Walshman at the plate.
2: Yeah, I think that's true. That was a really big play. And, I mean, look at it. The Giants were one strike away from ending the game with him. They were one strike away from ending the game with Del Castillo. That's the 8-9 hitters. You avoid the guy who's beat you over and over again in Marte, one of the best players in the league. I think there also was a huge factor is Eric Miller could not throw strikes, and you had to get Killian in the game, and then he had to carry over for the ninth inning. If Miller pitches the way he has for most of the... Eric Miller's been excellent this year, excellent. And he just couldn't throw strikes. Now, the Giants bailed him out with great defense again, but I think there was a cascade effect into the ninth inning with Killian, where you had to face all those guys more times, and that got him.
1: Yeah, and it's a good point, and Miller had the same issues coming off the IL in his first appearance in Sacramento, so... this one really blows, because you had a chance to maybe go two games over 500 on this road trip. Now you got to fight like heck, get over this loss, and try to have a 500 road trip with a win tomorrow.
2: Yeah, you just had contributions from so many guys tonight. It was a feisty team.
1: Very fun.
2: And really a fun game, like a terrific game. You had your manager leaping over the dugout rail after one of those dugouts, fired up, and... couldn't get it to the finish line.
0: Said one pitch from maybe the most satisfying win of the year to perhaps the most demoralizing loss.
2: Yeah,
0: that's tough. And they got a quick turnaround now. All right, we'll pick some players next.
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0: All right, let's pick players after this 5-3 loss. Kipe, why don't you go first today?
1: All right, I'm going to take Rafi Devers. You know, look, he hit a monster home run right where Bonds used to hit him. And his defense at first was absolutely sensational. I think we all said when he started to play first that he was going to figure out that position. And he's showing us that he's getting really close.
2: Yeah. Excellent pick.
0: That one inning. I mean, every play was...
2: send in the gold glove reel. Maybe I got a little carried away.
1: Yeah, for both of those guys.
2: Yeah, they died. It's true. But good pick.
0: Good pick. Dave?
2: Look, the catcher's interference was a huge play. And you see why it happened. The runner takes off. You're trying to... It's the game. If you can throw him out, the game's over. You understand it. But I'm taking Daniel Susak anyway. Guy had two more hits, drove in a run, took a walk, was on base three times, threw out a would-be base stealer. He just keeps playing great for the Giants.
1: I want to see him play more.
2: I think he's going to play more. He has to play more. Good. He's been their best catcher, so he's my guy.
6: Good pick. Well, you know, tip of the cap to Landon Roop. It was a really nice outing for him. But I'm going to go the guy that came in after Landon, Keaton Wynn. You know, before things went kind of haywire there at the end, he comes in, gets a strikeout, and then the double play to keep the Giants ahead. And it was Keaton himself going over to cover first. I mean, one of the most difficult double plays to turn. So, and it was fun to see the emotion from him afterwards.
1: It's very good. Athletic play.
2: It was great. That was a great, that's as good as it gets, that double play. Good pick.
6: Yeah. All right. What's on deck? 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We're back here in what, about 15 hours? Giants got to dig deep in game 10 of a road trip and day 13 in a row to try and salvage something here.
2: I might personally not rush back here in the morning. I might milk it a little bit.
1: I will be arriving during the national anthem.
2: that sounds like a good plan one, huh? Yeah. Can I do that too?
1: Yeah, absolutely.
2: You think Tony will do the manager's show in the lobby of the hotel?
1: Tony can do it on his own.
2: Perfect.
1: Tony La Russa used to do it that way.
2: He did.
1: Tony, here's the phone. Do it.
2: Now we're talking. Think if I call him after this and
1: no, that? Leave him alone tonight.
2: All right. Yeah, probably so.
6: All right, day game tomorrow. What's on deck? 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All right, Dave's coming back with some highlights next.
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2: All right, quickly, let's go places with the Toyota Out-of-Town Scoreboard. 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That's been a good game at Petco Park. The Giants and the Diamondbacks played a heck of a game here tonight. The Diamondbacks got on the board first. A little league home run from Corbin Carroll, a triple and an error. It was 1-0 D-backs, but in the second inning, the Giants offense just roared to life, and the first hitter of that inning was Rafi Devers. Pitch to Devers. He drives one to deep center field. My goodness, it is gone! Up over the balcony, onto the walkway. A monstrous home run from Devers. Not many hit it out there. No, his sixth of the year. We'll call that the hit of the game, sponsored by El Cerrito Honda, more than just a car dealership. We're family, 441 feet. It was 1-0. One pitch later, the score changed again. Here's Adames, and he blasts one down the left field line. It is gone! Adames and Devers go back to back. On the very next pitch, Adames, the thumb is feeling all right, puts the Giants ahead 2-1. Yeah, back-to-back home runs. And the Giants weren't done yet in that inning. Matt Chapman came up, hit a base hit with one out. The hitter was Daniel Susak. Now Susak crushes one left center field, and it's going to slam against the wall. Fly into third, Chapman. Borg's going to send him. The relay throw skips away. Chapman scores standing into second. Daniel Susak tattooed that one. A double for Susak. It's 3-1 Giants. And we're going to make Susak the difference maker of the game. 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That's G-U-R-N-I-C-K.edu. Just had a really good all-around game. On base three times, couple of hits. Threw out a would-be base stealer. Susak played really well tonight. Giants led 3-1 at that point. Score would stay that way for a long time, although it was a little misleading in that the defense just was so spectacular for the Giants, including turning all these double plays. How about in the Corbin Carroll came up in the sixth inning. This was more, instead of double plays, it was more the Rafi Devers show. Devers just put on a defensive clinic in that inning with Corbin Carroll at the plate. Here's a swing and a ball chopped toward first. Going to be a tough play. Devers grabs it, dives for the bag, and reaches out and touches the base with his glove and gets Corbin Carroll and gets up with a huge smile on his face. I mean, it just felt like everything was going the Giants' way. Seventh inning, bases loaded, one out. Del Castillo against Keaton Wynn.
6: Adames back shaded up the middle at his shortstop position. Right side straight away. The 1-0, a swing, bouncing ball, right side to his left. Arise has it, goes to Adames for one, over to first. Wynn covering in a double play. And the inning is over. And Keaton Wynn fired up, a fist pump as he heads back to the Giants' dugout. The D-backs.
2: We thought that's about as good as it gets, turning a double play. Maybe a close second came the very next inning. Bases loaded again, and the Giants' killer, Arenado, against Caleb Killian. 3-1 pitch is lined towards short. Picked on a short hop by Adames to second one. Arise to first. Got him, double play. The Giants do it again. It was a low liner, and everybody froze out there thinking that it might be caught out of the air. Adames picked it somehow. A tricky play. Flip to Arise, who just fired a missile to first. And the Giants are putting on a double play clinic tonight. And they just 100% bailed out a couple of young relievers who were having a hard time throwing strikes. So somehow the Diamondbacks, through all of that, don't score. We'll go to the ninth. Wow, the double play ball, huge for the Giants defense, but it all came apart in the ninth inning, 3-1. And Vargas led off against Killian with a base hit. Then Killian got two outs. The Giants were an out away so many times, were a strike away a couple times. Del Castillo kept the game going with an RBI single. Waldschmidt reached on a catcher's interference error, put two on. Giants made the pitching change. Matt Gage came out of the bullpen, and Marte did this. The 1-0 pitch. Marte hits a drive down the left field line and deep, and it is gone. A walk-off home run for Ketel Marte. And all of that Giants defense and hard work disappears in one swing. Tough loss. The Diamondbacks score four in the ninth. So a tough, tough loss for the Giants here tonight. They'll try to bounce back tomorrow afternoon, day game, before heading back home. Tyler Mahle against Merrill Kelly. That's the matchup tomorrow, 12:40 Pacific time. For Joe, for Kipe, Dave Fleming saying so long here from Arizona. It was a heck of a game, just a very tough result for the Giants. They walk them off and beat the Giants by the final score of 5-3.
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0: 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Westwood One Sports, the Westwood One Sports app. What the hell was that? Let's get to business. There's no delay. There's nothing else. I don't have anything else for you today. Everything else that I had planned, everything else that producer Addie Bates, Curtis Poindexter, who runs the board, everything else we talked about is thrown out the window. Any plan for the show today is put on pause after what happened last night in the Garden. Off 9 days of rest, the New York Knicks did the impossible. I thought about turning this game off. Why wouldn't I turn this game off? It's over. The Cleveland Cavaliers are up by 20 points with 7 minutes to go. I will repeat that. The Cleveland Cavaliers are up 20 points with 7 minutes to go. The New York Knicks win the game. Final score of 115-104, Knicks over the Cavs. I asked you yesterday, I just asked you this. Was the San Antonio Spurs, Oklahoma City Thunder, game one, the greatest playoff game you've ever seen? We may have defeated the double overtime victory for San Antonio with what we witnessed in New York last night. So I pose you the same question. Was that the greatest playoff game that you've ever seen in the NBA? Back-to-back days, same question of the day. 310-840-4910. 310-840-4910. You can text or call the show. 300 milligrams of caffeine. You and I, let's jump in. The New York Knicks have broken a curse. The New York Knicks can believe again. There can be hope in the Garden for me. What I witnessed in this game, I'll tell you what I did. It's what I do every Tuesday now. It's become a Tuesday tradition. I go to Cancun 2, Wilmington Island, Georgia, where I live, and I get a steak quesadilla. Yeah? It's better. Hold the veggies, steak and cheese only. I get a margarita, then I go to the bar and I watch whatever NBA or NHL playoff game is on that night. Happy Tuesday. And I sit there with my buddies and we draft things. Beer brands. Songs that everyone know. The states. And as fun as beer brands, songs that everyone knows, and the states are, I'm peeking around the corner in that bar, the little TV. It's got the Knicks Cavs game on. Thinking, man, how in the world? You're right, 9 days off. I guess the Knicks just didn't have it, huh? Because the first quarter was dismal all around. 23-16, the Knicks led the Cavs going into the second quarter, where it sped up a bit, but at halftime, New York had 46 points. Trailed the game by two in a slop fest. Just for the third quarter to explode in Cleveland's favor. Oh, and by the way, once Cleveland got up going into the fourth, it either stayed like this stagnant 15-point Cleveland lead, or it would climb. It would intermittently climb up into 20-point range. And there was nothing the Knicks could do about it. Jalen Brunson had been neutralized. Donovan Mitchell was taking over the game. The ball movement from the Cavs slow the game down, move the ball, muck it up, and let's go home. In a low-scoring victory, the Cavs just wanted to ice things out. Did you hear me? Cleveland up by 27 minutes to go. Let's play not to lose. The game goes into overtime, where the Knicks win it by 11. And that's the thesis. That's the thesis. Knicks fans can hope again. They can believe again. This Knicks team is going to the NBA Finals. A win like this for New York, Mike Brown, who've had 9 days off, versus Cleveland, who played this week, 2 days ago, A win like this is demoralizing to the point where Kenny Atkinson and the Cavs are done. There is not anything they can do the rest of this series to come back. And I pose the question, Kenny Atkinson, why did you not call a timeout late? You're up by 20 with 7 minutes to go. That means the Knicks would have to go on a historic run to win the game. Why would you not call a timeout? In a second, we'll hear from Kenny Atkinson, who answers the question I just posed. Moreover, why would you not call a timeout and take James Harden off the court? The Drake Toll Show, Westwood One Sports, and the Westwood One Sports app. I've waxed poetic about how I feel like James Harden in the postseason this year has stepped up and looked better. Last night, wrong. He made me the idiot. How are we not double-teaming Jalen Brunson? And why is James Harden on the basketball floor? He should be as far as humanly possible from the court. Send him to anywhere else in New York City that's not Madison Square Garden in a game like this. Harden had more turnovers. Listen to this stat. You will walk into the office today. You will meet your buddies for lunch. You will be hanging out with your friends in McKinney, Texas. And I need you to tell your buddies this. James Harden had more turnovers than field goals. 6 turnovers, 5 field goals. James Harden had more turnovers than field goals. That's not even the stat I want you to give them. You ready? James Harden had more turnovers than field goals for the 6th time this postseason. For the 6th time this postseason. Are you kidding me? Clark? A colossal fall apart. How did it happen? We've got the highlights. The NBA compiled a minute. A minute of Jalen Brunson. From the 5:50 mark, the Knicks are down 15 with 5:50 to go in the game. To the 3:30 mark, it's about 2 minutes and 20 seconds. On the nose, actually, 2 minutes and 20 seconds. Where because of Jalen Brunson, who dropped 38 last night, the Knicks go from down 15 to down by 5. Here is the Brunson takeover in the last 5 minutes of the game.
1: It only takes a couple of shots to put that pressure back on the Cavaliers.
2: Brunson drives on Wade. Scoop layup is good. Beautiful shot from Brunson.
1: Since my time in the league. Well balanced, well coached.
2: But still trailing. Brunson banks it home again. Brunson guarded by Harden. Wants to clear out. Fakes. Drive gets inside. Pull up jumper. Got it.
1: Cavs might want a timeout if he scores.
2: Brunson, three-pointer. Puts it in. Captain Clutch has come alive. It's a 5-point game. Timeout Cavaliers. An 18-1 run.
0: Did you hear that? An 18-1 run? Did you hear the crowd start to slowly get back into it? Like, oh, whoa. We're down 5 with 3:30 to go at home. We can win this game. And it only got weirder. Landry Shamet. Ball in his hand. It's just magical. Down 99 to 96. Shamet puts a bucket in. Harden matches it just for the Knicks to come down the floor and force it to overtime. Here's back-to-back-to-back elite plays.
2: Ananobi floats it over to Shamet. Shamet a three-pointer. It's good! 44 seconds to go. What a bounce for Shamet. It's bedlam here at the Garden. Harden pulls up jumper. Got it. James Harden with a huge bucket. Back to a 2-point lead. 26 seconds remaining.
1: Don't want to give up a three.
2: Brunson with Harden on him. Brunson on the drive. The floater bank shot. It's good. Tie game again with 19 seconds remaining. No timeouts right now called by Kenny Atkinson. Both teams have multiple timeouts. Any foul is a penalty. Mitchell to Harden. Shot clock is turned off. Merrill, three-pointer. In and out. That one halfway down. Bridges fires away. Won't go, and we go to overtime.
0: Did you hear that? Mike Breen just... Did you hear that? Mike Breen just said, bye. He almost said bang. Shamet ties the game. Harden go ahead. Brunson ties the game. 19 seconds to go. Knicks have the ball. That original Shamet three bounces off the rim and in an insane angle, an insane shot. Then Sam Merrill takes the dagger shot for the Cavs. Mike Breen gets half... I've never seen this. Mike Breen gets halfway through the word bang. And then has to say, no, didn't go in, halfway down. Mike Breen got halfway through his legendary ESPN bang. He saw the moment, was ready to say it, and had to take the very word and push it right back in. You understand how great an NBA game has to be for Mike Breen to take the word bang and have to stop two letters in? To what do we owe the honor of this postseason? Spurs, Thunder, Cavs, Knicks. Wasn't over yet, though. That just got us to overtime. Shamet, 149 to go. Landry, a dagger to give the Knicks the win in the Garden.
2: Brunson cross court. Shamet puts it up. Puts it in! A 9-point lead. Timeout Cavs. Bedlam here.
0: Bedlam. And the final call, the Knicks win it 115 to 104, a historic comeback in the Garden. Here's the sound from Mike Breen on ESPN.
2: Down 22 with 7.5 to go. Knicks take game one behind the brilliance of Jalen Brunson. Over the last 12 minutes, final 7 minutes of regulation and the 5 minutes of overtime, Knicks outscore the Cavs 44-11.
0: 44-11. A common theme that you heard from a couple of those highlights is both teams have timeouts. Why isn't Kenny Atkinson, who still has James Harden on the floor, using any of his timeouts? The same James Harden, who was 5 for 16, 1 for 8 from deep, only in 42 minutes, only knotted 4 rebounds and 3 assists. You can combine his rebounds and assists. Combine them, and they equate to just one more turnover. Just one more than the turnovers that he had. 6 turnovers to his 7 rebounds and assists combined. Throw up in my mouth. Harden couldn't defend. The Knicks admitted to attacking Harden last night, as you should. And the Cavs wouldn't call a timeout to remove him from the game. You can't bring him home. Here is audio postgame from Kenny Atkinson, the Cavaliers head coach, who did not. He walked into the postgame press conference with those timeouts in his back pocket, who did not call his timeouts.
3: Yeah, well, I like to hold my timeouts. I mean, I didn't want to get one timeout at the end of the game, 1 or 2 point game. I try to hold them, you know.
0: I try to hold them. You don't get extra points for the timeouts that you don't call. You don't get them back post game. You don't get to call them during the press conference. You watched a team go on a 44-11 run and refused to utilize your timeouts. I don't claim to be a basketball coach. I coached Pee-wee in Valonia, Arkansas for a bit. I don't claim to be a basketball coach. And I bet it's hard, right? It's got to be tough Jason Kidd couldn't do it. We'll talk about that today. But then I watched this disaster class. I watched a 44-11 run. And I think, man, as much as I'm not a basketball coach, I'm not an NBA basketball coach, I'd call a timeout. We come on, right, guys? Come on. Do you agree? You might not be an NBA coach. You'd call a timeout when your team's getting waxed 44-11 after leading by 22 points with 7.5 minutes to go. You'd try to, I don't know, do something about that. And Kenny Atkinson got put in a blender. Mike Brown took the podium, said he's never seen, as the head coach of the Knicks, a comeback like this.
4: I got to give my group credit. They've been resilient all year. And I don't know if I've seen that in a playoff game. I don't know if I've been a part of it. Maybe I have. But to be down 18, 19, 20, whatever we were down, and to find a way to come back and win. I take my hat off to my group. And, you know, Cleveland, they were shooting the ball well. They were turning us over. They were getting the ball in the pocket and taking advantage of us. And we just found a way. We found a group of five guys that went out there, ended up getting stops, and, you know, scoring the basketball.
0: Never seen this comeback. Later on in the show, we'll hear from Mike Brown on James Harden and how he's bad at basketball. Jalen Brunson on the floor postgame. We'll even get Kenny Atkinson saying that, I don't know, man, we just got unlucky. Okay, Kenny. Yeah, unlucky. Right. When we come back, let's give you the last couple of notes and nuggets on how the New York Knicks are going to the NBA Finals and why the Cavs are already out of this series. And Jason Kidd, fired by the Dallas Mavericks. Why? He didn't trade Luka. It's Westwood One Sports and the Westwood One Sports app. This is the Drake Toll Show.
5: Well, guess who's back? Aaron Rodgers has finally decided to return to the Pittsburgh Steelers. It's a one-year deal for the future Hall of Famer. Reunited with Coach Mike McCarthy, they won a Super Bowl in Green Bay. Can they do it again in the Steel City? 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
0: It is the Drake Toll Show. What the hell was that, man? Not even in reference to Big Gooner, interesting per se, or even Tanner Thomas long balls.
27: What?
0: What the hell was that last night? The Knicks. Sometimes with these late games, last night feels like a weird thing to say. It's a weird way to bring it up. It's like, it just happened. How's that? It's today already? Yeah, it's good morning. You woke up and decided, hey, you know what? For the first time in months, I'm going to go to the gym. Nice. Look, it's a beautiful day in Keller, Texas. Yeah. You're in Brunswick, Georgia. I think that's where the hantavirus is. It's Brunswick. So maybe you shouldn't be in Brunswick right now. You woke up in Joplin, Missouri. Big stretch. Get in your car. Driving down the road. The Drake Toll Show is on. that is me right here, right now with you. You and I are together. And as we're holding hands for the next 2.5 hours, 6 a.m. to 9 a.m. every day, Eastern time, you can listen to the Drake Toll, the rest of the show on the Westwood One Sports app or the Drake Toll YouTube page. Because every good radio show has a YouTube page. Addie Bates produces, Curtis Poindexter runs the board, and to complete the fray, I am Drake Toll from the Savannah Bananas organization and Locked On Big 12. And I am

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2: Got in the back pocket of James Harden in isolation in the fourth quarter to spark the initial 18-1 run. 44-11 is the complete run you need to know. But down 22 points, 18-1 run, all of a sudden you look up, the Knicks are only down 5, 3.5 minutes to go. That's manageable. And the statement is that the Cavs, based on their body of work this postseason, based on what I saw in overtime, what I saw at the end of the fourth quarter, they are too tired. The whole, oh, well, they're in a groove. They've been playing. The Knicks have been resting. Maybe Cleveland can use that to their advantage. Just stay in that mode. Just keep it turned on. No. Wrong. At some point, that runs out. And last night, it ran out quickly. The Knicks are going to the NBA Finals. There it is. There's the thesis. There's the statement. There's the payoff. There's what you want. You got it out of me. The Knicks are going to the NBA Finals against either the Spurs or the Thunder. We either get defending champions, Shai Gilgeous-Alexander, against the Knicks, or we get Victor Wembanyama and Jalen Brunson in the NBA Finals. What else do you want? What else could you ask for in the world today? Felt like the Knicks last night turned up the defensive pressure in the fourth, and Cleveland went from this rotational round ball, pass, pass, pass, pass, to just getting locked up. That fluidity that built the 22-point lead, slow it down, muck it up, let's play efficient. Cleveland just started hunting for fouls. Took a lot of late looks in the shot clock, bad looks, coughed up possessions. James Harden fell apart, more turnovers than he had field goals made. Kenny Atkinson keeping timeouts in his back pocket. When you get home, Kenny, at the dinner table, when you lay in your cozy bed at night, probably a pretty nice bed. Kenny Atkinson's the head coach of the Cavs. It's got to be a good bed. When you lay in your hotel bed, if that's where you are, it's going to be a pretty nice bed. It's the Cleveland Cavaliers. I assume they're in a pretty damn good hotel room. Those timeouts aren't with you. They're not in the room with us right now. They leave. They're gone. And your team was so exhausted, coach who didn't call your timeouts, by the time the game reached overtime, tied at 101-101, 41 grueling minutes for Donovan Mitchell, Evan Mobley, James Harden. Immediately, 9-0 run for the Knicks. Nothing you could do. And then you go to the point. Curtis, that audio, Kenny Atkinson on not calling his timeouts. Could you play that for me again, please?
3: Yeah, I like to hold my timeouts. I mean, I didn't want to get one timeout at the end of the game. 1 or 2 point game, I try to hold them, you know.
2: I try to hold my timeouts.
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2: I try to keep the what? I try to not use the strategic thing the NBA has given coaches since the dawn of time to strategically help my team win. I tried to not use that.

0: Donovan Mitchell said postgame, that can't happen, but it did. We play in 2 days. We can't sit here and let it kill our momentum, kill what we've been doing. I'm sorry, Donovan Mitchell, but it did. And Knicks fans, for decades, have been berated across the league. You're like the Dallas Cowboys of the NBA. Like, oh, look, the Knicks, this old classic brand, but you guys suck. Ha ha ha. The same old Knicks. But now you have Jalen Brunson, who is a certified, cold-blooded megastar. He is going to be a star in New York. The Knicks can obliterate, divert a game where they're down 22 and kill adversity. Mike Brown, good NBA coach. Dominant statistical metrics, by the way. Outscoring Atlanta and Philadelphia by a combined 194, the largest differential through a team's first 10 postseason games in NBA history. Fundamentally elite basketball. And if OG Anunoby for the Knicks is fully healthy, which 34 minutes last night looked pretty good to me, that's even better. I'm telling you, man. Do you feel that? When was the last time you felt like this about the Knicks? When's the last time you're like, oh, the Knicks? Uh-oh. They're actually good, and I can believe in them. That's different. Across the country in the NBA, right here on the Drake Toll Show, Jason Kidd fired as the Mavericks coach. Mutually agreed to part ways. 2 weeks. 2 weeks into Masai Ujiri, his tenure as the president in Dallas. Huh. That when I got that push notification, I thought I had had one too many margaritas at the Slop Mexican restaurant. Here's how Charles Barkley, live on national television, reacted when he got the push notification that Jason Kidd had been fired.
1: It's you.
2: Oh, my goodness.
1: There you go.
2: What, you need a towel for
1: it? No, Jason Kidd just got fired.
2: Oh.
1: Wow.
2: Well, here you go.
1: That's a shocker there.
2: This is breaking news.
1: Breaking news.
2: It just came on my phone.
0: Yeah. Just did what on his phone? Jason Kidd is out. 5 seasons in Dallas. And did anybody, maybe when he first got hired, Kidd is, in my mind, a guy who's proven to be a pretty appeasable coach in the NBA. Hard guy to hate for me. And I'm not sure if anybody after the Mavs went to the NBA Finals, that was 2024, by the way, a couple years, I'm not sure if anybody was pointing at Jason Kidd and saying, well, got to fire that guy. Namely, after Nico Harrison and the disaster where the Mavs send Luka Doncic to the Lakers. Jason Kidd didn't do that. You just fired a guy who isn't the reason you're losing. You just fired a coach who was doing his job, and then you took Luka Doncic and traded him for, hold on, I can't. Am I reading that? I don't wait. Anthony Davis? The Washington Wizard Anthony Davis? You fired the coach who you stripped Luka Doncic from. The Mavericks went from an organization near the top of the NBA. This longevity, this, wow, they can win with Dirk, and they went and they got another Dirk. They got another star. They're going to keep winning. They have the player to build around, the guy. And then organizationally, they fell apart. GM to president fell apart. And who has to pay the price for that? The head coach, Jason Kidd? He was mutually fired. 4 years, $40 million remaining on his contract. Is it worth it? Was that worth it? I just don't. Here's the ESPN quote. The Mavericks governor, Patrick Dumont, who extended Kidd's contract during Dallas' NBA Finals run in 2024 and again before last season after they declined the New York Knicks' request to interview him, gave new president, Masai Ujiri, full authorization to determine the coach's future with the franchise. Ujiri wants his own guy in there. Nightmare, nightmare, nightmare. Idiot hours in Dallas, Texas, as it pertains to, and typically it's the Cowboys. This would be a great cap, it'd be a great little line. It's a good t-shirt for the Dallas Cowboys. But now it's the Mavericks, once again, doing a stupid. Curtis Poindexter runs the board in Culver City, California. Addie Bates produces out of Washington, D.C. 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
3: 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Aaron Rodgers has finally decided to return to the Pittsburgh Steelers. 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Reunited with Coach Mike McCarthy, they won a Super Bowl in Green Bay. 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

0: is the Drake Toll Show. Don't get distracted by last night's Knicks win. Doesn't change the fact the Spurs are the best team in the NBA with the best player in the NBA. Nobody freak out. Nobody freak out. Still Victor Wembanyama. And the go Spurs go. Double overtime win in Oklahoma City. You want me to forget about that? The Knicks and the Spurs both this first round of the playoffs with awesome games, awesome wins. And what do we do to deserve this? Huh? Who was a good boy? Spurs 122-115, double OT at Oklahoma City. Cavs fall to the Knicks in the Garden, 115-104 in overtime. In a game, the Knicks went on a 44-11 run to close things out at the 7.5 minute mark and on. In that fourth quarter. And then tonight, guess what happens? We get Spurs Thunder again. And Thursday, guess what happens? We get Knicks Cavs again. What did we do to deserve this, man? And in the NHL, I mean, Golden Knights Avalanche tonight. Are the Avs truly the best team in hockey, or can the Golden Knights play total, utter, dominant spoiler? And the Canadiens and Hurricanes will begin their series tomorrow in Carolina. In the meantime, on the Drake Toll Show, Westwood One Sports and the Westwood One Sports app, you can get involved. 310-840-4910. 310-840-4910. Had a text on the hotline, said the Mavs were looking for a fresh start and a clean slate. That's a good point. Kidd continued to lie about his involvement with the Doncic trade. Cuban, who still owns a portion of the team, claims that Kidd knew and was aware of the trade before it went down. Also, Kidd was not at the press conference for Ujiri's introduction. Writing is on the wall. Mutually fired, by the way. Did he lie? Did he know about the Doncic trade? Or was he just a product of a bad decision from his organization? Does Jason Kidd deserve to be a Biggest Loser of the Day? Maybe. But I can guarantee MLB umpires deserve to be our Biggest Losers of the Day. In a wild happenstance, Cubs Brewers, home plate umpire was so sensitive, he just ignored the ABS challenge, calling a ball a strike. Here's the audio from Marquee in the Cubs stream.
1: Number three, Taylor May. Clean it up.
2: Call the field of the ball to catch the challenger.
1: Lee Contreras is aggressive. It's ABS powered by T-Mobile. That's a strike. I mean, just barely, but it was.
3: I feel like he got lucky with that challenge. It's not really a great time to challenge.
1: No.
3: Oh, man, yeah. Contreras the contrarian.
2: Call stands and pitches the ball. Milwaukee will retain their challenge.
1: Wait, what?
3: Yeah, he said that wrong.
1: What?
0: Out here, baseball fan. ABS. Ball comes in. Catcher challenges. Video board says, strike. Umpire says, nope, I disagree.
4: You know what? I'm going to start doing that. I'm going to start doing that. As soon as I see something that goes against what I want it to be, I'm just going to go, nope. I'm sticking with it.
0: Nope.
4: They're wrong. They're wrong.
0: He's arguing with the robots. You can't argue with the robots.
4: I think it's really funny because these umps, you know, we're not going to get rid of the umps. That's not going to happen anytime soon because you still need the human aspect of the game. But damn, they're trying their hardest to get their asses out of there. They're really making it easy for us to just be like, you know what? You're actually not good at this. You're actually really not good at this. We'll just take the robots from here on out. Ugh. Bad day to be an ump.
0: Do you think Banana Ball will be the first league to go to robot umpires?
4: Are there balls and strikes in Banana Ball?
0: We're installing ABS as we speak.
5: Interesting, per se.
0: For what he gains in dancing and booty shaking, he can sometimes lack in balls and strikes. It's got a pretty good zone. Vincent Chapman. Call him out by name. Biggest Loser of the day. Whatever this is, Ed Galrain on the TBNK government channel, Congressional District of Kentucky, running for Congress, District 4, running for Congress, Ed Galrain had this to say about the president being Jesus.
5: I'm in here with the most powerful man in the world. The second thing I'll tell you about him, as just as kind as the good shepherd.
4: I thought you weren't supposed to do that.
0: Compare people to Jesus?
4: Yeah.
0: Well, we're going to let it slide this time. We're going to make an exception. Sometimes things slip out. Sometimes it happens. Anyway. Biggest Loser of the day. The New York Mets. What's new, man? And inside the park. This game, by the way, Mets 5, Washington Nationals 0 is the score at the time this happens. Bases are loaded for the Nats. Say hello to an inside the park grand slam.
6: Out to left center. This ball is rocked. And don't find the baseball. Here comes James Wood. Rounding third and heading home. Inside the park grand slam for James Wood.
7: Came in so fast and so hard.
4: So usually if you run into the wall and you miss it, your other outfielder should be there to get the ball. He shouldn't just stand there and stare at you and wait for you to get up after you just ran into the wall for you to throw it.
0: Just the line, the phrase, inside the park grand slam, gives me Ebola. Like, that gives me sicknesses and illnesses that don't even exist anymore.
4: Well, that's not quite true. Doge sort of cut that kind of stuff. So Ebola's
0: Ebola's back?
4: There's like eight cases.
8: Did it surprise you?
0: We've got to do that Westwood One rejoin. Guess who's back? Back again. And have the guy just in a stunning new development. Ebola is back. Westwood One!
4: Westwood
0: One! I still can't believe we played that live on the radio, on national radio, like 3 months ago for weeks on end. Westwood One! We made a human being sit in a room with a microphone in a small little room and said, scream, boy, louder, louder. And that's what we came up with.
8: Ah. Big Gooner.
4: Gooner?
0: The president?
4: Gooner?
7: What? Anyway.
0: No, you said Jesus, and I... biggest loser today, Nebraska football. Anonymous Big Ten. This is anonymous coaches time of the year. From... More college football. You see, what?
4: You did not say anonymous big.
0: Touch yourself. No, you anonymous said, coaches.
4: No, but you said something else that sounds like tip, but ends in a T and not a P. Sorry.
0: Anonymous coaches from the Big Ten. No areolas allowed. Made their thoughts known on Nebraska football. This is the time of year where the coaches will say things about the other teams to random sources. This quote from More College Football. One league head man says they're in a ton of denial with the quarterback situation. Another says, I don't imagine they're going to do anything special. I think 5 wins, maybe 6 at the most. If they hit 7, I'd be shocked. Matt Rhule, Nebraska football. The time is not now. But another... fall apart. And our biggest winner of the day, Gooners.
8: Big Gooner.
0: Joel Embiid tweeted last night, come on, almost there.
8: Touch yourself.
0: Followed 2 minutes later by It's all caps. It's been a long time coming. Dot, dot, dot. Proud to be a Gooner.
8: #Gooner.
0: C-O-Y-G. For HR reasons, I cannot ask Addy Bates' thoughts on this. I'm going to have to... Actually, Curtis, your thoughts on Joel Embiid revealing his Gooner status last night.
9: I mean, it's not surprising, I guess, to be honest.
8: Big Gooner.
4: One of us. It was just a Gooner at heart. Big Gooner. One of us.
0: I don't get it. It's a new school thing. I don't have time to research it. Maybe I'm a Gooner, too. Whatever that word means. Curtis Poindexter runs the board. Addy Bates produces. Those are our biggest losers and the Gooners of the day. That's a good segment. Coming up, obituaries. Dead today. 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
1: I've been getting dirty money, Jordan
0: Drake Delfer. Toll with you.
2: Stacking penny stocks while I'm big gooner.
0: Of Arkansas fame. With the Savannah Bananas organization. And Locked On Big 12. And the Knicks last night are the story today. Jason Kidd's firing is up there. We'll cover that closely even further later on in the show. In the meantime, it is time for our obituary. Look, man. Dead today. Jason Kidd's tenure as the Dallas Mavericks head coach. I was surprised, no doubt, yesterday evening when this popped up on my device. Jason Kidd did not trade Luka Doncic, and while there is controversy on what he knew about the Luka trade and what he could have done to prevent it, he is the head coach. It's not the GM, it's not the president, it's not the owner, he is the head coach. He's not the one who calls the Lakers and says, please send me old, washed, tired, broken Anthony Davis and take my fat slob, Luka Doncic. That was not Jason Kidd. Could he have been involved? Did he know about it? Interesting, per se. Good question. However, his firing, 2 years removed from an NBA Finals appearance with Luka Doncic on the team, and then you got rid of the guy who got you to the Finals, feels like another weird, kind of shallow, odd move by the organization. Addy, Jason Kidd, fired.
3: I think it would be crazy to assume that he did not know about the Luka Doncic trade. That is crazy to assume. That's not usually how organizations are run. You don't normally just hide everything from your head coach. So I think there's a lot. I mean, they have not performed. Yeah, they got the number one overall pick with Cooper Flagg. Cooper Flagg is great. But it's kind of looking like it's going to be a Paul Skeens of the NBA where you have this big talent, but you're not winning, so you're wasting his prime years. I mean, granted, the Pirates are now winning, but the Mavs just need to clear house, get rid of everyone, honestly, and just start fresh. That's what they need to do, because that organization right now is a joke. You went from being competitive for a couple of years, you had Luka Doncic, you had this face of your franchise, and then you started making some really dumb decisions. So I think this is the right move. Are all the losses on him? No, obviously not. It's never always just on the head coach, but this is the right move for the Mavericks.
0: They are on their way to clearing house with everybody. And did he know? Yeah, I'm with you. I think he was aware of what was happening. Could he have prevented it? That's where I think, that's where I give some reprieve to Jason Kidd. I don't think he could have prevented Nico Harrison sending Luka to L.A. That's where I give Kidd a pass there. And if they want a clean house and Kidd's just a part of that carnage, well, he is. Nothing I can do about it.
4: Anyway.
0: Dead today, the Cleveland Cavaliers. Yeah. Here is the final call. Mike Breen paints it so eloquently on ESPN. The Knicks and the Cavs when the clock hit zero in overtime.
5: Down 22 with 7.5 to go. Knicks take game one behind the brilliance of Jalen Brunson. Over the last 12 minutes, final 7 minutes of regulation and the 5 minutes of overtime, Knicks outscore the Cavs 44-11.
0: Addy, for the last 7 minutes and 30 seconds of regulation, the entire overtime period, the Cavaliers were ass.
3: That is actually, if we're going to talk about coaching, that is bad coaching. That is bad coaching. With 7 minutes left in the game, they had a 99.99% chance of winning the game, as they should have. And to have that major collapse, you need to call a timeout. You need to do whatever it is necessary to reset, get your guys ready, go back out there, and actually play defense. What, like, what happened? That was a disaster. And it is going to be Knicks, and then it's going to be either the Spurs or OKC, and then it's going to be OKC or the Spurs who win. That's just what it's going to be. We'll see that in a couple weeks.
0: You mean that? You don't think the Knicks are going to win the title? You think they're out of it?
3: No, I don't think they can, like, compete fully with OKC or the Spurs. I think they're a good team, but I don't think they're a great team.
0: Yeah. Who's going to... Victor Wembanyama would eat the Knicks lunch, probably. But Brunson's top-notch, man. His run has been nuts this postseason, which is pretty cool to see. Dead today. Ooh. High prices? All right, maybe we're getting somewhere. Could gas prices be going down? Let's head to Washington, D.C. Mr. President, please, with the ballroom being built in the background, give me an update on those gas prices.
4: You want to see a problem? And this is peanuts, and I appreciate everybody putting up with it for a little while. It won't be much longer, but you're going to have, and frankly, there is so much oil out there. One of the things that is happening is these big ships are coming up to Texas, Louisiana, and Alaska, and they're loading up. But I don't even think about that. What I think about is you can't let Iran have a nuclear weapon, and they won't have a nuclear weapon, and they fully understand it.
6: Ha! Got him!
3: I don't even think about that.
0: Yep. It's peanuts. Peanuts.
3: I don't even think about that.
0: Hey, by the way, it's once again... He'd be a great gossip. He would have been a great hairdresser. In another life, he's a great hairdresser. But he's like, also, appreciate you all for holding on for a second. I love that we're talking about historically high gas prices and a war in Iran. It's like, hey, by the way, appreciate you while we do the war thing for a little bit. Thank you. It's just that one moment of brief humanity of like, oh, by the way, I see it. I appreciate you. Thanks for your patience. We're working on that. I do wonder with the ballroom, because the ballroom's not going to be done for a while. And it's supposed to have a hospital. It's supposed to have Secret Service. It's a national security thing for the basement. What if it's not done by the time he reaches the end of his 4-year term?
3: You know, he's also trying to put a helicopter pad on the lawn, so...
0: Yes. No. Which I like... As a dude, that rocks.
7: Every dude loves a good helicopter.
0: Right. How could you not love a helicopter? As a guy, there's something about it. I just don't. If he doesn't get to enjoy the fruits of his ballroom labor, what will happen? What will happen if it's not done and his 4 years expire?
3: Tear down that ballroom.
0: Dead today.
4: Anyway.
0: College athletes and fans support for public universities? The NAACP is taking a stand. This per the NAACP. Yesterday, they launched the Out of Bounds campaign, a national call to action for black athletes, families, fans, and allies. In response to states erasing black voting representation after the Supreme Court's Louisiana versus Calais decision, they are demanding accountability. The NAACP, per Pete Dacos of On 3, has launched a campaign calling for college athletes and fans to withhold athletic support from public universities in Tennessee, Louisiana, Alabama, Florida, Mississippi, South Carolina, Texas, and Georgia due to black voting representation. Calls for athletes to consider all available options under the transfer portal. So the NCAA... The NCAA has not responded to this yet, but the NAACP is requesting all black athletes in the states that were just listed to enter the transfer portal and leave to other universities. That would be something. I'm not sure if the entire Tennessee football team was white. Or the entire Georgia football team was white. I don't think that would work. Yeah?
3: There are a lot of layers to that.
0: A lot of layers.
7: Like ogres and onions.
0: I feel like I'm with the sentiment here. Like, hey, representation and equity matter, and I'm with that full on. Yes. I'm a bit confused why they're asking all black athletes in 10 states to enter the transfer portal.
3: It's because of the policies in those states in particular.
0: Right. I don't think that's going to happen.
3: No, but they're going to, so that what they're like kind of saying, like, hey, these states are obviously kind of like holding you back. They are not benefiting you.
0: Right.
3: They're hurting you. You should go
0: Which
3: to
0: I get
3: other
0: that,
3: states.
0: That part's,
3: yeah.
0: Like, yeah, they're spot on there.
3: Yes.
0: I'm not sure what's going to happen out of this.
3: I think it's more to prove a point and say, hey, like, we realize what's going on and you should too. And then hoping that even, you know, that's a big deal. Like, I'm from Texas. That's a big, football is a big deal. If you have bad football teams, that's a bigger deal than almost anything, I feel like. So
0: long,
3: I think what they're going to try to do is have lawmakers look at this. What they're trying to do is they're trying to create, like, this effect. Okay, if we do this, then this will happen. And in effect, they should change this. That is the idea behind it. Will it
7: Interesting,
3: happen?
7: Interesting, per se.
3: Exactly. Will it happen? I'm not quite sure. I mean, Texas is just the example I'm using there because I'm from there. And it's very unique with its laws.
0: Yeah. Those are our obituaries today. Time for the quickie. Top five headlines of all of sports. Addy Bates reads them. Drake Toll responds. Good thing I'm Drake Toll.
3: Oh, that means I'm Addy Bates. So here's your first headline. Right. We were attacking Harden. Knicks, Brunson go after Cavs veteran to key their improbable comeback.
0: Yeah. They did go after Harden. Last night, James Harden had more. This is the nugget. This is what you bring to work today. It's in your back pocket. You can fire off this stat whenever you want. I'll allow it. Don't pull a Kenny Atkinson and keep it in your pocket like a timeout.
2: Big gooner.
0: Use this today. James Harden had more turnovers than made field goals. That is the sixth time this postseason that James Harden has had more turnovers than he has had field goals. For a guy who I've been complimentary of, that is bad. 115-104 Knicks over the Cavs. It was a dominant fourth quarter and overtime for a Knicks team that at one point had a 0.1% chance of victory. Knicks get it done by double digits.
3: Here's your second headline. Kansas City Chiefs. Rice violates probation. Ordered to jail.
0: Right to jail. Right to jail.
3: Straight to jail.
0: You know what? We have an NFL segment coming up. I might just spend the entire segment talking about this. It's not funny, but it's pretty damn funny. Like, they threw his ass in jail. Like, what? I woke up today in my cozy bed. Rashee Rice woke up in jail. I look at my phone. Notification. Rashee Rice in jail. For 30 days, too. Now, shortly, he's in the NFL, so he won't stay in jail for 30 days. He's got to go to the NFL thing. But what an odd thing to happen. Rashee Rice, jail. Okay.
3: Here's your next headline. Buffalo Bills wide receiver Coleman calls this year make or break.
0: Yeah. I mean, the whole McDermott deal feels like at this point the Bills have sold out to winning. You have to do that. And you fired the head coach to hire one of the head coach's assistant coaches. And I would hope that the Bills are doing that to contend, not to rebuild or reload. Best of luck to the Bills. That's less than a minute. I don't really care.
3: Next headline. Chicago Cubs outfielder Pete Crow Armstrong draws undisclosed fine.
0: Yeah. He did tell that lady to do some things that he probably shouldn't have told that lady to do.
2: Big Gooner.
0: And not again, it was hard to communicate yesterday, and I still haven't found a good way to say it. It wasn't like a, oh, we've got to file an HR sexual assault thing. He was just hitting you with one of those quips that you probably shouldn't say to anybody, but you would say to anybody.
3: Did you know that there's a song by the Red Hot Chili Peppers called Suck My Kiss?
0: Pete Crow Armstrong said something similar to that to a random fan, to a lady fan in the outfield who was chirping him. Fans do that. That's normal. And now PCA got an undisclosed fine. Did they say that they fined him for that? Or they just say, hey, we're fining you for no reason?
3: No.
0: Okay. So the fine, they're not going to give a price on this, but they are very clear this is why he's being fined.
7: $69.
3: Nice.
0: Yeah. Big Gooner.
3: Final headline. Game ones in the NBA's conference finals were beyond belief.
0: Good answer. Yes. The question was posed to our listeners. 310-840-4910. 310-840-4910. 2 days ago. I think it would have been yesterday. After a couple days ago, the Spurs and the Thunder were awesome. Double overtime awesome. Then last night, the Knicks and the Cavs. Knicks down by 22 with 7.5 minutes to go, and they win the game in overtime in the Garden. Spurs steal one on the road. Knicks bury the Cavs. It's going to be a Spurs-Knicks NBA title. Hello, 1999. 30 years in the making. Spurs-Knicks NBA championship. Yeah, let's fight. I've held the Larry O'Brien trophy. Did you know that? Like a baby.
3: Oh.
0: Really random. I don't,
3: Drake is cool, guys.
0: No.
3: Drake is cool.
2: Big Gooner.
0: Drake is cool guy. That's what you're looking for there. Drake is cool guy. That's a minute. Coming up, Rashi Rice is listening to the Drake Toll Show from jail. Why? 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

0: great whole show. I'm just thinking about, I'm picturing Rashi Rice in jail bopping along with that song. Oh, yeah, show's back. And I was taking Rashi shots from the front and the back.
1: Some in jail, too.
0: Addie Bates produces. Curtis Poindexter runs the board. Problematic is the word to describe the Chiefs wide receiver, Rashi Rice, who catches footballs from Patrick Mahomes. He woke up in jail today.
2: Man, I don't listen to that Drake Toll show. He's laughing at that guy for being in jail. What an asshole. Hat. Mm-hmm.
3: What? No, you didn't.
0: I did not. I cannot be held accountable for things I did not say. I stopped myself. I cannot be held accountable for holding myself accountable. Don't send me to jail. I can't be in a jail cell with Rashi Rice. I can't. Please.
3: Drake Wood.
0: The same Rashi Rice. No. The same Rashi Rice, who was involved in March 2024 in a high-speed multi-car crash and then fled the scene. Fled the scene. He was driving a leased Lamborghini Urus, 119 miles per hour, on a Dallas freeway. Then he engaged in aggressive racing maneuvers alongside a Corvette and caused a huge six-car pileup. Multiple injuries. Marijuana was discovered inside the vehicle. And then Rice and his companion said, run! They fled the scene. Police arrived, and Rashi did not check on any of the injured victims. That was March of 2024. May of 2024. Weeks after that crash, Dallas police opened an investigation into Rashi Rice after he was accused of striking a photographer at a local nightclub. Why aren't photographers at the nightclub? While the photographer ultimately decided to not press criminal charges, the investigation was dropped. It added to this pattern of volatility and troubling off-season behavior. Let's continue. In July of 2025, after surrendering to authorities because of that 2024 crash, I don't know why he left his car and thought no one would figure out, oh, look, this is Rashi Rice's weed. He pled guilty. Pleaded guilty? Oof. Two third-degree felony charges. Collision involving serious bodily injury and racing on a highway causing bodily injury. Handed a lenient sentence, 5 years deferred.

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2: From the Chiefs' entire 2026 off-season workout program, OTAs, and mandatory minicamp. All right, kids, sit down. It's the Drake Toll Show. Welcome in. Let's learn a thing or two. Let's have a conversation about this. Step one, don't do drugs and drive a car. If you want to do a gummy, one of these little edibles, one of those little THC deals. If you want to smoke the weed, I can't stop you. It's legal. Go ahead. If you want to have a beer or smoke a blunt, as the kids are calling it, most states in the union are going to allow that now. You can walk outside on your back porch and do so. I find the smell to be interesting. You can do whatever you want. But the second you smoke that weed, the second you drink that beer, when the mushrooms hit your system and you get behind the wheel of a car, you sit in the driver's seat and say, hey, why don't I go 119 miles per hour? Uncle Sam is going to sit you down in handcuffs and say, that's not allowed. And Uncle Sam's right about this one. I don't always love him on April 15th, but he's got a good point here. When you're on drugs or drinking, you shouldn't drive. Rashi Rice did that. And now, after a 5-year, they said, hey, we're going to be lenient. You're an NFL player. We're going to fine you $115,000 and just put you on probation. Do you understand? This doesn't happen to everyday humans. If you, kids, drive a car 119 miles an hour and cause a 6-car pileup in downtown Dallas, Texas, you're done. Your job's done. Your career's over. You're going to have to go be a public speaker. You're going to need to go work for Young Life and tell kids about how you ruined it all. That's what happens. When you do a catastrophic thing, you just become like a religious spokesperson. I ruined my life. I went to rehab. And you travel the country giving speeches to make money. Oh, sorry, to help people. That's what happens if you or I drive a car 119 miles an hour and cause a 6-car crash and then get out of that car and run away. We go to prison. The judge looked at Rashi Rice and said, well, he's real good at football. Tell you what, be a good boy for 5 years. Don't do weed, and we'll see you later. And he couldn't even do that. You can do the weed. You're allowed to. Most of these places, most of these states are going to be A-okay with that now. The NFL is going to be A-okay with that now. But the second you do it and you crash your car and we tell you, you know what, maybe lay off the weed for a second. You best get to laying off or we're going to throw you in jail. And that's why Rashi Rice, who during his probation, where it very plainly says, last time you smoked weed, you drove a car 119 miles an hour. No more weed for you. Rashi said, but I really like it. Please. Just one hit. And now he'll spend 30 days in jail listening to the Drake Toll Show from a cold, dark, damp cell.

0: I have another message for you. Come on, sit down. If you haven't sat down already, sit down. For Rashee Rice, who drove the car, hit and run, domestic abuse allegations, a suspension from the NFL, for that guy. If you can learn one thing, it's don't be an idiot. Don't be like that guy. If you can learn a second thing, it's if you want to be an idiot, you should be exactly like that guy. What do I mean? Well, let's say that you as a human being, that your favorite thing in the world is to smoke a blunt, get behind the wheel of a vehicle, and drive 119 miles an hour. Then from there, to further this fantasy, you drive that car into other cars. They all pile up, those people get really hurt, and you decide, how fast can I run? And you sprint away with all your little friends, hoping that they don't realize it's your car, when it's very obviously your car. If your favorite thing in the world is to get high, drive fast, hit and run, you might just be the perfect NFL player. Do you understand how the other half lives? Do you understand what it means to be an NFL player? You can do whatever the hell you want without consequence. I want you to picture yourself. Hopefully this is as close as you get to it. I want you to picture yourself so high your eyes are red. You can't even count. And then you drive a car 119 miles an hour. Picture it. And then you hit another car. Picture it. And then you get into a pileup. You picturing it yet? And then you run away. You with me? The guilt, the anxiety you'd immediately feel by realizing, oh no, I'm going to prison for a long time. Because you should. Except if you're in the NFL, that wants you to the whole scenario. You run it back, play it over again, but you're an NFL player. You, Dan, everyday Dan, you go to prison. The NFL player gets a, oh, he didn't mean to. 6-game suspension. You get six weeks off work. Congrats. Go to Cancun. You get 6 weeks off work and 5 years of please don't do weed. All of us go to prison. You, because good at football, can hit and run and not go to prison. Get free vacation. Have to pay $100,000. Not that much for you. And just not do weed for a little bit. What a world we live in. Rashee Rice, notable good guy, behind bars. No remorse from me. Coming up, Steve Ashburner, senior writer, NBA.com. 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
1: Well, guess who's back? 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Reunited with Coach Mike McCarthy, they won a Super Bowl in Green Bay. 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

0: 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Victor Wembanyama from 32 feet out, draining a shot that helped the Spurs knock off the Thunder in game one and begin that series, the road team winning. To what do we owe the honor of last night, the New York Knicks, a 22-point comeback to knock off the Cavs in OT? And to what do we owe the honor? Steve Ashburner, senior writer, NBA.com, at AshNBA on Twitter, joining the Drake Toll Show. Steve, I imagine Kenny Atkinson got back to the hotel last night, took his contacts out, brushed his hair a bit, and then took those two timeouts out of his back pocket and laid them on the table. At what point in a 22-point comeback does Steve Ashburner consider taking a timeout?
1: Yeah, hi, good morning. Thanks for having me on. I would have done it before the initial pushback by New York got to 18-1. That's when he finally took a timeout at, I think there was 3.5 minutes left or so. And that was his only, it was only his fourth timeout of the game. So, you know, that there was still a use it or lose it timeout, right? And so he ended up with two because that's what you get, you know, in the final minutes only, and that's what you get in overtime. But he should have done something to stem the tide, to stop the bleeding. There's plenty of culpability to go around for the Cleveland Cavaliers and what they did, and mostly what they didn't do in the Knicks' big comeback. It's you know, that's one of those. It's like the old line about, I'm going to hit you so hard I hurt your whole family. I mean, it's one of those punches delivered that, you know, could have, you know, 2-3 victories worth of impact for the Knicks and defeat for the Cavaliers.
0: I'm glad you phrased it that way, Steve, because it feels like for a Knicks team that was off for 9 days, Cavs got 2 days of rest coming off their second consecutive seven-game series. One of these teams is rested. One of these teams can muster a 22-point comeback, and the other just keeps playing basketball. At what point are the Cavaliers out of steam?
1: Well, I mean, it seems like they squandered such an opportunity. They essentially have to beat New York 5 times to win the series, because when you're up 22 with less than 8 minutes left, you essentially won that game if you do things just smart and you know, don't allow yourself to be exploited defensively and you know, don't just try to play the clock. You know, still play, you know, the way that got you that lead. Be attentive to what New York is trying to do to hunt James Harden the way Jalen Brunson did. You know, and yet you're almost robotically, you're switching. Well, we switch. That's what we do. And, you know, you can do that time and time again until what happens happens. And you got to change it up. I mean, it's just defensively, could they have used different personnel? You know, Kenny didn't substitute much during that disaster. And, that's sort of Cleveland, that was their opportunity to beat a rested and rusty Knicks team and steal the game they need to get on the road in the series. And now they, you know, they have to win all their home games. They still have to win one in New York, and they spotted the next one to this point.
0: Steve Ashburner joining the Drake Toll Show at AshNBA on Twitter. Steve, it was a dour way for me to start this with you on Cleveland's shortcomings. Just these two games, for the average NBA fan who loves the Dallas Mavericks, what a day for that guy, or loves the LA Lakers, just appreciating basketball. Have you seen in your decades covering the NBA a better start to a couple of electric conference finals?
1: It's hard to say I've seen anything better. You know, this is as good as it gets. You know how people get. Say you're a fan of a team for years and years, and then the team makes a late season run, and they make noise in the playoffs, and some of those hardcore fans start to resent the bandwagon jumpers. It's like, wow, you haven't paid your dues like I have. You know, it's sort of this exclusivity thing. Well, I think that hardcore NBA fans can feel a little bit of that right now because, you know, casuals, they can jump on board this, you know, this conference finals round. and be seeing the best of what this season has had to offer. You know, there's plenty of highlights in the course of an 82-game schedule, but there are also plenty of lowlights, and even the league came out and was wringing its hands over, you know, the tanking that went on for draft lottery position and all of that. Well, right now, I mean, this is what postseason basketball is supposed to be. And, you know, you can say, well, it's a best-of-seven series. It doesn't have the urgency of the NCAA tournament, and that's what the college game has, all that excitement and, you know, win or go home. Well, when you have two opening games like these series have had, things get pretty urgent pretty fast, certainly in the moment and even in the course of the series. What comes next? And these games are coming rapidly now. They're not 2-3 days in between the leisurely pace of the first round where you're trying to get everybody on TV. This is every other night. And, you know, it's a bigger ask of the players, of the coaches, even of the fans. And, I think it's been exhilarating to see these two games. Double overtime one night. I mean, that brought us all sorts of stuff that was unexpected and eye-opening. And then last night, you know, woe to those who figured, well, you know, I'll tune in two nights and see if the Knicks can do a little bit better, you know, when that team was down by 22.
0: Steve, speaking of that double overtime game and Victor Wembanyama, 41 points, 24 rebounds, 3 blocks in his 49 minutes on the floor. He's become unstoppable. I mean, you earn that nickname Alien for a reason. And if the Spurs go up 2-0, namely being in Oklahoma City with a guy like Victor Wembanyama, that could be, as good as the Thunder are, that puts them obviously in a whole heap of trouble. Looking at tonight's game, is this a must win or close to it for Oklahoma City, seeing how good Victor Wembanyama is right now?
1: I think that's fair. I think that not to doubt the capability of the Thunder to, you know, fire back even out of an 0-2 hole, but I do think that that's uncharted territory for them. The fact that they're only 1-5 against Oklahoma City since the start of this year. You know, San Antonio dominated the season series. And, you know, if it goes to 6-1, you got to say, well, that's not coincidence. And that's not just a bunch of regular season mean nothing games. At that point, you start to detect a pattern. You know, OKC is not maybe built as probably no one else in the league is either to beat the Spurs as we see them right now. And, you know, they've been sprung on the scene a little bit ahead of their time. At least that's the feeling. They don't think that. And unless they sort of look around and someone pinches them and says, you know what, this is too soon. Come back next spring. There's no guarantee that anybody's going to stop the Spurs the way they're playing and what they put out there. And Wembanyama is unique. And, you know, when he's, you know, playing smart, not losing his temper as he did against Minnesota with that elbow game. You know, he's got everything he needs to not just beat you, but to, you know, stir echoes of, you know, great players of the past like Kareem and Wilt and some of these dramatics that he puts out there. So, yeah, I think Oklahoma City is facing a rare must win for a team that, you know, for the last couple of years has been essentially a machine. And, you know, with a lot of replaceable parts, you know, deep roster and able to play almost any way except maybe Wemby ball.
0: Steve Ashburner at Ash NBA on the Drake Toll Show. Steve, last thing we got for you, and very appreciative of having you up early with us on the show. Jason Kidd out in Dallas. How surprising was this for you? How should, you know, let's do this. How should Dallas fans react to this move? I know that's been a controversial organization for its fan base the last couple of years.
1: Well, the conspiracy theorists might think if they don't like this coaching change, you know, well, you know, just wait a few months and just like the Luka Doncic trade, somehow, miraculously, the NBA is going to take care of Dallas because, you know, they got Cooper Flagg dropped in their laps. So there might be a second shoe to drop in their favor. I was surprised by it. You know, on paper, you'd say, well, anytime you bring in a new head of basketball operations, like they did with Masai Ujiri, those guys have a right. It makes sense for them to want their people, and that includes coaches. You know, it came up with Chicago trying to somehow finesse

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1: Highway 37 is the most flood-vulnerable highway in the Bay Area. 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
2: Really tough shots in that fourth quarter. You know, those two threes, prayer threes, end of shot clock. I think we got a little unlucky, quite honestly. Brunson obviously took over at the end, and you know, we started double teaming him and try to do some different things. But listen, I'm super proud of the way our group played. We played great basketball tonight for, you know, three quarters. Unfortunately, fourth quarter. They dominated us in the fourth quarter.
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3: Knicks win 114-104. You had an opportunity to help thwart this, to put an end to it, Kenny Atkinson, head coach of the Cavaliers, and you did not do it. That's on you, Big Hoss. If your team's up 22 points with 7.5 minutes to go, I don't know about unlucky. Like that's where you step in and go, coach. that's where you game manage if you have to. You're up 22 with 7.5 to go. You can game manage and win. Cavs didn't do it. Knicks pull off a double-digit victory in overtime after trailing by 22. Idiot of the day. Huh. Jason Kidd. Yeah, no longer the head coach of the Dallas Mavericks. Why would he be the idiot? Why is he an idiot of the day today? Well, this came as a shock to most of the NBA world. Last night, Charles Barkley was sitting on the desk of Inside the NBA when he saw the push notification and alerted the world.
5: It's you.
6: Oh, my goodness.
5: There you go.
6: What, you need a towel for that?
5: No, Jason Kidd just got fired.
6: Oh, wow.
5: Well, here you go.
6: Oh, that's a shocker there.
5: Yeah, so you're breaking news.
6: Breaking news.
5: Just came on my phone.
3: The last 30 postseason teams, by the way, just saw the stat, trailing by 20 points the final 7 minutes, were 0-663. Just a little extra nugget to add in there about the Cavs. This Jason Kidd firing, he is the idiot of the day because he associated himself with the Dallas Mavericks. Oh, sorry. Mutual firing. He mutually fired himself. This is what you get, man. Fool me once. Shame. Shame on you. Fool me twice. Can't get fooled again. Addy, Jason Kidd, no longer the head coach of the Mavs.
7: I don't know if he's the idiot. Mavs are the idiots. Ownership's the idiots. Dallas. No, we won't. I'm just like, there's just so many idiots in this situation. And obviously, yeah, you're going to be the next one to go. If you're not winning, you're the next one to go. We saw that with other organizations already this year. As soon as you start losing, people need money. People want championships. You're gone. Also, another little quick idiot of the day, Drake Toll. Tap and Dab Media Productions tweeted out at Drake C. Toll Show. Drake, you definitely said it again. You sound like one of my high school students. Bless and love.
3: I didn't say it. I didn't. I stand by that. I caught myself. Do not put me in jail with Rashi Rice. That's a good point. I'm gonna Brendan Sorsby, mental health. Yep. Now what?
8: Big
3: mentally,
8: gooner.
3: I need to say that word. ASS.
7: You could say S.
3: And then the following word would be whole.

0: Whole.
1: Oh.
0: As in, like, wholehearted. The song by Extreme. I can't say that word on the radio.
1: Fleeb.
0: But I have to for my mental health.
1: Mm-hmm. Just let it fleeb your brain.
0: Now what?
1: Let it fleeb your brain.
0: It's not. I'm not an alcoholic. I just need my mental health beer.
1: Anonymous Big.
0: Brendan Sorsby is not gambling so that he can be kicked out of college football. He's gambling because of his mental health. He has to. By rule. Or he'll get bullied. I'll get bullied if I don't have 10 beers at
1: what
0: trivia
1: happens,
0: tonight.
1: What happens if we bully you?
0: I will have to, mental health-wise, say that word.
2: Interesting.
1: Nothing else?
0: Loophole. Loophole. I'll have to go to... What did Sorsby's immediate response after he got caught was to go to rehab? I'll go to word rehab. If I keep... The FCC is coming... The FCC is coming down on me. I feel the pressure. Touch yourself. The FCC is bullying me. And I was taking shots from the front and the back.
1: Anyways.
0: Idiot of the day. The New York Mets. For being the New York Mets. Other idiot of the day. Mike Breen? What? Here is the closing sequence. I've never heard Mike Breen do this. We're going to play this twice this hour because I had chills the first time I heard it. Here is Mike Breen when Landry Schmidt ties the game 99-99. Harden matches it. Nick sent it to OT, but Mike Breen has one of the great Mike Breen slip-ups of all time.
3: Ananobi floats it over to Schmidt. Schmidt a three-pointer. It's good! Tie game with 44 seconds to go! What a bounce for Schmidt! It's Bedlam here at the Garden! Harden pulls up jumper! Got it! James Harden with a huge bucket! Back to a two-point lead. 26 seconds remaining.
4: Don't want to give up a three.
3: Brunson with Harden on him. Brunson on the drive. The floater bank shot. It's good. Tie game again with 19 seconds remaining. No timeouts right now called by Kenny Atkinson. Both teams have multiple timeouts. Any foul is a penalty. Mitchell to Harden. Shot clock is turned off. Merrill. Three-pointer. In and out. That one halfway down. Bridges fires away. Won't go.
0: Mike Breen just faked banged you. Mike Breen, Sam Merrill, three-pointer to win it. The ball goes in and out, and Breen said, "But he had to stop mid-bang to reset and send the game to overtime." That's how good of an NBA game we got last night. That Mike Breen fake banged you. Then had to put it in reverse, Terry, and send the Knicks and Cavs into overtime. But no good. Rims out. Idiot of the day today, Michael Wilbon. The ESPN guy on ESPN yelling at ESPN. We don't have to play all this, but here's Michael Wilbon going after Stephen A. Smith and his own network.
5: Relevant. He's overstated. And by the way, I'm not talking about his career. No. Aaron Rodgers is a first ballot Hall of Famer, a great quarterback for years. He's irrelevant now. What makes him relevant now? This network talking about him every day, day in, day out, as if they're hanging on and waiting for, you know, Patrick Mahomes 3 years ago. He's irrelevant at this point. He's not LeBron James. He's not Tom Brady. He's not playing that way into his 40s. This whole thing is overstated. I knew when I saw breaking news. What breaking news? The only breaking news about Aaron Rodgers now is that he's retired. That's the breaking news. They're a third place team in their own division. Unlikely to be able to pass Cincinnati or Baltimore this year. We're talking about now. We're not talking about what Aaron Rodgers has been. So all this breathless waiting on Aaron Rodgers, we're going to chronicle it every day. I'm blaming this network. Because every time I turn on all of our shows except one, I hear about Aaron damn Rodgers. Again, it makes it sound like I'm criticizing Aaron Rodgers. I'm not. I'm criticizing us. I'm criticizing breaking news. I'm criticizing every day we got to talk about Aaron Rodgers. No, we don't. Well, he's irrelevant. Period.
0: Well, there is a producer somewhere back there. Just a 27-year-old intern. Like, oh, man. Who put up the breaking news graphic that Michael Wilbon's yelling about. Addy, we've covered, nominally, the Aaron Rodgers story. It's a story.
1: Yes.
0: It's like, you've got to talk about this. I don't see why Michael Wilbon is so upset with ESPN.
1: Old man yells at cloud. That's literally all that was.
0: Yeah.
1: The YouTuber commenters have even said it. It's just, yeah, come on. There are bigger issues in the world. Like, you know, when you work on the same network as, like, Stephen A. It is a story. It is a big story because it's Mike McCarthy, Aaron Rodgers, Pittsburgh. Where was Aaron Rodgers? Is he coming back? That's a huge thing. And he's a great quarterback. He's one of the best. I'm not saying he is the best, but he's one of the best. That is a big story. It's not like this would be like, where's Justin Fields? No, no one would care. That's not a story, but it's Aaron Rodgers. It's different.
0: Coming up on the Drake Toll Show, Jacoby Brissett and the contract strike in Arizona. We don't have to talk about that, do we?
1: No, we talked about it yesterday in our Biggest Losers.
0: Nice, thank you. Okay, got it out of the way. Idiot of the day, Chase Burns. Terry Francona on the line drive that hit Chase Burns.
4: Where did that comebacker get him, and is he okay? It hit him kind of in the meat of the hamstring kind of. I'll tell you what, that was scary. They ran off the mound. I thought he was okay. And then he got in the dugout and looked like he was dead. And I asked him, I said, hey, man, please tell me you have a cup on. And he said, no. I was like, Chase, I said, I don't even watch a game on TV without wearing a cup. I said, golly, man, you guys are crazy.
1: I love Tito.
6: In the meat.
1: You know, it just...
0: That should be a drop. Just him saying... Can you play the first 6 seconds of that, please?
4: Where did that comebacker get him, and is he okay?
7: It hit him kind of in the meat.
0: If we could get just him saying the word meat as the next drop for Curtis. Meat. He doesn't even watch a game on TV without wearing a cup. Terry Francona strikes again. Idiot of the day. Anybody but Philadelphia Phillies. Addy, turns out firing people works.
1: Yeah. No, this is crazy, actually, when you think about it. If you look at the Phillies where they were pre-Don Mattingly, now Don Mattingly, they are above 500. This is a team at the beginning of the year. Their players were not playing well. Do I think that was all Rob Thompson's fault? No, but he should have been fired. That was the right move. I said that early on. But the Phillies actually look like the Phillies. The Phillies look like this team who has this high payroll. You have all these star players. You have Trey Turner, Kyle Schwarber. You have Bryce Harper. And even the younger guys, Bryce and Stott, finally finding their way into the mix here. And they're actually looking like a competitive team. What's their Achilles heel right now? What's their problem? Oh, let's look at the division that they're in. Who's leading that one? Oh, the best team in baseball. Okay, yeah, the Atlanta Braves. So good luck. Buena suerte. I wish you the best. Do I think you can beat the Braves? No. Like I said, I think the Braves can make it to the World Series. I think they could take on the Dodgers and the NLCS. So, yes, the Phillies, they're looking better now. I don't think it's just Don Mattingly. I think it's the players are finally like, hey, we need to wake up and play baseball. So, yeah, if you're a Philadelphia Phillies fan, good time to be you right now.
0: Baseball. Addy Bates produces, Curtis Poindexter runs the board. Those are our idiots of the day. When we come back... Rashee Rice to the NBA to Jason Kidd being mutually fired. Yeah, let's cover all of it. This is Westwood One Sports and the Westwood One Sports app. This is the Drake Toll Show.
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0: 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And the New York Knicks are going to the NBA Finals, as are the San Antonio Spurs, huh? Well, it looks like the way the series is headed, for the Knicks at least. The Cavs ran out of steam, no doubt about it. Not just ran out of steam, but aggressively bad. And the Knicks up one game nil. There's just not an avenue. Cleveland doesn't have the horses in the stable, much less the stamina to put up with Jalen Brunson. On the other side, the San Antonio Spurs have a guy named Victor Wembanyama. And he's upset because he didn't win MVP. Now, he's not actually vocally upset going to press conferences and saying, oh, woe is me. I should have been the MVP in the NBA. It shouldn't have been SGA. No, too mature for that. But 41 points, 24 boards, 3 blocks against OKC in Game 1 in a game where the Thunder, double overtime game, in a game where the Thunder were up 108-105 late, and Wemby hit a 32-footer. Bang! To tie things. Takeover card. Can Oklahoma City put up with that? Well, they didn't in Game 1. 122-115 Spurs in double OT, and now that series continues tonight. Also in Oklahoma City. They'll remain over in Bricktown. And if Wemby and company get the job done again, that's it. This is a must-win game for the Thunder because of Victor Wembanyama's existence. I know the Thunder are that good. They're the best team in the NBA, the best roster in the NBA. They do not match up well with the San Antonio Spurs. Chet Holmgren cannot put up with Victor Wembanyama. Chet Holmgren had bright spots. But to consistently bully, dominate, stop Wemby? No. Chet can't do that. The Thunder can't do that. And SGA comes down the floor, and no, Victor Wembanyama's not guarding him. But Victor Wembanyama's kind of guarding everybody. When he's out there, he's clogging. And it was so effective, the Spurs were able to rally multiple times to knock off the Thunder. And again, if they do it tonight, that series is done, headed back to San Antonio. But last night, this is if you're waking up, man, I hope you watched it. If you didn't, I'm going to take you back through it. The New York Knicks, down by 22 points with 7.5 minutes to go. There was a Brunson period from the 5:50 mark to the 3:30 mark in the fourth quarter, where the Knicks went from down 15 to down 5 because Jalen Brunson took off. Here is a minute. All compiled together, a minute of Jalen Brunson, who had 38, doing Jalen Brunson things.
1: It only takes a couple of shots to put that pressure back on the Cavaliers.
2: Brunson drives on Wade, scoop layup, it's good. Beautiful shot from Brunson.
1: Since my time in the league, well balanced, well coached.
2: But still trailing, Brunson banks it home again. Brunson guarded by Harden, wants to clear out. Fakes, drive, gets inside, pull-up jumper, got it!
1: Cavs might want a timeout if he scores.
2: Brunson, three-pointer, puts it in! Captain Clutch has come alive! It's a 5-point game, timeout Cavaliers! An 18-1 run!
0: Yeah, finally the Cavs called timeout. They would still have a couple of them after the fourth quarter expired, where they allowed the Knicks to go on a 44-11 run to end the game. Did you hear the crowd get more and more into it? Down 22, you make a basket to go down 20. Real tough for the people to get loud and active. When you get into down 5 range, 3:30 to go, plenty of time, plenty of momentum for the Knicks to win. Then late in the game, same thing here. I'll give you the last 49 seconds bottled up. Because Shamit's going to hit a 3. Tie the game. Whole place goes berserk. James Harden comes down. Matches it. Now it's 101-99. Harden matching a bucket. Putting the Cavs ahead. And then the Knicks needed Jalen Brunson to do Jalen Brunson things to get them into OT.
2: Anunoby floats it over to Shamet. Shamet, a three-pointer. It's good! Tie game with 44 seconds to go! What a bounce for Shamet! It's Bedlam here at the Garden. Harden pulls up jumper. Got it! James Harden with a huge bucket. Back to a two-point lead. 26 seconds remaining.
1: Don't want to give up a three.
2: Brunson with Harden on him. Brunson on the drive. The floater bank shot. It's good. Tie game again with 19 seconds remaining. No timeouts right now called by Kenny Atkinson. Both teams have multiple timeouts. Any foul is a penalty. Mitchell to Harden. Shot clock is turned off. Merrill, three-pointer. In and out. That one halfway down. Bridges fires away. Won't go when we go to overtime.
0: Again, I cannot emphasize this enough today. Mike Breen went to say bang on a Sam Merrill three-pointer to end the game, but had to stop himself. That's how good of a contest we got. Shamet tying the game, Harden driving down, Brunson dying it, go to overtime. And the Shamet shot bounces off the rim, up into the air, and then back through. The Merrill shot at the end was so close to going in. It's sort of, obviously, if the Shamet shot doesn't fall, if it doesn't bounce perfectly, if the Merrill shot goes in, this game's entirely different. The Cavs win. The Merrill shot was so close, I reiterate, so close that Mike Breen on the call with ESPN thought it was in. Margin of error was microscopic. As the game got late. And with a minute 49 to go in overtime, Shamet, dagger.
2: Brunson cross court. Shamet puts it up. Puts it in! A 9-point lead. Timeout Cavs. Bedlam here.
0: Timeout Cavs. I wish we'd have heard that a couple more times. Timeout Cavs. Huh? Now you're going to call timeout Kenny Atkinson? Woke up today, unable to use the ones that were on the table last night. And Mike Breen did a great job painting the picture post-game. The final call of a Game 1 win for the Knicks gives you the full perspective on just how incredible, how loud the Garden was, how incredible this comeback was at home.
2: Down 22 with 7.5 to go. Knicks take Game 1 behind the brilliance of Jalen Brunson. For the last 12 minutes, final 7 minutes of regulation and the 5 minutes of overtime, Knicks outscore the Cavs 44-11.
0: That is a stunning stat. And James Harden, there was a great tweet from Roger Sherman. It said James Harden has 5 fouls. You know, James Harden, a member of the Cleveland Cavaliers. James Harden has 5 fouls. The Knicks need to be very careful to ensure he doesn't get his 6th. Leave him out there. Harden, stat of the day. Here's what you bring to work, what you bring to lunch, what you talk about with your friends when they say, hey, you watched the game last night? Maybe you didn't catch it. If you didn't watch the whole game, that's good. I just gave you the highlights. Here's the stat. Here's the number that you give them. James Harden had more turnovers than field goals made in this game. He was 5 for 16 shooting, 6 turnovers. Oof. You hear that? 5 for 16 shooting, 6 turnovers. Somehow, though, that's not the number I'm alluding to. It's not what I'm referencing. You ready? James Harden has had more turnovers than field goals 6 times this postseason. In the NBA playoffs, James Harden has had more turnovers than field goals made on 6 separate occasions this year alone. That is worse than bad. last night. It was Donovan Mitchell or bust for the Cavs. Evan Mobley, James Harden, neither of those guys did much. Jarrett Allen, not a huge fact. Sam Merrill played well. But the strategy of slow the game down, play tactical basketball, pass the ball a lot, it worked. Until the Knicks are like, hey, let's just target James Harden. Yeah, let the guy who's not that good right now, let the old man play. Come on, do it. Win the game. Come on, James Harden, go win the game for your team. Come on, do it. He couldn't. He fell apart. 1-for-8 from deep. I don't get why Kenny Atkinson, A, left Harden out there. B, didn't double-team Jalen Brunson, who went nuts. Brunson, 38 points. The Knicks in that last 12 minutes just played a clean game. Mike Brown, come back like that. Came to the podium, just opened with, well, never seen anything like this.
3: I got to give my group credit. They've been resilient all year. And I don't know if I've seen that in a playoff game. I don't know if I've been a part of it. Maybe I have. But to be down 18, 19, 20, whatever we were down, and to find a way to come back and win. I take my hat off to my group. And, you know, Cleveland, they were shooting the ball well. They were turning us over. They were getting the ball in the pocket and taking advantage of us. And we just found a way. We found a group of five guys that went out there, ended up getting stops, and, you know, scoring the basketball.
0: Jalen Brunson was 8-for-10 last night when Harden was guarding him. I heard Mike Brown say that he's never seen a comeback quite like this, never been a part of a comeback quite like this. James Harden helped the Knicks rally in this game. Brown even talked post-game about how bad James Harden is at basketball. Head coach of the Knicks, Mike Brown.
3: If it does or not, you know, but, you know, you hope telling your guys that it gives you a little bit of a psychological advantage. I'm a bled out of secret. When I was with Golden State, we played Houston in the playoffs. We counted James Harden's dribbles. And we told our guys, hey, he's dribbling close to 1,000 times. He's not doing that anymore because they got Donovan Mitchell. But at the time, we were like, he's dribbling almost 1,000 times a game. And, you know, our high guys, KD, at like 300 or right below 300. Keep picking them up full court. Keep making them dribble. Because at the end of the series, at the end of games, it's going to wear them down.
0: I mean, he just let out, which, silly, Mike Brown, don't do that. Don't tell the world your secret. Don't tell everyone how you did this. The series isn't over yet. Mike Brown just told you James Harden's kind of bad at basketball. And that Kevin Durant was dribbling the ball 300 times a game. James Harden was dribbling the ball 1,000 times each night. Let him dribble. Yeah. Force him to keep dribble. The more you dribble, the worse things happen. The more you dribble, the worse things get. Pass the ball. Move the ball. No. Give it to James Harden and hope he just runs in circles. That was the strategy from Mike Brown. He revealed it to the world, and it worked. Kenny Atkinson, I thought last night, just didn't use his timeouts, I didn't think he was great in the postgame press conference at justifying how a collapse like this happens. Here is Kenny Atkinson on how the Knicks got lucky to win this game.
4: I thought they hit some really tough shots in that fourth quarter, you know, those two threes, prayer threes, end of shot clock. And we got a little unlucky, quite honestly. Brunson obviously took over at the end, and, you know, we started double teaming them and try to do some different things. But listen, I'm super proud of the way our group played. We played great basketball tonight for, you know, three quarters. Unfortunately, fourth quarter, they dominated us in the fourth quarter.
0: Okay, what? You got unlucky? Odd. I didn't read last night as unlucky. I didn't read the Knicks as having luck. I think the Cavs, you just got bad. Too much James Harden. Too few timeouts. And the Knicks win it by 11 at home. And the Cavs are done for. Here's what you can expect tonight from Victor Wembanyama and the San Antonio Spurs against Oklahoma City. Who will win and how will they win? Does OKC get revenge or does San Antonio creep closer to putting the series away? Let's answer that question next. It's Westwood One Sports, the Westwood One Sports app. This is the Drake Toll Show.
5: 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The Broncos want payback. The Bills want retribution. 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And vengeance has never looked better. 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
20: 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Curtis Poindexter runs the board. Tonight in the sports world, can I interest you in some Mitch Marner? Anyone? Can I interest you in some National Hockey League postseason? Last time we saw anybody on the ice, it was the Canadians and the Sabres in overtime in Buffalo. Sabres were down 2-0. Tied it up in the third period. Sent it to OT. Lost 3-2. Now tonight, the Golden Knights take on the Avalanche. Nathan MacKinnon. We get Jack Eichel. Told you I watched these Golden Knights. I watched them live 2 weeks ago. And the mix of physicality, it's just, they fired the coach with 2 weeks left in the regular season. Less than that, I've slept since then, just to make it to the conference finals. Now, part of that, it lends itself to how hockey does it. In the sport of hockey, the top three teams in the league could all be the same little pod and face off in round one and round two, and you eliminate some of the best talent based on playing it by division, the playoffs by division. But I think the Knights and the Avalanche could be a fun series. I think the Knights could be swept by Colorado, and it'd still be a fun series. Because the Golden Knights have the storyline of, well, we fired the coach to win, and we wanted to win now. We want to win in the postseason, and it's worked. Who's ever fired their coach with a week left of the regular season and then gone to the conference finals? That's a story. We'll cover that game closely tomorrow based on what happens tonight. And in the NBA, the Spurs, after their incredible comeback, double overtime victory in Oklahoma City, Victor Wembanyama doing stupid things. He's the best player in the NBA. He's the best player on the planet Earth. Tonight, we'll see him in action again. Here's what you can expect. Here's what to watch for. Shai Gilgeous-Alexander has to open this game with a 16-point first half or 16 or more points with 16 or more points in the first half. Whoa, baby. He has to. I venture to say 20 or more points. If he was playing for any other team in the league, he's going to have to take over. A la, you know, what Jalen Brunson is doing during different periods of these games for the Knicks. SGA has to have 16 points in the first half, if not more. The only reason I don't say 20, 22, 24 is because the cast of characters around SGA is so talented. OKC is the deepest, the best team in the NBA. SGA needs an efficient 16 points in the first half. open up with aggression and pace. Set the pace. Finding a way to ensure that Victor Wembanyama, who is the ultimate play, he's just in the middle. He's defending everyone at once. He's 7'4", 8-foot wingspan. You've got to find a way to get SGA space, not from his defender, but space from Victor Wembanyama. And it doesn't have to come in the paint. SGA's really good from mid-range. I hate the mid-range shot. I'm the classic, and you probably should also hate it. I'm the classic layups, three-pointers, free throws. But if the mid-range is open, if we're going wing to high post to SGA pull-up mid-range, I'm good with that. The Thunder need to be good with that. An aggressive SGA early in tonight's game is going to be the key to victory for Oklahoma City. For the Spurs, Stephon Castle is really good in game one. Dylan Harper, really good in game one. Stephon Castle dished out 11 assists, 17 points. But Stephon Castle's got to limit the turnovers. San Antonio didn't play their most efficient game to knock off OKC in that first contest on Monday. Didn't need to, obviously. They won and in double overtime. But 11 turnovers from Stephon Castle? His 17 points, 11 assists are good. But to triple-double yourself if you add in turnovers with 11 of those, that has to be limited tonight. And Dylan Harper, who stepped in for De'Aaron Fox, 24 points, 7-for-7 for the free throw line, 11 boards, 6 assists, 7 steals for Dylan Harper. If he replicates that, it gives the Spurs yet another option. Namely, on defense, it gives the Spurs more oomph against Oklahoma City. And for San Antonio, again, they didn't play their best game. Champagne, 3-for-11 from deep. Stephon Castle, 1-for-6. Dylan Harper, 1-for-7. Wemby knocked down 1-3. I mentioned the turnovers, 11 of them from Stephon Castle alone. San Antonio did not play an efficient game, yet still won on the road in double overtime against Oklahoma City. Key to the game for OKC, SGA gets hot. SGA gets hot early. Go to him. Force the ball to him. Force him to score from the mid-range. For San Antonio, don't turn the ball over. You don't have to take that many three-pointers either. Control the pace. Doesn't have to be slow. Doesn't have to muck it up. Control the pace with Wembanyama. And for San Antonio, you limit the turnovers. You're more efficient from deep. You win game two, and this series is yours. You've proven you're the better team. Who's better, Oklahoma City or San Antonio? I've watched them play 6 times. I've watched San Antonio win 5 of those. The San Antonio Spurs are a better team than the Oklahoma City Thunder. Well, you just said the Oklahoma City Thunder are the best team in the NBA. And that's the crazy part, is on paper, Oklahoma City has the best roster, the deepest roster. On paper, I mean, they won the most games in the regular season. On paper, there is nobody better in the NBA, and they're on dynasty watch. But in the 6 games I've seen these two teams play, if you ask me right now, who's the better team? Well, dang, dog. For as obvious as it seems, for as obvious as it sounds to say that OKC is number one, they sure do be losing to San Antonio a lot. Game 2, tonight, a chess match. Addy Bates produces. Curtis Poindexter runs the board for the Drake Toll Show. It's time for Who Am I? Addy, you ready? Curtis, you ready?
1: Tonight.
20: Play ball.
1: Curtis, you ready? Okay, cool. All right. Born on this day in 1946.
21: In the meat.
1: American Grammy Award winning singer. Songs such as I Got You, Babe, If I Could Turn Back Time. Also an Academy Award winning actress in Mask, Moonstruck.
20: Curtis, I'll give you your first shot at it. It's pretty easy. What's the first lesson you learned in preschool? It's the first lesson you learned.
22: Talk about Fight Club.
20: Second lesson you learned in preschool after the Fight Club thing.
22: Oh, I remember.
20: You learn how to share.
1: Drake got that one right.
20: Share.
1: All right, here's your next one. American Baseball Hall of Fame manager, four-time manager of the year, born on this day in 1941. He was a coach in the World Series in 1977 for the Yankees. He played for the Yankees. But he was a World Series winning manager, too, in 1995.
22: Cher.
0: Not Cher.
20: No.
0: Rest in peace, Bobby Cox.
1: Three told, two for two.
0: I wrote his eulogy. Well, not his actual, but for the we play the game in Atlanta the day it happened. I wrote the eulogy. That's cool.
1: I wrote his obituary 3 years ago. That's one of my morbid jobs.
0: They do that. Yep. Any person that could die, MLB Network, ESPN, they've got the video ready. Jason Kidd. Got fired, and ESPN was like, well, Addy?
1: Here's your obituary. This person is a Canadian actor who has been in a couple movies like Shattered Glass, Takers, Life as a House, and Star Wars Attack of the Clones. And Revenge of the Sith. And Ahsoka.
22: Hayden Christensen?
0: Adam Driver.
1: Oh, wow. There you go. Curtis got one. Curtis got yes, he is Canadian. That's my boy. Curtis got that one.
20: Is
1: already.
20: It Christensen? Is it one?
1: Okay. Yeah, of course. All right. This person was an American singer and actor who left a lasting impact on the culture. Nicknamed the chairman of the board or Old Blue Eyes.
0: Curtis.
22: I tuned out, but I heard Old Blue Eyes. Isn't that Sinatra?
1: Yeah, it is Sinatra.
0: Oh.
1: Yeah, wow. Curtis? We have a tie. We have a tie at the moment, so this is our tiebreaker really quickly. American actor. He was in It's a Wonderful Life, Mr. Smith Goes to Washington, and Vertigo.
0: No idea.
1: You've never seen It's a Wonderful Life?
0: Yeah, I have. I don't know who's in it. It's old.
1: James Stewart.
0: Curtis, rock, paper, scissors. Here we go. Ready? 3, 2, rock, paper, scissors, shoot. Curtis wins. Armin Williams, Addie Bates, Curtis Poindexter, Ryan McGuire, Colin Jones, Bruce Gilbert. Damn. The Drake Toll Show.
22: In the meat.
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1: Bang! Steph Curry from downtown again.
0: And to those who bleed orange and black. This is Murph and Marcus. 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

0: KMVR, grab a deli number, line that S up out the door. Line it up out the door. Come at him. Come at him. Drop the bombs. Drop the bombs on this frickin' baseball team that has driven us to the edge of sanity and beyond, into the cliffs and canyons of insanity. Oh, my God. We get to talk about this for 4 hours. Marcus. Happy Wednesday, bro.
1: Murph. Happy hump day. No thrusting celebrations in the outfield out in Arizona last night. Oh, Murph is thrusting the microphone this morning.
0: Maybe the worst thing I've ever done in the history of my career.
1: I mean, will change up the vibes on a hump day already, Murph.
0: Somebody going to cut that for a gif?
1: Oh, please not.
0: I hope not. Marcus, what the hell is going on with this team? Snake bit is like one way to look at it, or just bad everywhere you look. From the president of baseball operations who built you no bullpen to the general manager who gave you no starting rotation to the field manager who every button he presses, he gets that going back to the old souvenirs and novelties when you're a kid and there's the flower. You wear a flower on your lapel, then you press it and you get water squirted in your face. You know, that's Tony Vitello. Says, hey, Tony, you see the flower on my lapel? Why don't you press it? Water in the face over and over to the players on the field who, even though they played, crazy enough, a wildly good defensive game.
1: Yeah.
0: Rafi Devers, the fifth inning. The two double plays, the players on the field failing to add on over and over and over again. The relievers who come in and can't throw freaking strikes.

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2: Pitches. There's that catcher's interference call, which I still don't know if there was interference or not. Yeah. I could barely tell, but regardless, that all added up to the pitch count from Caleb Killian. Then Vitello makes a move, puts in Gage, and the ball game's over.
3: Anything they do, anything, just it's the freaking Simpsons when the rake keeps hitting the guy over and over and over again.
2: Don't. I mean,
3: yeah, it's everything. It's Wile E. Coyote running off the cliff and looking down and not falling until he realizes there's no feet, nothing below his feet. I mean, you're starting to think, you know, first of all, the game starts on a crazy note with Corbin Carroll's triple and ball off the noggin. At that point, I was pissed right then. Like, I was like, we were having dinner. The game was on TV in our living room. And I was like, Candace is like, don't be mad during dinner. I'm like, I'm pissed. How does this happen? How does a ball go off this guy's head?
4: Yeah.
3: And it was Ketelmar. I mean, it was Luis Arraez who made the throw.
4: Yeah, I was to say, maybe you guys should, have dinner before the Giants game then.
3: Maybe we should not even have it on TV.
4: Yeah, exactly. Dude. Make sure it's not in there.
3: It was odd, like kind of Derek Jeter-esque, like Arraez is in a strange place. He was actually closer to the left field line than Willie Adames. People thought it was Adames who threw it. It was Arraez. Mm. Anyway, the point
4: is Murph,
3: that...
4: you've seen a lot of Little League home runs. I've seen a lot of Little League home runs. Yeah. I don't remember the last time I saw one that resulted, or I guess happened, because of a dome shot.
3: And with the helmet off.
4: Yeah, with the helmet off.
3: Yeah, like literally, does he have a concussion? I'm not even sure. But anyway, point is that, by the way, earlier, did you see the James Wood inside the park grand slam last night?
4: I did. Yesterday, that was pretty cool.
3: Speaking of Little League grand slams, changing our topic briefly here. And by the way, if you are a Knicks fan or a Cavs fan, you're like, what are you kidding me? We just had the greatest night of our lives. What
2: Bing
3: are you guys,
2: bong.
3: Why are you guys talking about freaking baseball? Because this is what we do on KMBR. We kill ourselves with this freaking baseball team that's now, wait for it, 20 wins, 29 losses. And oh, by the way, I was just telling Marcus right before we came on the air, the great Josh Dubow, who just the prophet of doom, the grim reaper himself, the man who, honestly, when I'm on my, and by the way, I say this out of great respect. I got love for Josh Dubow. He's great at his job. I'm not knocking him here. But I am expecting when I'm on my deathbed and like down near the end and I'm drawing breath, for him to walk in with a phone and tweet out like, number of breaths Murph has taken in the last 60 seconds, you know, 5. Number of men who have survived that rate, 0. You know what I mean? I expect like a tweet to come out foretelling my death by Josh Dubow.
4: Oh, I need the tweets of Josh being like, yeah, you know, Brian Murphy spilled more cups of coffee per radio host, per show,
3: totally,
4: per month, per on-air time.
3: I honestly think he might be the last thing I see before I die is a Dubow tweet. Mm-hmm. And it'll be about the Giants. But anyway, he says their 20-29 record is tied for their 5th worst through 49 games. Believe it or not, 4 Giants teams have started worse than this. And they did do this in 2017, 20-29. This is after the 2016 with Ed Boach and the whole crew. But the other ones, I was telling Marcus, 1991, I was 23 years old that summer, 24 that fall. 1984, I was 16 that summer. 1976, I was 8 that summer. And then the only one I don't really remember, 72. But for the most part, I said, hey, Marcus, that's my entire childhood. They used to suck so bad. And then they became the glamour franchise with 10. Maybe 97 changed everything. Bonds and Sabian and Dusty and all that stuff. And I guess Will and Robbie and those guys in 86, I should say. But the point of the matter is this, that we're going back into the dark ages with these stats. And it's so bad that I'm actually asking this question. Like, and this is a bad question because I'm veteran enough to know that this is a stupid shock radio question. And it's not true. But do you feel like the season's over? I mean, like that's like the immediate reaction, you know. Of course, it's not. They could win. They could go 15 and 15.

0: 9-8 and be two games under 500 going to the All-Star break. You know, I mean, it's not over. But no. Doesn't it feel like whatever they do this year, it's not going to work?
1: Well, it always feels like a gut punch. And yeah, when you are looking at it kind of just in a smaller kind of viewpoint, when you look at last night's game and the walk-off and the multiple walk-offs that they've given up this year, look, we knew that there was going to be problems with the bullpen and not having a closer. The moment that the Giants saw Randy Rodriguez go down with Tommy John surgery last September or whenever it was, like, we've been talking about this bullpen since then. So we knew it would be an issue, which means you're going to be fighting uphill all season long. But also, I have the perspective of that's baseball. Like, we were one pitch away from maybe having one of the most satisfying wins of the season last night with all the great defensive plays, with Devers and Willie Adames going back-to-back and them breaking out of their slumps the last 2 weeks. So, no, I don't think the season is over, but it always feels awful. It's always a kick in the you-know-what when your bullpen blows a game and your manager presses the wrong buttons.
0: And I'm thinking of four now in specific. You know, Philadelphia 1, Philadelphia 2, which will just go down as... In fact, the entire season may be summed up by that day in Philadelphia, that rain-delayed doubleheader.
1: By the way, go check out the Phillies' record since that series.
0: Oh, my God. We launched a dynasty.
1: Oh, dude, they're playing phenomenal ball.
0: Phillies going all the way, buddy. Dodgers, get out of the way. Yankees, get out of the way. Here come the Phillies, man. Yeah. Don Mattingly's Phillies.
1: Here comes Donnie Baseball.
0: Donnie Baseball's Phillies, man. We knew that they were wildly underperforming, right? Mm-hmm. This is the way. Remember the, when we built up the quote-unquote tough part of the schedule, Philly was part of that, and then we're like, wait, Philly sucks. No, they don't suck, actually. But anyway, the point is that I forget what I was saying. It was about freaking... You know what we should do right now? We should play the Kuiper call. Because when it happened in our house, I was actually kind of proud. 14-year-old Rory, who's kind of on the quieter side, had an emotionally reaction, like legit pissed. And it caused his mom to chastise him, saying, you can't react like that. And I am taking you guys inside the Murphy home, by the way, giving you guys the details of parenting a kid.
1: The inside scoop.
0: She was upset. She's like, you can't. And I actually said to her, I said, I'm kind of proud.
1: Yeah.
0: Kind of proud.
1: Yeah, you are.
0: She's like, no, he can't be behaving like this. I'm like, yeah, he can.
1: He can.
0: It's part of the deal.
1: Uh-huh. Yeah. His father does it every morning for 4 hours a day.
0: So chip off the old block. But it's surprising because he's been a little quiet. He's sweet, unbelievably sweet kid. But he hasn't been, he's not like a loud, rambunctious kid. Mm-hmm. And his reaction was startling. I won't take you through all the details of it, but his reaction was startling. And I was like, oh, look, I'm kind of proud of my boy. Look at that there. He was like, you do not react like that.
1: Yeah. Now, can I riff real quick? Yeah. Are we sure Rory the Greek didn't have money on the game last night?
2: Oh, my God.
0: Bro. Stay tuned for my Kalshi reads, dude. They're coming up.
1: I'm just riffing, folks. I'm just riffing.
0: Stay tuned for the Kalshi reads. Anyway, listen. So with all that drama in our house, I didn't really get to hear Kuiper's call because there was a lot of drama in our house at the time. So I saw it on Twitter and it's going very, very viral. So just for anybody who missed it, because you were probably swearing too in your home, you probably didn't hear this. So, and we have to note that if you go look at the MLB Game Day app and see where the pitch is that Marte hits out, it is literally by his shoelaces. I mean, it is a golf job like you read about. It was not a cookie. It was not. Matt Gage did not make a center cut location C shot mistake.
1: Yeah, that wasn't a hanger.
0: No, it wasn't at all. So, by the way, he hit one off Eric Miller that by all rights in any world should have been gone. And he was still pissed about it. See him pimp that thing out of the box. In the eighth inning, Marte hit one that went to the wall. It was Marte, right? The 412 foot out that Bader caught with his back against the wall. And Marte was pissed.
1: And that was right after the first two walks from Miller, right?
0: Yeah. And he was so pissed, and he stood there at first base, and Devers was looking at him like, you got to go, buddy. And he's like, I'm not leaving. That was a home run. So then he gets his revenge with the home run. Here's the call by Kipe. Just listen to it for its spare nature here.

0: his first home run this year, hitting right-handed. Not meant to be here tonight. After getting out of jams in the seventh and the eighth, they cannot get out of this one here in the ninth. I don't really have anything else to say, Mike, and I don't think you do either. So I'm going to say this. Final score, D-backs 5, Giants 3.
1: Oh, man, he said it all.
2: Nicely done, Coach.
1: And this is, honestly, I've made reference to this before. 2009, Ryan Spielberg's Grand Slam. This is not good, folks. Similar, but that was different. The Giants were sort of on the rise that year, and they were in the hunt, surprisingly, in late August and early September. So it was crushing because they were making a run. This is crushing because we're getting crushed over and over and over and over again. Rake in the face, rake in the face, rake in the face, rake in the face. Ball game today.
2: Unbelievable.
1: 12:40 ball game today. Mm-hmm. And honest to goodness, I mean, that's literally like, it's such a cliche, but it's true. It's the best thing. Just get right back on. Yep. They were going to win that game and be 5-4 on the roadie with a chance to take the series today and accomplish this little goal we had of, hey, they took the series from Pittsburgh. Hey, they split 4 at Dodger Stadium. Hey, they took the series from the A's. Hey, they took the series from the Diamondbacks. And instead, we're catapulted right back in to the total despair that we've been feeling for most of these 49 games. Other than that, happy Wednesday, everybody. Mm-hmm.
3: Bing bong.
1: Let's go. Yeah, there you go. Boy, the only guy who had a worse night than the Giants was Kenny Atkinson.
2: Oh, bro.
1: I like to hold my timeouts. Oh. I like to keep them.
2: Dude.
1: One of those quotes is going to go on the bottom of a statue, dude.
2: Kenny Atkinson and James Harden.
3: Ooh. Man, oh, man. Their fingerprints all over that choke job last night.
1: As a coach who has choked many times, I know what a choker looks like, bro. And I was like, yo, dude, you are choking right in front of me. What are you doing? Every time they showed his face, I'm like, Kenny Atkinson's like, get me out of here, man. He just froze. Chalamet was too sexy for him. He couldn't handle it.
3: He couldn't handle that
1: because those Knicks seats are right. Like, mm-hmm. I mean, I know every NBA arena has seats next to the coach's bench now, but those ones seem like they were in the huddle. Like, there's nowhere for Atkinson and Brown to go. They got to block the view of all these VIPs.
2: Shamley out here still in plays for the Knicks.
1: Dude, seriously. Dude, oh, James Harden over and over and over and over and over and over
2: again. Barbecue chicken alert.
1: And no timeouts. And the Knicks are like, thank you very much. We will take that thing and run with it, man. Incredible. So, Knicks are pretty exciting right now for New York City. Cleveland, it's Southwest Airlines, bro. Want to get away, Kenny Atkinson. All right, guys. Well, listen, we'll get the guest list from Walt. We'll go through it together. Line them up. 808 KMBR is the phone number. Are you done with Buster? People are Twitter's so crazy. They're done with Buster Posey. He's had a year and 49 games, and they're done with the guy. Mm. Farhan did have 6 seasons, 19, 20, 21, 22, 23, 24. So I think we got to sign up for at least another game,
2: yeah.
1: Buster. Well, we can give Buster another game.
2: We got to sign up for at least one more interview. Buster Posey joins the show tomorrow.
1: There you go, buddy. There you go. And you know what? Yeah. Let's get it. Let's get this talk to Walt on the other side on the unbelievable leader.
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3: Ah, you blew it. 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So who gets the blame? Is it Eric Miller, with the walks? Is it Matt Gage? Is it Tony Vitello? 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
22: So 1-0 the count. Fernandez, the runner at second. Waldschmidt at first. He's got really good speed. The 1-0 pitch. Marte hits a drive down the left field line and deep. And it is gone. A walk-off home run for Ketel Marte. And all of that Giants defense and hard work disappears in one swing. Tough loss. The Diamondbacks score four in the ninth. And they are mobbing Marte as he makes his way to home plate. A three-run walk-off home run. 5-3. The Diamondbacks make it two in a row against the Giants. And that's just a heartbreaker.
1: Hence Benatar, everybody. Heartbreaker, dream maker. No, only heartbreakers. No dream makers. Or as Tim Ryan would say, Marcus. I'll do this the rest of the segment. Or as Tim Ryan would say, Marcus. Not this the rest of the segment, brother. I just... He's a... Oh, that was the second straight day that Walter has used Pat Benatar. I'm like, I said, we're getting to know Walt. You know, he's great on the board. He's awesome. He's doing good with the wake-ups. He's doing pretty good. I said, you a Benatar guy? He goes, no, it just worked out that way. I said, you might be a Benatar guy.
23: How does it just work out that way? I don't think it worked out that way.
1: Shout out Benatar, I believe, lives in Marin County. Marvelous Marin. I think we have a local here. Andy Dolich had a connection to her. Or was that Joan Jett? I'm sorry, Joan Jett. I confused Jett and Benatar. My bad. Listen, let's get right to it right now because of the time. Let's get the guest list going and say good morning to Walt. Big Giants fan, Walt. And, of course, the guest list is sponsored by El Cerrito Honda. More than just a car dealership. We are family. So, buddy, you're a lifer. Your reaction? Good morning, Walt.
23: Good morning. Wish it was better morning, but yeah, that was a rough one last night.
1: Now, apparently you were side texting. How about that? He's got a side piece.
23: Wow.
1: John Curley.
23: Ooh, I'm a little jealous.
1: And
23: I want some of the side action.
1: I found out about it, you know, when you found out friends were doing things without you, you know?
23: Yeah, what are you boys talking about behind our backs?
1: You called the loss prior to the loss.
23: I did. It was, I think it was after the second walk when Eric Merrill was in there, and I was just like, you know what? This isn't going to end well. And then sure enough, it wasn't Eric Merrill that gave it up, but he did give up a run. And then, yeah, fast forward to the ninth, and we were cooked.
1: Is there a way that the baseball gods were saying you should have lost this game in the seventh and the eighth, so now you're going to lose it in the ninth?
23: Yeah, the Giants were flirting with disaster all game long.
1: Now, multiple things. Should Landon Roop have started the seventh? Because immediately it was first and third, nobody out. And, you know, that's one of the knocks on Tony is does he have a sense of when to take his starters out? One of the things I'll notice is that he doesn't have guys ready to go either, too. So Then he goes to Keaton Wynn, who kind of artfully gets out of it, right?
0: Great job on the PFPs getting over to first base, Keaton.
1: Oh, that was
0: beautiful.
1: Was stellar.
0: Used every inch of that 6'4".
1: That was stellar. Ugh. And then he brings in Eric Miller, and Miller, what are we going to do with Eric Miller? Isn't he supposed to be, quote-unquote, the closer?
0: Yeah, I mean, I thought he would be the guy to maybe seize the opportunity post Ryan Walker demotion down to Triple A, but he's also dealt with some injuries, and those have been the biggest two concerns for Eric Miller his entire career: injuries and not throwing enough strikes.
1: So the Giants literally said, you know, we're going to go into the season with no closer other than Ryan Walker.
0: That's a bold strategy, Cotton.
1: Yeah. How's that working out?
0: Not good. Right? He's in Sacramento.
1: So Ryan Walker was supposed to be the guy. He's in Sacramento, and then after that, they had nobody.
0: You're not that guy, pal. And you're not that guy.
1: I mean, we've had it. Mike told us, you know, Eric Miller, but no, it's not Eric Miller.
0: Mm-hmm.
1: I mean, it's Matt Gage. I mean, Gage threw two pitches, one of which was at Ketel Marte's shoelaces, and he golfed it out.
0: And look, I can't kill Matt Gage. He's had a really good season for the Giants this year, one of the top left-handed arms, and we've talked about guys like Keaton Wynn, who was a former starter making that transition to the bullpen, not experienced. We talked about Caleb Killian. Again, we showed up the day before the season started at the Giants play ball lunch. This guy didn't even have a name or a number on the back of his jersey, and now you're expecting him to be your closer? No. So there's a lack of experience, and you need experience when it comes to closing out ball games, because we all know those are the three hardest outs to get in the game.
1: Do you have Nicky T, Walt, or from the cooler yesterday or 2 days ago? You got that
2: one? Get a closer!
0: You need a closer.
1: Wait,
0: you can't win a game without a closer.
1: I can't get, just like the Tim Ryan, I can't get enough.
2: Get a closer.
1: He's barely even says the word closer.
2: Closer. Get a closer.
1: There it is. Keep that around.
0: Yeah.
1: So, Walt, I mean, you have a newborn, a four-month-old, which sometimes interferes with sleep. What interferes with your sleep more, a four-month-old or the Giants?
23: No, definitely the Giants. I was tossing and turning all night last night. Yeah.
1: So I'll tell you a funny story. I slept okay. But literally, my alarm went off. I get kind of late. I'm an 0415 bells. I could be earlier. I probably should be a little earlier, but I maximized to 415. And my alarm went off. And I've been pretty good about this for 21 and a half years now. Just immediately go. I just go.
0: Right? Like, you got to get up and go.
1: You got to be. In fact, that's the number one piece of advice I had to give you. The word snooze button does not exist in your world, bro.
0: Oh,
1: you
0: got
1: to
0: go. Stay away from the snooze.
1: So my alarm hit, and like a rocket, I'm out of the rack. And when my feet hit the floor, it was literally the first thing I thought about. Because, you know, my brain's in REM and all that. So I'm like, what am I? And I hit the floor. And I'm like, oh, Jesus, they lost that game. Oh, man. And then I was in a bad funk all through the toothbrush and all that stuff. So anyway, Walt, welcome to the mornings where you get no sleep and come in and get your balls kicked in by the Giants and then live it for 4 hours.
23: Yeah, dude. No, it was terrible. I will say that I did think that it was a bad dream last night when I woke up this morning. Same to you. Yeah,
1: that was real, bud.
23: Let's go ahead and get into the guest list. We'll do Walt's whip around.
1: So
23: the theme of the morning or last night, the Giants got whipped around. So we're gonna whip it around here at 7:15.
1: Okay, I'm a little. We're stealing this from the middays, right?
0: Yeah, we are.
1: Walt, for the KNBR heads who know that he. When did you used to do this for them?
23: So it used to be Wednesdays at 1:30, 1:15 around that time. Yeah.
1: Okay, so we like to have the Wednesday 7:15, the halfway point in the season where you're, you know, we're starting to turn towards a weekend. Put out the garbage bins tonight, you know, that whole deal. But we are going to try to do. But do we keep the name Walt's Whip around? Which, by the way, quite frankly, I'm uneasy with.
0: Because
1: I'm thinking you might be whipping something out.
0: Yeah, hey,
1: I don't want it. That's the same question
0: I have, Murph, whether or not we're going to keep this name. I got to see what it looks like once Walt whips it out.
1: Oh, boy.
23: You know, if you were to ask Papa, he was always looking forward to me whipping it out on the Wednesday.
1: Did he say that? Yeah. Did you say whip it out?
23: It's a drop in the system. I'll find it later.
0: Whip it out, Walter. Whip it out.
1: Oh, boy. We'll decide if we keep that name or we change it. I want to go with the Wide World of Walt, just so we can hear dun, dun, dun, dun, dun, dun, dun, dun, dun, dun.
23: Yeah, that's a solid one, yeah. I like that idea.
1: All right, I don't know. I just went with it. So that's going to be 7:15. You're going to hit us with the hard questions, but this one, you actually use a scoring system.
23: I do use a scoring system. It's how I'm feeling this morning. And based on the Giants' performance last night, I don't know how happy I'm going to be.
1: And it's whether like you just don't like my face or Marcus's face that day.
23: That's essentially what it comes down to.
1: I don't like Murph's face.
0: Yeah.
1: I'm giving him a zero on that answer. All right.
0: Yeah.
1: All right, 7:15, Walt's whip around.
23: All right, and then we're going to go over to right after that. Mike Kruko is going to have a lot to say about the game last night, 7:30.
0: Kai told us last night he didn't have anything to say about that walk-off home run.
23: He was saving it for us. Yeah. All right, so now going over to the cooler of content, an hour from that, 8:30.
1: Which will include, something.
3: So a lot of Knicks stuff. A lot of Kenny Atkinson stepping in pile after pile after pile.
0: Dude. I got Knicks fever. Yes.
23: And wrapping it up, talking more bullpen woes with George Contos. 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
1: Can he get his arm loose? Start winding it around. You know that quick wind up. You know, you're throwing off the mound real
0: That's
1: quick.
0: It,
1: you
0: man.
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0: shake it out, George. Yeah, get
1: the J bands out. Yeah, exactly. Get the J bands out.
0: Get those Jaeger bands ready to go.
1: 808 KMBR is the phone number. 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Are you really blaming Tony V? 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Are you blaming Matt Chapman for striking out with a runner on second and nobody out in the eighth inning when he could have got the runner to third? Because that pissed me off. 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
36: You and I have never met, but I'm willing to bet that there is something you would like to do, but you feel like you can't, that it's too hard, that you don't deserve it. A colleague of mine recently told me about this new book called Brave Shift, 30 Mindset Changes to Transform Your Life. It's written by a woman named Michelle Carrer. 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Having that reason is big, because when you don't want to do something that's necessary to reach your goal, you can go back to your reason to find the motivation you need. 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
5: 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Grab a mug and tea proudly.
8: Yeah, I mean, obviously get a guy on base. Lefty hits a line drive to center, and then we've got, you know, a runner at first. They decide to take a chance and go for a stolen base at second base, and there's a catcher's interference called. And then you're dealing with the situation, you know, I dealt with Marte, switch hitter, and at that point, Killian had 25 pitches. Went with a fresh arm, different look, and made the wrong decision, cost us the game. Not that Gage, I mean, he's got as good a numbers as anybody on our team, and he's gotten it done for us more times than not, but obviously it's on me.
1: Tony Vitello, quote, obviously it's on me. Well, he certainly bears some of the responsibility for sure. When you're a manager and you press bullpen buttons and they don't work, man, that water, seltzer water squirts in your face, it's on you. And when he came hopping out of the dugout, I was surprised. But because, you know, Caleb Killian was in there too, but he had pitched the end of the eighth. And that's one of the things now, and sort of one of those unquantifiable things is late inning leverage relievers getting up and down, right? Up and down. And you know, you heard Sergio Romo, I think, say it after the game on NBC Sports Bay Area that is a little different for a guy like that. Maybe he wasn't as sharp. Bringing in Matt Gage, on the face of it, you look at it, you say, well, okay, wait a minute. You're switching Ketel Marte around. I look at the numbers, Marte versus lefties this year. Actually had a higher batting average than he did against righties. He last night before that swing of the bat, he was 14 for 56 with two doubles, a triple, no bombs, hitting 250. Now against righties, he had a lot more at bats, 119 at bats, but he was only hitting 202. He did, however, have five bombs. So he had more power when facing a righty, but a better batting average than facing a lefty. I don't know if they saw something about a pitch, you know, a tunnel, or a pocket, or whatever, you know, a spin that from Gage that matches up with Marte's swing path. I mean, that's where we're at right now, where they have freaking spreadsheets and computers that tell you, you know, that's a good matchup for us, you know, in terms of in terms of spin rate and swing path. Were you surprised to see him hop out and make? And by the way, Tony, you got to stop with the right hand thing. All that, you got to go to the left hand, bro. Even though Gage knew he was the only guy up. Mm-hmm. He did it again. He went with his right hand.
9: What are we doing, Tony?
1: It's starting to annoy me. Bro, just not that hard. Just give me the left. Yeah. So that we don't run into this situation again when there's two guys up.
9: Oh, and Jesse Chavez is throwing his hands up.
1: I mean, it works when there's only one guy up. In. I get it. But if there's two guys up and you're going, dude, don't. Just go left or go right. Anyway, yeah. I digress. Were you surprised when...
9: Well, circling back even to the beginning of the inning, once Caleb Killian went out there for a second inning, to your point, we've seen this a lot with Tony Vitello this year. He has got his relievers to go multiple innings. And Matt Gage, who I believe is at the top of the list for most appearances this year, like Matt Gage has had really good numbers. But starting off with Caleb Killian, like there's a big difference when you're asking Caleb Killian to do that job where he does not have that experience. Hell, doesn't even have a lot of experience closing out ball games. It's a lot different when you ask Mason Miller or one of the top arms in Major League Baseball to do the ups and downs and go out there for multiple innings. Caleb Killian, this is all brand new for him this year. So these are new experiences, and you're trying to test the waters because you don't have a closer on the roster. But once that pitch count started to get up and really, like, circling back to the Daniel Souza catcher interference, like, that was such a huge moment. Because it turned over the lineup.
1: Yes, exactly.
9: And, like, regardless if we're going lefty, righty, yeah. I don't know if the Giants had anybody in the bullpen who could have got Marte out last night in that situation because they don't have a closer. But to me, that really was the turning point after they were able to escape multiple log jams, multiple bases loaded situations in the seventh and the eighth. The bullpen was flirting with disaster all night long, and regardless who was in that situation after that catcher interference, it just felt like a game the Giants
1: and just
9: were gonna
1: lose. Show you how tough it is for Susak, because what had he done prior in the game? He had a great freaking game. He doubled, by the way, a ball that would have been out of 22 ballparks, yeah. A 400-foot double that was an RBI, which was exactly the kind of hit that Pat Bailey just never had. I mean, yes, one swing against the Dodgers, I get it. Mm-hmm. But it was exactly the hit they've been missing. Oh my God, you went from two runs to three because Dan Susak is a dramatically better offensive player than Patrick Bailey. Oh, by the way, He turned around and threw out a base runner in the next inning.
9: Strike him out, throw him out, Danny.
1: And so, yeah. And then he got a knock later on in the game, too, and they stranded him. And he went the other way. God, he's got the best other way approach on the team. And I saw it in Scottsdale. I remember seeing that in Scottsdale. In that first game we went to in Peoria, he got a knock to right center. I'm like, look at this guy with the other way. And I remember Brad Manzi keeps texting me. He goes, you called it in Scottsdale. I'm like, one of my rare good calls. But anyway, so it's tough to, quote unquote, blame Dan Souza. It happens.
9: Yeah, and honestly,
1: he's young.
9: I couldn't even really see the catcher's interference on cameras. Who knows if it nicked the top of his glove or
1: think
9: whatever.
1: It did. Because the way everybody reacted.
9: Yeah, and they challenged it and they upheld the call.
1: By the way, Waldschmidt. Waldschmidt, a little too close to Goldschmidt for my liking, you know what I mean?
9: Waldschmidt.
1: So that happened, so the catcher's interference happened. But let me just throw you a couple other things here as we get. And if you're just tuning in, yes, we're as pissed as everybody. 808 KMBR, grab a deli ticket, get in line, and start screaming and yelling about this. Because here's what happens is they get to three, fifth inning, Marcus, man on, Rafael Devers doubles after his, oh, by the way. One of the more impressive home runs you're going to see this year, buddy.
9: He got all of that ball.
1: Yo.
9: Yeah,
1: in fact, he pimped it out of the box, and my first thought was, bro, this is Arizona. That's a giant cavern in center field. Don't pimp a flyout. And then I was like, oh, that ain't no flyout.
9: that ball is long gone.
1: I mean, it said 441. It felt longer.
9: Yeah, it honestly felt longer. It definitely did.
1: Holy mackerel. Mm-hmm. So anyway, so then they're at two because Adames, homer, credit to
9: Willie Endeavor's back-to-back bombs.
1: But then Susak drives in the run. You're at three.
9: Almost three in a row.
1: But here's the catch now. Fifth inning, second and third. Willie Adames is up, doesn't get the big knock. Sixth inning, they have two runners on. This is the Susak inning, the base hit. Two runners on with one out. Will Brennan and Harrison Bader. Nobody can get a knock. And then the eighth inning, Willie Adames is on second with nobody out, and Chapman couldn't even get him over to third. So that's the fifth, the sixth, and the eighth where they blew three major scoring opportunities. So that's on the hitters. You got to get to four. You can't keep it at three, especially with this bullpen. The other one, and we haven't talked about it for 43 minutes, the lineup.
9: Yep.
1: And who was in it and who was out of it. Mm-hmm. Because Bryce Eldridge had two knocks on Monday night. Now, it was a 12-2 blowout, and Wemby went off on Monday night. So we didn't focus on Bryce, but he hit two balls decently and rifled a single to right and then got enough good wood on one to shoot one to left. And you were like, okay, kid, here's some excitement. Build on. Now, this is turning into a Tony V thing, and I don't know if it's because Zach and Buster are telling him what lineup to write or if Tony V's just not good at this or if Chase Tingler's giving him the wrong advice or whatever. But remember, Eric Haas hit two bombs at Dodger Stadium. He sat the next day.
9: Yes, he did.
1: And now Bryce Eldridge gets two hits Monday night, and he sits the next day.
9: And don't forget about the Giants benching him after he hit his first career big league home run.
1: There you go.
9: I mean,
1: this is a distressing trend.
9: Literally, like, the only three hits that Bryce Eldridge has had this year, he's been benched the next day.
1: This is not good. That is not good for a number. It's not just fundamentally how you're coaching up a guy, how you're developing a young player, how you're building confidence. And they can hit me with whatever excuses they have. I ain't going to buy it.
9: I'm not buying it.
1: I ain't buying it. Because here's the simple question. You started Will Brennan, and I got nothing, no beef with Brennan. He's a good Gregor Blanco fifth outfielder. Blanco's better than him, but he's a better, good fifth outfielder type of guy, and he needs to get some work, and he's a good defensive player. He cut off a ball that could have been a double yesterday, got it in, held the guy to one. But Drew Gilbert right now is not hitting. And by the way, they say Ryan Nelson's tough on lefties. And so you started Brennan and Gilbert, who are both lefties. So while you're going to start those guys, but not the lefty who can leave the yard, Bryce Eldridge. So you could have just played Casey Schmidt in left and DH Bryce. Schmidt was the DH last night. So right away, your first guess in the lineup.
9: Oh, absolutely. Yeah. I mean, we literally talked about this and Jung Ho Lee not being in the lineup last night with that back tightness. Elliot Ramos is going to be gone for a couple weeks. So yes, we've seen you play Casey Schmidt in the outfield. Do it again. Get Bryce Eldridge in the lineup. I don't want to hear about lefty-lefty matchups. Not when this is your top prospect in the system who needs to mash righties and lefties. Yeah. This is not a platoon player that you called up. This is a guy that you called up to make an impact. And if you want to talk about matchups, how about the matchups you had last week against the Dodgers when you threw them in the lineup against Yamamoto and Otani? How were those numbers then? Like, those are not easy matchups. Like, I did not want to hear any of that BS yesterday before the game about, oh, yeah, you know, this just wasn't the right spot for Bryce Eldridge. He's coming off of two hits the other night. Put him in the damn lineup and see what you got.
1: Yeah, okay. There's tons of texts coming in. 808-KMBR is the phone number. A lot of people saying here, 831 says you guys have to ask Tony V why he sits players like this. That would be next week. Because the guy we're going to ask this week is Buster Posey tomorrow at 7:30 for sure. Yeah, listen, people checking at 405. Why was Bryce Kuminga benched after getting two hits, dude?
9: Jonathan Eldridge.
1: 510 said your leadoff hitter had 5 at bats and he saw 9 pitches. 530 says, different 530 says this loss is on Buster and Manassian. Their cavalier approach to building this bullpen is criminal. 949 says, seems like we could use a Camilo Duvall type pitcher. Really now? The Yankees are not happy with Camilo Duvall, bro.
9: I think he's talking about Camilo Duvall as an all-star closer a couple years ago.
1: Yeah. 6-5,
9: not the one that they traded away
1: last
9: year.
1: Giants 0-8 with runners in scoring position. Don't forget 480. Marte was inches away from that homer into the eighth inning. It felt like it was coming if we faced him again. 408 says, no breaks for the Giants all year in 50 games. Last night felt like they were getting some by dancing through trouble since the fifth. When Marte hit that ball, it felt like the nail in the coffin for the year. 209 says, I'm troubled that I let losses like this color my mind the next day, yet I return for the psychological beatings. That's on me.
9: Yeah.
1: That's a hell of a text, 209. Uh-huh. Okay, guys, 808-KMBR is a phone number. We're wide open next segment. We got to talk about the Bryce situation. Got to talk about Tony V's lineup management, bullpen management. You got to talk about this crux point in the season here. Because they got a game today at 12:40. Then they come home to host the White Sox and the Diamondbacks for 6. Where are you guys at? A lot of people jumping ship on May 20 on the Sports. Marcus, on which leader?
9: Oh,
1: it's the leader sponsored by you, buddy.
9: That's it, because these Bryce Eldridge takes and rants are sponsored by Redwood Credit Union. 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
35: A better life with Dr. Sanjay Gupta.
36: You know, I watched a video the other day about kids getting landlines at home. We haven't had a landline in my house in I can't even tell you how long. But seeing these parents about my age being teleported back to their own childhoods, a simpler time before screens, was really powerful. And as for the kids, they sat and had conversations with their grandparents without multitasking or being distracted by a screen. I thought this was a great way to have kids stay in touch with family members and friends without getting sucked into the smartphone era too young. Of course, you need other people close by to hop on board as well if this is something that's going to work. Perhaps most important, I realized, these relics can be a great conversation starter with your children. You can talk about what it really means to be connected in this day and age. Things have changed a lot. I'm Dr. Sanjay Gupta, helping you live a better life.
0: Faithful. 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
5: So 1-0 the count. Fernandez, the runner at second. Waldschmidt at first. He's got really good speed. The 1-0 pitch. Marte hits a drive down the left field line and deep. And it is gone. A walk-off home run for Ketel Marte. And all of that Giants defense and hard work disappears in one swing. Tough loss. The Diamondbacks score four in the ninth. And they are mobbing Marte as he makes his way to home plate. A three-run walk-off home run. 5-3. The Diamondbacks make it two in a row against the Giants. And that's just a heartbreaker.
6: Marcus, as Tim Ryan said.
7: Ooh, Tim Ryan had a reaction last night, Murph, and it sounded like this.
6: Oh! Or Marcus, as Tim Ryan said. Oh! Or Marcus, as Tim Ryan said. Oh! I'll do it all day. Mm-hmm. I did it last segment. I'll do it this segment. Oh! 808 KMBR is the phone number.
8: Ball out of the ballpark.
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8: Why, Novak? Why?
6: That 209 guy said, it brings you misery, it colors your mood, it colors your day, and yet you return for more day after day. There's some sort of profound... They call it Stockholm Syndrome. Why? You know, you sympathize with your captors.
8: Why?
6: Yeah, why?
8: Mm-hmm.
6: Why, Buster?
7: Yeah, Murph,
6: why?
7: I know a lot about that being a Raider fan.
6: Oh, boy. Yeah. It's true. Uh-huh. Yeah, it is true. Sometimes I do, I look at you and I say, what? Why?
8: Why?
6: Why, Buster?
8: Why?
6: Why, Waterboy? Why?
8: Why, Waterboy?
6: Yeah, listen, guys, let's go through it all. I mean, listen, you can't even give me a Devers homer there. On the. Can you give me that just for my head, Walt? You got the Devers homer?
7: I mean, that's hear that one? The just for my toughest head. Thing about last night's win.
6: Just for my head.
7: Think about if they were able to escape that win last night, or if they would escape that ball game with the win, I should say. We would be talking about Devers and Adames going back-to-back yesterday. We'd be talking about Devers being a dude defensively in the fifth inning. Or we'd be talking about the bullpen escaping multiple bases loaded jams.
6: You're talking about 441 feet here, buddy. Check it out.
5: The pitch to Devers. He drives one to deep center field. My goodness, it is gone! Up over the balcony, onto the walkway. A monstrous home run from Devers. Not many hit it out there. To the right of the batter's eye, up over that big wall in center field and out into the concourse. Holy smokes, Devers ties the game with one swing.
6: There! You feeling better?
7: Holy smokes.
6: Feeling better?
7: Yeah, felt good.
6: Give me a Susac.
7: We got to the ninth.
6: Give me a Susac RBI double here, Walt. What do we got here? You found that one in there somewhere in the play-by-play? Yeah? Yeah, here it is. Here.
5: Now Susac crushes one left center field, and it's going to slam against the wall. Fly into third, Chapman. Borg's going to send him. The relay throw skips away. Chapman scores standing into second. Daniel Susac tattooed that one. A double for Susac. It's 3-1 Giants.
6: There, see? You feeling better now? Is everybody feeling better? Giants were winning 3-1. Devers hit a 441 homer. Susak hit a ball that was out of 22 parks.
7: Mm-hmm.
6: So now.
7: And you even skipped a Willie Adames home run.
6: Yeah,
7: in
6: I did skip a Willie Adames home run. And he skips around the bags when he does it.
7: Yeah,
6: so
7: he does.
6: Look, there was something to like. Bro, I'm going to tell you this. And I sent out the tweet in the fifth inning. I've long said this. And I listen, I like Dieter. But he wrote something that haunted me when he said that every night. With Rafael Devers at first base, a harrowing nightly journey into the unknown. And I was like, that's unfair. And listen, I appreciate Dieter taking his swings, and he's that kind of guy. But I was like, I think, and one of my takes has been for a while, like, he's better than people think he is. And the metrics, I looked it up on the metrics hate him. They have him as like one of the, by the way, you know who's way worse than him defensively? Metrics. Your boy Bryce Harper.
7: We're talking metrics.
6: Bryce Harper's, by the metrics, like the worst defensive first baseman in the league.
7: Interesting.
6: He's like at a -5 on runs saved, and whereas Devers is only at a -2.
7: Very
6: Yeah, no, I get metrics, but I put that tweet out there, and some people were like, yeah, bro, we got to just watch the freaking game. Otherwise, you'd believe Pat Bailey was the love child of Johnny Bench and Yogi Berra.
7: The greatest, you know what I mean? Greatest defensive player of all time.
6: Didn't somebody say that?
7: Oh, yeah. There were multiple people on Twitter.
6: Right.
7: Because the metrics say that. Look, Patrick Bailey's a really good catcher. I'm not going to say he's the best defensive player of all time.
6: He can't see the field in Cleveland. I've been checking the box scores. He plays like every fourth, fifth day.
7: Ah.
6: Marcus, who do they think this guy is? Bryce Eldridge?
7: Feels like the Giants are treating Bryce Eldridge like he swings a bat like Patrick Bailey.
6: Yeah.
7: That's the problem here.
6: Yeah, there you go. By the way, just a time to break out the old standbys, too. Who has the Charles Barkley? And who has my old Jim Healy bite? You got it, Walt?
9: Bad team.
6: Oh, yeah. Who's got Tim Ryan?
7: Bad team, man. That would be Walter and a Z-Drive as well.
6: We're just not that good, man.
7: We're just not that good.
6: 808-KMBR is the phone number. Hey! My pro's calling in. Doug Talley from Mill Valley. Doug Acton, let's go, man. He's the golf pro at Mill Valley Golf Course.
7: Hey.
6: A highly decorated pro. He's my guy. He's my homie. And he's a huge Giant. So you met him.
7: That's right.
6: You met him on the first tee.
7: Right near the golf simulator, right?
6: Correct.
7: Yeah.
6: When young Tony was getting gifts and the gifts and tributes.
7: And patches.
6: Hey, pro, I'm happy you're calling in because I know you love your Giants and you got to be as pissed as everyone, pro. This is like shanking balls into the water. Good morning, Doug. How are you?
7: Hey, what's up, Doug?
10: Look at you guys. Yeah, I can't take it anymore. You know me. I got my tickets. I love my squad. And for all the harrowing garbage that we've looked through so far this year, if we had a closer, I'm sorry, we'd probably be at 500 right now. And our team just competed their rear ends off last night, and those double plays were amazing, and our guys stack up and hit, and I can go on and on and on. Look at the back of their baseball cards. They'll be fine, but I'm sorry, I haven't said it yet, but the Curran Theater didn't get anybody out last night.
6: Oh, here you go, pro. So your point about the closer, Doug. Now, listen, I'm not going to say they close every single time, because even the best closers blow one or two or three along the way. But let's just say that they did take care of business twice in Philly, once in Tampa, and last night. Let's just say that. Bro, then they're 24-25, and it's a whole different thing. Then we're making fun of them being a 500, but they're in the mix.
10: 100% yes, and I can't even put it on Buster or anybody else. It's got to be the guys writing the checks. You had a half a dozen guys who were elite closers. And we're sitting here and we're listening to Manasian say, yeah, the guys in the bullpen are really, we're doing as much as we thought they could. They're doing a pretty good job. Yeah, they are, but they haven't done it before, guys.
6: They could have gone, you're right. Ownership put a cap on, or it appears, Doug, that they didn't maximize their payroll to have the best possible.

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4: Perfectly. Mm-hmm.
5: That's how most Giants fans are.
4: Oh, man, there's so much reaction on the text line here. Someone 510 says, hey, Bryce Eldridge used to pitch. Maybe he can close.
5: I mean, if you're not going to play him, and if you're not even going to use him as a pinch hitter, which was the plan, he's done that like once over the last week. I don't know what the hell they're doing with Bryce Eldridge.
4: 808 says, yes, the bullpen is a real issue, but so is 0 for 8 with runners in scoring position.
5: That's true.
4: Then somebody's very upset at me for the Tim Ryan. He says, this is unbelievably stupid and super annoying. Did he call for more Tim Ryan? Is that what he did? Oh, it's 818. Did you call for more of this?
6: Oh!
4: Giants lost last night on a walk-off.
6: Oh!
4: Bullpen stinks.
6: Oh!
4: You couldn't get a big hit with a runner in scoring position.
6: Oh!
4: And they're 20-29.
6: Oh!
4: Thank you, 818. Thanks for the request, 818.
7: Taco
4: I appreciate that.
7: Come.
4: Do you have some more Tim Ryan over there, Walt?
8: We're just not that good, man.
5: Oh, man.
4: Who knew that Tim Ryan would be the prophet who tells us what's true and what's not true?
5: And by the way, we've had a few people asking for this line from the Water Boy.
9: Oh, no! We suck again!
5: Yeah, it does feel like that.
4: 707 says, this is a management issue. This team cannot afford to make mistakes. 510 says, Murph and Waterboy, where's your spring training enthusiasm and optimism? The Giants epitomize the Buddhist tenet. You create your own suffering. Wow, that's deep.
5: Wow.
4: That is deep.
5: You create your own suffering. Yeah, the thing is, they had one of the best records in spring training, Cactus Leagues. We're almost back-to-back Cactus League champs, but we've seen how those results have played out the last two seasons.
4: 408 says, I love getting out of Little League practice, hear the Giants are winning, and telling my son, saying, hey, at least they're winning. It says, and then he says, it doesn't mean they're going to win. They're going to blow it. Oh, man. 408 says, I miss the 500 gravity particles. We used to play John Mayer gravity as a roast of this team. Now, it would be a celebration.
5: I could use some gravity
4: right
5: now.
4: It would sound like a Cool in the Gang celebration. Here's 408 says, F it. 1240, new game, new opportunity, forget the rage, LFG. Anybody buying that one?
5: I mean, you kind of have to buy it, especially if you are one of the players in the lineup or in the clubhouse today. But it's hard to tell fans that after it feels like they're just getting kicked in the you-know-whats every single night.
4: 925 says, I've been a fan since I was 9 years old. Kruk and Kipe have been my voices of my summers. I honestly don't think I've ever heard Kipe that quiet or pissed off. It's true. I mean, Spielberg's 09, this is not good, folks. It comes to mind. In Colorado, they got in an extra inning game where they took the lead late, gave up a walk-off granny to a guy named Ryan Spielberg's. And when the ball was in the air, Kipe goes, this is not good, folks. And we all laughed about it the next day. Well, that was the day Paulie brought in the Kurt Russell, Mike the Stuntman sound. But they were good that year. They won, I want to say they won like 88 games that year, something like that in 09. Bro, 20-29, Josh Dubow's breaking out the stats of it's among the worst starts in San Francisco Giants history. And the funny thing was, all the other starts were the teams of my youth, bro. Yeah. This is what I grew up with, man. This is my life, Walt.
10: Unbelievable.
4: 831 says, is it time for another Drake remix? Buster's plan.
5: Oh.
4: We'll have him tomorrow, guys. We'll have him tomorrow at 7:30, guys.
5: Can't wait.
4: All right. 707 says in the bill. I say nothing like it, right? Nothing like it.
5: Yeah.
4: All right. Well, here's the deal. A quick break because we got to institute our new Wednesday feature. Now that Walt has taken over the job from Young Tone and he's looking good, he's not a Giants reliever. He's actually effective. And he did, you know, the midweek whip around with the Midday Boys. He's doing with the great Greg Papa, right?
5: Yes, sir.
4: So, Walt, what's the rules here? Now, what do you tell us the rules of engagement here? What do you got?
11: All right, so I'm going to read you guys questions, and then you guys have whatever time that you want to answer.
4: Oh, whatever time we want. There's no,
11: don't be egregious with it.
4: Well, because Tony used to have a bell that would ring to stop us after 60 seconds.
11: Yeah, I mean, I used to do 60 seconds. If you guys want 60 seconds, we could do that.
5: Yeah, it's up to you, Walter. This is not Tony's segment anymore.
4: It's true. It is yours. You want to just let us go, and then we only get one question in because we're both filibustering?
11: Well, I can break you up.
4: Will you jump in and just say shut
11: that's
4: up?
11: It. That's it.
4: Okay. All right. You're going to call the fight?
11: Yeah.
4: Okay. And then what is the scoring system? Just 1-1, 1-0?
11: Yeah, after you guys go, I award a point, and then we move on to the next question.
4: Have you ever been

0: So disgusted by both answers you awarded no points?
1: Mm. That has happened, and, wow. I've also loved both answers one time where I've given points to each of you.
0: So it's like a hockey tie or a soccer tie?
1: Then we go to sudden death if that occurs.
0: What does the winner get, by the way?
1: My love. Yeah.
2: That's it? That's what I'm playing for? I'm going to tank this competition.
0: How about a Kit Kat from the snack bar?
2: Yeah, break me off a piece of that Kit Kat bar, Walt.
0: All right. Well, Walt's Whip Around or the Wide World of Walt is next on a Wednesday on The Sports Leader.
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28: 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It's time. 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

0: What I'm learning this stuff here. This is my first Walt Wednesday whip around. New beds, new, what was that little jaunty, like William Tell Overture bed? What was that? Was that something from the Disney, like a Disney animation thing? What was that?
1: It sounded like a carousel, you know what I mean? Because we're going around the world of sports.
0: Who made that?
1: I don't know who made it, to be honest. I just showed up one day and it was there.
0: And here's the whip it for Walt. I'll take that. I'll take that for sure. By the way, we lost John Curley. John Joe Curley, our trusted producer who... What the hell, Curls?
2: Where is he?
0: Took him 45 minutes to get the coffee.
3: I know. I need some damn coffee,
0: Curly. And quite frankly, I'm out. Bring it in, Curls. Bring it in, buddy. Mm-hmm. Who do you think you are? Eric Miller out there?
3: Yeah, I actually heard John Joe Curley down the hallway screaming out.
4: I'm making coffee. You want coffee?
0: My guy. Mm-hmm. Anyway, so wait, is the deal... Here, look, you got to help him out here.
3: So is the deal... Curly with his hands full.
0: And did you give one to Walt, too? So you're making four?
3: Wow. Oh, now Walter needs coffee, too, huh?
0: Walt's now blowing up the plan. Yeah. Why are you making four? Yeah. You should make two, right? Yeah? Three?
3: Well, two for you, one for me, and now one for Walter.
0: Damn.
3: Thank you, John Joe Curly.
0: I don't know if we can do this. That's an unsustainable plan.
1: Yeah, that's a lot of coffee. Am I messing up the rotation? Is that what you're saying?
0: You're like that friend who joins the friend group, and all of a sudden, like, the lunch group isn't like this, doesn't have the same chemistry it had, you know what I mean? So you're like, oh, no, we're going to go eat lunch at a different place. Let's ditch that guy.
3: Yeah, we don't need Walter in the rotation. He didn't even throw five on it.
0: Yeah. What?
3: Walter gets that joke.
0: Okay. All right.
1: I think up the group text with the blue bubbles.
0: There it is, buddy. You're Greek on it. All right. We digress, but thank you, Curly. Yeah, God, a guy walked in with four cups. Holy moly. All right, Walt, grill us, buddy. We're ready to go. What you got?
1: All right. So as I said, I'm going to read you guys these questions. You guys are going to respond, and I will award a point. So here's the first one. Talking about the blown steals, this is where my brain goes. If you had to walk around town known for a blown opportunity on the biggest stage, which scenario would you wear? So I'm going to read it out for you. Blowing a lead against a future Hall of Fame quarterback in the Super Bowl twice. That's an option. Option number one. Option number two, blowing a save in a pivotal game in the World Series or Game 7. That's option number two. Option number three is being stopped yards away from a game-winning touchdown and first Super Bowl loss of franchise history. That is option number three. And number four is blowing a 3-1 lead in the NBA final.
0: Okay, so what's the premise of the question again? Which is the worst?
1: So if you had to walk around town known for this thing, for this scenario, for the rest of your life, which one would you wear proudly?
0: Proudly?
1: I guess not proudly, but which would you be okay with opposed to the other?
3: I'd be ashamed of all three.
0: Is there an option four? Five? Your name is Kenny Atkinson? Is that the option five? I don't want any of those, quite frankly. As a guy who lost multiple Little League City Championships in extra innings, I'm already wearing goat horns. Definitely not. Oof, jeez. I don't want the World Series or Game 7. Two times. Are you talking about the Hall of Fame quarterback? Which one's that? Is that the Matt Ryan? What are you talking about? That
1: Patrick Mahomes.
0: Oh, Mahomes.
1: Future.
0: Yeah. I kept thinking about Kyle against it. Yeah, I'll go with that one because at least you can excuse that Mahomes is just this otherworldly alien freak, and I can live with that. I can live with the fact 3-1, the Warriors choked that one. Game 7, the Giants choked, Game 6 in Anaheim, they choked that one. I'm going to say, you just say, it's Mahomes. I can live with that. I can live with choking. Although I hate them all. Let me make sure I get this premise out here. I don't want to know any of these. I'd rather freaking not be a loser. But if you're going to make me be a loser, I'll take that one.
3: All these options suck, Walter. Yeah. Like, if any of these things happen to me...
0: It's a tough way to start our brand new Walt's whip around.
3: Right,
0: too.
3: If I had one of these things happen in my professional career, I would not be walking around town proud. I'd be off the grid. I would be living in Alaska or something. Like, I'd be a well ways away from everybody. What's the best... I guess Kyle Shanahan in the coin flip in overtime. I don't want to be known as a closer who blows a World Series. You don't want to be tied to blowing a 3-1 or a 3-0 lead.
0: Where was on that list Shanahan's coin flip?
3: I don't know. I'm confused by this list. Is that part of losing to Patrick Mahomes twice in a Hall of Fame quarterback? Sure, that's my option.
0: Okay.
3: We're off to a hot start.
0: We're confused. Well, we're going to scratch that question. Let's make this next one your first question.
3: Next pitch.
1: It was confusion. It was confusion. All right. That's a wash.
3: Just like Jason Kidd. had told us before getting fired.
2: We're still confused.
0: We're still feeling each other out.
1: So that was a warm-up question. That was a warm-up question. Here's the real question.
0: All right,
1: as we start the whip around. So let's go ahead and you did mention aliens in your answer there, Murph, talking about Patrick Mahomes being the alien of the NFL. Alien in NBA, Victor Wembanyama, that's his nickname.
0: Yeah.
1: So let me ask you guys, what is the best alien movie?
0: Oh,
1: of all time.
0: Oh my gosh. Okay. Well, you know it's funny. I grew up in the era of Alien, which was the actual movie Alien, starring Sigourney Weaver. And it was like in space, no one can hear you scream. But it was so scary, my parents wouldn't let me go see it. So that's definitely a candidate. But I mean, I think maybe, you know, given the time and the era and the Reese's Pieces and the heartwarming and the fact that Howard Cosell said Willie McGee looked like him. And that was a big, I'm going to go E.T.
3: Yeah.
0: I'm going to go extraterrestrial just to warm the heart there, Marcus.
3: E.T. Phone Home, maybe the most iconic alien out there. Shout out to the Alien versus Predator movies. Those were always decent in my opinion. But really, it comes down to two options here. Men in Black with Will Smith. That was one of my favorite movies as a kid growing up. But my favorite alien movie growing up, it's got to be Space Jam. And I'm talking about the original with Michael Jordan. Not LeBron James and that remake where he killed off Bugs Bunny and that disaster of a movie. I'm going the original Space Jam with my guys Patrick Ewing and Charles Barkley making appearances with the Monstars stealing away their powers. That, in my opinion, is the best alien sports crossover and my favorite alien movie.
1: Okay, well, so you guys are catering to me with the nostalgia going right up my wheelhouse with Space Jam and E.T. Fun fact, my favorite ride as a kid was extraterrestrial E.T. at Universal Studios, and then they took it out, dude. So I'm going to go with Murph on this question.
0: Nice. He gets the first
3: Who got the point for the first question?
1: that was a tester question. Nobody got it.
3: You got a couple negative points for that
0: one. He had to go with the old guy first, otherwise I'd get all cranky and salty.
3: All right, fair
0: I'd be
3: enough.
0: Like Statler and Waldorf on the balcony. Yeah.
3: Sounds like Walter likes the LeBron James Space Jams better than the Michael Jordan one.
0: I think he's pacifying the old cranky guy, yes.
3: Smart move, Walt. Smart move.
0: All right.
3: What else you got? What else you got, Walter?
1: All right, so this is one that, since we're doing this on a Wednesday, Hump Day.
3: Hump Day!
1: That's the theme of this next question. Which Bay Area had the most satisfying, finally got over the hump championship?
0: Ooh. Well, you want to go first? Because I went first last time.
3: Okay, now I would say most satisfying over the hump championship. I mean, seeing the Giants win in 2010 was unbelievable. That's getting over the hump because it's the first time that you won a championship here in the Bay Area. No longer as the New York Giants, as the San Francisco Giants. But to me, I don't know. Is this crazy to say? It felt maybe even more impressive to see Steph Curry, Klay Thompson, and Draymond Green get over the hump just because the Warriors were just so underrated in the Bay Area. I mean, really, we would joke about the days where they would barely even make it into the top six stories. So I would say maybe the Warriors cashing in, creating the dynasty, and Steph Curry arguably taking over the title as the best sports athlete in Bay Area history over your guy, Joe Montana. I would say the Warriors getting over the hump after the We Believe years might be the most impressive championship.
0: All right, good answer, because the easy one, the low-hanging fruit, is 2010, because the Giants had never won one, at least to counter Marcus's point. Some of us remember the 75 championship, all right? But they had fallen into a 50-year, seemingly, the Cohan years were so dark that them emerging from that is pretty good. It wasn't necessarily a hump. It was more like being relevant, fogging the mirror. Yeah. So I think I'm just going to have to go with, and I don't want to say 2010 Giants because it's too easy, and now I'm going to try to outthink myself, but I'm going to go with literally the guy who said, take the monkey off my back. Take it off my back. The Steve Young odyssey that ended in Super Bowl 29. Because the poor guy, even today, he's waking up right now. He's turning on the radio. People are like still talking to Joe Montana. Man, I mean, the guy's going to get some coffee this morning. Somebody's like, hey, man, do you know Joe Montana? He's like, yeah, I know Joe Montana. We do the Rise of the 49ers documentary. He's got to relive everything. This poor guy, he's the best guy in the world. He's the great player. He's a Hall of Famer. And he finally got over the hump. I'm going Steve Young, Super Bowl 29, final answer.
1: That is a good answer, but again, you're catering to me, and I was not around for that one. I didn't see it. I didn't see that one, so I'm going to have to defer to Marcus.
3: I was going
1: to
3: say.
0: So every answer has to be Walt's lifetime?
3: Well, yeah, he's the one giving out the scores.
1: It doesn't have to be my lifetime,
0: E.T.,
1: but it has to be.
0: Bro, E.T. was 1982, yeah,
3: that
0: bro.
3: Was not also in your lifetime.
1: But I remember it. See, that's why the scoring is just, we don't know where we're going with it. We don't know.
0: Yeah. Well, we're like, did you guys ever do the tactile dome at the Exploratorium, pitch black, and you have to feel other way around. That's kind of us with Walt's whip around right now.
3: We're filling it out right now.
0: Walt's making up answers and all this.
3: Well, I was going to say, for Walter's generation of 49er fans, they're still waiting for the 49ers to get over the hump.
0: All right, last one. Walt, what do you got?
1: All right, so let's go ahead and do one more here. Let me pull it up.
0: Pull it up.
1: No, I do. I do have it. I just I lost it for a second.
0: Thumbed it out on his phone. Yeah, on the cam this morning.
1: Here, give me 1 second. Here we go. All right. So,
0: Walt's like that teacher. Walt, do you have your homework? It's here somewhere.
3: Yeah. I swear, my dog ate it. My dog ate it.
1: Oh, dude, how many times have you done that, Marcus? I've done that too.
3: 1,000 times.
1: All right, so let's go ahead.
0: My homework was done and turned it.
3: What a surprise.
1: That checks out, Murph. All right, so let's go ahead and do this. Last one. Have you seen the trend, actually, in baseball that's going around with the fans, like, going shirtless?
3: Tarps off.
1: Have you seen it? Yeah, tarps
0: wasn't
1: off.
0: Wasn't that in college football? That was in college football this fall.
3: I believe you're correct, but it's now made it over to Major League Baseball.
0: All right, go ahead.
1: It's a bizarre sight. I mean, they're doing it all over the damn place. Yeah. So let's go ahead and get into it. Have you or would you ever go shirtless at a ball game?
0: Clearly, this is your first time here, because this has been a long standing riff of mine. I grew up in the era of the shirtless male, and I miss it so freaking much. And it wasn't about showing off your freaking peptided clavicular looks mogging maxing freaking frame, dude, with your barbed wire tats and you're all day in the gym. It was just a guy with a slight pot belly, no pecs, and some bad hair on his nipples going shirtless because it's America and you can do whatever the hell you want. I have clamored forever to bring back the shirtless fan at Candlestick to AT&T, to Oracle, to wherever you're going. Yes, all day. And I don't even need to be a gimmick. It's like a gimmick. No, it's not a gimmick. I was talking about my father on weekends, shirt off around the house. It's his castle. He would answer the door. My buddy Robbie would laugh his ass off because my dad would answer shirtless with the gut and the breasts, the man breasts, and be like, hey, Robbie, how you doing? Come on in. Robbie would be like, dude, look at your dad's shirtless. I'm like, yeah, because he's an American male on a weekend. So that's my long-winded answer. I'll go shirtless in this segment, bro, if I have to, all right? So, yes. But it doesn't, I'll say this, don't make it a gimmick. Just do it. And by the way, I've also wondered if at Oracle Park, if you do it, will they, like, eject you? You know what I mean? So, anyway, that's my long-winded answer.
3: They shouldn't. And I'll say, give the point to Murph right now. I don't know how I can top that answer. I'm with you, Murph. Let's go tarps off. You need something to shift up the mojo at Oracle Park. And I'll say this, Murph, because I'm a big believer in equality. Let's get the females involved, too. Hashtag free the nipple. Everybody can go tarps off.
0: Why not? That's a very French beach of you there, buddy.
3: Uh-huh. I am French.
0: We got crew coming. Who wins that one?
1: All right, I was howling. Murph wins that point and wins the first edition.
0: All right, thank you, guys. Okay, we're figuring it out. Give Walt some applause. Yeah, for our first time.
3: You never forget your first.
0: There was some good. There was some oddness. There was some good. And we came out alive on the other side. Nobody got hurt. Good job, Walt.
3: Yeah.
0: All right, Mike Kruko next on the Sports Leader.
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5: A better life with Dr. Sanjay Gupta.
6: We are finally starting to learn more things we can do to keep our brains sharp as we age. A lot of people think crossword puzzles or Sudoku might do the trick, but the science doesn't really bear that out. What one recent study found, though, was that a certain type of brain training seems to have a significant impact on cognition as we get older. It wasn't memory or even problem-solving tasks that moved the needle. It was an interactive computerized game that tested the ability to recognize two separate images in faster and faster sequences. It's what we call a task of divided attention, in which you don't have a conscious strategy on how to improve. That's according to the study's lead author. You're just trying to do the best you can to figure out how to divide your attention. Now, the game in this study was called Double Decision. If you want to find it and try it out yourself. I'm Dr. Sanjay Gupta, helping you live a better life.
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0: All right, Mike, we've talked to you a million times after excruciating losses, and now it's a million and one because that was an excruciating loss last night. On the UMA guest line, Mike Kruko. How you doing, Mike?
1: Morning, Mike.
18: Oh, I know. It's as good as we can be doing, I guess. But it was excruciating, and we had that one in the win column, and then it just got painful. I mean, from the eighth inning on, when Eric Miller was not himself and he was walking guys, it was agonizing, and they had to bring in Killian, and then the ninth inning, of course. It was just, they had done so many good things in the game. There were so many things that they did that, you know, made them look like a really good team. And they, you know, the defensive plays that they made to get these double plays were spectacular, and Devers probably had his best game ever at first base. He picked it clean and made good throws, and Brandon Loop was fantastic. And then it's just a game that felt really good until the end, and then all of a sudden, you know, that birthday cake you were promised just got jerked right off the table. It hurt.
0: Oh, man, it sure did. Lots of different ways to attack it. Obviously, the bullpen comes under scrutiny. Your view?
18: Had his best game ever at first base. He picked it clean and made good throws, and Brandon Loop was fantastic. And then, it's just a game that felt really good until the end. And then all of a sudden, you know, that birthday cake you were promised just got jerked right off the table. It hurt.
0: Oh, man, it sure did. Lots of different ways to attack it. Obviously, the bullpen comes under scrutiny. Your view of this ever-shifting bullpen? Because, you know, Mike, 3 weeks ago, everybody would be calling in and texting in, yelling at Ryan Walker. Well, you can't kick him around anymore. He's not the guy. Your view of this current bullpen status as it relates to closing out games?
18: Well, I mean, I don't really think it has changed in how we assess the bullpen, because, you know, it's kind of like, you know, bullpen by committee. There aren't any clear-cut defined roles down there. We're seeing the emergence of Caleb Killian, you know, look to me like, you know, he's ready for more high leverage spots, and certainly you could say that about Keaton Wynn. One of the hardest things to do is go on the IL. You lay dormant for a while and your arm atrophies, and then when you come back, you know, it's not the same, and now all of a sudden you get off the IL perhaps a bit earlier than you should, and you get out there, and for Eric Miller, I mean, he just hasn't had his command. He's been off. I mean, that's two outings in a row where he's walked a lot of guys. Well, that's not what he's all about. His command much better than that. So I think when he's right, and he's not right right now, I think that he is definitely one of your high leverage arms. And I think that with Caleb Killian, I think that, you know, I think he's better off starting. If he has to come in into an existing inning and then sit down and get back up and go into an inning, I don't think he's as good as if you just give him the one clean inning to go and have his outing. But given what happened in the eighth inning, they needed him to get out of the inning. And I do think that was where there was a breakdown in their ability to finish the game. But I don't think anything is going to change right now, because you've got guys that just are more comfortable and have always been more comfortable in their careers at setting up. That's why, you know, a closer, I mean, you take a look at the bullpen guys that were available through free agency this last year. They were the first free agents to go, more so than the guys that hit 40 home runs. It just, the way the game has changed right now, you don't have complete games. You don't have starters extend into the seventh, eighth, or ninth innings consistently, and the bullpen has never been more important in the history of baseball than it is now. Well, you have to have a guy. You need a gunslinger. I mean, you think about all the great relievers that have come through this Giants organization, and they all have one thing in common. You know, they are gunslingers. You know, I mean, think about Rod Beck and Gary Lavelle and Greg Minton, and think about, you know, Rob Nin, and think about, you know, Tim Worrell, and think about, you know, that's not even getting into the core four or to the Brian Wilson era. I mean, these guys were all freaking gunslingers. We don't have a gunslinger right now. It's of the manager and the coaching staff that somebody is going to evolve. But, you know, it doesn't happen overnight. I think the guy who's closest to being is Keaton Wynn. And right behind him would be Eric Miller when he's right mechanically. So, you know, what is my assessment of this group right now? They're a work in progress.
3: Mike, yesterday after the game, Tony Vitolo took responsibility and said that the game was on him because of the mistake he made putting Matt Gage into the game. I mean, Matt Gage threw a slider down below the zone and Marte parked it out of the park. Just your thoughts on going to Matt Gage in that situation and forcing Marte to take that at bat from the right side.
18: Well, you never should have. I probably had to. I mean, it was a catcher's interference that kind of opened the door for Marte. And Marte's a great hitter, no doubt. However, if you look at his statistics this year, he's hitting right-handed about 60% or 6 points under his what he's hitting left-handed. So this was something that at the start of the series, if they had a situation where he could beat you late in the game, they were going to turn him around and bat him right-handed. Vitello didn't make a mistake on that. I mean, he took the heat to take it off his players. That's all he did, and I commend him for that. But his decision to put in Gage, who's been throwing well, to face a guy who's been struggling from the right side, a switch hitter has been struggling from the right side, that was the right decision. And that was the first walk-off home run he's ever had. You know, you push all the buttons and you pre-think how you're going to handle situations prior to a series, and then you make that decision and it backs up in your breakfast. Well, you know, I mean, you can live with that, but I think his decision to take blame his only motivation behind that is to protect his players.
0: Do you worry about a young manager who presses a button that doesn't work? It happens twice in Philly. It happens in Tampa. It happens last night, that he loses the confidence of his clubhouse. Is it a pivotal moment for a young manager to keep this group together? You know, how do you kind of do that? How do you keep them together and say, hey, man, I know I pressed the wrong button last night. I know some of these have not worked out, but we got to keep chopping wood.
18: Well, I mean, if you take a look at the guys who are struggling, and you have a hitter who's got a, you know, 4-for-61 going, and the situation calls in the game that you need a hitter from the right or the left side, and he becomes that guy, you as a manager have to assume the positive. If you assume the negative, that gets picked up. That's when you lose your team. When you're a manager and you have, you know, you assume that everybody in that clubhouse, you assume that everybody there that your general manager got you is capable of doing the job. You cannot handle it any other way. You cannot think a negative thought about anybody coming off your bench or anybody coming out of your bullpen. You have to believe that they're going to succeed in the role that you put them in to succeed. And I think that when you, as a manager, make a decision to bring a guy in late in the game, you know, you're going to have your reasons. And certainly he did. I don't think that that is picked up by anybody in that clubhouse as a weakness. I think that is exactly what we're talking about. It's a manager who believes in the player and his ability to do the job. And a manager can never, ever lose that. That is the thing that takes him down and loses his clubhouse. So I like the fact that he put Gage in that situation. Gage has had a good year, and it didn't work out. So he took the blame of it. But I don't think anybody looks at Tony Vitello as making a decision that he wasn't completely 100% behind, and that he wasn't confident in Matt Gage that he's going to come in the job. So I think that I don't see a negative in the way he handled it.
3: Mike, circling back to your first answer, it's interesting because if the Giants do get one more out, if they win the game last night, we're having a completely different conversation. We're talking about them getting out of multiple bases-loaded jams. We're talking about Rafael Devers' defense, and Devers and Adames going back-to-back, and their bats starting to finally pick it up. And it's some of that momentum that we talked about on Monday after winning the series in Sacramento. So as crazy as this question sound, are there any positive takeaways from last night's devastating loss?
18: Oh, hell yeah. I mean, we're looking forward to Devers at bat now. I mean, he's a threat. And, you know, Adames is coming out of it. He's hitting a high pitch for the first. He hit a home run off a high fastball. With his uppercut, they've been picking that uppercut apart. They had three hits in a row for, I think, the first time this year with Devers, Adames, and now joined the party. I mean, the offense, you know, from the big three is dramatically improved from where it was 2 weeks ago. And, you know, so and the defense that they played, look, they made three errors the night before. They looked horrible. Just the concentration in that club was just, it wasn't there. They did, it just didn't happen. Last night, it was a great rebound. I think they turned four or five double plays yesterday. It was ridiculous, and some of them were incredibly difficult. Devers at first base last night was fantastic. You know, they had to strike him out, throw him out to double play from Daniel Susak that was impressive. The fact that it ended poorly and there was a catcher's interference. You know, there was an error that, you know, early in the game that hit off the helmet, or I guess it hit off the head. He had no helmet on. Corbin Carroll, and it goes in to be a little league inside the park home run. You know, that was what, the first inning. There were so many good things in that game, and that's what, as a manager and a coaching staff, that's what you talk about today, and you move on and you anticipate the positive. That's what you have to do.
0: Right. Devers in May, by the way, you mentioned it, 318 with four bombs and seven doubles and a 976 OPS. I mean, it's May. It's everybody was saying in March and April, give him Mig, and he's doing it. He's doing it in May for sure, not to mention the defense. You mentioned Susak, strike him out, throw him out. It was awesome. It was right after an RBI double. His stock was through the roof, and then he had one of those mistakes that just will haunt him and young players and something he can learn from, but the catcher's interference. You're an old catcher, Mike. You study catchers. What's your breakdown of that play and what he can learn from that? And then also leading into your bigger picture of how he's evolving as a defensive catcher.
18: Oh, I like him. I like him a lot. I mean, I've liked him since day one. You know, I love the way he throws. You know, he's 6'4", so he's going to learn how to be more efficient. He'll be more compact. Those things just take time. But the way that he receives high velocity with big movement – oh, that's fantastic. So, I mean, the mistake that he made, and it's an easy one to make, when you have a runner on and, you know, you have a tendency to spear, you reach out and you'll spear a ball and your arm extends into the zone where it's possible that you can have a catcher's interference. What you learn to do is keep your elbow bent and let the ball get to you, you know, and as you turn, you're turning with a bent elbow to cock your shoulder to get off a throw rather than spearing with a straight arm to get it. And, you know, that's all technique. That's what he has to learn. And it cost him. That'll be what they're working on today when they get to the ballpark, you know, to be able to take a bent arm and make your turn when you're anticipating possible base or second or wherever you might think that runner's going. But so, you know, that's such a – I mean, even veterans make that mistake once in a while. You know, everybody does. But, you know, if you're going to be a spear guy, then you have to at least back up in your stance and give yourself a little more room from the hitter in the batter's box. So it's a small mistake. It's one that that a lot of young catchers make. He made it. It cost him, and I think he's going to learn from it.
3: Mike, without Jung Ho Lee and Elliot Ramos in the lineup yesterday, we thought the Giants would find creative ways to get both Casey Schmitt and Bryce Eldridge into the lineup, but Bryce Eldridge was on the bench yesterday after having two hits on Monday night against the D-backs. Just your reaction to not seeing Bryce Eldridge in the lineup yesterday and the inconsistent playing time we've seen over the last couple of weeks?
18: Well, I mean, he had a 2-for-24 going before he had the two hits, and more than that, it was how he was thinking at the box. I mean, he went out there and he made the fatal mistake of trying to outthink Zach Gallen, a dart thrower who's got six or seven different types of movement. You're not going to, you can't do it. And, you know, and then he throws a strike three fastball right through him. He's thinking breaking ball. And so he goes back to the bench and he thinks about that fastball until his next at bat. And he gets up there and he's thinking he's going to see that pitch again. And what does Zach Gallen throw? He throws like four straight breaking balls and changeups and just a bunch of doo-doo. And, you know, those are things you learn. So from a perspective of a manager or a coach, you're watching a young player and you're thinking, okay, does he have the confidence in his brain to go in there and take this at bat? Is this your best option as a pinch hitter to throw him in there? And apparently, you know, he thought there was a better opportunity. So, you know, he didn't get the at bat. So, you know, it's just all part of a young player learning how to be successful at this. Well, he hasn't learned it yet. He's going to be really good. But at times he looks like a 21-year-old hitter. And of late, you know, he's starting to come out of it a little bit. But he's got work to do. So I don't know if he's a guy that you can have a total confidence in. Because, look, as a manager, you want to put him in a situation where he can succeed. So he's got some work to do.
0: Well, I think most people thought building on the positive momentum of the two hits on Monday was going to get him sometimes. So that's what Giants fans really, honestly, what Giants fans are most upset about, if you go by texts and calls and tweets, it's the Bryce Eldridge management.
18: Okay, well, let me stop you right there.
0: Yeah.
18: Let's talk about a guy who's got seven types of movement and a great command of all seven. That's not a good matchup. And then you talk about a guy who comes out of the bullpen and he's got two pitches. One of them is a fastball. He throws 58% of the time. He's got a slider. What type of a pitcher are you going to want that young player to hit against? One who has a hitter who has just the two pitches. I mean, that's your role that you think that he's best going to succeed in. But you try and find him those at bats right now. So, I mean, I know everybody's upset and frustrated and want to see this guy hit more, but, you know, quite honestly, he hasn't earned the right to do it. I mean, I think the guy right now, in all likelihood, should go down and get some more at bats in AAA. He doesn't look ready to me. And nor does Gilbert. Gilbert's struggling. So, I mean, these are decisions that have to be made. I mean, or improvement has to be made in order for you as a coach or could recommend to a manager, this guy's ready to go. I mean, that's just the way it is every day.
0: Well, good breakdown. That's what we're looking for here. That's why we talk to you Monday, Wednesday, and Friday. Last one is today. I mean, we know the deal. We've talked to you. It's the big leagues, man. You got to wash it off. You got to flush it out. And Tyler Mahle gets the ball. I mean, it's not an overstatement to say it's kind of a big game. You know, they're 20-29 now. This road trip was going well. They had 2 out of 3 in SAC. They split 4 in L.A. And now they got to avoid a sweep. Mahle hasn't been awesome, but he has a chance to put up a big league stop job today. Diamondbacks are carrying momentum into this game. So how do you approach this game if you're Mahle, if you're Vitello, and the clubhouse in general trying to end this road trip?
18: One pitch at a time. One swing at a time. Go out there and do the things that you can do. And Mally's right. Mahle can paint. He's a guy who has exceptional command. He's going to have it against this club. This club has, you know, they have some really confident hitters in the lineup that you have to be aware of. And in order to beat Arenado, in order to beat Ildemar Vargas, in order to beat Moreno, the catcher, I don't know if Moreno's going to catch today. But they've got like five guys that are swinging it good. You have to be able to hit your spots. And that's how a pitcher like Mahle goes about getting big league hitters out. He has to hit his spots, change his speeds, change his movements. If he's got command of his stuff, he can hang with anybody. He can give his team a chance to win. And then on the other hand, you know, the Giants have to go out there and they have to have good at bats. They have to grind. They have to do what they've done. When they've had success in these last 10 games, have the two-strike at bat, capitalize. Last night, they scored 3 runs in the second inning, and after that, they couldn't tee a drop with the big money hit. They put 7 guys on base, four of them in scoring position. They didn't capitalize on any of them. Now, hey, it was great that they set it up and they created opportunity, but they still are lacking that hit. And that's going to be the big at bat today. To be able to get that hit pushes them over. Have a couple of big innings in a game, not just one. Put up some more crooked numbers. And so if they do that and Malley pitches this game, they'll be fine. They'll have a chance to win, and that's all you can ask.
0: Well, it'd certainly change everybody's mood with a win today, that's for sure. So, all right, Mike, we'll hear you on the call, and then we'll have an off day Thursday, and we'll talk to you Friday. Have a good one.
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5: So 1-0 the count. Fernandez, the runner at second. Waldschmidt at first. He's got really good speed. The 1-0 pitch. Marte hits a drive down the left field line and deep. And it is gone. A walk-off home run for Ketel Marte. And all of that Giants defense and hard work disappears in one swing. Tough loss. The Diamondbacks score four in the ninth. And they are mobbing Marte as he makes his way to home plate.
0: Yeah, good morning, right? Hey, how's your day going? Because ours sucks. Oh, thanks, Walt, for that. Dave Fleming on the call. Unbelievable, as Dwayne Kuiper said. You got that one? Let me know, Walt, when you get the Dwayne Kuiper call, which was a lot less wordy than Dave Fleming's call, because in TV, the image tells the story. But that's going viral, too, because, Kai, you want to play the... You know what? Play the whole thing, just for fun. Just let's just wallow in this.
6: Fun!
0: So, dude...
6: Fun for whom?
0: Giants baseball. Fun.
6: Fun!
0: Right? All right, here's Kipe's very spare reaction to that disaster.

0: his first home run this year, hitting right-handed. Not meant to be here tonight. After getting out of jams in the seventh and the eighth, they cannot get out of this one here in the ninth. I don't really have anything else to say, Mike, and I don't think you do either. So I'm going to say this. Final score, D-backs 5, Giants 3.
1: Oh, Kipe said it all, man. I don't have anything left to say. And you know what's crazy is we have NBC Sports Bay Area on one of our, we have three studio TVs here, and one of them shows the Giants replay this morning, and literally Marte was hitting the home run right on our screen. He's coming around third right now.
2: Dude, they're tossing up buckets of bubble gum everywhere.
1: Oh, man.
2: It's why like, are we living it right now?
1: The choreography of disaster just playing out for us. So good morning, everybody. Unbelievable.
2: Unbelievable.
1: 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Line them up. Line them up. Seems like, actually, if I'm looking at the text line, the Golden State Lumber and Showroom text line, a lot of people reacting to the Bryce Eldridge conversation, which was one of the storylines from last night. We can get into it. But also just the way this is going, in the sense that you heard Kipe say it just was not meant to be. And I'm almost starting to think, are we feeling that way about the 2026 season? Like, it's not meant to be. Not their year. Now, I get it. I know. It's May 20th. By the way, that was easier to say when it was April 20th. It's April, but we're getting near the end of May, by the way. Man. We're getting near the end of May.
3: I was enjoying April 20th for a lot more reasons.
1: Yeah, can we do 520? Is there a 520 we can do, dude?
3: I need it once a month.
1: I mean, literally, if the baseball gods shine a light on them yesterday and they win that game, they're 1-1 in the series, and they got a chance to win a game today, go 6-4 on the roadie and win yet another series, and we start talking about that chipping away and chipping away and chipping away. But the margin of error is nil. And every loss like this is so devastating and puts them, as the great Bruce Springsteen saying, one step forward, two steps back. You might want to rejoin with that. One step up and two steps back. Because now you're 9 under .500. Mm-hmm. Now you got to go back to that situation where you got to win 2 out of 3 for the next 2 months and try to wake up on August 1st somewhere near .500. By the way, happy birthday, Macklin Celebrini. I don't think you're going to see a .500 baseball team on June 13th. Anyway, Marcus, so Bryce was one of the stories, but the bigger story is this, the way this thing just keeps slipping away from Tony V. Every button he seems to press. It's funny, I remember the Dodgers series at home when they won the first two, Monday and Tuesday, and he kind of navigated the bullpen beautifully. Now, the Dodgers weren't hitting at the time, but Ryan Walker saved two of those games.
3: How far
1: are we from that? Because right now, most people want to rage at Ryan Walker right now. Like, it's Ryan Walker's fault. No, Ryan Walker's like, I'm in sack. What are you talking about? Mm-hmm. Don't blame me. But for you, what's the biggest storyline from last night?
3: Well, I mean, it's what you just said. The fact that this Giants team keeps on taking one step forward and then two steps back. Like we were talking about with Mike Grueco. There's a lot of good positives from that game last night. Devers and Adames going back-to-back Jimmy John Jacks. Susak followed up. He said it was the first time this year that they've had 3 hits in a row, which is an unbelievable stat. You talk about the great defense, the double plays. Rafael Devers breaking out a gold glove last night, making Ron Washington proud in the dugout. Which leads to Kipe on the call saying, unbelievable, but Kipe, I'm sorry, brother. That was believable. This has been an issue since before the season even started. This has been an issue since last year at the trade deadline when I supported trading away Tyler Rogers, the Submariner, when I supported trading away Kamuda Vall because you had the all-star Randy Rodriguez who was going to be your next in line to become that closer. Guess what? Randy Rodriguez tore his UCL last September. We knew that he would be out for the entire season, and the Giants did not address their bullpen not nearly enough this offseason, so they came into this season thinking Ryan Walker was going to be the closer. That was not the answer. We showed up the day before the season. We were at the play ball lunch. Caleb Killian didn't even have a name or a number.

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2: Guess what happened yesterday? Free 90s. And Murph, you know free 90s will be the death of me. Anytime you give any Major League Baseball team extra runners, there's going to be an effect on the game, on the bullpen. And we saw that trickle-down effect yesterday with Eric Miller giving away those free 90s, which means you got to put in Caleb Killian early, which means Caleb Killian needs to get up multiple times, the ups and downs. His pitch count gets up to 25. Next thing you know, Gage is coming in, and Marte is having a party leaving the ballpark.
3: Yeah, by the way, shout out to if you want to keep something light to keep your sanity going this morning. John Joe Curley's decided out of nowhere that he wanted to start becoming the New York Post guy for the YouTube headline, and he's coming up with these little headlines. Yesterday, I helped him with Arenado No, but then I said, you know what? This is Curley's thing. Let Curley be Curley, and he went over. Ready for today's Marte McFly?
2: Ooh.
3: Giants lives in Arizona.
2: Marte McFly.
3: I'm just so proud that he knows who Marty McFly is. He Ooh. Goes, oh no, dude. He goes, Hannah's brother-in-law's cousin is Michael J. Fox. I was like, that's all time.
2: Wait, what?
3: Hannah's brother-in-law's cousin is okay. Hannah Jo's brother. And by the way, it's Michael J. Fox courtside last night at Madison Square Garden.
2: All right.
3: Sitting next to Stiller and Chalamet. Chalamet.
2: Yeah, I was going to say, and also, he could have gone with the Chalamet headline, could have gone with Marte Supreme for Marty Supreme, the blockbuster movie we saw come out this past year.
3: Look at you, Mr. New York Post. I just went with the cliche snake bit exclamation point. Do we have the Kruko cut on the gunslinger? Let me know, Walt, when you have that, because he said, we don't have a gunslinger, is what he said.
2: Yeah. Now, they don't even have a gun.
3: 415 says, this has been said since spring training. This team's bullpen is weak, and that's not the manager's problem. That's a front office and ownership problem. They did not spend on it, and now it's biting them. 415, maybe it's snake biting them.
2: Yes.
3: I mean, listen, we talked about this. Tyler Rogers signed for a lot of money with Toronto. Mm-hmm. The Giants didn't want to go there.
2: Yes, and as I said earlier, I supported trading away Kamel Duvall.
3: Oh, no, those trades are fine, but that doesn't mean you can't fortify it in the winter league.
2: You still have to acknowledge your bullpen by the time the season ended.
3: Yes.
2: Because guess what? You start with a 0-0 record every year. You need a closer in your damn bullpen.
3: Yeah, here 418 says, and a lot of people actually are more focused on the Bryce Eldridge situation than the...
2: I got takes on that, too.
3: Yeah, we do have that, too. We're looking at the clock right now, but I stuck it out real quick here. Do you have the let me know when you got the gunslinger quote here, because Mike said they don't have a gunslinger, and we're talking about how does Buster Posey, a guy who caught the core four, preside over that, you know? And right now going forward, I asked Mike, I said, what? And he's like, hey, it's bullpen by committee, and it's a quote work in progress. They got a one run lead tonight. Who gets the ball? Or this afternoon, who gets the ball?
2: I mean, I guess you go Caleb Killian again after 25 pitches, though. Who knows if he does pitch back to back days on a game day?
3: Or are you going to go, are you going to call up Spencer Bivens? I mean, they're just throwing stuff against a wall. Brad Manson hit me with a text the other day. It was in one of the A's games where the bullpen was waffling. Which game was it where the bullpen waffled? I forget. Mm. But he goes, or maybe it was the prior series, the Dodger series. He goes, it's open tryouts. I told him, I said, the bullpen door flies open. You don't know who's coming out.
2: No, you don't know who's walking out underneath that light show.
3: How do you construct a team where you really don't know who the bullpen is or what the structures are, what the roles are? Now, Tony V plays. People keep saying this is not on Tony V. No, he's got to. He and Justin Message have to figure out a hierarchy out there and try to go with it. You can say that it's on Buster and Manassian for not giving him, or it's on Greg Johnson and owners for not giving the pocketbook. I mean, they all have a fingerprint on this one. It's Greg Johnson for not spending enough. It's Buster and Zach for being too cavalier about the bullpen. And it's Tony for not figuring out his hierarchy yet. They're all guilty of this last night. Or even the other one. We talked about the two in Philly. Look at those four games now. Two in Philly. Those were crushing losses. And in many ways, I feel like those games are going to define the entire season. Like, we're going to look back and say, bro, you should have known those two games in Philly. That one doubleheader day in Philly when they got walked off twice.
2: Yeah.

0: And then 3 days later, Ryan Walker blows one in Tampa. And then last night, that's four right there. We're not even asking them too much. We're just asking them to get out of one inning there. And they're 24 and 25. Now, I'm not saying that's the freaking 75 Reds, all right? But 24 and 25, you're in the wild card mix. 20 and 29, you ain't.
1: No, you're not. And the scary thing is, Murph, it's not going to get better.
0: No.
1: Because I don't think they're going to go and trade for a closer. Because guess what?
0: No,
1: they're not going to be the only team in the market looking for a closer at the trade deadline. And they won't have the luxury if they're nine games under to go out and trade for a closer. Instead, they'll be selling. They'll be trading away Robbie Wade. They'll be trading away Luis Arraez. They'll be trading away anybody that has value. Maybe a Tyler Mahle or a Harrison Bader, getting rid of all these expiring contracts. Like, there really is no solution. Even looking down in Sacramento, it's not like they have a flamethrower throwing 104 miles per hour waiting to get the call up. Reggie Crawford, we haven't seen him in a couple years since they drafted him. I don't even want to bring up his name, but unless you're planning on making Blake Tidwell or Carson Wisenhunt or one of your starters a closer, there aren't any options. What's the game plan here?
0: Yeah, there's not. Here's Mike Kruko with us about the lack of a gunslinger here.
2: I don't think anything is going to change right now because you've got guys that just are more comfortable and have always been more comfortable in their careers at setting up. That's why, you know, a closer, I mean, you take a look at the bullpen guys that were available through free agency this last year, they were the first free agents to go. More so than the guys that hit 40 home runs. It just, the way the game has changed right now, you don't have complete games. You don't have starters extend into the seventh, eighth, or ninth innings consistently. And the bullpen has never been more important in the history of baseball than it is now. Well, you have to have a guy. You need a gunslinger. I mean, you think about all the great relievers that have come through this Giants organization, and they all have one thing in common. You know, they are gunslingers. You know, I mean, think about Rod Beck and Gary Lavelle and Greg Minton, and think about, you know, Rob Nin, and think about, you know, Tim Worrell, and think about, you know, that's not even getting into the core four or to the Brian Wilson era. I mean, these guys were all freaking gunslingers. We don't have a gunslinger right now.
0: Perfect. That's a really good cut from Mike there, too. Rod Beck, Gary Lavelle, Greg Minton, Rob Nen, Tim Worrell, the core four, Brian Wilson. Oh, my gosh. No gunslingers. So there you go. But that's only one part of last night. The other one that seems to have triggered Giants fans the most is the usage of Bryce Eldridge. And we'll get into that when the big hit continues on the other side. We're all in it together, guys. We're all in the same boat. Or as a guy said once in my freshman English class at UCLA when we were losing faith in our professor. And she was kind of drifting around and we were lost. We didn't know the assignments. And somebody said, well, we're all in the same boat. And a guy in the room said, yeah, too bad it's the SS Minnow. Well, that's for the Gilligan's Island crowd out there. All right.
1: Yeah, yes, so there you go. Feels like I'm on Gilligan's Island.
0: We're all in the same boat, Giants fans. And it's the SS Minnow, or more commonly, the Titanic, right? All right, guys, here's the deal. Bryce Eldridge's usage is triggering you. Tell us why next on the Esports Leader.
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0: Are we getting a little Bruce over the big hit? You can pod down the big hit. Just give me Bruce, baby, because this is a nice somber sound here. One step forward, two steps back, Marcus, which is the entire story of the 2026 Giants.
1: I thought you were talking about my life.
0: Or how about Bruce singing, listen to him. It just sounded very, very somber and sad. Is this a live? What is this, a live version? What are you doing here, buddy?
1: Sounds live.
0: Give me the studio, man. What are you doing, Walt? You know what, Walt? Abort, dude, abort. Aww. Just go back to the big hit. I'll coach you up later on.
1: This is going worse than Walter's whip around this morning.
0: No, it's not. We're glazing Walt, but there's still some stuff we need to tighten up, all right? Uh-huh. As the great Ed Asner would say, tighten it up.
1: Yeah, young Tony set a high standard, standard that the San Francisco Giants are not living up to right now.
0: Or as Bruce Springsteen's new song is called, One Step Forward, Nine Games Under. All right, nine steps forward, nine games under. Yeah, don't go live, buddy. Give me the studio for a conversion, but don't do it now. We'll do it live. Why don't we do this and establish the Mike Kruko sound on Bryce Eldridge? Because I teased the Bryce Eldridge usage, and that really seems to be a hot button issue with Giants fans. And I get it. I confess, I'm not as red hot as a lot of you fans are about it. I'm sort of I'm observing. I would say this. I thought he should have played yesterday because he had a two-hit night on Monday night, and I want to build on that. Tony V has shown a maddening thing where he seems like he pre-plans his lineups and he doesn't care what happens the night before. We've seen Eric Haas hit two bombs in Dodger Stadium. He sat. You pointed out Bryce Eldridge hit his first big league homer and he sat the next day. I hated that. And then last night, for a guy who's trying to get going, gets two knocks on the Monday night blowout loss, and they sit him on the Tuesday. And I don't care what you hit me with, because your option wasn't putting in Barry Bonds instead of him. You weren't putting in Jeff Kent instead of him.
1: Nope.
0: You were putting in Will Brennan and Drew Gilbert instead of him. And I get it. They're defensive gloves. But right now, I'm going to go ahead and say that what they do at the plate, oh, by the way, the entire outfield was 0 for last night, Bader, Gilbert, and Brennan. And I'm going to go ahead and say I would have put Casey Schmidt in left, and I would have DH'd Bryce to give him a little momentum. It's a righty on the mound. I know he's got movement, but I didn't like it. A lot of fans hated it, and they think he's screwing. They're screwing up Bryce Eldridge. Now, these are all questions we can ask Buster Posey tomorrow at 7:30.
1: Yes, and these are all questions that I agree with and questions that I want answered because I really don't know what the game plan is right now. We had Tony Vitello the other week said, we want to use Bryce as a weapon off the bench, as a pinch hitter. We've seen him like once the last week. And if you want to play devil's advocate and say, okay, you're playing Drew Gilbert and Will Brennan because you want better defense, wouldn't it be a better strategy to then start Bryce Eldridge and then bring those guys in late as a defense replacement, not use Bryce Eldridge as a pinch hitter and then somehow have to force him into the lineup at first base or DH? Like, that game plan, it makes no sense to me. And even circling back to your question about what they are doing when they're planning out these lineups a day or two in advance, we all get the probable pitching matchups. It makes no sense why he was not in the lineup this past Saturday in Sacramento against Luis Severino. That's a lefty-righty matchup. Oh, yeah, they threw a lefty on Sunday. I don't care, dude. Bryce Eldridge is your top hitting prospect. You're not calling him up to be a platoon player. I want to see him against lefties, and I want to see him against righties. And he deserves to be in the lineup after a two-hit day, especially when it's Will Brennan and Drew Gilbert out there. Yeah. We talked about the silver lining from Elliot Ramos and Jung Woo Lee being injured right now is being able to create a creative lineup. put Casey Schmitt in left field, and put Bryce Eldridge in the lineup. You got to give him the opportunity. If you don't think he's ready to compete at the big league level, then send him back to Sacramento so that he can consistently get at bats. It's been a problem that we've seen, not just with Bryce Eldridge. We've seen it with Luis Matos. We've seen it with Marco Luciano. We've seen it with Joey Bart. We've seen it with multiple prospects not getting consistent playing time, and it leads to a stunt in their development.
0: 831, though, Pep pushes back and said Eldridge has taken maybe six pitches since he's been called up and is yet to have an impactful game. Fans who think sitting him is the problem are delusional. They don't have a closer. Here's the deal. Mike Kruko addressed this, and Mike got a little, like I told him, I said, he was answered Marcus's question about the lineup, and he answered it kind of in a civil way. Then I said, well, it seems to be the issue that's triggering Giants fans the most. And Mike said, let me jump in here. And he was a little more strident in part two of his answer here.
2: Let's talk about a guy who's got seven types of movement and a great command of all seven. That's not a good matchup. And then you talk about a guy who comes out of the bullpen, and he's got two pitches. One of them is a fastball. He throws 58% of the time. He's got a slider. What type of a pitcher are you going to want that young player to hit against? One who has a hitter who has just the two pitches. I mean, that's your role that you think that he's best going to succeed in. But you try and find him those at bats right now. So, I mean, I know everybody's upset and frustrated and want to see this guy hit more, but, you know, quite honestly, he hasn't earned the right to do it. I mean, I think the guy right now, in all likelihood, should go down and get some more at bats in AAA. He doesn't look ready to me. And nor does Gilbert. Gilbert's struggling. So, I mean, these are decisions that have to be made. I mean, or improvement has to be made in order for you as a coach or could recommend to a manager, this guy's ready to go. I mean, that's just the way it is every day.
0: There it is, Mike Kruko saying the, you know, the elephant in the room. Should he be back in AAA? Should he be back in AAA? I kind of hate it because you hate the yo-yoing of a top prospect. Mm-hmm. I just read about a guy, the Nationals, Dylan Cruz.
1: Yeah.
0: They yo-yoed him a little bit right now. And Toboni, our buddy, is coming under a little bit of criticism. Actually, there's a criticism because it's about the way they called him up now guarantees he won't be a free agent until 2030 instead of 2029. But he said, no, that's not the reason why. But anyway, the point is that you hate to yo-yo a prospect, yeah. You know, and we've seen it, right? And it can get damaging. It can get confidence, can get screwed up. So sending him down, Mike says, you should do it. How would you feel if you heard, if you woke up tomorrow and they said the Giants have sent option Bryce Eldridge and called up, I don't know, who are they going to call up? Vic Barracudo?
1: Yeah, well, it doesn't really matter who they called up. To me, it'd be more about just getting Bryce Eldridge more playing time and having him get consistent at bats. Because if he's just going to sit on the bench and play once every 4 days, then what is he doing on the big league roster? Then it was just a panic response to call him up after that 0-9 road trip. Like, to me, it did seem like a bit of an overreaction. Because we knew that there was going to be issues with Bryce Eldridge striking out. But even with the small sample size, I want to see more because I've seen Mike Trout get called up as an 18-year-old struggle and then get sent down. I've seen Aaron Judge strike out 50% of the times his rookie year, get sent down to AAA, and then get called back up. This happens with prospects. Everybody wants the instant success. You got to have patience, but you also haven't given some playing time. Like, there needs to be some type of consistency when it comes to actually having a plan with Bryce Eldridge.
0: I would say,
1: because as much as I love Mike Kruko and his answer about finding successful matchups for Bryce and making it easier for him, it wasn't that easy when they put him in the lineup last week against Shohei Ohtani and Yamamoto.
0: What he's not doing is he's not using him off the bench. It's as simple as that. I mean, okay, if the plan is to use him off the bench as a weapon, then let's use him off. They're not. How many times has he pinch hit since he announced that?
1: I think once over the last 7 or 8 games he's pinch hit.
0: And he talked about the Monday night game. They couldn't even get him in the blowout game to get him some at-bats.
1: Sunday in Sacramento.
0: Yeah. Sunday, that was it. Sunday,
1: let him get in the game against the position hitter.
0: 707 says, well, Tony literally said the plan. You guys played the sound yesterday. Thank you for listening, 707.
1: Thank you.
0: He said we're going to play him every third or fourth day.
1: I don't like that plan.
0: I'm also going to look ahead because he said they had a catching plan. And Dan Susek had a good game, setting aside the catcher's interference, which is a big deal, obviously. But he's just such a threat at the plate, and he has such a great approach. He's like the only guy on the team who has an approach. Oh, my God. But I could already read the writing on the wall. Is Jesus Rodriguez going to catch today?
1: Whoa.
0: We're going to get the line.
1: I mean, that's another question, too. It's like, I would have thought Jesus Rodriguez maybe gets an opportunity in the outfield over a guy like Will Brennan.
0: He also could have played left field last night, too.
1: Exactly. He's another option.
0: Yeah. You could have put Gilbert in right and say, the lineup construction is tough. These are all things that we're going to ask Buster Posey tomorrow. And bottom line is, you are what your record says you are, bro. You're 20 and 29. Here it is. 209 says, it feels like Eldridge is in a clinical rotation. He's gained experience just by being there. with some hands on. 408 says, I got some news for the Bryce Elder. Oh, I read this one. If you're waiting for him to save the day, it ain't happening. 408 says, the Buster Posey criticism is ridiculous. Farhan got 6 years. Buster gets a lot to figure it out. Start the rebuild now and get a top three pick. You guys got bad news for you. Yeah. Giants can't pick top 10 next year.
4: Yeah.
0: So even if they tank it, they can't get a top three pick because top payroll teams or big market teams, which the Giants are, even though they're not maximizing that payroll, they can't get back-to-back top 10 picks. So even if they stink, they got the four pick this year. Which, by the way, I was looking at Keith Law's top 100. And I got beef with Keith Law, dating back to the Brandon Crawford thing. But, maybe one day I'll bury that hatchet. When Brandon Crawford goes into the Bay Area Sports Hall of Fame, I'll bury the hatchet. The guy who I keep coming back to is the right-handed pitcher from UC Santa Barbara, Jackson Flora. Turns out he's from Foothill High in Pleasanton. I didn't know that.
1: Ah, Brandon Crawford.
0: The position players tend to waffle a little bit. Like, there was a guy named Justin LeBron, a shortstop from Alabama, was supposed to be like the number. He's like fallen down to like 15. Even my guy, Rock Chalowski, I love, and the Bruins, who will start the Big Ten baseball tournament this weekend. That's right, Big Ten. They're like starting to pick the little things here with Rock. It's like the more you look at a guy,
1: keep picking away. Let him drop down to number four. Giants got a little extra bonus money from trading away Patrick Bailey and picking up that 29th pick also.
0: 415 says, 916 says, I have an idea, Marcus. Let's bring up Jared Oliver.
1: That's what I need.
0: 559 says, Drew Gilbert is what he is, and that's not a starter. He should probably be a bench player, late Gregor Blanco light.
1: Yeah.
0: You know, late inning defensive replacement.
1: Yeah, he's really good defensively. Mm-hmm. Like, I even thought about when Harrison Bader was struggling and he's starting to swing a little bit better, but like, that could be your platoon right there, Bader and Drew Gilbert, as defensive guys that you could both play in late game situations.
0: 831 says, the Giants are constantly failing to recognize and develop talent. They will ruin Bryce Eldridge. Bryce, when Corbin Carroll did his thing, I was very upset. And I was yelling at the TV, and Rory Murphy, who's turning more into kind of pushing back on Dad a little bit now. Yeah. Dad's not that stoked about it. I'm like, really? Remember, I am your father.
1: Get him, Rory, get him.
0: And I said, no, don't get him.
1: I encourage it. As a kid that claps back at his dad, I encourage it.
0: Oh, man. One day, we need you to be gifted with a kid one day, Marcus.
1: Uncle Waterboy.
0: I said, where's my Corbin Carroll, you know? And Rory goes, well, if the Giants drafted him, you'd say he wouldn't be developed well.
1: The guy they drafted is no longer even in the organization.
0: So the year that they drafted, the year that Corbin Carroll went to the Diamondbacks.
1: I know where's this going.
0: It was Hunter Bishop.
1: Hunter Bishop.
0: He's still in the org, isn't he?
1: I think he was a Rule 5 guy. I don't think the Giants brought him back this year.
0: I think he's still in the organization.
1: By the way,
0: if you guys want to get excited, Jonah Cox, bro. Mm. Jonah Cox. My man, COX, baby, is going off in Richmond. He's hitting .419 with an OPS over 1,100. And he's the guy they got in the Ross Stripling trade. Thank you, Farhan.
1: Yeah.
0: And Johnny Level hit two bombs last
1: year. Yes, he did, from both sides of the plate.
0: So Johnny Level's like 16 years old. Yeah. So I don't know what he's going to get here.
1: Yeah, go see him in San Jose before he's gone.
0: Anyway, everybody's frustrated. It's one step forward, two steps back, or the new Bruce Springsteen song, one step forward, 9 games under. All right, guys. So listen, we got to get the cooler of content. George Contos will try to calm everybody down. We're all triggered. Everybody's triggered. On the trigger later.
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10: In recent years, scientists have really dialed up the urgency to understand PFAS.
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24: 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Grab a mug and tea proudly.
0: All right, happy Wednesday, everybody. Well, we survived a Waltz Whip It Out Wednesday. You know, you might as well at this point whip it out.
1: Yeah, come
0: on. Maybe that'll help all Giants
1: fans. Whip it out again, Walter.
0: Yeah, oh, my God. Anyway, George Conta's going to join us at 8:50. Everybody's absolutely triggered beyond belief. 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Marin Health puts you closer to your best health. World-class care, closer than you think. You triggered, buddy?
1: Very.
0: Look at that.
1: Very triggered.
0: There's a lot of incredible stuff from last night's basketball, to tell you the truth here. You want to get into some of that?
1: Oh, yes, please.
0: Man, because that was nuts. Let's just take a moment away from the Giants before we get to George Kontos. Cavaliers 93, Knicks 71, a little over 7 minutes to play. In any world, that game is over.
1: You know how ESPN has those like probability charts? The Cavs were predicted to have a 99% winning chance,
0: Marcus,
1: last night.
0: I literally think it was 99.9.
1: Oh,
0: I do.
1: Oh, shout out to the 0.01%ers who know what I'm talking about.
0: I mean, and then I just popped over. Again, credit to Rory. He goes, Dad, the Knicks are only down by 12. I was like, yeah. He goes, well, they were down by 23. So I popped over. Only to watch Jalen Brunson cook James Harden time after time, after time. And even the CYO coach is like, are they going to change this up?
1: Dude.
0: Are they going to change this up? What
1: it reminded me, you remember that old soundbite of Marshawn Lynch talking about running over a MF-er's face over and over and over and over again?
0: Yes.
1: That was Jalen Brunson going straight by James Harden.
0: And it led to a lot of incredible sound. Now, Kenny Atkinson, former Warrior assistant, is getting barbecued coast to coast for A, never calling a timeout to stop the momentum, and B, not taking Harden out of the game or changing his defense. Because they kept screening to get to Harden, hunting him as they were. So if we start with the great Charles Barkley on Inside the NBA, was that a choke job by Cleveland, Chuck?
28: 101. Tonight, tied at 101. We go to overtime and the New York Knicks complete an improbable comeback from 22 down in the fourth quarter. Let's see how this all played out, shall we, fellas?
12: You get some stuck in your throat. You get choking.
28: Oh, you're using that word, huh?
12: Oh, yeah. Hell yeah, that was a choke job.
14: Choke job?
12: Hell yeah.
14: Okay, maybe it is.
12: Hell yeah, that was
14: job.
12: A choke job.
14: No, not
12: that
14: a great
12: was
14: a, job?
12: No, that was a choke job.
14: Okay.
12: Come on, man. They started taking the air out the ball with 6 minutes to go like dummies.
0: That's it. Hey, man, the choke word in broadcasting. So Johnny Miller, San Francisco's own, Lincoln High School, living up in Silverado in Utah. Johnny Miller was a golf broadcaster who was very candid. He was kind of like Barkley. Hmm. And he went there. Nobody would ever talk about choking. Johnny would go there. Johnny would be like, oh, yeah, this guy's choking. And people would lose their mind because golfers are very sensitive, dude.
1: Yes.
0: Very sensitive.
1: Very.
0: And so when they heard, dude, people killed Johnny. Johnny's like, what do you mean? I shot 63 at Oakmont. I won the U.S. Open. I know when you're choking. So going there and saying it, like, you know, Crook and Kipe don't use that word. Guys don't use it. Joe Buck, Joe Davis, they don't use that word.
1: No, we didn't say that Gage choked away the game last night.
0: No, guys don't say it, but Charles Barkley did.
1: Yeah, and he's absolutely...
12: Yeah, that was a choke job.
1: And he's absolutely right. They were up 22 points. Like, we can give a lot of credit to the New York Knicks, but everything you just said is absolutely true. Just even having James Harden out there for that entire stretch, watching the Knicks outscore the Cleveland Cavaliers 44-11 in the fourth quarter in overtime. This is one of the worst choke jobs I've ever seen in a conference finals.
0: Absolutely. So Kenny Atkinson getting crushed. Did you not think about taking James Harden out of the game when the Knicks hunted him over and over again? Cut G, buddy. There you go.
18: Did you ever feel like you got to the point where you had to put him on the bench just a little bit of defensive possessions to kind of mitigate that?
19: No. Listen, he's been one of our best defenders and he's played the playoffs. I trust him. You know, smart, great hands. Didn't think about that.
0: God, what?
1: Wait,
0: what?
1: Does he know he was answering a question about James Harden?
0: Were you watching the game?
1: One of the best defenders.
0: No, he's been one of our best defenders.
1: What are you talking about?
0: I think they call that gaslighting, Marcus.
1: Yeah, I feel ghastly. Because James Harden is so important both defensively and offensively. You really needed his 15 points that he contributed last night. How about this stat, Murph? Warriors fans know all about James Harden in the playoffs. For the 48th time in his career, he has had more turnovers than field goals made,
0: bro,
1: in a playoff game.
0: I don't know what to say, man. You know, wow. Wow. This is a man who will never host a Larry O'Brien trophy.
1: No, right, dude. But good thing he was out there in the fourth quarter and overtime against Jalen Brunson.
0: Mike Brown, our buddy, two Warriors assistants squaring off, and Mike Brown's now a hero. Remember, they fired Tibbs last year after an Eastern Conference Finals loss. Yeah. He was like, well, the guy they hired better get to the Eastern Conference Finals. And he did.
1: Yeah.
0: And now he's up 1-0.
1: Here he is.
0: And Mike Brown's like, you're going to leave Harden in? We're going right after him. Cut E, Walt.
21: They were trying to do the same thing with Jalen, and so we said, okay, you know, we feel like we can play that game. We try not to play that game much, but we feel like we have a guy that we can play that game with, and Jalen. And so, you know, just like we have to try to figure out different ways to guard Harden and Mitchell, they got to figure out different ways to guard Jalen. But we were, there's no secret, we were attacking Harden.
0: No secret. Yeah. We were attacking Harden. Mm-hmm. Oh, my God. Kenny Atkinson having to wear this one. No adjustments. Oh. Here's the other thing he didn't do. He didn't call timeouts. He didn't call timeouts.
1: No, it's not like the game was getting out of hand or anything.
0: Bro, CYO, you call a timeout, bro. And dude, his answer now is just going to go down in the annals as one of the worst answers ever when you blow a 22-point lead without calling a timeout. Did you think about calling timeouts, Kenny? Cut D.
19: Yeah, I like to hold my timeouts. I mean, I didn't want to have one timeout at the end of the game, 1 or 2 point game. I try to hold them, you know.
1: Hold them,
0: bro.
1: Now you're holding that L.
0: I got news for you. You ain't gonna get to a 1 or 2 point game if you're letting these guys go on a 22-1 run.
1: I mean, they say you can't take them home with you. Apparently not. Apparently you can take them home.
0: Absolutely
1: with you.
0: Incredible meltdown. And this is one of these guys just deer in the headlights, man. I mean, Kenny Atkins is, you know. But guys choke, and he choked.
1: Yes,
0: Charles Barkley called it.
1: Did.
0: You got it? Yeah.
19: Yeah, I like to hold my timeouts.
1: Oh, man.
12: Dude, that was a choke job.
0: What about, I like to hold my timeouts is number one. Number two is, no, he's been one of our better defenders. There's a lot of gaslighting going on here.
1: That's bad.
0: A lot of gaslighting going on here, dude. All right, we're going to get George Kontos at 850. One more. What's this Terry Francona one about wearing a cup while watching TV?
1: Oh, did Curly send this one over, or was this you, Walt?
0: Is there a backstory on this?
22: So I sent this one over. Apparently, one of his players took one to the region. So he was talking about wearing cups.
1: Huh.
0: Okay, here we go.
2: What are they? Comebacker, get him, and is he okay?
3: It hit him kind of in the meat of the, hamstring kind of.
5: Okay.
3: Yeah. I mean, man, I'll tell you what, that was scary.
5: Yeah.
3: Then he ran off the mound. I thought he was okay. And then he got in the dugout and looked like he was dead. And I asked him, I said, hey, man, please tell me you have a cup on. And he said, no. I was like, Chase, I said, I don't even watch a game on TV without wearing a cup. I said, golly, man, you guys are crazy.
0: Oh, man. It is funny. You know, NFL players do not wear them.
1: No, NFL players, I'd say Major League Baseball players for the most part, don't wear cups.
0: College baseball? Did you high school, college, you guys wear?
1: I stopped wearing a cup once I got to high school. Like, even when I still play third base, like, I just did not like the feeling of wearing a cup.
0: That's it.
1: Yeah, like, I would say most big leaguers, like, of course, catchers are still wearing cups, but I'd say Matt Chapman, Willie Adames, Luis Arraez, those guys, I'm probably guessing no cup.
0: So that we've evolved past the, because it used to be, like, mandatory, like, yeah. You know, no-brainer.
1: Well, I remember getting in high school, and one of the varsity older guys were like, oh, you JV guys are wearing cups? Learn how to field a ground ball properly, because, if you have your chest out in front, your hips back, you should never be taking a ball in that section anyways.
0: Wow, man.
1: So if you play it properly, I'd say, yeah, I would guess 90% of big leaguers outside of catchers probably don't wear cups.
0: So, I remember as a 12-year-old, Little League All-Stars, mandatory. And you're just baffled. You're like, what am I supposed to do with this thing?
1: Dude,
0: what
1: is shout out the
0: so uncomfortable.
1: Shout out to the cup check in All-Stars.
0: Well, yeah.
1: Where they would go down the line.
0: Yes.
1: And check.
0: Here's the deal. Here's the dirty little secret. Now when you're managing and they say, coach, are your players all properly equipped? You say yes when you know they're not.
2: Ooh.
0: You just do. You're just cheating.
1: Wow.
0: Yeah.
1: What an example for the kids, Murph.
0: Oh, man. The kids don't wear them anymore. Yeah, they don't.
3: Kind of in the meat.
1: Oh, dude, yeah, right in the meat. Shout out to Robbie Ray the other night.
0: But
1: took that comebacker also.
0: You're right, catchers wear them, right?
1: Yeah, catchers, you got to wear one.
0: NFL guys
1: don't
0: wear them.
1: You got to be crazy not to wear one. Yeah, crazy. I've always been surprised running backs don't wear one.
0: Yeah, man. Well, they're hard to kind of run with, although I imagine the cup has evolved. Are they sleeker now?
1: I
0: can tell you this one. The ones in 1980 were not sleek, bro.
1: Oh, yeah. Well,
0: they were not sleek.
1: Well, definitely, we moved on from the days of the old-fashioned jock strap to just putting it in the sliders.
0: Oh, yeah. Yeah, right, because we had jock straps.
1: Oh, yeah, no, we had the compression short, the sliders.
0: What a thing.
1: And you just slide it into
0: what
1: the
0: sports,
1: pocket.
0: What sports, then, do they wear them for sure? Basketball players definitely don't.
1: No.
0: Who wears them, then? Just catchers?
1: Good question.
0: Not UFC guys?
1: I don't know. No. Oh, yeah, you have to wear one in the UFC.
0: Okay.
1: Yeah.
0: Because,
1: yeah, you don't want a low blow. Actually, some guys don't wear them.
0: Boxers?
1: I would say probably most don't, because you're not supposed to punch below the belt anyways, right. But they definitely take those shots.
0: Wild.
1: Good
0: wild.
1: Question.
0: But Terry Francona's old school.
1: Hmm.
0: He doesn't watch TV without wearing a cup. So there you guys go, man. All right, guys. Let's do this. Let's duck out. Let's get to George Kontos as we continue. What's that?
1: I'm just laughing. 808 KMBR, water boys out here on cup watch.
0: Well, you got it, you know.
1: I'm out here, dude.
0: Well, remember, Matt Cain would do the turkey tap all the
1: dude,
0: time.
1: I've said this before. I'm always keeping an eye out for zippers on the elbow and cups.
0: So should we do a cup check on Silver and JD when they're walking
1: in? Exactly.
0: Here?
1: Oh, yeah.
0: Walt, hey, Curly, do a cup check on Walt right now.
1: That won't go well.
0: All right, guys.
1: Yeah.
0: George Kontos, next. Let's get triggered all over again on the Sports Leader.
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33: You and I have never met, but I'm willing to bet that there is something you would like to do, but you feel like you can't, that it's too hard, that you don't deserve it. A colleague of mine recently told me about this new book called Brave Shift, 30 Mindset Changes to Transform Your Life. It's written by a woman named Michelle Carrer. Carrer says the one thing most people forget when they set a goal is to attach a reason to it. Having that reason is big, because when you don't want to do something that's necessary to reach your goal, you can go back to your reason to find the motivation you need. Try to frame your goal as something you want to achieve, as opposed to being a bad part of yourself that you want to change. That will make you more likely to succeed, as will asking for help. All of us need it, and it makes people feel good to help you achieve your goals. I'm Dr. Sanjay Gupta. helping you live a better life.
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0: All righty. Yeah, this is the deal, man. George Kontos gets the unenviable assignment of talking about the Giants. We booked him before the game, and, you know, Giants are winning 3-1. Devers homers, Adamas homers. Landon Roop grinds out 6, and, you know, Giants are going to even the series. They're going to go to 5-4 on the roadie, have a chance to finish a 6-4 roadie and win yet another series, and then kaboom. It all blew up in our face. And George gets to pick up the pieces. Hmm. George, you're here to solve all the problems. Welcome back to Murph and Marcus. How you doing, man?
1: Hey, what's up, George?
2: Good morning, fellas. How are you guys doing?
0: Wow. You really want the answer to that?
1: That's a loaded question, George.
2: I think I've gotten the gist of it.
0: Dude, I mean, is it like, I know it's May 20th, but man, it just feels like whatever they do, it's blowing up in their face. Does it feel that way to you? Like whatever button Tony pushes or Buster does or Zach does or the lineup does, it's just not working. What's going on, George?
2: Well, things are just not clicking on all cylinders, obviously. It's kind of that little bit of helter-skelter where the offense starts picking it up. As you mentioned, you know, Willie's heating up. Raffy's doing better. Casey Schmidt's got the hot bat, got a couple good at-bats out of Eldridge the other night. And then obviously you have kind of things implode with the bullpen a little bit. But I will say I was putting my daughter down for bed last night and I fell asleep with her and I came back out and I didn't get to watch it live, but I went back and watched the play-by-play. So I'm assuming live I would have probably been yelling at my TV screen as well.
1: George, last night was not the Giants' first blown save of the year. We've seen it earlier this year from Ryan Walker, even Caleb Killian on that doubleheader day out in Philadelphia. Last night it was Matt Gage, but just overall when it comes to the bullpen, I think they've actually maybe outperformed their preseason expectations, but how much do you think the lack of experience, especially at the closer position, is hurting this bullpen this season?
2: Well, whenever you have that stability and knowing who's going to be coming in what roles, it gives everybody just a lot more of a sense of confidence because you know and you know what the expectation is going to be for that situation and that inning. When you're doing a little bit of a closer by committee type situation, and we did it on some of the teams that I was on 10 years ago, and we've seen it kind of mixed in and sprinkled in when we haven't had a bona fide closer. And I personally, overall, am not a fan of the bullpen by committee, closer by committee type thing. I think it's guys are much more prepared when they know exactly when that spot is going to come up. They don't have the luxury of that right now. Obviously, Ryan Walker, struggled in that role, and he's trying to figure things out in SAC right now. But we've seen this bullpen, I mean, from April 6th until right about May 1st or May 5th, right in that bullpen was really, really good, and things were going great. They just have really hit a few bumps in the roads, and you know, one of the things that I struggle with sometimes, I never really liked it as a player, but when you are going out there in a tight situation, in a save situation, three-run lead or less, and you get a big out in an inning, then you sit and you go back out there for the next inning, the adrenaline is kind of, it's gone and it's really hard to replicate it as if you're coming in fresh. So some of those times when that happens, then you got to deal with it because that's just the nature of the game and the situation will dictate it, but as a player, I'm not a huge fan of having those ups in those really big situations.
0: George, who would be the leading candidate to be a closer on this team?
2: Well, I mean, I think if he hadn't gotten hurt, I thought we would have seen Eric Miller really make a good case to have that ninth inning. You know, he seems to really have the right makeup. He fired me up in that Cincinnati trip where he just told the whole other team to, you know, sit right down and stick it. And I really like that. I like seeing that edge out of him. I like seeing that emotion. And I think that he can handle that ninth inning. He obviously went on the IL with the back issues and he's being eased back into it. But, you know, the stuff is obviously really good. He can get righties and lefties out with the changeup, the obviously high octane fastball and that breaking ball. So I think that, if you were asking me who I'd pick right now, I'd be putting Eric Miller in that ninth inning.
1: George, you've had a handful of saves in your career. What is the biggest difference between pitching in a save versus a non-save situation?
2: You know, I just think it's the pressure that you put on yourself. You know, that ninth inning is just getting three outs, but there's a lot more pressure in those three outs because there's a lot more focus on the other team knowing it's their last three outs. You put a lot of pressure on yourself sometimes in those one-run games, depending on who's coming in. You know, it's just kind of one of those innings that it can get the best of you if you allow it mentally, but in theory it's just three outs, and the guys who have had a lot of success in that role view it at that in that regard. It's just I'm going out there, I'm going to execute the way that I always do, even though it's the ninth inning, and those are the guys who have had success in it.
0: George Contos is the voice you hear as the Giants struggle to pick up the pieces after a crushing 5-3 loss to the Diamondbacks last night, giving up four in the bottom of the ninth. Caleb Killian, Matt Gage, Eric Miller all play a role in blowing this game. The Giants, of course, don't add on either. After the game, George, Tony Vitello just was very clear. He goes, it's on me. It's on me. You know, he's young. He's 49 games in, and he's getting crushed by people who want him to fail, and he's 20 and 29, so I'm sure his head is spinning. But is a loss like that on him, and what does it mean to the clubhouse that the manager says that?
2: I think it takes a lot of pressure off the guys who are on the field when the manager comes in and says, that one's on me. And, you know, look, I think the jump that Tony has made coming from college straight to the big leagues, you know, surpassed all of the fame. There's a lot of people that probably are like, you know, why was he the one that was selected to get this job? And having watched him and having listened to him, I think he's going to be just fine in this role. He's just finding his feet. You know, as you mentioned, a lot of people are going to be looking for any little thing to criticize just because of his lack of experience. But, you know, he's a guy that's kind of a breath of fresh air. When you listen to him talk, he's very, very clear in what he wants to say. He'll give you the information, which is a lot different than some of the other managers we've had who kind of don't really give you too much information. Tony's going to let you know what's on his mind. I think that's great for people who are writing about it or talking about it. And he's going to end up finding his groove. Obviously, he would have liked to have gotten off to a little bit better start than 20 and 29. But, I mean, look at what the offense has done. We've had some pitching struggles. Our starting rotation has not been as sharp as we would have liked it or expected. The bullpen has had its ups and downs with a very nice flash of dominance in the middle there. But I think that when everything starts firing on all cylinders, this team does have the capability of being really good. I mean, there's no reason why they can't run off a solid week or two, you know, of 10-3 baseball.
1: George, taking a look at that starting rotation today, it's going to be Tyler Mahle on the bump. He's been a little inconsistent throughout the season, but I want to ask you about Trevor McDonald, who looks like he's lined up to start another game on Friday. Word is that Logan Webb will have a rehab start in Sacramento on Friday, but once he returns, what do you think is the best game plan for Trevor McDonald with or without maybe the big league roster, or do you send him back down to Sacramento, George?
2: Well, that's a tough one because Trevor has absolutely shown that he is capable of pitching at a high level at the big leagues. You know, I mean, they've won all five of his starts. He's pitched incredibly well this year. He's handled the Padres really well. He had a really nice game against the Dodgers in L.A., and then I thought he threw the ball really nicely against the A's just last time in the rotation. And, you know, I think Webby, from what I read, I'm not sure exactly who wrote it, but Webby was just wanting to come right back. He felt good. He didn't want to make a rehab start, and with how well Trevor's pitching, maybe there's something there in the fact that the organization was like, hey, go get one under your belt, feeling back ready to go. And maybe that buys Trevor an extra start at the major league level. But this is one of those double-edged swords where when you have options, it's a blessing and a curse. And when you have them, you don't want them. And when you don't want them, when you want them, you don't have any left. And it's just a numbers game. You don't want to, you could move somebody to the bullpen and be a long guy who's on a guaranteed deal. Obviously, it's not going to be Logan Webb, and it's not going to be Landon Roop, who are both pitching well, if you wanted to keep Trevor in that starting rotation. But when you do have that options game, you don't want to lose anybody out of your organization from a depth perspective. So if you were to designate somebody, high probability that they would not be coming back to this organization. They would probably take their release and go elsewhere, and you don't want to lose those arms as depth. So when you have that option game, unfortunately, sometimes the option is just there and he can go to SAC if that's the way the direction they want to go. And he will continue pitching well until his next opportunity comes up to pitch at the big league level, which it inevitably will if that's the decision they make.
1: The Giants entertained the option during spring training to have Trevor McDonald pitch out of the bullpen. Ultimately, they decided to have him start the season in Sacramento and get stretched out as a starter. Would you like to see him go back to maybe a potential bullpen role, or the way he's thrown out of the starting rotation, would you like to keep him stretched out?
2: I think you keep him stretched out. I mean, look at how well he's done. He's pitching with a ton of confidence. He's shown that he can turn over a lineup more than once or twice. So that's obviously clearly indicative of a guy who should be in the rotation. But I think that I think you definitely, at this point, he's young. He's proven he can start at the big league level. I don't see why you would then put him in the bullpen to then lose some of that longevity that he's built up.
0: George, we're shifting the focus here now to the offense. You know what's crazy is we had all the stats through March and April of how bad they were. If you look at May, if you go to the MLB stats and you just do May, there's some interesting stats. The Giants are third in Major League Baseball in hits in May. Ready for this, Marcus? George, they're seventh in Major League Baseball in home runs. Like, they're top 10 in Major League Baseball in home runs. Now, runs remain a problem. They're still 23rd, but they're not 30th across the board in all this stuff anymore. OPS, they're 18th. It's a long way of saying is the offense isn't necessarily all to blame anymore. It's starting to wake up a little bit. Now, again, they could have added on last night, and they didn't, and they're still 23rd in runs, but it seems like they're not dead last in everything like they were. What's your view of the offense as it evolves a little bit?
2: I think you hit the nail on the head. I mean, the offense is really showing some signs of life. Rafi Devers is historically a slow starter in April. He turns it on in May, which is kind of following suit right now. Willie was going through it for a little bit, but he's turned it on, and he's starting to shoot the ball to right field, which tells me that he's seeing the ball deeper and hitting it where it's pitched and not trying to go out and get things and pull the ball every time. You know, the one guy that it's just, you know, I feel for him, and he's trying to get out of it right now, and it's probably one of the worst kind of little slumps of his career. But, you know, Chappie is a guy who, you know, you can see it in his face. He wants to get out of this just so bad, and he's just going through it right now. And he inevitably will at some point come out of this. It just takes some time. But I feel like every time he goes to the plate and he, you know, doesn't make

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3: Trouble is gauging his playing time right now, and that's kind of just the way that the cookie crumbles.
4: Last one for me, George, is you're a pitcher. You throw him to a catcher. The Giants trade Pat Bailey, and Dan Susak steps in. Now, they still have Eric Haas, and they also have Jesus Rodriguez, who's definitely a work in progress. But your evaluation, can Dan Susak become QB1 catcher who catches the 80% of the games, the Pat Bailey role?
3: I do. I mean, I was actually... When we made the trade of Patrick Bailey to Cleveland, I text Andrew Susak, Daniel's brother, and I said, "Hey, tell your brother this is his job now. Go out there and do the same thing." And I think that he's done a really nice job. He definitely has a mature approach to his playing time at the major league level. And I think if the at bats stay as good as they have been, and you know he's not going to hit .478, obviously, as hot as he came out of the gate. But if he can just have that same good approach as he's had, as far as the catching aspect of it, I like what I've seen so far. Obviously, there was the catcher's interference, which you don't like to see. It happens. But overall, I think he's going to do a nice job handling that pitching staff, and guys seem to really enjoy throwing to him. So that's obviously first and foremost is when the guy standing on the mound has confidence in the guy behind home plate, and the guys on that staff definitely seem to have that.
4: It's wild. I mean, picked up in the Rule 5, and all of a sudden, he's the guy. And he's the guy going forward, too, and he's young. So, great. Seems like a pretty good pickup. All right, George, we covered it all. Now all they have to do is win a game today. Yeah. You said it all.
3: Yeah,
4: so
3: they need it. Well, the guy they're facing is coming off of his best career start in Colorado. So, they're going to have their hands full again in Merrill Kelly. But hopefully, they can go out there and hand him an L.
4: Tyler Malley, paint job, 7 shutty. Let's go. All right, George.
5: I'll take it.
4: Good talking to you, buddy. Have a good one.
5: Thanks, George.
3: All right, guys. Yeah. Soon. Bye.
4: George Kontos on the UMA guest line. So, you know, we'll get the lineup shortly. You want to see Bryce in it?
5: Yes. He needs to be in the lineup.
4: Who do you want catching today?
5: I want Susak catching today.
4: Yeah. Who do you want in the outfield today?
5: Give me a Jesus Rodriguez. I mean, I really don't need to see Will Brennan at bat. Nothing against Will Brennan, but like Will Brennan and Eric Haas, those are the bench pieces that you'd like need in case of an emergency.
4: Do you need to see Drew Gilbert at bats? Listen, we all want to see Drew, but dude, I don't know if you were watching last night, his 8th inning at bat, I think, one of the worst at bats of the year.
5: Yeah, I mean, bro, we know that he can't hit lefties, but there's a righty on the bump with Merrill Kelly today, so I would give Drew the opportunity, because if you're not going to play him against righties, then you can't play him at all.
4: And yes, texters, you all agree, there was one little thing last night that angered me. William Thomas got to second base with nobody out. Matt Chapman was up in the 8th inning, and he couldn't advance the runner. These are the things that they do that madden me to no end. And you heard Kontos say he sees Chappie, he's wearing. Although, I mean, he went 1-for-3 last night. He drew a walk. Mm. But he's just got to be a pro in that situation and hit the ball to the right side. It drives me bananas.
5: Do a job.
4: I remember this, man. I'll never forget this thing. Molded my brain. It was in the 90s sometime. I was reading a Johnny Shea baseball column, and I think it was Frank Crisetti. Shout out the old Yankees. Frank Crisetti, I believe a Stockton guy, or he grew up in the city and lived in Stockton.
5: Ooh.
4: Anyway, he's a Bay Area guy who played with Babe, played with all those guys. And he used to come down and hang out at the batting cage in Oakland and San Francisco. You'd talk ball with Frank Crisetti, who had been like, yeah, I played with the

0: What do you need to know?
1: Yeah, ask me some questions.
0: And I remember this quote. He said, these kids today, he goes, runner on second, nobody out. And he said the phrase, by hook or by crook, it is your job to get that guy to third. And I was always like, yeah, by hook or by crook. What an old-fashioned phrase, right? But he's right, and they don't do it. Oh, my God. Advance the freaking runner.
1: Mm.
0: I almost swore. I almost dropped a different F.
1: Yeah.
0: That's where I'm at.
1: It has been a morning of a lot of triggers today.
0: Let's stay triggered. The Bryce Eldridge question. Mike Kruko had some thoughts. We'll play them for you next on the Sports Leader.
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21: 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Grab a mug and tea proudly.
0: Oh my, what a world we are living in, man. We started the show by screaming how frustrated we all are. Although when the ball actually left the yard, I was dead calm. I had been upset. I actually got more upset at the Corbin Carroll triple with the ball that went off his head. Because I was like, I don't want to start the game like this. Don't start the game like this. Then Devers hit a 441-foot home run that felt longer. Felt like 541. And then Adamas homered, and then Tusak doubled, and they're up 3-1. I kept thinking, you know, I'd like another one. And they tried, and they loaded, and they threatened, and they couldn't get that hit. Then we started the seventh inning, and Landon Roop gave up a couple runs. Now you start to question Tony V. Should Landon Roop have started the seventh inning? But they get out of it with a crazy double play. Luis Arraez to Willy Adamas to, wait for it, stretch, Keaton stretch win. Over at first base.
1: My guy, Keaton Wynn, is not skipping PFPs.
0: That was an incredible double play.
1: That was impressive for him to get over there.
0: Then we get to the eighth inning. Runner on second, nobody out. They can't advance him. Oh, they get the bases loaded again. And this time it's a sort of a weird sort of knuckleball at Willy Adamas, but he cleanly picks it. Over to Arraez, over to Devers, double play. Devers is pumped. It's 3-1, and we go to the ninth inning, and Caleb Killian starts the ninth, and maybe there's the problem. Killian had to come in the eighth because Eric Miller couldn't throw a strike. Mm-hmm. All the dominoes fell. Killian getting up again. You heard Canto say it, and then you just got hit by a Mack freaking truck. And Tony Vitello says it's on him, and I guess ultimately it is. You know, you're the manager, and you press buttons, and the buttons squirt water in your face. That's on you. He got credit when he navigated those Dodger wins with Ryan Walker. And, oh, did I say Ryan Walker? Because he's the kind of guy we used to blame for things like this. And he's down in SEC going, nobody's blaming me today, huh?
1: Yeah.
0: So, Marcus, I don't know where we're at, man.
1: Well, that's the problem. When the Giants organization thought Ryan Walker was the best option to be the closer going into the season. Because we all saw Ryan Walker blow multiple games last year. And we knew that there wasn't a backup plan because Randy Rodriguez went down and needed Tommy John surgery, which as a man that has had Tommy John surgery, I can tell you, Randy Rodriguez ain't showing up anytime. It's a year to a year and a half recovery. So you knew that you would not have Randy Rodriguez at all at any point this
0: season.
1: Has
0: it gotten faster?
1: It's definitely faster for position players.
0: Garrett Cole's coming back, isn't he?
1: Garrett Cole's coming back a little bit quicker. Yes, there have been some advancements. There's also been like the internal brace surgery, which is a little bit different than the Tommy John surgery. Not to get too technical. I'm not a doctor. Anyway, only when they're paying
0: you're
1: me
0: saying
1: to do
0: Randy
1: reads.
0: Rodriguez goes down. They have no closer.
1: Randy Rodriguez is gone. And then they did not really address the bullpen this offseason. Yeah, they brought in a few low price names, but not anybody with big league experience really closing out ball games. So they tried to run back the same plan that resulted in them blowing games last year. And that was having Ryan Walker as a closer. And maybe there's this hope out there that they can develop the next Randy Rodriguez, just like we saw him emerge as an all-star last year. But I don't see any of those guys in the bullpen right now. And look, the bullpen, for the most part, as we were just talking about with George Kontos, has actually probably outperformed expectations, especially the expectations we had coming into the season. But the problem is, you got a lot of seventh inning guys. You got a lot of eighth inning guys, arguably. Even guys who didn't have much experience pitching in the eighth inning. You don't have any experience in the ninth inning, and you can't win ball games without a closer, as Nicky T just told us earlier this week.
2: Get a closer! Get a closer!
1: You can't win games without a closer.
0: Mike Kruko, go ahead.
2: If you don't have a closer, you can't win.
0: Yeah.
2: You don't have a closer, you can't win. Yeah. It's as simple as that.
0: Yeah.
2: It doesn't take a genius to understand that theory.
0: Well, we'll talk to Buster Posey tomorrow at 7:30 about that. Mike Kruko was talking about this lack of a back-end guy. He used the word gunslinger. Here was what he said to us this morning.
3: I don't think anything is going to change right now because you've got guys that just are more comfortable and have always been more comfortable in their careers at setting up. That's why, you know, a closer, I mean, you take a look at the bullpen guys that were available through free agency this last year. They were the first free agents to go. More so than the guys that hit 40 home runs. It just, the way the game has changed right now, you don't have complete games. You don't have starters extend into the seventh, eighth, or ninth innings consistently. And the bullpen has never been more important in the history of baseball than it is now. Well, you have to have a guy. You need a gunslinger. I mean, you think about all the great relievers that have come through this Giants organization, and they all have one thing in common. You know, they are gunslingers. You know, I mean, think about Rod Beck and Gary Lavelle and Greg Minton, and think about, you know, Rob Nin, and think about, you know, Tim Worrell, and think about, you know, that's not even getting into the core four or to the Brian Wilson era. I mean, these guys were all freaking gunslingers. We don't have a gunslinger right now.
0: I mean, he made me nostalgic there, dude. Lavelle and Minton bringing me back to this date in Giants history. But man, he's right. And it's like, but Brad Manjan texted me the other day. It was during like the Dodgers game, the A's game, and the bullpen gate swung open. And Brad's like, it's like open tryouts. It's like open tryouts. So by the way, who were the arms that the Giants, I just asked the computer, who were the top bullpen arms? Well, number one is the guy down in LA who's now out, Edwin Diaz, 3 years, $69 million. Giants weren't going to do that.
1: Yeah, and I heard there's some allegations similar to the Giants outfield celebration going on with Edwin Diaz. Yeah, yeah, maybe. I'll tell you off air.
0: Wow.
1: Yeah, yeah, uh-huh.
0: I'm baffled.
1: Yeah, yeah, there's some allegations out there.
0: Wow.
1: I got to fact check before I take it on air.
0: Here's one for you, Marcus. Devin Williams.
1: Devin the dude.
0: 3 years, $51 million. How's that worked out?
1: Not great for the Mets, I would say.
0: There you go.
1: Yeah.
0: Wait, I thought he was a Yankee.
1: No, no longer a Yankee. Left the Yankees.
0: Oh, my bad.
1: He was a big pickup for the Yankees last year. Was not that successful, and I don't think he's having a lot of success this year with the Mets.
0: Robert Suarez, 3 years, $45 million.
1: Down with San Diego, right?
0: Well, he was. Is he still there now?
1: I believe he's a Padre.
0: Well, you should know this. You're a fantasy baseball guy.
1: Honoring the Padres. Yeah, dude.
0: Tyler Rogers, 3 years, $37 million.
1: Yeah, they weren't going to pay him that.
0: Now, here's the deal. He only has one save as a Blue Jay. He's not their guy.
1: No, he's an eighth inning guy.
0: But he has an ERA of 1.69 with a whip of 1.13. He's an eighth inning guy. Mm-hmm. He's an eighth inning guy. How about that? And then the last one was Ryan Helsley, 2 years, $28 million. Now, who's he with? Help me out, buddy.
1: Hensley.
0: Ryan Helsley. Helsley.
1: Good question. Couldn't tell you. Walter, any thoughts?
0: I thought you were the fantasy baseball guy.
1: Yeah, I am. But honestly, like, relievers aren't
0: He's an Oriole.
1: He's got seven saves. Our league.
0: He's an Oriole.
1: All right.
0: He's got seven saves.
4: How many draft those guys?
1: I'm stacked with starters, Murph. I don't need closers. You know, I've gone with the Giants approach with my bullpen this year. I've actually got Kyle Harrison as one of my relievers.
0: He's saved seven games, this guy. Ryan Helsley.
1: Should have signed him.
0: But maybe he hasn't done one since April 28th. I don't know if that's what's going on there. So anyway, that's the point. Those were the guys that were out there that they didn't sign. And guess what? Today they're going to have a one or two run lead, and we don't know who it's going to be.
1: Nope.
0: Now, Contos said Eric Miller. But Eric Miller, since he's come off, and now maybe he will round into form on April 16th when he served up a dish of FUs and FUs to the Cincinnati Reds. We loved him.
1: Yep.
0: Since he's come off the IL and he can't throw strikes, we don't love him. So that's where we're at right now. Now, remember Sam Hentges? He was supposed to be an ad, a big value ad. He, too, looks like he's a little rusty. And then there's yet another guy, that guy Jason Foley that they signed, who's supposed to be a potential closer, right? So maybe that's the guy who's going to ride in on the white horse.
1: Maybe.
0: But in the meantime, it's Caleb Killian. Maybe. It's Eric Miller. Maybe. It's Matt Gage. Maybe. And again, we should say this about Gage. The pitch he threw to freaking Ketel Marte was down by the shoelaces. Guy golfed it out of there.
1: Dude, and Gage has been actually one of the better arms out of the bullpen all year long.
0: Yeah.
1: He's been pitching a lot.
0: But it goes to Buster's, first of all, just overall answer of like, how do you enter a season without a closer, unless you're going to say Ryan Walker was the guy, and at that point you misestimated because he wasn't the guy.
1: Nope.
0: And at that point, what was your backup plan? That's where we're at right now. So frustration. But it's not the only thing everybody's frustrated about. I teased it earlier. We'll get into it on the other side. It feels like the Bryce Eldridge thing, it's got a lot of dimensions to it, and we'll get into it. Mike Kruko had some stuff to say. We have some stuff to say. You guys have some stuff to say. And that's how we'll wrap it up with a little Bryce Eldridge thought on the other side on The Sports Leader.
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31: A better life with Dr. Sanjay Gupta.
32: So-called superagers, they are an enviable segment of the population. People who are older than 80, whose brains function like someone a fraction of their age. It's true, a lot of these people have genetics on their side, but more and more research is bearing out the idea that people who practice good brain health also slow their cognitive decline. Dr. Richard Isaacson, a pioneer in the Alzheimer's space, told us that, quote, his studies have found lifestyle changes including diet, exercise, reducing stress, and optimizing sleep, along with managing vascular risk factors with certain medications, can actually help grow brain areas and also reduce telltale signs of Alzheimer's, such as tau tangles and amyloid plaques. What else helps? Staying social, surrounding yourself with family and friends, and maybe even volunteering for a real sense of purpose. I'm Dr. Sanjay Gupta, helping you live a better life.
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0: Here we go. Is this the only Greek music we have?
1: There's
0: nothing
1: so.
0: Else? What about the Greeks don't want no freaks?
1: Ooh.
0: How about that one?
1: I want a Greek freak. I want Giannis.
0: Who's the best, like, Greek-related artist? What's his face? Yanni? Was that his name?
1: See, I was thinking more of, like, the soundtrack of, like, Mamma Mia. That was in Greece, right?
0: Maybe.
12: It was, yeah. That's where it took place, yeah.
0: Good knowledge. How about my big fat Greek wedding?
1: Mamma Mia.
0: Yanni was a Greek composer. Yanni was a Greek composer and kid. He had the hair.
1: Hmm.
0: You guys know Yanni, don't you? Or is this what did we all learn today?
1: I think we're all learning
0: you
1: it right
0: about
1: now.
0: You know Yanni?
1: Yanni.
0: Oh, he was like a...
1: I know Giannis.
0: Curly know Yanni?
1: Yanni.
0: Like a cheesy, like sax player or whatever. He played like instruments and it was like all soft, kind of rocky, poppy, but he had fabulous hair. And so girls all went out to see him. Yanni. Y-A-N-N-I. Yanni.
1: Okay, I see him. All right. Kind of looks like Uncle Jesse with a mustache. John Stamos, is he Greek?
0: Definitely.
1: Yeah, he is.
0: 100%.
1: I'll see him down in San Jose.
0: Well, the Greek are a handsome people. We should have mentioned this to Kontos that he could have gone to see you at the...
1: Should have.
0: Long way of saying what, Marcus?
1: Well, hey, I'll say George Kontos, if you're still listening right now, you have the opportunity to be our big San Jose Greek Festival winner. We will take one winner, caller number 10, at 415-896-KMBR, and you will win two tickets to the San Jose Greek Festival happening May 29th through May 35th down in San Jose. Prize furnished by the Greek Festival. Find official rules at thesportsleader.com. Opa!
0: Opa was what I yelled when Ketel Marte hit that home run.
1: Yeah, let out an Opa!
0: Opa! Hey, go to Spotify and type in, what is Yanni's, like, most played... I wouldn't even know.
1: Yanni.
0: He was one of those guys who, you know, people made fun of him because I think he was considered fairly cheesy. However, he would, like, sell out frickin' the Rose Bowl, bro. Ooh. And, like, nobody admitted to liking Yanni. But he had fabulous hair. I think women liked him. Mm. And it all sounded like a pan flute, didn't it?
1: And that's a solid mustache. Yeah.
0: Right? Right? Right? Right? Mm-hmm. You know, I think you do for a... Oh, no. You have...
1: I've never gone stash only.
0: Maybe you want to try it.
1: 808 KMBR.
0: For your trip to Chicago.
1: Have you ever gone stash only?
0: No.
1: No.
0: No.
1: I mean, I was surprised you embraced the beard over the last couple of years. Now you're clean shaven again.
0: Yeah, just trying.
1: Yeah, I've never really gone with the mustache only look. My dad's got a great mustache.
0: Oh, I bet he does.
1: Uh-huh.
0: Yeah, yeah. Hey, what do you got from Yanni there, buddy?
1: Anything? Yeah, come on. Give me some Yanni.
0: Is it that hard?
1: Yeah, come on. Come on. What are you?
0: We're finding out. Was he answering a text in the middle of that?
12: No. I'm trying to find out how to spell Yanni.
0: Y-A-N-N-I.
1: My guy's scrambling back there.
0: I thought he was like texting his wife. How's Christian? How's the baby?
1: Yeah, exactly.
0: Y-A-N-N-I. I wouldn't even know. it was all cheesy, kind of new age, but it was extraordinarily popular. Guy was selling out the Acropolis, all that. Can't be that hard, Walt. Can't be that hard, buddy.
2: The Acropolis.
0: Can't be that. I'm about to pull the plug on this whole darn digression.
2: Yeah, dude. This is,
0: let me hear.
3: Come on. It's not playing. I got to be logged into Spotify. It's
2: logged in? Yeah. Oh, dude, what? Young Tony logged out? Now we can't get back in?
0: What the blank is going on? Are you kidding? Curly, what kind of shop are you running back there, buddy?
2: Whip out some Yanni, Walt.
0: You trying to tell me somebody logged out of Spotify? We're here on a live radio show. We pay for the Spotify subscription. We need to have the money ready to go.
2: Ooh.
0: Are we the music ready to go?
2: Ooh.
0: Damn.
2: Man.
0: The longer we see Walt, the more we start seeing. It's like the longer you see Bryce Eldridge, you see the holes in the swing.
2: Oh, yeah, that's it. We're gonna start using Walt on the board like the Giants are using Bryce Eldridge.
0: How's somebody log out? Do you use a different one? Do you use Apple Music or something or what? What do you use?
2: Well, you don't pay your bills?
3: Uh-huh. No, I use
0: it. Is that why you had the bad version of Bruce Springsteen?
3: That could have been a reason.
0: Oh, my God. Okay, here it is. Here it is.
2: Yanni.
0: This is Yanni.
2: I've been waiting all day for it.
0: This guy would sell out freaking 200,000 seat the Roman Coliseum.
2: Would you go see him?
0: No. But
2: Also, quick digression. Would you go to the Roman Coliseum?
0: Of course, I've been.
2: No, I'm talking about like live when like gladiators are actually fighting.
0: Go watch a lion eat somebody.
2: Would you actually go watch?
0: Back in the day, that was standard entertainment. Yeah.
2: Good.
0: Listen to this. Listen. This guy's selling out the Acropolis. And the hair's blowing in the wind. Yeah. Here we go. Wait. Ooh, I might want to play this to calm me down after Giants losses.
2: Ooh. This should be our new win package song. The problem is the Giants don't win a lot.
0: What's the name of this track here, buddy?
3: This one's called Almost a Whisper. By Yanni.
2: Yeah, last night was almost a win.
0: Ready for this? 650 says, I've been Yanni several times for Halloween. How about that, dude?
2: Good look.
0: 415 says, number one albums... Dare to Dream and In My Time are both number one in the New Age chart.
2: New Age?
0: People are saying I'm confusing Yanni and Zamfir with the pan flute. And then, dude, ready for this? 707 says Yanni played the...
2: Yeah. Don't say it.
0: I can't say it?
2: Yeah, I don't think you can say that one.
0: I can't?
2: Oh, my God. I'd advise you not to.
0: Like, how about if I called it the handheld organ?
2: Hey, that one works.
0: All right, that works. All right. Listen to that. Soothing, right?
2: Yeah, it sounds great.
3: I'm going to play this into my nap today.
0: Oh, yeah.
3: Play it for Christian.
0: Christian will go to sleep.
2: Sounds better than us talking about another Giants.
0: This guy can buy and sell us before breakfast, Yanni. So there you go.
2: I'm for sale, Yanni.
0: All right.
2: I'm for sale.
0: Bryce Eldridge, everybody. Bryce Eldridge. Well, we got upset. Everybody was upset when the lineup came out.
2: Yeah.
0: That he wasn't playing. And why were they upset? Well, A, Jung-Hoo Lee was not playing. That opened up a spot. Okay, well, what do you do with that spot? Well, Tony B's answer was to play Will Brennan. Okay, I get it. Will Brennan's a left-handed bat, and he's an outfielder. Okay, but where was Bryce Eldridge? He wasn't in the lineup. Okay, well, he told us he's not going to play him that often. Well, wait a minute, Tony. He got two hits on Monday, and he's trying to find something, right? He's also maybe one of the few guys who can leave the yard at any given moment, and he's a threat in the box. Yes, counter-argument. Yes, but he's being exposed. He has holes in his swing, and he's chasing things, and he looks a little bit bad, and maybe we shouldn't have him out there because if we do put him out there, he looks bad. Then all you people who are clamoring for him look dumb because he's 2-for-24. But he had two hits on Monday night. So you feel me? The tennis match is going on back and forth and back and forth. But I think we all agree that with the loss of Lee in the lineup, that opened up a spot where you could have put Drew Gilbert in right, Casey Schmidt in left, and DH Bryce Eldridge to give you more of a threat as opposed to playing Will Brennan in right. Now, I'm sure Tony will have his answers and all that stuff, but fans hated it. For the most part, I would say fans hated it. Now, we have had some texts that, what are you talking about? Bro can't hit. So we put it to Mike Kruko, and he first gave his answer saying, you know, yeah, blah, blah, blah. Then I pushed back a little bit and said, but Mike, fans are really, really upset about this. And he said, let me jump in here. And this is what he said.
5: Let's talk about a guy who's got seven types of movement and a great command of all seven. That's not a good matchup. And then you talk about a guy who comes out of the bullpen, and he's got two pitches. One of them is a fastball. He throws 58% of the time. He's got a slider. What type of a pitcher are you going to want that young player to hit against? One who has a hitter who has just the two pitches. I mean, that's your role that you think that he's best going to succeed in. But you try and find him those at bats right now. So, I mean, I know everybody's upset and frustrated and want to see this guy hit more, but, you know, quite honestly, he hasn't earned the right to do it. I mean, I think the guy right now, in all likelihood, should go down and get some more at-bats in AAA. He doesn't look ready to me. And nor does Gilbert. Gilbert's struggling. So, I mean, these are decisions that have to be made. I mean, or improvement has to be made in order for you as a coach or could recommend to a manager, this guy's ready to go. I mean, that's just the way it is every day.
0: Dan, he said the words, send him down. Send him down.
1: Yeah, and I get the argument that Bryce Eldridge has not earned the right to everyday at-bats. Well, my response would be he earned it by getting the promotion. He earned it because of what he did with his track record all throughout the minor leagues. And maybe it wasn't the right time to overreact and call Bryce Eldridge after the 0-for-9 road trip when Casey Schmidt was the hottest hitter in the lineup, because we all knew that there was going to be roadblocks to getting Bryce Eldridge these everyday at-bats. So if you're not going to play him every day, then let him get those at-bats in the minor league. Like, that's the question here. It's if you have him, you got to play him, in my opinion. And I don't want to hear about these matchups and Ryan Nelson maybe being too tough of a matchup last night. They played him last week against Yamamoto and Ohtani. Like, it's going to be tough matchups. This is the big leagues. Let Bryce put on his big boy pants and give him the opportunity.
0: Yeah. Yeah, it's frustrating, and it does make it look like the call-up was a sort of a panic move. I mean, how many times in the history of baseball have top prospects been called up and not played? I mean, it just seems to kind of go against the... I always go back to that line when Bryce Harper got called up. Now, I'm not saying Bryce Eldridge is Bryce Harper. Bryce Harper's a generational player, right? But I remember FP, he was 19 when he got called up. And FP told him, he goes, I told him, bro, you're not going back. You're not going back. And I was like, oh, yeah, that's kind of cool that the guy comes up, he's not going back. Now, there is history of baseball of some guys do go back.
1: Yeah.
0: Matt Williams is the one that old heads go to. Matt Williams struggled with breaking balls and really couldn't hit for a while. And they sent him down, and it was like, are they mishandling him? I don't know. We didn't have 24-hour sports talk radio back then. But, you know, I just told you that the Nationals are in a thing right now with this guy, Dylan Cruz, who was one of their top draft picks. Mm-hmm. And he has kind of been yo-yoed a little bit. They just called him back up now. So it's not against the rules to send him down and get him some time. It would be viewed as a, quote, failure. Who would you bring up to replace him? Another guy that you're going to sit, Vic Barracudo? I don't know. Or you could just answer it by playing him a little bit more. And right now the Giants are being steadfast about it's a long season. We're going to play him every 3 days and use him off the bench. Now, here's the problem, Marcus. They're not using him off the bench.
1: No.
0: And this is one of Tony B's biggest flaws, I think, is he just doesn't use his bench. He doesn't see opportunities to get Bryce into games. Another one is, you know, does he leave starters in too long, or does he make relievers sit down and come back up? All those things that we can talk about with Tony V. But yeah, man, so you would, in your ideal world, he's playing DH. Would you ever put him out at first?
1: Yeah, of course. Give Devers a day off at DH.
0: Get him off his feet?
1: Like, you're keeping Devers in a lineup. Yeah, keep him off his feet. You can switch him up. I think Devers is better defensively, as we saw yesterday in the fifth inning, as he made some phenomenal plays over there first.
0: If Bryce is starting today, and we should be getting a lineup any minute now. Mm-hmm. If he's starting today, is everybody good? Is everybody fine with that?
1: Oh, absolutely. I think he's got to be in the lineup today, because I really don't know what the strategy is for playing him every 3 or 4 days. I don't even want to get into the lefty-righty matchups, but that didn't matter this weekend as he was on the bench back-to-back days in Sacramento when you're facing off against Luis Severino, a righty on Saturday. Yes, it was a lefty on Sunday. But also, like, let's go back to that weekend series in Sacramento. We were talking about this roadblock to getting Bryce Eldridge more at-bats. That's the frustrating part here. Elliot Ramos left the game, and immediately Casey Schmidt went out to left field. Yeah. Now I'm seeing Eric Haas in left field getting at-bats. He's a great story. Congratulations on the back-to-back home runs in Dodger Stadium. You're not the future of this franchise. We're all hoping that Bryce Eldridge is. I'd say the same thing about Will Brennan. I don't need to be wasting at-bats on Will Brennan when you have Bryce Eldridge on the bench. You got to figure out a way to get his bat into the lineup, and it should be easier than ever without Elliot Ramos and Jung Hoo Lee in there.
0: Well, here's a lot of interesting text on the Golden State Lumber and Showroom text line. 707 says, Posey did not draft Bryce Eldridge. He traded for Devers even after seeing Eldridge last year. Could Eldridge be on the trade market behind the scenes? It's an interesting thought that he did trade for Devers, having known that Eldridge is in the system.
1: Also, the Boston Red Sox asked about Bryce Eldridge and the Rafael Devers trade, and the Giants said no. So I don't know if those two things align.
0: 707 says, has Marcus been watching Bryce's ABs? He looks
32: like S.
1: I'm watching them, and this is coming from a guy that watched every single at-bat of Aaron Judge's rookie year, where he struck out nearly 50% of his at-bats.
0: Oh, is that right?
1: Yes, and Aaron Judge was awful, and everybody thought Gary Sanchez was going to be the future of the Yankees and not Aaron Judge. Guess what? He got sent down, got called back up, and he turned into a pretty damn good ball player. I've watched Mike Trout struggle as an 18-year-old when he first got called up by the Anaheim Angels. We've seen this before. I've seen even guys like Nick Kurtz or Jack Caglione the last couple of years. They've struggled, but those organizations have stuck with their guys. That's the key here. Nobody is saying Bryce Eldridge should be playing every single day over a guy like Rafael Devers, but when you're throwing out Will Brennan and Eric Haas and these guys, Bryce Eldridge should be getting those at-bats so that you can see what he's got. We've seen it in AAA. We've seen it at every single level at the minor leagues. You either have to play him at the big leagues or you keep him in Sacramento.
0: 408 says somewhere Joe Maddon has his feet up on a desk smoking a stogie. Oh, how about that?
1: Insulting.
0: 510 says the Giants' moves all season long have been suspect, too. 707 says the Pirates let their rookie play. He struggled 3 weeks ago. Now he's got it. He's talking about their shortstop
2: guy. Shout out Connor Griffin,
0: 510 says if you're a hitter, you hit against anybody, blank the matchups. 408 says, you mean forever giant Gary Sanchez, too.
2: Forever Gary Sanchez.
0: Listen, it is a hot topic, and it seems to really trigger everybody that if you're 20 and 29, you got to play this guy or send him back to AAA.
1: Yeah, and that's the thing. If people have the argument that he's not ready, then send him down and give him that opportunity to keep developing. Because right now, sitting on the bench, that's stunting his development.
0: 408 says, you can't be forcing the issue with Eldridge just because the team isn't winning. That only digs a hole deeper. 831 says, as bad as Eldridge has looked, Drew Gilbert looks worse right now. And 408 says, if Bryce can't handle multiple pit types, then he's not who we thought he was. So there you go. I told you, it was a very, very, very triggering, very, very, very triggering topic, and we'll see the lineup. Who knows? We might have a lineup by 10 o'clock today. Who knows? We'll find out. 11:40 pregame, 12:30 first pitch. It's a good thing to flush that awful, awful, awful feeling from last night.
1: Next pitch.
0: Actually, you know what calmed me down was that Yanni. And you know what? I think we have something we all learned coming up on the other side about Yanni.
1: Yanni, that's sports related.
0: Ooh. How about that? Did we give away those Greek tickets? We did.
1: Opa!
0: And we got to remind everybody that the 6th annual Dwight Clark Legacy Series is tonight. And there's tickets still available. It's a great night. It is awesome. It's Niner Mania. It really is. 49ers fans, you want to take your mind off the Giants, go talk Niners with Kyle Juszczyk and Randy Cross and Harris Barton and Derek Deese and B.Y., Hall of Famer Bryant Young and Brenton Buckner and Dwayne Pee-wee Board and Brock Purdy's going to be there. Yeah, come on, man. What are you waiting for?
1: Brock Purdy?
0: Go to Dwight. Go to DwightClarkAward.com, get your tickets, go to the Hammer Theater. And actually, Kyle Juszczyk did a little video because he's going to perform at this thing tonight. He gets the Dwight Clark Award. You got it right here? Walt, you want to play it on the other side? You got it? Oh, here it is.
6: I'm 49ers fullback Kyle Juszczyk, and I'm truly honored to be named the 2026 Dwight Clark Award recipient. 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
32: When it comes to the myriad reasons people don't get enough exercise, psychologist Diana Hill has heard them all. She's the author of a new book with a great title, I Know I Should Exercise, But. On a recent episode of my podcast, Chasing Life, Hill told me the number one reason people don't exercise is because they don't feel like they have enough time. She told us that she encourages people she works with to shift from an either-or mindset to a both-and mindset. Hill herself uses time at her son's baseball game to walk around the field cheering him on, instead of sitting on the sidelines. She also recommends setting up your space at home, at work, in the car to facilitate movement. So every night before I go to bed, I lay out my workout clothes next to my bathroom sink, so they are waiting there for me as a good reminder. I'm Dr. Sanjay Gupta, helping you live a better life.

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3: All righty, guys. Wow. We knew last night when that game went down that today was going to be eventful. And it was, whether it was Mike Kruko jumping in about the bullpen or Bryce Eldridge. Marcus with some rants on Bryce Eldridge, too. We'd like to see the lineup today. We haven't seen it yet.
4: Nope.
3: And who knows who will be catching and all that. But, man, oh, man, the Giants had that shit. Remember, a couple of people wrote in and said Andy Bagley threw out that 11-4 possibility if they were going to try to make something happen of the season. He wasn't saying it was going to happen. He was just saying, because people were like, how's that working out for you? Well, we're just throwing out scenarios, guys. We're not saying it's going to happen. But it was God, I'm having trouble pulling this up. The schedule that started with 3 with the A's, 3 at Arizona, so that's 6. And then the 6-game homestand starting Friday, White Sox in Arizona, that's 12. And then 3 at Colorado, it's 15. So it's not outrageous to think they could go 11-4. And they started 2-1 against the A's. Then they lose to Arizona. That's 2-2. Then they have last night sewed up, except for they lose it. So it's 2-3. So if you want to go back to that, you're going to have to go 9-1 in the next 10. I think we can all agree that that's not going to happen, right? So we're back to the, again, one step forward, two steps back situation. But they should try to take advantage of today, or advantage. I mean, it's not like Arizona. Arizona's like looking a little pesky. And then this upcoming homestand against the White Sox and the Diamondbacks at home. I mean, you'd like to, do you have a 5-1 in you? Do you have a 4-2 in you? I mean, that's really what they're going to have to do. I'll be out there Friday night.
5: Ooh, I'll see you out there.
3: Yeah. Ticked off for the orange jerseys, but it'll be all right. Yeah. All right, guys, here's the deal. Some people say, are we running a Dodger ad on KNBR? Multiple people have said this. Is this right?
5: Is that true?
3: Is there a Dodger ad that's going down here? Curly, you know about this?
5: Yeah, what's going on, Walter?
3: Somebody's saying something about that. No? Yes?
6: I would never do that willingly.
5: Okay. What are you working undercover for the Dodgers?
3: It's a Dodger Surfside ad. Somebody said that's happened twice now, too.
5: Ooh.
3: Here. And 408 brings back my, I had a line back in 17 and 18 when things were going poorly. And I just kind of, one day we were just riffing on the air. And I go, the Giants are a tough little watch these days. And somebody just brought that back, said Giants are a tough little watch right now. They really are. Although I think actually in some weird way, this is more compelling than those teams. The 17 and 18 teams were just kind of, at least the Tony V thing is very interesting. What's going on with, you know, Devers and this kind of team finding itself is different than those 17 and 18 teams are just sort of drifting into nothingness.
5: Oh, I was going to say, the Giants have given us plenty of storylines this year. They're not the greatest stories in the world, but yes, between Devers and Adamas and Chapman and Bryce and Tony and Buster.
3: Tony V's an interesting case study.
5: There's a lot of topics, and we can talk about them all tomorrow morning with Buster Posey.
3: Buster Posey at 7:30 tomorrow. All right, time for What Did We Learn Today? You can do it for either one of us, because I'm not sure I truly knew this. I guess deep in my brain I knew. You can do me here, buddy. I was reminded here of this. Let's go.
5: Uh-oh.
3: Yeah.
5: What did OG Murph learn today? I think Walter's scrambling to whip out your open this morning.
3: Yeah, a lot of pressure.
5: Man. A lot of pressure.
3: What's going on back there? Mm-hmm. Yeah, like middays. What is middays? Like a freaking country club or something?
5: Yeah, the morning show is a different animal, Murph.
3: It is. Well, what's going on?
5: Mm-hmm. Well, looks like my guy's scrambling for the open. Is it not firing off? Uh-huh.
2: Inquiring minds want to know, what did OG Murph learn today?
3: What do you give me for the last couple of days of Walt and some Bryce Eldridge at bats? Because I need some Tom Petty right now here, buddy.
5: A little inconsistent.
3: Some Bryce. It's maybe time for some tough love now.
5: What did Walter learn today?
3: Hey, Curly, I'm going to learn where he keeps the open. Partially on you, buddy. You got to coach this guy up back
5: get
3: there,
5: him,
3: bud.
5: Curls, get him.
3: You got to know. Oh, man.
5: We need to know.
3: This is what Tony dealt with, huh?
5: Yeah.
3: He handled it well.
5: That's why Tony was the best in the building.
3: That's why YT is.
6: You know what happened? I was sitting fastball. You hit me with a curveball.
3: Well, what's the curve? I didn't know we were going with you. I thought we were going with Marcus.
5: Aren't they right next to each other?
4: They're not, well, they're not in the same place?
3: The new one is exists somewhere else. So I
4: had that. You should probably get to a point where they're right next to each other.
3: Well, they are. We're good. We're good.
5: A lot of moving pieces. Next pitch. Next open. What's the next thing we learned today, Murph?
4: Well, that Yanni, we were talking about the Greek festival, and I was like, man, you keep playing the Greek folk message, which is great. I said, is there any other Greek music we have? I said, the Greeks don't want no freaks. And then it dawned on me that Yanni is a Greek guy, like a New Age guy. And then somebody wrote in, and I guess I knew this somewhere in my brain, but I had forgotten that Yanni wrote the theme for the NBC golf coverage.
5: Really?
4: Yeah, this is a sports tie-in.
5: Huh.
4: Here it is, right here. See if you know this here. You know this one?
5: No.
4: Oh, well, you don't watch golf.
5: No, I don't.
4: Oh, this is definitely the sounds of a U.S. Open here.
5: But this is Yanni.
4: This is Yanni.
5: Wow.
4: You know this one, Walt? You ever watch golf?
3: Not too often, though. Not my cup of tea.
4: Curly, you ever watch the U.S. Open on NBC? Jeez, I got blanked by everybody here.
5: Yeah, this is where we need young Tony.
4: This is the U.S. Open NBC music. Like, you know, we'll be back at Shinnecock and, you know, Webb Simpson leads by one or whatever. So this is it here. Written by Yanni.
5: Yanni. And Walter threw up a photo of Yanni on the live KMBR Twitch and YouTube stream.
4: Is there a Jacob Violante vibe going on?
5: I was thinking that, too. Yeah. That's how Jacob Violante looked in, like, 2018 when I first started working at the leader before he went full gray.
4: Is Vigilante patterning his look after Yanni? By the way, Yanni's married to the very beautiful Linda Evans.
5: Oh.
4: She was a gorgeous actress from the 70s and 80s.
5: My apologies, Yanni. I was not familiar with his game.
4: You got to be familiar with his game. Right. There you go, man. All right. Well, the Giants are a mess, so are we. And guess what? That was all sponsored by Bigelow Tea. Grab a mug and tea proudly. Let's get out of here. Papa and Silver is next. An abbreviated show because at 11:40 is pregame. 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
6: I was like, Chase, I said, I don't even watch a game on TV without wearing a cup. 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
7: Hell yeah, that was a choke job.
8: Choke job?
7: Hell yeah.
8: Okay, maybe it is.
7: Hell yeah, that was
8: a
7: choke job.
8: Not a great job?
7: No, that was a choke job.
8: Okay.
9: That's the end of the game.
10: 4 hours. Three faces. Two Gregs. And one place to be.
11: We're excellent.
10: Greg Papa.
12: Touchdown!
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13: Let me tell you something. There is no such thing as being calm. I am fired up to be here.
10: This is Papa and Silver.

0: Killian comes set, and he throws. It is lined into center field, base hit. Marcus coming around third, and the throw is going to be cut off by Devers from Bader. So Vargas scores. The game's not over. 0-1 to count. Killian. There goes the runner. The pitch is fouled. Back out of play. Well, he made one pickoff throw and then let Fernandez get a massive jump. But it was a foul. What did they call? Catcher's interference? Oh, my goodness.
1: After review, the call in the field stands. It is catcher's interference.
0: So catcher's interference means two on with two out. The 1-0 pitch. Marte hits a drive down the left field line and deep. And it is gone. A walk-off home run for Ketel Marte. And all of that Giants defense and hard work disappears in one swing. Tough loss. The Diamondbacks score four in the ninth. And they are mobbing Marte as he makes his way to home plate.
2: I'm pulling out the piece of paper again. When I gave you my two words off the 0-6 road trip, it read like this. Do you read it as no closer or no closer? Guess what? Either way, you're right. They are not any closer to turning a corner. They are not any closer to moving away from their low watermark of nine games below 500. And a big reason why, they do not have a closer on this roster. Just a heartbreaker, a backbreaker, a kick to the beans for the San Francisco Giants last night. And they're turning it right around. They got a day game coming your way with the 11:40 pregame. So as Tim Webb and I were getting ready in the studio just moments ago, we said, hey, let's do it. 415-808-5627, 100 minutes of condensed rage. JD, I won't have rage about being with you for the next hour and a half, but what's going on, my man? That was a toughie.
3: Yeah, that one, and there have been a few in the early part of this season, and I guess it's not so early anymore. We're almost to Memorial Day, which is the first official, unofficial checkpoint about a third away through the season. I know we were talking about the quarter poll here a week and a half or so ago, but we've talked about a lot of really incredibly difficult to stomach Giants losses here in the first 49 games. But I think the one last night, considering all the escape jobs and, you know, a little bit of good fortune on some ground balls, that would have been one of the better and more fortuitous, I think, victories for the Giants on the season on a road trip where they've played better baseball. At least they had. But you hear it in Dave Fleming's voice. You heard it in Kipe's voice. I mean, that is just... It's the worst one of them all. And in a moment, again, where they're trying so hard to flip this thing around a little bit, but it's the mark of a bad baseball team. Again, the inability to add on. You make some plays, and then you wind up in a spot where, you know, the bullpen has to come into one of these close ones, one of these games that are highly pressurized. And I don't want to hear about individual stats, and I don't want to hear about the overall rankings. The Giants do not have a good bullpen, because too often when they've been in games like last night,

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2: We got some good drops for you today. There you go. That's not Jesus Rodriguez for all of you. One more time.
3: Jesus.
2: And then you get the offensive turnaround for a second, right? Back-to-back homers, Devers, Adames. The guy's signed to big money. Okay, cool. You got something. Daniel Susak. We're like, is he the everyday catcher? Well, he should be if he's going to hit like that. RBI double, and we would say.
3: Thank you, Daddy.
2: Exactly. But then you get the double plays. You think they're going to get out of this one. And then John Miller, the ninth inning happens. And it really goes back to before the ninth, JD, when couldn't be Eric Miller. Then you try Killian. Then you try the lefty-righty matchup for Matt Gage, and it's a golf swing from Ketel Marte. I think Dwayne Kuiper's call on the television side really said it all.
4: That it did. And it's just, again, a tough one to stomach. And I know Tony Vitello took the blame. He's trying to do what a leader does, which is accept responsibility. But anytime you see the Giants bullpen fail, and we talked about it a ton, it definitely is built in a manner that's going to make a first-year manager look less competent. And I think last night was one of those where if you're somebody that wants to go down the path of, man, Tony Vitello pushing the wrong buttons and what's going on with his bullpen and he can't figure it out. But I think anytime the bullpen falters, you have to look at Buster Posey for not looking to add some veteran level presence to the bullpen while also selling a fan base essentially that this team was going to be contending for a postseason spot. There's no way this team with the bullpen that they entered the season with and the bullpen that they've had to this point was going to be contending for a postseason spot. And even if they had performed at a better level to this point in the early part of the season, there were always going to be games that get away that would make it not as good as maybe you'd think it should be. And so that's on Buster Posey, because we've talked about it from the roundtable at 58 Social back in March. I mean, before that, even as they were putting this roster together, the bullpen was not playoff caliber. In fact, hell, the bullpen was more that, as I've said a million times, that of a rebuilding type team. And so you almost have to accept the fact, if you're going to go as young and as inexperienced as they have in the bullpen, that you're just going to have games like that. And you know what? Those games may turn out to be the reason you wind up being a 75 win team as opposed to maybe an 81 or an 82 win team.
2: I think you're spot on with all that. And truthfully, at 20-29, I know it's late May. There's a ton of baseball left if we're talking about the number of games, but what is so deflating as we open up the phones at 808-KNBR, 415-885-627. I don't understand anything about this team right now, and I don't even know if they understand what their own plan is. You went into the season not having a closer. So as painful as it might be on a night like last night, it also shouldn't be surprising when, let's go back to August 30th of 2025, that was when we got the news that Randy Rodriguez was going to undergo Tommy John surgery. You had all that time to figure out, all right, we got to get some kind of closer in here, and they didn't. On top of that, your top prospect was brought up to not hit against right-handed pitching, and last night, it wasn't because you were sitting him for Casey Schmidt. You were sitting him so that Gilbert and Brennan could get a combined 8 at-bats. We were sold on a brand of baseball that was committed to winning and competing now and contending for a wild card spot, also one with more contact, advancing runners, stealing bags, winning on the margins, and that's not happening either. So 49 games into the season, I think the Bay Area is already thinking about that other 49, the 49ers and the

0: offseason they got ahead, as well as the Valkyries in the summer. It's just some tough sledding right now here in the Bay. Lots to talk about, including what Tony Vitello said last night about putting the responsibility on himself. So my question for you, who do you put that loss on the most? Let's get into it when we come on back. And by the way, we still are giving away tickets to see Journey, so you can win something on the show today. We got a short one, so buckle up. Limited time when we give the cue to call a little bit later on. 415-896-5627 is your number for just that. It's Papa and Silver with JD on a short Wednesday on the Sports Leader.
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17: We are finally starting to learn more things we can do to keep our brains sharp as we age. A lot of people think crossword puzzles or Sudoku might do the trick, but the science doesn't really bear that out. What one recent study found, though, was that a certain type of brain training seems to have a significant impact on cognition as we get older. It wasn't memory or even problem-solving tasks that moved the needle. It was an interactive computerized game that tested the ability to recognize two separate images in faster and faster sequences. It's what we call a task of divided attention, in which you don't have a conscious strategy on how to improve. That's according to the study's lead author. You're just trying to do the best you can to figure out how to divide your attention. Now, the game in this study was called Double Decision. If you want to find it and try it out yourself. I'm Dr. Sanjay Gupta, helping you live a better life.
18: Site for details.
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0: Unbelievable. His first home run this year, hitting right-handed. I don't really have anything else to say, Mike, and I don't think you do either. So I'm going to say this. Final score, D-backs 5, Giants 3.
1: Sometimes it is the sound of silence that is the loudest of all. Dwayne Kuiper left speechless on the TV side, and the Giants lose it 5-3. They had some amazing inning-ending double plays to hold their lead, but you got to be able to close. And they have proven that they are a team without a closer that is not capable of doing that. And they lose the series with the final game of the road trip a little bit later today. Greg Silver, John Dickinson, DJ Webb with you on this Wednesday. We do have today's lineup out. And if anyone is curious about the final game of the series, you will have Will Brennan leading off in right field. Luis Arraez hitting second.
2: Oh, my.
1: Playing second base. Casey Schmidt hitting third, playing left field. Rafael Devers, after his great defensive showing, is going to be at first base, hitting cleanup. Willy Adames hitting 5. Matt Chapman hitting 6. Bryce Eldridge is your DH today, hitting 7. Daniel Susak will catch the day game after a night game, hitting 8th. And then Drew Gilbert will be your center fielder,
3: Jesus,
1: hitting 9th. Tyler Malley on the mound for all that, by the way. So there you have it.
2: I don't know that Will Brennan being the leadoff hitter today is something that's necessarily going to get Giants fans excited. No offense to Will Brennan. I actually low-key like that signing, but my goodness. And you go back to him being in the lineup last night as well, and Bryce Eldridge not being in the lineup, and anytime the Giants sort of bottom out here, or even take a loss when Bryce Eldridge isn't in the lineup, it immediately shifts the conversation. And I know we're talking about the closer and the decision-making and the inability to get the final out and the catcher's interference, and there's a million different things to get into as to why the Giants lost the game last night and find themselves in this position. But every time it starts to feel like with each loss it could be the breaking point, it just leads toward more frustration and desire to see Bryce Eldridge in the lineup, to the extent where Tony had to address it again a day ahead in his pregame press conference. Why is he not in, and almost make a promise to the media and the fans, the fans through the media, that he is going to be in there the next day, meaning today. And so Eldridge is in there, but yeah. That's not the most inspiring lineup, I feel like, for the Giants to have Brennan and Gilbert in there together, even though Bryce Eldridge is in there. But, again, you got to play with who you've got right now. And Jung-Hoo Lee's banged up, and Elliot Ramos is on the injured list.
1: I just did a pop quiz for the boys for the morning show, having their post-show little powwow out there. I said, hey, guys, who do you think's leading off? Lineup just came out. We had 2 votes for Bader, 2 votes for Arraez. Bader not in the lineup, period, and Arraez is hitting second. But yeah, to your point, Jung-Hoo Lee not available. You got to go with the guys you got. I'm not anti-Will Brennan either, for that matter. I wouldn't put him hitting leadoff, and I wouldn't want him as the guy taking ABs away from Bryce Eldridge, especially after he had a 2-hit night on Monday. So it just all goes into the fact that I don't know what they're doing. I don't even know if they know what they're doing. None of this puzzle is gluing together. And a really great text to get us going from the 707 says, yeah, boys, losing sucks. But what sucks more is losing without any purpose. Fans can stomach losing if there's a direction, a reason why you're losing games. But what's the direction? What are we doing? That's the part I can't stomach, and I think that's phenomenally said.
2: It is. And I think the one thing we're probably learning, it is still, I think, a good experience for the young relievers. Even with some failure involved, and they've all had a little bit of failure that they've had to deal with. I do think that's something that young pitchers can either grow from, or you figure out whether they just don't have it in them to be high leverage situation type guys. And I think this is a year where, you know, if things continue to get away from the Giants, you are shuffling through kind of figuring out, you know, is Killian really a dude that can be an 8th and a 9th inning guy? Is Keaton Wynn really a guy that can? Like, if these guys prove that they struggle in those situations enough. Eric Miller, another one. Is Eric Miller a situational guy in the sixth and the seventh and the eighth inning, or is Eric Miller somebody that can actually close games for you with regularity? So I do think there is some level of figuring that out that may come as a byproduct of a ton of losing this year and a maddeningly frustrating season. But beyond that, at least at this point, there isn't a whole heck of a lot that meets the eye. And again, that's where everybody's eyes start to turn toward Bryce Eldridge with every loss, because they want to at least see him be one of those guys that's growing at the big league level if he's going to be out there and this team isn't going to be winning.
1: And just to be clear on Eldridge, if they don't feel like he's ready, that's totally okay. But then just send him back down and admit the mistake and admit the fact that him being called up was more of a distraction and something to appease the fans for a short term. Or maybe give Devers the kick in the behind that he needed when he has had a much better month of May. Just go ahead and admit the wrongdoing and go and let him develop. Like, no one's freaking out about Bryce Eldridge and the strikeout rate or him not being able to hit right now. But if he looks overmatched and he has stuff he needs to work on, then either commit to the rebuild direction or letting the kids play for the remainder of the season, or go ahead and give him some more time in AAA where he really hasn't had that many at-bats when you look at the whole picture of it, and just let him continue to develop. We'll get to the phone, so everyone who is waiting at 808-KNBR, just hang tight for a moment. But I did want to open up the discussion we teased at the end of last segment, and that was who you're putting this one on. Tony Vitello, after the game, did what a manager would do, and that is take the blame and put it on himself. Here's what he had to say, and Tim, this is going to be cut B from postgame last night. This is cut B, Tony Vitello taking the blame for last night's loss and the ninth inning choke.
3: Yeah, I mean, obviously get a guy on base. Lefty hits a line drive to center, and then we've got, you know, a runner at first. They decide to take a chance and go for a stolen base at second base, and there's a catcher's interference called. And then you're dealing with the situation, you know, I dealt with Marte, switch hitter, and at that point, Killian had 25 pitches. Went with a fresh arm, different look, and made the wrong decision, cost us the game. Not that Gage, I mean, he's got as good a numbers as anybody on our team, and he's gotten it done for us more times than not, but obviously it's on me.
1: So when you're a young manager and you have to push some crucial buttons and it goes the wrong way, everything's going to be under the spotlight. But the question I want to throw out there to everybody, and I'll start with you on this one, JD, who's taking the blame the most when it goes awry like last night? Because that wasn't just a one-off. We could just rewind a couple of weeks and we saw two such instances in Philly. We saw it again in Tampa Bay when they had a narrow lead. They're not good enough offensively to be able to just blow teams out. So when you get those narrow leads, especially on the road, you got to find ways to get it done.
2: It's on the bullpen. It's on Killian, I think, predominantly. It's on, I know, you know, they were able to get through, thanks to the defense, the three walks from Eric Miller, but that was disgusting, even though it didn't, I guess, cost them. You know, he's somebody that is on this team because he's supposed to be at a higher level in his career arc than the Killians and the Keaton Wins and even the Matt Gages at this point. So even though he didn't maybe directly result in the outcome, his pitching was, I think, among the most disgusting of anybody that pitched last night for the Giants, to be honest. But it's on Killian and it's on Gage. I mean, Gage gives up the game-winning home run, and it's on the pen overall. It's unfair maybe to say that because these guys are so young and inexperienced and maybe shouldn't be in these positions. I mean, Gage has been a real good Giant to this point, but he's also a journeyman for a reason. Killian is somebody that they're, you know, taking a flyer on that they clearly like a lot, but he's bumped up a slot and maybe two, and where he should be pitching in you know, games that are 3-1, 3-2 in the late innings. So, did Tony make the wrong call? Sure. I mean, hindsight says that Tony made the wrong call, but if Killian could have just as easily given up a double in the gap to Marte batting left-handed, and they could have had the same result as Gage coming in and Marte taking him deep. So, I understand what Tony's trying to do. He's trying to take the pressure off of his team. He's trying to absorb the blame in a scenario that really isn't his fault. Now, that's not to absolve him from the entire record, because as we've talked about a lot, like, he is going to have to be held accountable for what this team winds up in its entirety if this team winds up having a horrific record. So I'm not really into the blame game today. All that to say that. But if you pin me down and say, JD, who's it on? It's on Killian and Gage.
1: Ketel Marte had been struggling somewhat recently from hitting on the right side, although overall he has a much better output in terms of OPS and metrics and WRC and whatever you want to throw out there when he is batting right-handed. It was his first right-handed home run of the year, and so, yeah, maybe you went a little recency bias on that one, but they made the decision to go lefty. He golf swings it deep left field, and that was a night-night. Let's go to Dave and Clayton on the phone lines, who wants to weigh in on Tony Vitello taking the blame. Dave, you're on the Sports Leader. Everybody is venting today. Where are you at, my friend? How's it going?
4: Do we give him another chance? Do we bring him up or release him?
1: Dave, we got you?
4: Yeah, you there?
1: Yeah, we got you. Just a little iffy connection at the start. What's going on?
4: No problem. I'm going over the bridge. Hey, guys, thanks for taking my call. Really appreciate it. Hey, JD, I'll make a comment. There's never one team in the Bay Area that the fans cannot stand. And if you've ever been to those ballparks, you know why. They throw snowballs at Santa Claus. It's Philadelphia. They're the worst fans in all the sports. So the losing the doubleheader to the Phillies was the number one. But let's go back. So last night, I don't believe that Tony should have taken the blame on Gage. That ball was down and in. It wasn't a strike. He golfed it. It went down the left field line. So be it. It wasn't over the plate. I blame that Miller should have been taken out with three walks immediately within two walks. Solve the catcher situation. Catcher interference, it happens. I've seen Johnny Bench do catcher interference. But we've solved that. And I called you guys last month and I said, defense is built up the middle. Catcher, pitcher, first, second base, shortstop, and center field. As you know, we have the best double play combination in baseball. It shows it. My question to you is, and I believe if I'm wrong, correct me, please. Did Posey sign Arias at second for a one-year deal?
1: Yes, one-year deal for Luis Arraez.
4: Yeah, okay. We cannot let that guy walk into free agency. We've got our guy. We tried to get the Cubs guy. We couldn't get him. We've got our guy. He hits the ball. A caller called in last month and said, well, he's a singles hitter for Oracle. Well, yeah, he is, but he hits the ball between the lines, and he's a three-time batting champion, and he's perfect where he's at. The Brennan situation, I totally agree with you, but maybe there's a package deal. If these kids are not successful, we got to go out and look for a closer before the end of July. There's absolutely no question about it.
1: Yeah, well, Dave, let me weigh in because I appreciate the call, but here's the problem. When you're 20 and 29, you're not going to be in buy mode. You're not going to go and look for a closer at that point. You're looking ahead to seeing what you got with Randy Rodriguez when he comes off the IL next season, right, JD?
2: Yeah, you're not at this point. If you deem yourself to be a seller, you're not going to go buy a closer. You'll continue the internal search, and, you know, they've got Foley, who's going to be coming back at some point, and I think he's probably going to get an opportunity to see what he can do potentially as a closer. He does have experience and had 28 saves a couple of years ago, so we'll see. But yeah, teams that deem themselves, they're going to have to prove that they can get in the race with what they've got and show Buster Posey and Zach Manassian that this team needs to be added to and that it matters. Otherwise, it becomes something you look at in the offseason as you sort of look to build next year's team.
1: We'll continue this conversation on Tony Vitello taking the responsibility for last night. How much are you putting on him? JD says he's putting it on Killian. He's putting it on Gage. Eric Miller, too many walks, and he had to get yanked out of the game. It's Papa and Silver, 808 KNBR, to join the conversation on The Sports Leader.
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11: You know, I watched a video the other day about kids getting landlines at home. We haven't had a landline in my house in I can't even tell you how long. But seeing these parents about my age being teleported back to their own childhoods, a simpler time before screens, was really powerful. And as for the kids, they sat and had conversations with their grandparents without multitasking or being distracted by a screen. I thought this was a great way to have kids stay in touch with family members and friends without getting sucked into the smartphone era too young. Of course, you need other people close by to hop on board as well if this is something that's going to work. Perhaps most important, I realized, these relics can be a great conversation starter with your children. You can talk about what it really means to be connected in this day and age. Things have changed a lot. I'm Dr. Sanjay Gupta, helping you live a better life.
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0: is going to commence at 12:40. Tyler Mahle on the mound going up against Merrill Kelly. Just a crusher last night for the Giants, who had a chance to set up a rubber match for the series today. We now know they lost a series within the NL West. Ketel Marte hits it off of Matt Gage after the bullpen switch up, and the Giants are just searching for any kind of answers they can get at 20-29, and things are already feeling somewhat lost. We'll get back to the phone shortly. John Shea going to join us coming up in the next segment. But as far as last night and Tony Vitello taking the responsibility, you know, JD said something going into the season about how when you go outside the box and when you're a new manager, it's going to be harder to get the benefit of the doubt. I completely agree with that, and I'm not saying Tony Vitello is blameless in this discussion. But again, August 30th of 2025 is when you got the news that Randy Rodriguez was going to get Tommy John surgery. That was months, even before the Vitello hiring, that you knew you had a gaping hole on this roster as a closer. And the analogy that I would use, honestly, Tim, is like, it's like really like Tim going and getting another turtle to give Oatmeal some company, but then never cleaning the tank. It's like you're going to go replenish your groceries, and then you never took out what was smelling in the refrigerator. It's just all short-term things, but you're not ever fixing the root cause of what is making this whole operation stink right now. And so, yeah, who gets the most blame for me? It's Buster Posey, Zach Manassian, maybe ownership for not wanting to spend, but generally the construction of this roster. It's frustrating. I get why fans are angered. But last night, frankly, given all the information that we had, really wasn't that surprising for me.
1: Well, it's exactly what we talked about before the season, which is that the bullpen is set up in a manner to make Tony Vitello look bad. And I mean, and, you know, he comes walking out and Miller's out there. He's walking everybody. He's got to walk out. He's got to take him out. He's got to go to Killian. Killian's hanging by a thread. And they get a fortuitous Adam ball that they turn into a hell of a double play. And they played excellent infield defense, as they have really for the most part all season. And they get out of the jam. And then it's, do you stick with Killian? What do you do? You know, who's going to finish it? And just not a lot of good options. And so last night is sort of that quintessential Tony V being set up to look like he just, you know, can't push the right button, which I do think in some ways is unfair to him. However, again, what I will come back to and say is, you know, if this team wins some amount of games in the 70s, he's going to wind up being, you know, culpable and accountable, I think, for the whole thing. Like, it's not going to be a situation where, I think you're going to look at it, and if it is that bad, that's where some of the reports and the leaks and different things are going to start to come out about maybe the players not totally feeling it. But that's for down the line. That's not for today. That's not for May 20. The one thing I will say, though, I wanted to add, I do think, and this is sort of separate from the blame game, but it's tied to it. The one thing I do think a younger manager has to be careful with, Greg, is taking too much of the blame too often when you're trying to show a team that maybe you're concerned if they have your respect or concerned if they believe you have their back. Because if you take too much of the blame too often, there becomes a point where I think you keep saying it and the players start to believe it. And if the team continues to struggle, and because of his inexperience, the players maybe are looking for a reason to not necessarily be as accountable to themselves for not being able to come through, that's where you run the risk of down the line, if you continue to lose, losing a clubhouse over the long haul of a season. It's the old, don't take the blame all the time, because if you do it too often, guys will start to believe it, especially when you're a manager that doesn't get that benefit of the doubt, fair or unfair, due to the lack of experience.
0: Well, and to that point, too, the manager's young and inexperienced, but also you have to keep in mind that a lot of these players, especially when we're talking about the bullpen, right, they're trying to build up the confidence to have a role in a major league bullpen, too. And so there's also that element of you don't want to shoot their confidence down by taking too much of the blame and maybe getting to a point of, yeah, well, I don't know if I'm believed in, period, by this organization. Ultimately, though, I feel like you got to be set up in positions where you theoretically can succeed. And the longer this season has gone on, seeing how apparent the flaws of this Giants team are, you do ask yourself more and more questions of, man, how much was Tony Vitello set up for success in certain areas? And when it comes to the bullpen, I take it back to before Vitello was even named the manager. This was a flaw from the get-go that I just feel like was never truly adjusted. And they just banked on Ryan Walker being the guy they could say, well, he's been a closer before and he's been good before. Where's he right now? He's in AAA Sacramento. So now you're trotting out Killian and Gage and Miller. And it's just a constant open audition. And you can only do the by committee thing for so long. Bullpen is a really tough role, unique to North American professional sports, where you got to have guys in a role sooner rather than later. And Kruko talked about it as well when he brought up, you got to have some gunslingers and guys with attitude. And we know with this organization that has had a lot of success and championships in this century and a lot of pride, we know what a gunslinger looks like. And we know what a guy who has it, who can do it in the ninth inning, looks like as well. Let's go out to the phones and keep it moving. Safe at third is in San Francisco and wants to talk about using hope as a strategy. Yeah, a lot of that feeling going on. Safe at third. You're on the Sports Leader. What's happening?
2: Man, you guys got a great show going on. I agree with a lot of the things you're saying. It's absolutely stupendous. It was a caller that called in and said that when the pitcher got to a two walks, you should have pulled him then. You know, forget how he feels and everything. You want to win. I want winners. Pull the guy, let him think about it in the dugout, and get you somebody out there that's going to close this game. You know, you got to go down with that. Next, I think they've done everything, pulled everybody in and out of the AAA. I think you need to build a team around Luis Perez. That's your best player. 300 hitter going to waste. You got to build around him because he's going to get you pluses. And if you can build around his strength, I think the Giants can win a few more ball games than they're losing. But they have to, they've done everything else. What else are you going to do? You know, and your pitching looks like the June Taylor Dancers. In and out. This man, that man, this man. It's worse than it was last year, the year before with pitching. We've got to get that together because we look like we're on the plank. Getting ready to jump, blindfolded. But I just think you got to build around Luis Arias, guys. What do you think?
0: Appreciate the call, safe at third, and a lot of great thoughts. Yeah, you know, on the pitching front and the whole by committee thing, it's funny. Someone on my social media last night was also bringing up Camilo Doval. And he's like, look, I get that Doval was not perfect. But even a shaky Doval had been an all-star at one point. He could get it done about 75% of the time. And let me be very clear in that Doval was not the long-term answer, and they did the right thing by trading him at the deadline last year. But not having a backup replacement for Camilo Doval, which, yes, it was Rodriguez, but then not having a new plan B or a plan C, that was the ultimate flaw from this team, and that's exactly why you're seeing nights like last night.
1: Trading Doval and Tyler Rogers was the right move, but yeah. Then you have to make a note on your roster sheet that you got to go rebuild your bullpen in the offseason. Like it was completely acceptable to do what they did at the trade deadline. In fact, it was appropriate. It was what they should have done. But at the same time, that doesn't mean that you just go with, you know, all internal, and then a guy coming off of, you know, a year long shoulder rehab that's going to be coming back at some point in May or June as your answers to the whole thing. So yeah, they really have left Vitello in an unfortunate position as it relates to the bullpen. I will agree, and a few of the callers have mentioned it, and I mentioned it not so much for the decision, but for the way that he pitched. And I mean, Eric Miller was awful. I thought he was the worst of all of those guys, and it didn't end up factoring in allowing a run. But that is the one that I will agree. Miller going too long was probably the most egregious decision that Vitello made if you wanted to pin down something. But again, he's in this spot where Eric Miller is supposed to be one of the guys that are able to hold the thing up because he's got more experience than the Killians and the Keaton Wins and even the Matt Gages. So you're kind of leaning on one of the guys that, at least for this team, are more of the vets. And then on a night where you really need him to come through in a tight spot, he can't do it. And so it the whole thing kind of falls apart from there as a house of cards because Eric Miller didn't hold up his end of the bargain. I think that's another way of looking at it as it relates to last night. If Eric Miller holds up his end of the bargain, maybe Killian doesn't have to work as hard as he did, and you can navigate your way through it and get one more out.
0: I think that it all ties in together, and I think it's well said. And, you know, Tim was telling me before the show, he's like, Eric Miller can look unhittable at times, but guess what? You can be unhittable, and if you're not hitting the zone, you can just watch the pitches go by, get on base that way, and they did ultimately get out of that inning, but it all glued together, and then Killian comes in too early, and then he gives up a run, and I'm just like, man, it's you can't have a one-run lead with this bullpen going into the ninth, and even a two-run lead was more than enough with a catcher's interference, and then Gage coming in, and Marte, and we all heard it, and we've played the sounds here in the first hour of Papa and Silver. We'll take you up to 11:40. For those who we didn't get to, JT, Paul, I see you on the lines. Hang with us. We'll get back to it in the 11 o'clock hour. It is that time when we come on back to talk to the SF Standard's John Shea on the UMA guest line. He'll join us next on the Sports Leader.
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6: Expect major delays because of an earlier overturned utility truck, Palo Alto, northbound 284 Page Mill. Traffic alert issued. This has been out there for well over 3.5 hours. Two right lanes are still blocked. It is jammed up into Cupertino. And if you're...
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12: There's something I'd like to talk to you about today, something that's been circulating on the internet that's become a real problem. Deep fake videos of me endorsing products that I've never even heard of and I have no relationship with whatsoever. Let me tell you clearly, these videos are scams. They are designed to take your money. Now, a couple things you should keep in mind. If something sounds too good to be true, it probably is. When you look at these videos, if they don't seem natural, if there's something off about them, the audio or the video, it's probably AI generated. And if you come across something that does pique your interest, see if you can find evidence of it from other sources. I promise you this, if I discover something incredible that you need to know about, I'm going to talk about it somewhere that you can easily find, not on some shady social media site. I'm Dr. Sanjay Gupta, helping you live a better life.
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0: as we're getting ready for the day game. 11:40 is your pregame, and first pitch is coming up at 12:40. Tyler Mahle on the mound, a heartbreaker for the Giants last night, but something to lift our spirits is what happens every single Wednesday. That is Shay Hay of the SF Standard. 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And he is also sponsored by Surfside. It's not a seltzer. It's Surfside, proud partner of the Giants. All right, Shay. So you wrote about the death of the Giants-A's rivalry. You've been writing about Luis Arraez. I want to unpack all of that. But first of all, at 20-29, they're right back at the low water mark of 9 games below 500. Last night was a real punch to the gut. How much of the Giants' flaws 49 games into the season would you say were predictable versus a little bit of a disappointment relative to the expectations?
1: Well, I guess you have to break down the roster. You couldn't have predicted the offense would have been that bad in April, and you probably could have predicted the rotation was just going to be okay, especially at the 4 and 5 spots with the new guys. But again, you couldn't have predicted Webb gotten hurt unless you believe that the WBC leads to injuries in every occasion, but that's not true. And I guess the only thing you could have predicted is that the bullpen wasn't going to be good. There were all kinds of red flags entering the season. There was a red flag because, A, they didn't really get any named guys. There was a red flag because there was no closer. And there was a red flag because Tony Vitello said, we don't have roles. And he threw out something in spring training that I never forgot. And his line was, every reliever should be able to take down any role. And anyone who's been around the big league game for a long time knows that that's kind of impossible. And it brought me back to a conversation I had a few years back with Dave Righetti, the heralded pitching coach, you know, overlapping many managers with the Giants over the last few decades. And I asked him, I said, hey, you know, the modern day analyst said that anybody could close, that you could just get your best reliever and put him in the ninth inning, and it's just like putting him in the seventh inning because they throw the emotion and the tightness and everything out of it. And he looked at me with a quizzical look and just clenched his fist. And all that meant to me was people tighten up in the ninth inning if they're not used to it, if they're not, you know, if they don't have the right makeup, if it's not their calling. And we've seen that over and over. You could be a great setup guy, but a rotten closer. But that's what they're trying to do. They're trying to mix and match here with no roles to speak of. And I think that was a mistake from the outset. And it's bizarre and baffling and mysterious why this front office didn't go out and get other relievers beyond Foley and Henches and relied on. I mean, I guess they could have rolled the dice and tried to get Edwin Diaz, and that would have been a mistake. He's out with an elbow problem. You could have rolled the dice and gotten, you know, Robert Suarez, who's dealing, you know, he's doing great as a closer in Atlanta. And there's a lot of guys in between who are good or bad or mediocre. But more than any other position on the field, you can create a closer. And they were hoping to create a closer. And it might have been Hayden Birdsong, right? The guy who can throw high 90s, but then he got hurt. And it could have been any number of these other guys. And we kind of knew Ryan Walker wasn't really closer material because we look at his numbers. He's always better in the eighth inning than the ninth inning. And there's a reason for that. Dave Righetti clenching his fist. It gets tighter in the ninth inning. All the eyes are on you. You got to finish the game. There's no more pressure than the ninth inning. You know, unless a higher leverage, you know, you're facing 3, 4, and 5 in the lineup in the seventh, and then you have the bottom of the lineup come around like they did last night, but a catcher's interference kind of messed things, and it brought Ketel Marte to the plate.
2: Well, and Shay, I mean, it is small sample size for a lot of these young guys and some of the veterans that they've had and thrust into the closer role at different points, but haven't we seen, at least to this point, K Caleb Killian's been pretty good when it hasn't been in the ninth inning. And Keaton Wynn got the one opportunity in I think it was Philadelphia, and he's been pretty good, except for when it's the ninth inning. And we've seen Eric Miller even, you know, can be hit or miss with his command in any inning. And so we know Ryan Walker's not the guy. I guess I ask all that to ask you, where do they sort of go from here right now? Because it's not as if Killian and Wynn and even Gage, he gives up the three-run homer on what wasn't a terrible pitch last night. But, you know, they've got a group of guys who've actually performed decently in other roles, but then have been awful when they've had to get the last out or the last three outs.
1: Yeah, that's so true. You look at the basics. Bullpen ERA, hey, they're kind of up there, and they led the majors for quite a while in bullpen ERA. But then you look at it more deeply, and it says that, well, there's really nobody to close games. And they have, what, six blown saves? That's not up there. That's somewhere in the middle of the pack. A lot of teams have blown a lot more. But it's this offense just didn't produce enough in April to overcome all these inefficiencies, whether it was the defense or the base running or you know, trying to close games. And now that the offense is a little better, and it's not great if you look at runners in scoring position in the last week or so, you know, they're still hitting the buck something. I think .175 in the last seven games. So, they're kind of home run happy all of a sudden, which is strange because they weren't hitting home runs earlier. So it's kind of flawed, and nothing has kind of come together over like three or four or five straight days where the offense and the defense and the pitching and the bullpen all sync. And that just hasn't happened. And, you know, for the manager to take the blame, I think that was a little strange when I heard it in real time, and I'm listening to him in his post-game interview taking the blame, and I'm thinking, what other managers have done that? I mean, even Mark Kotze, you know, who had JT Ginn and with the A's, who threw 8 2/3 hitless, right, and then gave up a single, and you know, say, okay, get him out there, he's over 100 pitches, time to move on, don't give this kid the loss. And Kotze left him in one batter too long, and then, you know, walk off home run in Anaheim, and the kid not only loses a no hitter, but a win, and now he's slapped with a loss because Kotze didn't pull him out. Should he have pulled him out right after the single? Yes, but after the game, he didn't say that's my bad. He said hindsight is 20/20, and it's like, well, yeah, you could have, but my point is that, you know, these accomplished, and I wouldn't say Kotze is as accomplished as, you know, Baker, Bochy, and Felipe, and all these other, you know, legends, because he just hasn't been given a team to win consistently. But I will say that you don't normally hear that from a proven manager. And this kid of 47, he's not really a kid, but he's a kid in terms of service time in the major leagues. You know, this whole season is a big learning environment for everybody, for the front office, for the manager, for the new coaches. And it probably should be a learning experience for Bryce Eldridge and Daniel Susak if they get more playing time.
0: Shay, on that note, with Tony Vitello taking the blame, you know, and saying that was a little bit unusual, how much of what you've seen this season would you say is Vitello not being set up for success? Like, anytime you go out of the box, you also got to have infrastructure around that decision that can set someone up for success. And I think that in the notion of the bullpen and not having a closer, right, Tony Vitello could say he pushed the wrong buttons, and you're always going to look at the results. So I'm not defending any of those moves. But then you also ask yourself the question, like, what obvious buttons has he had to push in those kind of situations? Where would you ultimately put the blame in a situation like last night?
1: Well, it's really hard to blame the manager. I thought it was unfair to bring a rookie manager in and give him this bullpen from day one, because there were no roles. And the easiest bullpens to navigate and orchestrate are those with roles. And because there were no predetermined roles coming in, and it was day by day, mix and match, let's figure it out on the fly, it was extremely unfair to the new manager. And the fact that the offense was kind of dormant for most of April. I wouldn't blame him at all. I wouldn't blame him at all for this record. I don't think other managers could have come in and done much better, you know, accomplished proven managers based on the roster. Now, it's not that the roster is flawed as much as the players didn't step up. You know, Devers and Adames, they were just missing throughout the whole first month of the season. And because of that, the offense was missing. And because of that, like I said, they didn't score enough runs to make good all the negatives that were elsewhere throughout the nine innings. So, I think what did Brian Sabian say on your airwaves the other day? He said, hey, give him 3 years. Well, that's a long time in this business, a three-year plan. Giants have never had a three-year plan or a five-year plan, and it's all about winning now.
0: Yeah.
1: But you know what? I think maybe for the first time, they really have to step back and say to themselves, what are we doing? Are we trying to get to the playoffs? Are we trying to develop? Are we trying to do both? And it sounds like I'm talking about the Warriors, right?
0: But two timelines is back, Shay. We're right back here.
1: Yeah, I mean, what are they doing? Well, they're not doing really any of the above. They're not winning. They're not heading to the playoffs, and they're not developing because they're resting their top prospects too much. So it seems like eventually they got to sit back and say, hey, we got to commit to something here. We got to commit to playing Elders every day, Susak every day, and maybe trade some of these guys so that it'll clear space and make it much easier for this new manager to kind of build a team that is designated maybe to do more damage in the future than now, with the number four pick coming up in the draft and some of these young shortstops at the lower levels. And, you know, it's because it's not working now, right? I mean, do you see this any other way?
2: Well, no. I mean, it's interesting. I wanted to stick with Vitello a little bit because I think it's interesting, and I would agree he has not been set up for success. But the one thing I guess I would ask you is, it's really two things. One, how much of him taking the blame on a night like last night is a little bit of trying to prove to a lot of the veterans on the roster that he's got their back, and I

0: Struggling with social isolation? There's help, and it starts with shoes. Try Walk and Talk, the non-prescription treatment for people who want to move their bodies and mouths at the same time. Simply invite a friend on a walk. 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
2: Manager speaking up on their behalf. I mean, they might appreciate it, but they know that an 0 for 4 is an 0 for 4. It's not on the manager. Giving up a walk-off home run in the bottom of the ninth is not on the manager. It's on the reliever. And giving up three walks over four batters is not on the manager. It's on the reliever. So, I mean, you can go around the horn and poke at every player and cite blame, but again, it's the players, and managers as good as his players. Joe Torre was a mediocre manager with the Braves and Mets. He went to the Yankees, and now he's in the Hall of Fame.
3: Finishing up here with John Shea on the UMA guest line. Yeah, go ahead, JD.
4: No, it's a good thought. The other part, just real quick, that I wanted to ask you, and again, this is agreeing that he hasn't been necessarily set up for success in the best manner, but the one thing I'll ask you, what do you think he's brought to the table to this point? Because I hear a lot of the, well, it's not on him, and that's totally fair, but I also, my belief is he was hired because he was going to help this team, you know, to use a term that's been used around the Warriors a lot lately, win on the margins, right? There's going to be an energy, an edge, a buttoned-up nature, a feistiness, a whatever. Like, what do you think Vitello in the first 49 games has actually brought to the table here that's helped the Giants?
2: Yeah, that was the key word in spring training. Anytime a national guy or radio or TV guy came in the clubhouse for the first time and talk to these players, hey, what do you think of the new manager? And the first word anybody ever said was energy. Oh, he brings the new energy. And I don't know if that was a slight on Bob Melvin as much as, hey, this guy's a younger, energetic guy, and look what he did in college. And, you know, he gave players the freedom to show their personality. He had all these levels of intensity. That's fine. That's fine to talk about in spring training. And yeah, maybe the outfielders have some kind of funky dance after games led by Drew Gilbert. But in reality, does that help you win games, or does that maybe make it more fun when you do win games? The record shows that it doesn't really help you win games. It's all about the player. So what I think he's brought is maybe just a youthful exuberance. Giants really haven't had a young manager since not including Gabe Kapler, but Dusty Baker, who came up shortly after his playing days and brought a new tone, with the help of Barry Bonds, of course, and new ownership to the organization. But obviously Dusty was a great ball player and a great coach at this level, and Tony Vitello was neither. And so he's kind of learning on the fly. But what's he brought? That's still determined. Today is the 50th game days, and brought a new tone, with the help of Barry Bonds, of course, and new ownership to the organization. But obviously Dusty was a great ball player and a great coach at this level. And Tony Vitello was neither. And so he's kind of learning on the fly. But what's he brought? That's still determined. Today is the 50th game. You can say that he's brought a lot of negativity because the team has been bad. But also, for a while there, many more games than not, the way he's worked the bullpen has been okay. And it's up to the relievers to

0: to make him look good. And for the most part, they don't blow more games than they save, right? So at least I think I'm right. it's a convoluted answer to an easy question, I guess. So I think time will tell, and he's learning every day, just like these young players. And yeah, like I said, maybe it's time to showcase these young players and maybe showcase these veterans, if only because they might trade them.
1: Shay, my last one for you is Bryce Eldridge. He's started just 5 games in the last 2 weeks. Why the in and out at such a great degree when theoretically he could be in AAA? Do they just think he's not ready? Is it just so much confusion with how much Casey Schmidt has hit and he's been at the DH a lot? Like, what's your take on why we're seeing Bryce Eldridge as little as we have after they decided to call him up on May 4th?
0: Yeah, remember when Buster Posey picked up the option for Bob Melvin? He did it because in retrospect, he said after the season, he was hoping to kind of ignite the team, and that didn't work. And it's kind of the same reason he brought up Bryce Eldridge this time, to ignite the team, and that kind of hasn't worked. Also because he thought Bryce earned it. He was, you know, he went on a tear there in spring training, in AAA rather, toward the end before his call-up. But it just seems that it's just so bizarre. I mean, I think you got to go extreme here. You got to play him every day. If it means moving Casey Schmidt to a different infield position every day and resting everybody every fifth day, or option him and let him play every day there. But either way, he's got to play every day. And I think he's had one pinch hit appearance, and the manager said, yeah, we're going to pinch hit him hopefully every day here. And, you know, he goes 2 or 3 days before it starts. And it seems like, we don't like this match. But forget the matchups. I mean, they're all major leaguers, and he's technically a major leaguer. He should be able to hit sometimes against even the best pitchers. And it was kind of funky in that Dodgers series. Yamamoto and Ohtani were the only 2 starts he got, and he didn't get starts against the other 2 right-handers, which we thought would have been better matchups. But I think he's only had a couple of at-bats against lefties. It's not like he didn't hit lefties in AAA. I think he hit 300 against them with like 3 homers. Half of his homers were against lefties, if I'm not mistaken. So it's the funniest thing. And I don't know why they need to keep sitting him, because it's obviously a group decision. It's not like Tony saying, I don't want him to play. They're all in on this. They're all in on the decision-making. So unless they trade Luis Arraez tomorrow and put Casey Schmidt at second, you know, I don't see an answer to this other than they probably have to send him back to Sacramento and let him play every day, because what game has he been a difference maker in? You know, these guys are supposed to come up and help your team win, and I don't think he's helped them win any particular game. A guy like that has to be a difference maker, and he's still got great exit by velo. He's still got hard hit rate. He's still, crushing the ball. You know, he's in the red on all the Statcast charts when he makes contact. You know, he struck out a lot, but he's not learning sitting on the bench. The only way he's going to develop and the only way he's going to learn how to hit major league pitching is facing major league pitching. So I'm not sure how long they could keep doing this.
2: Well, in what world, John, is it? It's one thing if you say Casey Schmidt has got to be in there and maybe Eldridge isn't, but they've got Gilbert in there. They had Brennan in there. Like, at what point? I mean, you got to get him at bats over Gilbert and Brennan at this point at any cost, don't you? Especially when you're facing 3 straight righties in this series, specifically against Arizona.
0: Yeah, and those dudes are outfielders, and this guy isn't. So what does that tell
2: you? But Casey Schmidt can play left field. He's playing left field today.
0: Yeah, maybe make Casey Schmidt a permanent left field. And I'd like to see Bryce Eldridge more at first base. How many starts has he gotten at first base so far in the big leagues this year? 1. He's got 1 start at first base. So, again, that doesn't help his development either. I thought it was going to be a trade-off where he was going to DH or play first base on days that Devers could DH. So that hasn't happened. So a lot of these things that were talked about haven't developed. And he's kind of, you know, Bob Nightingale of USA Today talked to him yesterday. And, you know, he seems a little puzzled. I wouldn't say frustrated. That's not his word. I didn't want to put it in his mouth. But I do think that, you know, being around baseball for so long, you can kind of tell when players come up, whether they went to college or not. You know, I don't mean to rip on anybody, but my point is that college kids who come up are, I don't know, maybe more worldly than the high school graduates who go into the minors and kind of learn about the world, you know, on buses going from single A team to double A team. But in this case, this guy was a high school grad and a high school draftee. And I think the world of him in terms of how he presents himself to the media and how he presents himself in the clubhouse and how, you know, his body language and just everything about him. And I think Buster Posey has hit on that quite a bit. You know, he's 21, but it seems like he's been in the league for 5 or 10 years because he has that presence. And that's a huge benefit, I think, for a young guy like that to handle the non-starts and the strikeouts and the fact that he's not playing every day. So I think maybe a reason they do hold on to him because of his ability, you know, his intelligence, his presence and just everything about him and his makeup that allows him to kind of handle this. So I don't think it's to the point of he's overcome with fear or depression or anything like that. It's more about him just embracing the opportunity in the batting cage, embracing the at-bats that he does get. So I think he's in a good place, and I think the team sees that. And maybe that's one reason he's here, because if I remember Matt Williams, you know the health story when Matt Williams came up, he was a nervous wreck. I mean, he was throwing bats and helmets all over the place because he couldn't hit a curveball. And they sent him down, they brought him up, and they sent him down, they brought him up, they sent him down, they brought him up, and he finally learned, how to become a major leaguer. So I haven't seen any of that. And, you know, he hasn't thrown his bat or helmet or turned the spread over. I don't think anybody turns the spread over anymore. the food is too good these days in the clubhouse. So, I think he's okay mentally. It's just a matter of getting his mechanics and timing and rhythm, but he's not getting that if he doesn't play every day.
1: No question, and that's why it continues to be a big topic with this team that's 9 games under .500, right back at the low water mark. Shay, you're the best, man. I said at the top of the show, we could probably go like 45, 50 minutes unchecked if Tim doesn't keep us on track, so we do have to let you go, but we'll catch up with you next Wednesday, and it is always, always good to have you on. We'll continue reading you in the SF Standard.
0: Hey, thanks. You're saying you're gonna run the game instead of keep talking here? I guess that's all right.
1: But, yeah, I guess, like, you know, we still got like bills to pay and boxes to check, so I think that's the plan right now. But I don't know. Hey, Tim, if we have a change of plans, just call Shay right back and we'll get him on for a bonus segment.
3: Always blaming it on me.
0: I'm here for the rain delay with the domed presence in Arizona.
1: Yes. Don't put the roof up. Just let it rain down in dry Arizona. Yeah. Shay, you're the best, man, and we'll talk to you next week.
0: Well, thanks, guys.
1: John Shay on the Sports Leader.
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1: 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Go ahead, watch the Separate Ways music video. Tim, I'm telling you, man, if this is one of those where we feel like it's over in the second inning or the third inning, and it's just that type of loss proves to be a backbreaker that still carries into today, I will be watching this music video instead of Giants baseball on the way home. No question about it.
4: 808 KMBR, what was worse, that loss last night or this music video?
1: By the way, we're taking submissions all week. Best and worst music videos here on These Sports Leaders. So not a lot of winning going on for the orange and black, but you do have a chance to win tickets to see Journey right now. Again, that's 415-896-5627. We will be giving away tickets today, tomorrow, and Friday. So much good from John Shea, and I truly mean it, JD, when we probably could go close to an hour with him if we went unchecked. We didn't even get into the whole Luis Arraez thing, what to do, which he just wrote about in the SF Standard. But a couple of quotes that really stuck with me from that interview. Shea said, I thought it was really unfair to bring in a rookie manager and give him no bullpen. And then he also said, kind of the existential one, they need to take a step back and ask themselves, what are we doing? What lane are we trying to pick here as we're moving forward into Memorial Day and beyond?
2: And I think that's the question that, we can get into even on tomorrow's show, because win or lose today doesn't really change that conversation all that much. This team's going to have to be on a hot streak for a lengthy period of time, I think, to change that discussion in any kind of meaningful way. So that is, I think, what is becoming with each loss the most frustrating component of the season, is what you've said a bunch. It's the lack of direction overall and sort of picking the lane. And you wonder at what point they do it. I know I kind of asked Susan Slusser about it yesterday, and you know, she made it seem as if they're still a ways away. Like, think trade deadline, think July if they can't get things going. And we're still a ways away from that, although it's ramping up fast. And I know, you know, Andy Baggerly and the morning show guys were talking about this stretch of games that began 2 days ago with the first of the three-game series in Arizona that they're 0-2 in, and even going back to the A series, you know, can they get on an 11-4, 10-5 type of a run if you count the A series through the end of the month, and then that maybe propels you into June to where you continue to fight and try to see if you can make something of this season in terms of winning enough to maybe be in the postseason race come the back half of the year. 2-3 right now through the first five games of that stretch. And I wonder internally what the evaluation is in terms of what point the Giants say, all right, it's time to focus maybe a little bit more on development than it is on maybe making sure that you try to win every game to try and get back into a playoff race.
1: And that existential conversation, you're right, that will be a big chunk of tomorrow, because, look, this could be a deflating one that carries into today and they end up getting swept. But even if they end up winning, well, you didn't hit a new low watermark, but you got a day off and you're still 8 under and you're still going to have this whole cloud of questions hanging over you when you come back home after this road trip. So we'll go ahead, make sure we get our final break in, control the end of the show. 808 KNBR, we'll see if we could squeeze in another call or two before pregame starts at 11:40. It is Papa and Silver with JD. Giants pregame coming up shortly on the Sports Leader.
36: Faithful. Since 2005, game days have been heard on these airwaves with moments like this.
0: Alex looking, got it.
3: Post, and it's good.
0: Come on, touchdown! Touchdown, 40.
36: And this.
5: Feel super, baby! Are going back to Miami.
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19: A better life with Dr. Sanjay Gupta.
25: So-called superagers, they are an enviable segment of the population. People who are older than 80, whose brains function like someone a fraction of their age. It's true, a lot of these people have genetics on their side, but more and more research is bearing out the idea that people who practice good brain health also slow their cognitive decline. Dr. Richard Isaacson, a pioneer in the Alzheimer's space, told us that, quote, his studies have found lifestyle changes including diet, exercise, reducing stress and optimizing sleep, along with managing vascular risk factors with certain medications, can actually help grow brain areas and also reduce telltale signs of Alzheimer's, such as tau tangles and amyloid plaques. What else helps? Staying social, surrounding yourself with family and friends, and maybe even volunteering for a real sense of purpose. I'm Dr. Sanjay Gupta, helping you live a better life.
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1: All right, just like that, we are wrapping it up. Less than 5 minutes from now, your Giants pregame, Giants D-backs. Yeah, you're telling me, Pop, and man, I wonder what Pop would have to say about that, because it probably wouldn't have been a lot of thank you daddies with the way it finished up in the ninth inning, thank unless you, we were talking about a Papa special, JD, the mate pate that happened for Arizona as he drilled one from the right side and left Krukenkamp speechless on the TV broadcast.
2: Every time I hear the Papa Jesus, do you want to take a quick guess at what it makes me think of?
12: Jesus.
2: I know that's an abstract one, but it makes me think of one specific thing.
1: Is it Niner related?
2: No, it's actually not at all.
1: All right, tell me, because I actually don't know this.
2: I think of The Big Lebowski, the movie, which is an all-timer, and I'm sure Derek Papa, if he's listening, knew exactly where I was going with it, because we are both Big Lebowski heads. But I just think of the dude in The Big Lebowski going, Jesus. And, you know, I don't need to lay out the rest of the scene. If you've seen it, you've seen it. If you haven't, it's got to be near 30 years old at this point. Check it out. But it's an all-timer. But well, every time I think of the dude, every time I hear Pop, I think of the dude going, Jesus.
1: I think what we might have to start doing, now that we're talking about Journey music videos and The Big Lebowski, if the Giants continue on this slide and it's getting real ugly, Tim, we might have to start doing like a scale. We'll put it on the stream of like, would you rather watch Giants with a 2-0 deficit in the fifth inning or Oatmeal clean his own tank? Like, we're just going to continue the side-by-side and get people to vote on that matter, so... one more time, your lineup for today. Will Brennan is going to be leading off. He'll be in right field. Luis Arraez will be hitting second. Casey Schmidt hitting third will start in left field. Rafael Devers hitting cleanup at first base. Then Willie Adames fifth at short. Matt Chapman sixth at third. Bryce Eldridge is in the lineup as your DH hitting seventh. Daniel Susak catching once again hitting eighth. And Drew Gilbert hitting ninth in center field. So no Harrison Bader in this whole mix, and the outfield continues to be wildly experimental, which offensively they did not give us a whole lot last night, but the story ended up becoming the bullpen that was on thin ice. You got out of it with a couple of double plays, but you can't do it 2 out of 3 times. You had to close out 3 different innings, and they did not.
13: Jesus.
2: That's it. You said it, man.
1: Nicely done.
2: We can't. We can't play the rest.
14: You can't
2: of it,
14: play much more of that.
2: Yeah, you can't play much more of it. It's hard to find a window long enough in The Big Lebowski. You can go about 25 seconds before you get another bomb dropped. But yeah, you said it, Mon.
1: Here's another text which will probably carry us into tomorrow, but it's a good one from the 775. Buster is in the memory-making business. Where do I go to wipe my memory of the 2026 Giants? I want to hear a lot more from listeners and fans out there of what it's been like and why they're so frustrated with this team beyond just the losing and the fashion in which they're doing it. We're going to be 50 games in, little shy of that 1/3 mark of the season tomorrow, and it's going to be an off day. It's going to be one to assess a lot of different existential questions moving forward, so... we'll talk to you tomorrow at 10 o'clock for another full show. But yeah, JD, we're going to take some of these thoughts and unpack them a little bit further, because today was short, but the emotions and the thoughts coming out have been pretty deep.
2: That is for sure. And I don't think there's anything necessarily that could happen today that would change it to where anybody would feel differently than they do right now. So looking forward to that. And we'll be back at 10 tomorrow.
1: Yeah, and the only question is, could a loss like last night carry into today? Well, we'll find that out with a 12:40 first pitch coming your way. Thanks to Tim, thanks to John Shea, thanks to JD, and let's get you ready for some day baseball. Giants pregame starts right now.
36: Next stop, Phoenix, Arizona. All right, Giants fans. Time to wrap up this long road trip with three games in the desert.
12: It's so damn hot.
36: This is the first meeting of the season between the Giants and the Snakes, who now have been division rivals for nearly 30 years. While the teams have yet to meet in October, there have been plenty of memories for the Orange and Black in Arizona. Most recently, this rare moment for Matt Chapman in 2024.
14: Chapman, it's a high drive. Left center field. McCarthy tracking. He'll jump and he can't catch it. It's off the wall. And it's going to start caroming back towards center field. Chapman coming to third. Williams is sending him. Here comes a throw. He slides in safely. Matt Chapman with an inside the park home run.
36: Let's finish this road trip on a high note, boys. Live from Chase Field in sweltering Phoenix. Let's head to the booth on The Sports Leader.
15: From Chase Field in Phoenix, it's the Giants and the Arizona Diamondbacks, the finale of this series and the final game of this long road trip. The Giants try and salvage a game here in Arizona after last night's heartbreak. They'll turn to the right-hander Tyler Mahle to try and get that done. Merrill Kelly will get the ball for Arizona. I'm Joe Rizzo alongside Dave Fleming. It's Day Baseball in the Desert. And we've got your full Giants pre...
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0: to left. That one is way back, way back, way back. Tell it goodbye, number 600 for Willie Mays and the bye-bye Baby Bonanza.
1: Now, Brian Murphy turns back the clock with this date in Giants history.
2: 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The Giants have won the pennant.
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6: Hey, everybody. It is May 20th in Giants history. We're going to go back to the year 2006. Now, it wasn't a great year for the Giants, but it was a great year for Barry Bonds in baseball history because he was compiling the homers and getting closer and closer to big-time career marks like 714. Everybody knows that number, Babe Ruth's career total. Where's Barry Bonds? He's at 713 on May 20, 2006. So the Giants are where? They're over in Oakland. The A's used to play in Oakland. Sadly, they don't anymore. Jason Schmidt and the Giants cross the Bay Bridge to take on Brad Halsey and the A's at the Coliseum, the legendary Coliseum. We'll jump right into it. Top of the second, Barry Bonds. Here he is. One more ties Babe Ruth for second place on the all-time list. Take a listen.
7: Here's the pitch. Bonds drives one. Right center field. Hit a ton. It is out of here. 7-14. And he is now tied with the Babe. And believe it or not, they are all on their feet here in Oakland. And the Giants players are all coming out of the dugout. He now steps on home plate. He points to the sky. He hugs his son, Nikolai. And this is a great moment.
6: Dwayne Kuiper on the call. A very significant moment. 7-1-4. Man, oh, man. If you lived through the Hank Aaron chase of Babe Ruth, you know how important that number was. And now for Barry Bonds to tie it. Wow. Second all time. But spoiler alert, he would go on to pass Babe Ruth 8 days later with number 715 off of, wait for it, Byung-Hyun Kim. You guys remember that? And then, of course, we all know he went on to pass Hank Aaron and become the home run king at 762. Danny Dunn put a little trivia note into this one. Who is the active career leader in home runs? I'll give you 3 seconds in your car. 3, 2, 1. Giancarlo Stanton is the answer. Wow. 456, maybe just a little shy of Bonds' 762. The Giants do win the game, too. They beat the A's 4-2 in 10 innings for a little extra bonus. That was all on May 20th, 2006. And this has been Brian Murphy with this date in Giants.
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13: Greg Silver back here getting you ready for some day baseball between the Giants and the Diamondbacks. Final game of the series, final game of the Giants 10-game road trip. Let's take you out to the booth in Arizona where we catch up with our good friend Joe Rizzo. Joe, it's always good talking to you, but I know that Giants fans feeling around this baseball team is rough after last night. You could point to the numbers you could point to the record, but really the feeling of going one step forward, three steps back, that's what's left people feeling so crushed about a night like last night.
14: Yeah, there would have been so many great things to talk about had the Giants gotten one more out, one more strike in the bottom of the ninth inning. Early offense, the big boys in the middle of the order are hitting the ball over the fence. Landon Roop, one of his best starts. The Giants were playing great defense in the biggest moments of the game, turning those crucial double plays. And then it just unraveled there. In the ninth inning, and really you can kind of go back to the eighth inning of yesterday's game, even though the Giants did get out of that eighth inning with the lead still intact. If it all goes according to plan, it's a much smoother performance for Eric Miller. Maybe you don't have to go to Caleb Killian in the eighth. He gets a fresh inning in the ninth, because it did sound like the big reason why Tony Vitello wanted to make that move to Matt Gage in the ninth inning was, you know, Killian had worked hard. He had already been out there going back to the eighth. The pitch count was climbing. He wanted to get a different look out there with Gage and a fresher arm. You know, maybe that doesn't happen if things go a little bit smoother over the course of those previous two innings. But it all added up, and then, you know, Ketel Marte is one of the premier hitters in the game. I mean, he's a guy who's gotten MVP votes the last couple of years. No one's fooled around here with his slower mm-hmm. than normal start. So it's hard to pinpoint what's been the most difficult loss to take to this Giants team the first 2 months of the year, which is unfortunate, but obviously last night ranks way up there.
13: Yeah, I think that's well said, Joe, that it's just another one added to the pile at this stage, even before Memorial Day. And the general feeling is that so many more things can go wrong for this team than can generally go right. And last night actually was one of those that fit the recipe of how the Giants have been able to win a lot of games this year. Getting out of jams, turning big double plays, a great start from Landon Roop, couple of home runs to get things going. Good to see Daniel Susak back, but all of those became secondary or tertiary storylines when you consider how it ended and felt like it was all just washed away in one swing.
14: Yeah, and now you have to figure out a way to bounce back. And, you know, these are professionals. They'll figure it out. But I think on this road trip and in this stretch of games, the Giants today ends a stretch where the Giants are playing 13 days in a row, which matches their longest such streak of the year, and the bulk of these 13 on the road. If the Giants win today, they actually go 7-6 on this 13-game stretch, so that's not that bad at all. But you can kind of see the vision a little bit these last 2 weeks of what is going to make this team successful if they can get on a little bit of a run at some point. I mean, again, the big hitters in the middle of the lineup are starting to produce. You feel like when Jung-Hoo Lee is healthy and is up there at the top with a rise, that's a 1-2 punch of guys that are putting some pressure on the opposition. Trevor McDonald is emerging in this rotation to where, you know, you're starting to feel pretty good about the starting staff. I think the bullpen, I mean, that's a question mark right now. It's been such an up and down first couple of months to the year, and there's some inexperienced guys that have never really done it before, and the Giants are obviously still searching for that reliable arm or two or three that you feel good about in the ninth inning. The ninth inning is it feels different no matter what kind of experience level you have pitching at the back end of a bullpen. So, you know, I think there are some pieces, there are some good things, but at the end of the day, this is a results-oriented business. The Giants are playing to win, and they obviously haven't been doing enough of that here at the beginning of the season, and last night just another one of those games that got away from them late.
13: We're about 50 minutes away from first pitch down in Arizona, so when we come on back, we'll continue our conversation with Joe Rizzo about Rafael Devers and Willy Adames heating up with the bats, as well as today's starting pitching matchup. Giants pre.
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17: A better life with Dr. Sanjay Gupta.
18: You know, I watched a video the other day about kids getting landlines at home. We haven't had a landline in my house in I can't even tell you how long. But seeing these parents about my age being teleported back to their own childhoods, a simpler time before screens, was really powerful. And as for the kids, they sat and had conversations with their grandparents without multitasking or being distracted by a screen. I thought this was a great way to have kids stay in touch with family members and friends without getting sucked into the smartphone era too young. Of course, you need other people close by to hop on board as well if this is something that's going to work. Perhaps most important, I realized, these relics can be a great conversation starter with your children. You can talk about what it really means to be connected in this day and age. Things have changed a lot. I'm Dr. Sanjay Gupta, helping you live a better life.
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13: Greg Silver back here with Joe Rizzo as we get you ready for Giants and Diamondbacks at 12:40. First pitch coming your way right here on the Sports Leader. All right, Joe, so for as bad of a taste as last night left in the mouths of Giants fans, it hasn't been all miserable, and two guys getting paid to contribute a lot are waking up with the bats. Both Rafael Devers and Willy Adames in the month of May have had much better outputs overall. And the team as a whole has a home run in 14 of its last 15 games, but the other side of that, and where the frustrated fan might come in, is saying, hey, well, if you're going to be waking up, you need to be playing better than 500 ball, because that's what happens, and that's the kind of narrative when you get into such a rough start like they did in March and April.
14: Yeah, I mean, you've dug yourself a little bit of a hole. It's going to take much more than 500 baseball here going forward to see if you can make something of the summer months. But yeah, there are good things in the middle of this lineup. And if you get Chapman going to go with Devers and Adames, then you really, I think, have something there. And the Giants, these last few weeks, are top five in baseball in terms of hitting home runs. They have taken advantage of playing in some very hitter-friendly ballparks on this road trip. And, you know, we never have seen Devers in a Giants uniform at the beginning of the year, but the book was always, look, slow starter, March, April. It takes them a little bit while to get going, and that's turned out to be the case, because as soon as that calendar flipped to May, it's been the Rafi Devers. It's been a 30-35 homer, 100-plus RBI guy that I think we've all come to expect. And man, what a swing of the bat that he had yesterday. The longest home run by any Giant this year, the longest home run that he's hit as a Giant, 441 feet. Mm-hmm. And we know about Willy Adames now, a year and a half into his Giants tenure, a streaky guy who can carry a team when he gets going, and he seems to have found his power stroke. He's getting a lot of big hits now with runners in scoring position. That's what you expect out of a guy that can be an 80, 90, 100 RBI producer in the middle of the lineup. So some good things happening in the middle of the order, and again, you can see the construction of the lineup. It's starting to come together and make sense. And I think if you're the Giants, you need that big hit, right? The hit with mm-hmm. runners in scoring position. You're getting the home runs, you're making some things happen, but those high leverage at bats. And you go back to yesterday, where maybe we're It's a completely different narrative if the Giants get one more hit with a runner in scoring position, and it's an extra couple of runs going into that eighth and ninth inning. So that's kind of, I think, the point of emphasis now going forward for this group offensively.
13: And a quick note on today's starting pitching matchup. You know, Tyler Mahle has been a spot in the Giants rotation that's been hot and cold, though colder as of late. And Merrill Kelly, somewhat of the opposite. He is coming off his first career complete game at Coors Field, but the way he started the season was off to a very rough and vulnerable start. So they know Kelly well. Mahle hasn't pitched against this team since 2022. Should be an interesting one with two very different storylines.
14: Yeah, with Tyler Mahle, he's been hit real hard with runners in scoring position. It's kind of hard to figure. Guys are hitting over 400 against him, so that's inflated the ERA because the strikeout numbers have been great. It's highest strikeout rate in 3 years. It's kind of been one inning, often in the middle part of a game, that has kind of led to his undoing. So that'll be something to watch. Historically, he's been very, very good against Arizona, the lowest ERA for Mahle against any team in baseball. And we all know the Giants' struggles against Merrill Kelly. They have never beaten Merrill Kelly in this ballpark. 6-0 with a 2.00 ERA in his 11 career starts against the Giants here at Chase Field. So no time like the present to end that streak.
13: I think it's well said. Joe, always good talking to you, and have a great call today.
14: All right, thank you very much, Greg.
13: We'll continue with your award-winning Diamond.
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13: 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For the Giants, You heard me just talk about it with Joe Rizzo. Tyler Mahle, 1-5 record, a 5.59 ERA on the season. He will make his 10th start, and his last outing on Friday went 5 innings, and despite having 6 strikeouts, he gave up 10 hits, 5 earned runs against the A's, and he finished with his 5th loss of the season. Mahle is facing the Diamondbacks for the 6th time in his career and the first time since 2022. And in that most recent start, on June 14th of 2022, Mahle threw 9 shutout innings and matched a career-best 12 strikeouts. The Reds ultimately won that game 5-3 in 12 innings. Speaking of going the full 9 innings, Merrill Kelly has a 3-3 record and a 5.91 ERA, and he is coming off his first career complete game in his most recent start Friday at Coors Field. Just 4 hits and 1 earned run allowed in the 9-1 victory over the Colorado Rockies. He faced the Giants twice last year and 21 times overall in his career. 8-5 record, undefeated in this ballpark, a 3.24 ERA, and 106 strikeouts. Kelly got off to a rough start this season with 21 earned runs through his first 4 starts, but over his past 2 appearances on the mound, he's allowed just 7 hits and 2 runs over 16 innings. Let's go to Keys of the Game, sponsored exclusively by Stevens Creek Lincoln. Experience luxury on your terms at Stevens Creek Lincoln. 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RISP, runners in scoring position. This bullpen is not reliable, so when the Giants get runners on, they got to drive them in. They went 0-for-8 with runners in scoring position last night, batting 175 and a 450 OPS with runners in scoring position over the last 7 games. Giants currently have a 659 OPS with RISP this season, and that is 28th in Major League Baseball. 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Well, it was good to see Daniel Susak back in the lineup last night, who went 2-for-3 with an RBI double. After missing nearly a month on the IL, Susak is back. He holds an average of .412, an OPS over 1,000, and he is in the starting lineup hitting 8th today. 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Casino Matrix, progressive jackpots are here. Where are you? Just drop in 1-800-GAMBLER. Well, it's got to be the Giants' defense. I mean, this series has shown us some of the best and worst of the defense for the orange and black. 3 errors Monday night, another 2 last night, starting with Corbin Carroll's triple that turned into an extra base and a run. However, we also saw 2 inning-ending double plays in the 7th and 8th with the bases loaded to keep that lead intact before Ketel Marte broke their hearts in the 9th inning. Giants have turned more double plays than all of Major League Baseball, but their 27 errors on the season are the 3rd most in the National League. 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Well, Willie Adames has homered in both games this series, and he has had success in his career off of Merrill Kelly. 3.20 average and a pair of home runs. And while we're talking matchups, Ketel Marte is 5-for-9 against Tyler Mahle with a home run and 3 RBIs. We'll be back with the road trip update, who's hot, and the out-of-town scoreboard right after this.
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3: 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Already some baseball underway. The Orioles lead the Rays 3-1 in the top of the eighth. The Reds have a narrow 5-4 lead in Philadelphia in the top of the seventh. And the Twins in Minnesota hold a 4-1 lead at the end of five over the Astros. Also later on, we've got the Mets and the Nationals taking place in Washington. Welch Jays in New York to tank on the Yankees. And a little Dodgers Padres at 5:40 Pacific. That'll do it for us. Around the Park is next. And enjoy the game.
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0: 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Adrenaline pumping, unstoppable passion, and looking good while doing it. I think we've got a winner here. This summer, show your team love and show up in a car you love. There's nothing like a Mustang. And now is the time to make it happen. It's game time. It's winning time. It's drive time. This is Dave Fleming. Until next time. It's Around the Park with Dave Fleming, and our guest today is our same guest as yesterday. We continue our conversation with Giants coach Ron Washington, who's had a great life in the game of baseball. He's done everything, player, manager, coach, and it's his first year with the Giants. We talked a lot about your defensive system yesterday, Watch. Let's talk about a couple individual players. We're hearing a lot about Luis Arraez, and just watching him on the field, the improvements, I don't even want to say improvements, just how well he is playing at second base. It has to make you pretty proud.
1: Oh, it makes me really proud. Because he said what you guys are seeing is what he wanted to do. And the reason he's doing it is because, number one, as I told you yesterday, he's putting in the work and he's keeping the maintenance. And that's all it takes. Put in the work and do the maintenance. And that's why he's out there doing what he can do.
0: Yeah, I think that's well said. And look, I'll admit it myself. I've watched Luis Arraez for a bunch of years as a big leaguer, and I probably didn't realize the athletic tool. He's got a really good arm. Like, he's got the tools to be a good defender.
1: He's got quick feet and he got a brain, and he likes to use it. Look at his eye to hand coordination when he swing the bat. I told him that's the way you got to play defense, the same way you swing the bat. You got to work at it. And if you want to do what you say you want to do, it's going to take work, and it's going to take you to come out here and take care of the maintenance. And if you do that, everything's going to be fine. There's been a time when all of a sudden he want to know by the metrics, what he look like. I say, are people telling you look good? He say, yeah. I say, I'm telling you look good. So what you need the metrics for?
2: Yeah.
1: All it's going to do is confuse you.
0: Talking with Ron Washington, a couple more questions for you, Wash. What makes an infielder good at anticipation out there once the game starts? Forget that. I mean, the pregame work is one thing. Once the game starts, how does an infielder get good at anticipating?
1: Time and experience. And through time and experience, the work and the maintenance come into play. You see, I said, that's the situation on defense, working and maintenance. So time take care of exactly what you said. You got to go through the reps to understand what you said,
2: how
1: it happens. And that's how it happens. You put in the time, which is the work, and the maintenance. And that's how you become that way, the anticipation part of it.
0: All right, last question for you before we let you go. You kind of became famous for helping people understand that first base isn't just a totally easy spot to play, right?
1: Very difficult.
0: And what makes it difficult?
1: It's not the physical part, just catching the ball and putting your foot on the bag. It's places you got to be when the ball is put in play. There's communication you got to have with the second baseman next to you as to where you're standing. And he got to let you know where he is. And you got to initiate that. There's places you got to be when the ball is put in play to the outfield. You know what I mean? They're just more than just catching the ball and stepping on the bag. And you got to be able to be reactive over there, because you got to pick balls out the dirt. Now, the thing about picking balls out the dirt is simple. Try to pick the ball out the dirt, but if you don't, keep it on the infield. To me, that's a pick. Because the batter runner just get first base. It's not your fault that someone threw it in the dirt. But I can blame you if it get by you and run all around the field and the batter runner is getting more bases. All I want you to do is keep the ball on the infield. That's it. That, if you got to leave the bag to keep the ball on the infield, you leave the bag. Whatever you got to do. See what I'm saying?
0: Yeah.
1: So it's a lot going on over there. And that's why I say it's very difficult.
0: A lot of baseball wisdom. 57 years in the game, Ron Washington. Hopefully later in the year we can catch up again.
1: I'll certainly love that.
0: We'll keep on going with our pregame show. That's the great Ron Washington. We'll be back right after this.
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7: I'm fully aware of the tradition that's here. 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
7: It's a phenomenal place to live. 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
8: It's the Giants and the Diamondbacks, last game of this series, last game of this road trip with the Giants manager, Tony Vitello. Look, I know last night was a tough loss, maybe the toughest loss of the whole year. There are some things you and I can talk about from that game that were not on the negative side, including Rafi Devers, man. I watching him play last night put a smile on my face. And look, he hits a monster home run. That's cool. But his play at first base, it makes it look like he's really getting comfortable over there.
7: Yeah, ironically, Chappie and I were talking before the game about we were wondering if Rafi knows how good his smile is. When he's smiling, but he put a smile on everybody else's face just based off the way he was playing. And it wasn't just, you know, in the field. It was, you know, on the bases. He really gets it going, that ball down the left field line, smoked that one to center for a homer. I mean, all around, he literally played his heart out. And it gives you confidence when you look at the right side of the infield. Before the season, I should say, there was a lot of people doubting how those guys would be. And to me, they've been nothing but on par with the left side, which is about as good as it can get on the left side defensively, too. So Rafi led the way, but there was other guys, too. I mean, our position players, sure, you'd love to push some extra runs across, but on the whole, they played their hearts out as a group. And then the relievers, too, really got out of some big jams just, you know, at the very end.

0: hit it out. If you watch the replay, it wasn't really a full throw. He just kind of released it quick, and he has that adaptability to throw from different angles, different styles. And again, that intensity, I think, serves him well. He takes a lot of pride in guys running against him.
1: All right, that's the Giants manager. We'll get you ready for the start of the final game of this road trip right after this.
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1: From Chase Field in Phoenix, Arizona, it's Giants baseball on the radio. The Giants and the Arizona Diamondbacks finishing out this three-game series and wrapping up this long, tough Giants road trip. But the Giants have a chance to make it a positive ending to the trip after a very disappointing loss last night. Quick turnaround time. We'll see if the Giants can bounce back. Tyler Mahle, the right-hander, looking for his second win of the year. He's on the mound against an ultimate Giants killer over the years. Merrill Kelly, who's had an up and down season so far. He has to have a lot of confidence whenever he pitches against the Giants. We'll see if Devers and his hot bat can get the Giants.

0: Giants offense going here this afternoon. When we come back, we will have the national anthem, the starting lineups, and the first pitch for you. I'm Dave Fleming, along with Joe Rizzo. Giants baseball coming up next.
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6: Joe Rizzo back here at Chase Field. 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
7: The Arizona Diamondbacks and the San Francisco Giants invite you to join in the singing of the Star Spangled Banner, performed by American Idol finalist and Arizona's own Scott McIntyre. Ooh.

0: All right, very nicely done here from Chase Field, where the roof is closed for the first time in this series. Supposed to get up into the mid-90s here in the Phoenix area. So Giants and Diamondbacks will be playing indoors here on this Wednesday afternoon. All right, let's get to the starting lineups here today. 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The Giants come in at 20 and 29 on the year, fourth place in the National League West, 10 games out. They'll have Will Brennan leading off today for the Giants. Brennan out in right field. Luis Arraez batting second is the second baseman. Casey Schmitz back in left field. Second career start as an outfielder. Schmidt will bat third. Rafael Devers, a home run yesterday, the cleanup hitter and first baseman. Willie Adames also hit a home run last night. He'll bat fifth, play at shortstop. Matt Chapman, the third baseman and sixth place hitter. Bryce Eldridge in there today. Eldridge, the DH, batting seventh. Daniel Susak will catch for a second straight day. Susak is batting eighth, and it's Drew Gilbert, the center fielder, batting ninth. Tyler Mahle, the starting pitcher for the Giants this afternoon. 10th start of the year for Mahle, a 1-5 record and a 5.59 ERA. Excellent lifetime numbers against the Arizona Diamondbacks. Five career starts against Arizona and a 1.80 ERA. That's the best mark for Mahle against any team. Meanwhile, for the Arizona Diamondbacks, they're above 500 now. After winning the first two games in this series, the D-backs at 24-23, third place in the National League West. They are five games behind the front-running Dodgers. It'll be Ketel Marte, yesterday's hero, of course, hit the walk-off home run. He'll bat leadoff once again, play at second base. Idamaro Vargas is the first baseman, batting second. Geraldo Perdomo will hit third, play at short. Adrian Del Castillo is the catcher today. He's batting cleanup. Lourdes Gurriel Jr., the DH, and fifth-place hitter. Jose Fernandez, batting sixth, is over at third base. Jorge Barrosa, the right fielder, bats seventh. Tim Tawa hitting eighth. He'll play in left, and it's Ryan Waldschmidt, the center fielder, batting ninth. No Corbin Carroll, no Nolan Arenado in the Diamondbacks lineup here today. The veteran right-hander Merrill Kelly will make the start on the mound. Kelly's seventh start of the year, a 3-3 record, a 5.91 ERA. The overall numbers don't exactly jump off the page, but he is coming off of a terrific start last time out. The first career complete game of his big league career came last week in Colorado against the Rockies, and he's always tough against the Giants, especially in this ballpark. 11 career starts against the Giants here at Chase Field, and the Giants have never beaten Merrill Kelly here. 6-0 record and a 2.00 earned run average. So always a tough test for the Giants against Merrill Kelly, and they'll face him again here this afternoon. This message is sponsored by Waka Personal Injury Law. Justice takes more than a fighter. You need a champion. 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This copyrighted broadcast is presented by authority of the San Francisco Giants and may not be reproduced or retransmitted in any form. The accounts and descriptions of this game may not be disseminated without the express written consent of the San Francisco Giants. Umpires today, Brian Walsh is behind home plate. He'll be calling the balls and strikes. Chad Fairchild, the umpire at first. Chad Whitson, the umpire at second. And Bill Miller, the crew chief, is the umpire over at third. Giants finishing up this series and this long road trip today. Arizona's taken the first two games in this matchup, a 12-2 D-backs win on Monday night. And then, of course, the heartbreak yesterday for the Giants. Ketel Marte's walk-off three-run homer in the bottom of the ninth, giving Arizona a 5-3 win. So the Giants trying to avoid the sweep. A victory would give them a 500 record on this trip. So looking to go 5-5 before the off day tomorrow and the start of the homestand on Friday night. We're ready to go here from Chase Field. It'll be Brennan, Arraez, and Schmidt in the top of the first against Merrill Kelly, the Giants, and the D-backs. And for the first pitch, here's Dave Fleming.
1: Thank you, Joe. And here we go with the roof. roof closed here today during the daytime, even though it's another pretty pleasant day in the desert. First pitch of the game is called a strike by the home plate umpire, Brian Walsh. Will Brennan, for the first time as a Giant, hitting leadoff. Only the sixth time in his major league career. 0-1 the count. Kelly throws, and Brennan takes off the inside 1-1. We asked Tony Vitello before the game about Brennan and the choice as the leadoff hitter. And Tony said he actually considered Daniel Susak as a possibility to hit leadoff today. Here's the 1-1 pitch. Brennan hits a smash, and it hits the mound and pops in the air and goes right to the shortstop, Perdomo, who fields it and throws out Brennan. Well, that's bad luck, because Brennan, that's the hardest hit ball we've seen off of Brennan's bat. And that's part of what Tony told us before the game, was that he feels like the at-bats for Brennan have gotten way better. And Vitello said when he first got a chance this year, the at-bats were not very good at all and just didn't look like a guy who was in sync. And he says that's changed a lot, and so that he was the choice. And he hit a ball hard to start the game as Arise stands in and takes ball one outside. Just nothing to show for it. So one out, base is empty. Just getting started here in Phoenix. The pitch. Arise takes a ball. 12:42 Pacific time. They don't use daylight savings time here. 78 degrees with the air conditioning pumping and the roof closed. The pitch. Arise takes that one in for a strike, 2-1. The Giants leadoff batter, Brennan. When you've been injured in an auto accident, you don't just need an attorney. You need a heavy hitter. Contact Ayala, Morgan, and Bizzard. 2-1 pitch. Arise, it's a high fly ball. Out into right center. It's Barossa who is out there today, and he makes a catch. Two down. No Corbin Carroll. The defense for the Diamondbacks. Tawa in left, Walshman in center, Barossa in right. Fernandez, Perdomo, Marte, and Vargas around the infield, third base to first base. And Del Castillo doing the catching. No Carroll, no Moreno, no Arenado for the Diamondbacks. Day game after a night game. Here's Casey Schmidt, who stands in with two outs and nobody on. The pitch. He blasts one down the left field line, hooking, and it is gone. A home run straight down the line and into the Diamondbacks bullpen. On the first pitch that he sees today, the Giants jump ahead 1-0. Okay, so you pitch him inside, you better get it all the way in. He just hit a rocket, and he sprints back into the Giants dugout. Casey Schmidt was ready to go from the jump. It's always nice to have a jolt. We play these day games. You have a terrible loss last night. Giants got walked off. Now Devers yanks one hard and foul down the first base side on a first pitch curveball. 110 miles an hour off the bat of Casey Schmidt. 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Now Devers hits one to left center. Coming in, Walshman. He'll catch it. The Schmidt home run, by the way, 369 feet. Not this time for Devers, who had a big home run in last night's game. Casey Schmidt puts the Giants on the board. We're midway through one here in Phoenix. 1-0 Giants on the Liberty Group. 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
1: 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Bottom of the first, 1-0 Giants. Tyler Mahle, 10th start of the year for the Giants, and his first pitch was close, but called a ball to Ketel Marte, last night's hero. That one was a strike, according to ABS. Giants didn't challenge first pitch of the game, so that's a little bit of a bad break. The 1-0 pitch is called a strike, same pitch. So Brian Walsh, he's establishing a coin flip procedure here early in the game. That was exactly the same pitch, according to StatCast. 1-1. Marte hits a high foul off to the left out of play. 1-2. Brian Walsh has had the third most pitches overturned by a challenge of any umpire in the game this year. But who's counting? Ketel Marte, who hit the walk-off home run, three-run homer last night to beat the Giants. Batting left-handed against Tyler Mahle, who pitches, and Marte drives one down the right field line. Brennan's chasing. He's not going to get to it. One hop up against the wall. Brennan will play the carom. Marte eases his way into second. Throw comes back in. He's got himself a leadoff double. Well, the Giants get a run right away on the Casey Schmidt home run, but now the Diamondbacks are threatening immediately. Mahle got ahead, two strikes, but left one up, away, but up, and Marte pulled it down the right field line. That was a splitter. Here's Ildemaro Vargas batting second. No Corbin Carroll. We mentioned that when we set the Diamondbacks defense, the pitch to Vargas, and that one's in for a strike. It pops right out of the mid of Susak. 0-1 the count. Victor Lovello said that Carroll is available to play today. Everybody around here was worried when they didn't see him in the lineup because he got hit in the head by a throw last night, and they thought, well, maybe something really much worse happened after the game. 0-1 the count to Vargas. The pitch is hit on the ground to the right side over to backhanded Devers. Nice play, and he lobs one over to Mahle covering. He gets to the bag ahead of Vargas. Out number one, another really good play by Rafi Devers, who had the game of his first base life last night. That was well done. On the play, though, Marte goes to third, so the Diamondbacks have the tying run at third with one out. And Geraldo Perdomo coming up. The Giants are going to bring the infield in. Giants defensively today, it's a different-looking team on the field with no Ramos, no Lee again. Bader giving the day off. Perdomo, switch hitter batting left-handed. Three switch hitters at the top of the lineup, and he takes strike one from Mahle on the inside with a fastball. It's Tawa in left for the Diamondbacks. Schmidt in left for the Giants. Casey playing outfield for the second time as a starter. Gilbert in center. Brennan in right. 0-1 the count. Mahle throws. Perdomo hits a fly ball left center field. Coming over is Gilbert. He'll call off Schmidt, make the catch, tagging from third. Marte, throw comes in. It's a good throw, but it's late. And Marte scores. So the Diamondbacks have tied the game on the sacrifice fly. Perdomo's good at that. He has a real knack for those spots. A run on the board. It's 1-1 with two down and the bases empty. Giants infield is Chapman, Adames, Arise, and Devers, as usual. And Susak catching for a second straight game. Daniel, I mean, he had a play in last night's game. Here's a ball to Del Castillo. Catcher's interference, and the Giants are challenging. And I think Susak, I think, is going to be right on this one. The pitch on the outside corner, and yeah, that was a strike. I mean, you have sympathy for these umpires because these are close calls. It's not like these are huge misses. Brian Walsh needs to turn his microphone off. The 0-1 pitch is a called strike two. So it's 0-2 instead of 1-0. It was 0-1, and now strike two. But it has to rattle your confidence a little if you're just getting calls overturned over and over again like this umpire has been. 0-2 pitch. And that one is a ball off the inside, not by much. Maybe just a little bit high more than anything. 1-2, the count to the left-handed hitting Del Castillo. The pitch. He swings and misses strike three. So Malley gets his first strikeout. Leadoff double, though, and the Diamondbacks get him over and get him in to tie the game. Adamas Chapman-Eldridge coming up. In the second, it's 1-1 on the Liberty Group Protect Your Assets Giants Radio Network.
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1: 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Strike one from Merrill Kelly. Fastball toward the outside to Willie Adamas, who hit another home run in last night's game. He uses his timeout because his shoe came untied. So he adjusts his, I think it was partially a shoe and maybe like piece of equipment at the on his shin or ankle. He swings and misses here. He chased one there. A changeup. It's 0-2. Merrill Kelly's always had a very firm changeup. It's really interesting how effective that pitch has been. 0-2. Swing and a foul tip back to the fastball. There's like a 3 or 4 mile an hour difference between fastball and changeup, which you really think isn't enough of a disparity to make it an effective pitch, but it's always been a good pitch for him. 0-2. Adamas takes this one low. He threw the slider that time. Adamas has homered in back-to-back games in this series. Here's the pitch. Adamas, ooh, strikes out swinging on a changeup down and in, and that one fooled him.
12: This is the Taco Bell second inning. Stop by your local Taco Bell to try their new Cantina Chicken menu. And remember to live Moss.
1: So here's Chapman in the second inning after a run on each side in the first. Giants have the long ball has been present on this road trip. Giants have hit 15 home runs in 9 games. Chapman trying to hit one there. He took a big lash at a first pitch fastball and fouled it straight back. That was a good pitch to hit. Might have gotten a piece of the umpire, Brian Walsh. In fact, it got a piece of him. It got more than that. It smacked him right in the face mask. Yikes. Hopefully he's all right. He says he is. The pitch. Chapman lines one into right center field. That's a base hit. Kind of got it off the end of the bat, but served it right into right center. And Chapman has a one-out single. Gives Bryce Eldridge a shot here as he makes his way to home plate. We'll pause for station identification. 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
1: Little Bryce Eldridge in the batter's box for the Giants, 1-1. The pitch, off the outside, ball one. Dave Fleming, Joe Rizzo, Darren Chan, our producer-engineer, Giants baseball in the daytime on the radio from Phoenix. Eldridge, who has started 5 of the 10 games of this road trip, the 1-0. That one off the outside, 2-0. Curveball. So Merrill Kelly falling behind in the count, 2-0 to Eldridge, who he has not been hitting since being called up. Part of that is he has had some bad luck. Hits the balls very hard. He takes this one outside, 3-0. But it's also, he still has some issues to work out with swing and miss and chasing down especially. He's got one home run. I bet you he's willing to swing here, 3-0. Takes one right down the middle. I guess not. And you never know. Sometimes a hitter truly is looking, and that one I said down the middle. It was more like middle away. So if he was looking middle in or in, good take. 3-1. The pitch. Eldridge drives one out to left center field, going back on it, Waldschmidt, and it's over his head, off the wall. Karam's back toward the infield. Chapman coming around third, and he's going to score into second with a double. Bryce Eldridge just pummeled that one and puts the Giants ahead 2-1. Whoa.
12: Yeah, he got one of those firm changeups low and away, and he might have been looking for it on 3-1. He saw a few other changeups earlier in that at-bat. He ended up hitting that ball 113 miles per hour. Wow.
1: I usually don't use the decimal points. I just round up or down. 113.4.
12: Oh, yeah.
1: Yeah, you got to give him the full credit on that one. That is some big-time exit velocity. Might be the hardest hit ball of the year for a Giant. Now Susak, he takes down and away, ball one. So the Giants go back ahead. It's the thing about Eldridge. As he gets adjusted to this level, as he learns pitching, as he gets more reps, when he connects, he's got so much, I mean, top of the game raw power. Now a pitch inside. Susak held up. It's 2-0. And Eldridge, so much of his power is to that part of the field. That one was just to the left of straightaway center, but he's got huge power to left center, straightaway left. Duo pitch. That one is in for a strike. We'll have to see if we can look that up, at the hardest hit balls of the year for the Giants. Somebody smarter than I am is going to have to do that. Calling on any volunteers. 2-1. Susak hits it foul. Part of it is I'm not that great at multitasking. Play-by-play? Okay, I can do that. Give me one thing to do, I'm good. Do that and research at the same time, not as good.
12: We got people for that.
1: We do. We got a massive team all waiting to help us out. And by that, we have Darren Chan.
12: Person. We have person for
1: one
12: that.
1: One guy. 2-2. Susak takes in the dirt. We'll give the slow reveal. The leaderboard update, sponsored by Bank of America, proud sponsor of the Junior Giants, helping inspire tomorrow's leaders on and off the field. Hardest hit ball for a Giant all year, Bryce Eldridge, 113.4. It had been Chapman against the Phillies very early in the season, 113.0. 3-2. Susak takes. Strike three call. Daniel was headed towards first base. He thought that was ball four, and it caught the outside corner. Two down. So not this time for Susak, who's had so many good at-bats. That was a pretty nasty pitch. That had that sinker movement coming back to the corner. Good job, research team. Here's Drew Gilbert, who needs to have a better at-bat. He did not have a real fun game yesterday at the plate. He takes this one low. And most of it is he just hasn't looked like himself. It happens to hitters at this level, really at any level, where you just get out of sorts and maybe a little over-anxious. He was swinging at everything last night. That's not him. Gilbert's a guy who, when he's right, he's selective. 2-1 Giants, runner at second, two down. Gilbert takes a strike. That one a fastball. 1-1. Eldridge gets the advantage with two down going on contact. Not great speed from Bryce. Here's the pitch. That is low. Good take there. 2-1. I think that's step one for Drew, is just get himself into some better counts by not chasing. He's in a good count here. 2-1. The pitch. He hits one to left field. Not that hard hit. Coming in is Tawa, and he'll catch it. Out number three, but Bryce Eldridge blasts one over the head of the center fielder for a double and puts the Giants back ahead. 2-1 midway through two on the Liberty Group. Protect your assets. Giants Radio Network.
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1: It is the bottom of the second. The Giants have gone ahead 2-1. Gurriel, Fernandez, and Barroza against Tyler Malley. Giants starter today. The pitch is down and away, ball one. Giants coming home on Friday. White Sox will be in town, orange and black on Orange Friday. Welcoming in Murakami and the Chicago White Sox. Here's a pitch low, 2-0. Lots going on this weekend. SFGiants.com/promotions. Second most home runs of anybody in the big leagues, Murakami, so far. He's got 17. Earlier today, the pitch is down and away, ball one. Giants coming home on Friday. White Sox will be in town, orange and black on Orange Friday. Welcoming in Murakami and the Chicago White Sox. Here's a pitch low, 2-0. Lots going on this weekend. SFGiants.com/promotions. Second most home runs of anybody in the big leagues, Murakami, so far. He's got 17. White Sox are playing against the Mariners during the daytime today, so they'll have an off day in San Francisco just like the Giants will. Here's a ball outside, 3-0. I won't be going to Alcatraz, though. Who knows what the White Sox will be up to? It's a good place to have an off day. Here's a strike to Gurriel. Be a good weather weekend. Hope to see you out at the ballpark for a three-game series. Then these Diamondbacks will be in town for Memorial Day Monday, the afternoon game on the holiday. 3-1 pitch is grounded softly toward third. Charging Chapman, got to hurry, and he throws to first in time to get Gurriel. Nice play, Matt Chapman. There are not many third basemen in the game who can make that play.
12: Yeah, Chapman playing deep as he so often does at third. And that last hop kind of came up on him a little bit. Didn't really catch it in the sweet spot of his glove, but all in one motion, got a handle on it. Throw beat him by a full step, wasn't even close.
1: So here's Jose Fernandez, young, kind of versatile player, right-handed hitter. Takes ball one from Malley, and Susak is challenging this one. I don't know that Daniel's going to be right on this one. That is high. So the Giants,
18: San Francisco has one challenge.
1: The Giants lose a challenge. The high pitch is the one that has been the hardest, I think, for all these players to successfully challenge. 1-0 the count. Malley throws, and there's a strike. 91-mile-an-hour fastball from Malley. He's not throwing particularly hard so far in this game.
12: I also wonder if, as a catcher, how aware catchers might be about an umpire that we were talking about has actually struggled a little bit with challenges. If you might be more likely to ask for those rulings.
1: Might be. Here's a smash past the dive of Adames into left field. Good effort by Willie Adames. Fernandez hit that hard. Not Bryce Eldridge hard, but hard. And that's a one-out single for the Diamondbacks. Second hit for the D-backs. Keep you posted on that White Sox game on our Toyota out-of-town scoreboard as we go along today. Giants here with a 2-1 lead, trying to make sure they get out of Arizona with a win after last night's really tough loss. Here's a swing by Barroso on the first pitch he sees. Skies it to shallow center. Gilbert comes in, looks up into that rooftop backdrop, and makes a catch. Two down. Two games here with the roof open. What a treat. It's a whole different feel in this ballpark when the roof is open like it was the last two nights. Today, during the daytime, roof closed.
12: We're back here the last week of June. I wouldn't expect outdoor baseball.
1: But if we have the roof open in late June here, the world may be coming to an end. Here's Tawa. He takes a strike from Malley. He thought about challenging that pitch. He didn't like that call. And if he had challenged, he would have been right. That was a very high strike. Fernandez at first. Two down. Tawa hits a foul tip. Count is 0-2. Well, Giants are coming home Friday. Logan Webb is going to, am I getting this right, Joe? Is he going to go to Sacramento on Friday?
12: Yeah, that's what he was saying to the reporters yesterday. His bullpen session here went well. He's feeling good. The knees, he said, feeling amazing. And it sounds like a rehab start Friday in Sacramento.
1: 0-2 pitch is swung on and missed, strike three. So Tawa goes down. Second strikeout for Malley. A hit and a man left for the Diamondbacks. No runs. On to the third we go. 2-1 Giants on the Liberty Group Protect Your Assets Giants Radio Network.
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1: Top of the order for the Giants, inning number three against Merrill Kelly and the Diamondbacks. Giants lead 2-1 for the play-by-play. Here's Joe Rizzo.
12: All right, thanks, Dave. First pitch to Brennan, a swing and a bounding ball over to first. To his right, Vargas. He'll reach down on a low backhand to field it, and then a flip to Kelly covering for the out. So a one pitch out. Brennan hitting leadoff today for the Giants. He's now 0-2, and that'll bring up Luis Arraez. Giants getting a run in the first inning on a Casey Schmidt solo homer. Schmidt's team leading ninth home run, 22nd RBI of the year. D-backs tied it in the bottom of the first, but then a Bryce Eldridge RBI double in the second, giving the Giants this 2-1 lead. As Arraez taking all the way, looks at a strike. Two runs, three hits for the Giants. One run, two hits for Arizona. Kelly's 0-1, and Arraez with a foul out of play to the left. Luis Arraez, second in the National League in hits, fifth in batting average. He's had a great road trip, hitting 361 on the trip, including his first two home runs of the year. Hit them both in Sacramento, as he nearly gets hit by that slider, jumping back out of the way.
1: Okay, who has more hits than Arraez? I'm not trying to trick you. That's a legitimate question.
12: There's only one player in the National League.
1: It's almost hard to believe. It's Otto Lopez.
12: I was going to say, he's leading the league in hitting. That would have been my guess. As Arraez swings, hits a little soft line drive, base hit into shallow right. So he's climbing that leaderboard. Luis Arraez's first hit of the day.
1: Take that, Otto.
12: Giants' fourth hit overall, and now Schmidt's going to get a chance to bat with a runner on. Schmidt hitting his home run 369 feet down the left field line. First pitch to him. He swings and skies one out into center. Waldschmidt doesn't have to move much. Now drifts to his left a couple of steps and makes the catch. So Schmidt gone, and with two outs, here's Devers. That was the 59th hit of the year for Arraez. Lopez with 66. Number one, number two on the National League hit leaderboard. Of course, Luis Arraez has won three batting titles in his career. Pitch to Devers, and it's a changeup low and away for ball one. Giants ahead 2-1 here in the top of the third inning. Finishing up this 10-game road trip as Kelly turns and throws to first. Giants have already had a couple of these three-city trips, and they've got another one coming up the next time they head out on the road. We're talking about this upcoming homestand for the Giants starting Friday, White Sox and the D-backs in town. As the 1-0 to Devers, pop foul out of play to the left. The Giants go back out on the road about a week from now. It'll be another very long trip. Denver to play the Rockies, and then a matchup against the top two teams in the NL Central, the Brewers and then the Cubs. Here's a turn, a throw to first, and back with a dive is Arise. Well, maybe a good thing to get some of these real long trips out of the way in the first half of the season. Challenging schedule, to be sure, here for the Giants. The 1-1 pitch. Devers swings, hits a fly ball, left center field. Waldschmidt back to his right, now to the edge of the warning track. He'll reach up and make the catch. Devers hit that hard, but out towards 413, one of the deepest parts of this ballpark. And Waldschmidt able to track it down. We'll go to the bottom of the third. It's 2-1 Giants on the Liberty Group. Protect Your Assets, Giants Radio Network.
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12: Home half of the third inning, we're coming to you live from the Chukchansi Gold Resort and Casino broadcast booth. Giants 2, D-backs 1, and Ryan Waldschmidt a swing and a miss. First pitch slider, Tyler Malley. Only 24 pitches for Malley to get through the first two innings, couple of strikeouts. Working with a one-run lead as he pours in another strike, this time with the splitter, and it's 0-2. Waldschmidt will call time. Waldschmidt, been a big leaguer for only 2 weeks. The number one prospect in this Diamondbacks organization. A two-strike pitch just misses. Malley right back to that splitter. Very close. Computerized strike zone, though, showing it just a little bit below the zone. Now the 1-2. And a splitter low and away. 2-2 now to Waldschmidt. This time last year, Ryan Waldschmidt was playing in high A ball. 23 years of age. Lots of talent. Hitting .294 in his first 11 big league games. As he swings, bounces it to the right side. Far to his left. Arise, he can't get there. Just out of his reach. As it trickles out into right field, a base hit. Arise, who has showed just incredible range playing second base this year for the Giants. That time he was just shaded too far up the middle. Even he couldn't get to it. And so for the second time in three innings here today, the D-backs get that leadoff man on. And now back to the top of the lineup in Ketel Marte, who blasted a double, one hop the wall down the right field line in the first inning. Swings here at a splitter, and rolls it foul for strike one. Last night for Ketel Marte, the first career walk-off homer. He broke the Giants' hearts in the ninth inning. Here's the 0-1, a swing and a drive out towards deep right center field. Brennan's going back. He's at the wall. It is gone. Ending up out near the swimming pool here in right center, Ketel Marte does it again against the Giants. This time it's a two-run home run and a swing of the bat that gives Arizona a 3-2 lead. Saw the numbers for Marte coming into this series. Giants hadn't played the Diamondbacks yet this year until this week, and kind of scratching our heads wondering how Marte could be hitting in the 210s, not a ton of power. Well, he has come to life here in this matchup as Vargas takes a strike. He's knocked in 7 runs now in the 3 games this week. As Vargas, a swing and a pop-up over on the right side of the infield. It's Devers still on the infield dirt. He'll make the catch. And that's out number one. He's got 5 hits and 11 at-bats in the series. Now a couple of homers. That was 415 feet. I don't believe it splashed into the swimming pool, bouncing right in front of it here at Chase Field. As Geraldo Perdomo now showing bunt, takes a pitch low for ball one. So could be one of those games here in this very hitter-friendly environment. Giants and D-backs going back and forth in the early innings. Already had a couple of home runs today as Perdomo leans back out of the way of a up-and-in fastball. 2-0 with one out, bases empty. Malley delivers, and there's a called strike. Right back to that fastball. Perdomo knocked in the first Arizona run of the day. A sacrifice fly back in the first. Now a bunt, and he pushes the bunt foul. Right over near the D-backs dugout on the third base side. It's 2-2. Marte had gotten off to a slow start. Likewise, Perdomo. Arizona team that kind of been hovering around 500 these first couple of months of the season. Here's the 2-2, and Perdomo laces one foul off the netting just beyond the Giants dugout. And we'll do it again here at 2-2. Adrian Del Castillo is on deck. 3-2 D-backs, bottom of the third inning. Alley out of the wind, and the 2-2 is low and in. Backs Perdomo away with a cutter. Counts run full. Alley off to the far first base side of the rubber. And is 3-2, Perdomo with a foul back. Just did get a piece of that splitter. One of Perdomo's great attributes is that he will usually put the ball in play. One of the best contact rates in the game. Been hitting for a lot more power here recently as well. And a battle with Malley. The 3-2 is swung on and missed. He got him. Foul tipped it, but it was right into the glove of Susak, who was able to hang on. Fastball at 93 miles per hour. He picks up his third strikeout. Well, you can score big on authentic gear at MLBShop.com. 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Called strike to Del Castillo, batting here with two outs, and the base is empty. D-backs taking the lead in this inning on the Ketel Marte two-run home run. Malley misses outside, tried a backdoor cutter there. And it's one ball and one strike. Left side of the infield around a pull for Del Castillo. Earlier in the series was batting down near the bottom of the lineup. He's hitting cleanup today. Takes ball two. Another very close pitch. I've seen Nolan Arenado in this fourth spot. Arenado getting a day off. No Corbin Carroll in there as well as that pitch up and away. And now it's 3-1. Del Castillo struck out in his first at-bat. He's ahead in the count here. Malley delivers a swing and a foul right at home plate. That got a piece of the catcher, Susak. Count runs full. This is game number 50 on the year for the Giants. Be 50 games in after today. Giants two games under 500 at home.

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7: Willie Adames swings at the first pitch of the top of the fourth inning and fouls it right back off the catcher, Del Castillo. Home plate umpire Brian Walsh will give Del Castillo a few extra moments. 3-2, Arizona, both teams with four hits in the game. Adames struck out in his first at-bat, getting a second look here at Merrill Kelly. Adames has a couple of lifetime homers off of Kelly. He swings and misses here at a curve low and away. And it's 0-2. And Adames will call time. Home runs in back-to-back games for Adames to begin this series after entering this series, having hit only three homers all year. Takes this pitch up and away. Home runs can certainly come in bunches for the Giants shortstop. Behind the count here, one ball, two strikes. Kelly throws, and Adames swings and misses. Strike three. Back to the curve. That pitch, that one was in the zone. The inner half, and Adames strikes out for the second time. Chinese Heritage Night is coming up at Oracle Park on the next homestand. That's Tuesday, May the 26th. Join the Giants in honoring Chinese culture and Bay Area community. Giants will be taking on these Arizona Diamondbacks as Chapman takes a strike. Your special event ticket includes a Chinese Heritage Night baseball t-shirt presented by Cache Creek Casino Resort. 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Chapman with a swing and a miss at a changeup. Count quickly at 0-2. Chapman had a good at-bat back in the second inning, lined a single into right center, eventually scored. Back in there with an 0-2 count. And the pitch is a ball low and away. On the Toyota out-of-town scoreboard, how about the Tampa Bay Rays? They won again this afternoon, completing a home sweep of the Baltimore Orioles as Chapman takes low. Sitting here on May the 20th, Tampa Bay has the best record in baseball. And with today's win, they are 21-4 in their last 25 games. As Chapman gets jammed, rolls it to third, charging in Fernandez. He'll make the barehanded pickup, but he will not have a play on Chapman at first. And that is an infield hit. Now Chapman due for a few of those. He got jammed by a Kelly sinker, but with Fernandez playing very deep at third. No chance to throw out Chapman, who's 2-for-2 today. And now here's Bryce Eldridge. Powerful left-handed batter. Eldridge takes ball one outside. A Tampa Bay game today, by the way, a four

0: Run bottom of the eighth. Rays came back to beat the Orioles 5-3. The 1-0. Eldridge swings, hits a high foul into the upper deck on the left side. Eldridge, in his first at-bat today, hit a 113-mile-per-hour double out to deep left center, the hardest hit of the season by any Giant. Knocked in a run. Here's a turn, a throw to first. That was close. Chapman diving back in. Eldridge now getting a second look here at Kelly. Giants down 3-2 in the top of the fourth. The 1-1. Eldridge swings, hits a high fly ball along the left field line. Tawa sprinting over, and just before reaching the foul line, he'll make the catch. So not that time for Eldridge. Out number two, and here comes Daniel Susak. Reds beat the Phillies today in Philadelphia. 9-4 was the final. 15 hits for the Reds in that ball game. They take 2 out of 3 in that series, drop the Phillies back to 500. First pitch to Susak. He swings and lines it into left center field. He's got a hit. Waldschmidt over will cut it off. Chapman takes the turn. He's on his way to third and will make it in standing. Waldschmidt's throw comes in towards second base. It's a single for Daniel Susak, jumping on the first pitch. His first hit here today. And the Giants now have runners at first and third with two down for Drew Gilbert. And a big spot here for Gilbert, who has been scuffling on this road trip after he flied out back in the second inning, just 3-for-23 on the trip. But a situation here where a hit could tie it, an extra base hit could perhaps give the Giants back the lead. Gilbert batting left-handed, first pitch from Kelly, and it's a fastball called a strike, 93 miles per hour. Singles in the inning from Chapman and Susak. Chapman the runner at third, Susak being held on at first. Two outs, and the 0-1 is inside for a ball. Gilbert has seen his season average drop down to 205 for the year in his 88 at-bats. Couple of home runs. Now a turn, a throw to first. Susak back in standing up. Giants down 3-2, trailing after the Ketel Marte two-run home run. Back in the third inning, Giants trying to answer here in the fourth. Kelly a high set, the 1-1. Gilbert starts to go on the appeal, no swing, says third base umpire Bill Miller. Looked pretty close. Two and one to Drew Gilbert. Will Brennan, who's hitting leadoff today for the Giants, is on deck. Kelly throws, and he misses again. Low and in with a fastball. So Gilbert worked himself into a good hitter's count. Kelly went for a little walk back behind the pitching rubber. Now ready. 3-1. The pitch. Gilbert swings. Line drive. Right field. Base hit. And that's going to tie the game as Chapman trots home from third. Susak will stop at second. Great at bat there from Drew Gilbert. Much needed from the Giants' young outfielder. And a big two-out RBI single has brought the Giants even. It's 3-3. 105 off the bat for Gilbert. You know, that one felt good. And the D-backs, a Habis Law mound visit as the catcher, Del Castillo, and the entire infield huddled around Merrill Kelly.
1: Well, it's not like the Giants have never beaten the Diamondbacks when Merrill Kelly pitches against them. They have, and it's not like he's always been perfect, but he's been one of the toughest guys over the years against the Giants, particularly in this ballpark. And it's nice to see. It's the fourth inning. They got seven hits, a lot of hard, loud contact, and a chance for more.
0: Now begin a third trip through the lineup. Here is Will Brennan, who has twice grounded out, two on, two out. First pitch to Brennan, and it's strike one called. An 89-mile-per-hour changeup. Kelly's been going to a lot. Brennan, who picked up his first hit as a Giant off the bench here on Monday in the series opener. The 0-1, and that's up and away, fastball. That hit, which was a single, Brennan's only hit in now 17 at-bats in a Giants uniform. Didn't hit a ball hard back in the first inning today. Kind of unlucky in that his hard ground ball up the middle got slowed up, hitting off the side of the mound. Looking for a two-out hit that could give the Giants the lead here. The 1-1 pitch. Brennan swings, hits a fly ball along the left field line, not real deep. Tawa over, crosses the foul line, and now reaching up, he'll make the catch, ending the inning. Three singles, though, produce a run for the Giants. Drew Gilbert gets the RBI hit. Midway through the fourth, we're tied 3-3 on the Liberty Group Protect Your Assets Giants Radio Network.
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0: Giants and D-backs all tied up, 3-3, bottom of the fourth inning. Tyler Mahle here against Lourdes Gurriel Jr. First pitch is a called strike. Giants single runs in the first, second, and fourth innings. D-backs one in the first, two in the third. As Gurriel takes strike two with a fastball. Hernandez will follow, then Barossa here in the inning against Tyler Mahle, who's at 50 pitches now in his start. Gurriel used his timeout. Now ready to go with a no-ball, two-strike count. Here's Malley's pitch, and Gurriel starts to go. Susak wants an appeal, but no swing. Giants and D-backs are right back at it against one another next week at Oracle Park. Three-game series starts with the Memorial Day day game as Gurriel swings and misses strike three. Got him to chase a slider there, low and away. That's out number one. 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That's Cars for Kids with a K. Your car, running or not, can be picked up as soon as the next day You'll get a vacation voucher and maximum tax deduction. That's three strikeouts in a row now for Malley. As he misses here to Fernandez, ball one. And five in the ballgame. Malley's strikeout rate, it's the highest it's been for him in three seasons. As Fernandez bounces one foul up the third base side. Trying to get the Giants right back into the dugout after they scratched across a run in the top of this inning to tie the game up again. Here's the 1-1, and that's rolled foul, third base side. So yeah, Giants, D-backs, another series starts Memorial Day Monday, a special 2 o'clock first pitch at Oracle Park. Get your tickets at sfgiants.com/tickets. One down, base is empty. And the 1-2 is strike three called. Fastball at 93. Fernandez knew it. Make it four strikeouts in a row for Tyler Malley. So here comes Jorge Barrosa. Giants 3, Arizona 3 here in the bottom of the fourth. Malley's pitch, and it's outside for ball one. Malley looking for his first 1-2-3 inning today. There hasn't been one on either side yet. Rosa flied out his first at-bat, swings and misses to even the count. One other game that's been completed around baseball, a handful of day games on this Wednesday. Twins beat the Astros 4-1 in Minneapolis on the Toyota out-of-town scoreboard. There's a swing and a miss. It's 1-2. Dodgers and Padres will play tonight in San Diego. They've split the first two of their series. That's Ohtani against Vasquez. Brewers and Cubs back at it in Chicago. Milwaukee has won the first two in that matchup this week. They've moved into first place as Barrosa hits it high and foul along the left field line. White Sox down early 1-0, second inning in Seattle. Giants and the White Sox on Friday night. 1-2 pitch is a foul right at home plate. Our Toyota out-of-town scoreboard. Toyota, let's go places. Here it's a 3-3 ball game in the bottom of the fourth. Malley against Barrosa with two outs. Another 1-2 pitch, and it's in the dirt with a splitter. Tyler Malley has struck out the last four batters that he has faced. Has retired five straight hitters since giving up the home run to Marte. His 2-2 pitch, and it's grounded foul. And that is saying something. This is a D-backs team. They've got a lot of contact hitters. They've got the fewest number of strikeouts of any team in the National League. Usually a group that puts the ball in play pretty consistently. The 2-2, a swing, a sharp ground ball to first, lunging to his right, down to a knee. Devers has it, makes the long underhanded flip to Malley covering, and it's in time for out number three. The confidence just seems to be growing by the day over at first for Rafi Devers. He's had himself a great series over there at first base. Perfect inning for Malley. On to the fifth. Game tied at three on the Liberty Group. Protect your assets. 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
0: 3-3, top of the fifth. Luis Arraez standing in. Let's go back to Dave.
1: Thank you, Joe. Ball one. Arraez took it just a little bit low from Merrill Kelly, still in, the starter for the Diamondbacks, and now he pumps a strike in there with a changeup. It's 1-1 to Arraez. Giants 3, Diamondbacks 3. 7 hits for the Giants already in the first 4 innings. Arraez lines this one to left, but it's hanging up for Tawa, who squares up and makes the catch. So Arraez is 1-for-3. And the batter is Casey Schmidt, playing left field today. Trying to find ways, the Giants, I mean, they do have a tough puzzle to fit together. And Casey's being the guy who's willing to try something new. Schmidt playing left field as a starter for the second time. Ramos and Lee both on the injured list, but how do you get Schmidt, Devers, and Eldridge all in the lineup on the same day? The pitch is low, ball one. Schmidt hit a home run his first time up today. He's 1-for-2. And that's why the Giants have to find ways to get him in there, because Casey, it's his 9th home run, leads the Giants. Here's a strike on the inside. Schmidt with the home run. Ketel Marte with a home run for the Diamondbacks. Now a hard ground ball toward the middle over to backhanded Marte. From behind the bag at second, he throws out Schmidt, out number two. Off the bat, one of those where you think, okay, on this fast turf, maybe a good chance to get up into center field, but no, Marte was there. Star Wars Day on Sunday at Oracle Park. 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Not May the 4th, May the 24th be with you. Here's a strike to Devers. It's 0-1.
0: Well, when you're, you know, maybe not a home or not a weekend day,
3: May the 24th, it's a good alternative.
1: Sure. Good backup plan. Strike one. Pitch, and Devers clobbers one to center field and deep, and it is off the wall. Waldschmidt plays the carom. Devers into second with a double. And, man, Rafi Devers right now, it is coming off the bat hot. He's hit the ball hard 3 times today. That's his first hit. That one was 112. One of the hardest hit balls of the year for a Giant. So Devers is aboard in scoring position with 2 down in front of Willy Adames. Chance for the Giants to go ahead. Adames, 0-for-2 with 2 strikeouts so far in this game. Kelly's been getting him to chase, see if Willie can stay in the strike zone. Thomas has had a good swing going. He's had a good road trip. Has homered in two straight games. Kelly steps off. Devers leads away from second. The pitch is blasted to left field. Tawa going back, and he will make the catch in front of the wall. A low liner and a screamer. And Tawa got a good jump, and it just wasn't hit high enough. Man, that is bad luck for the Giants, because that looked like the lead and maybe a two-run homer. Instead, it stays in the ballpark. A double, a runner stranded midway through five. It's still 3-3 on the Liberty Group Protect Your Assets Giants Radio Network.
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1: Strike one to Tim Tawa, who just made a catch that kept the game tied. Not that it was a spectacular play, but it was a good play. 3-3 in the bottom of the fifth. Tawa takes down and away, ball one, because Willie Adames hit a ball 107 miles an hour on a line right towards the 374 sign in left field. And Tawa got a good jump on it and a good read and got there in time to make the play. 1-1, he lines this one into center field, base hit. So the Diamondbacks have the lead runner aboard with the ninth place hitter, Ryan Waldschmidt, coming up in a tie game, bottom five. Let's pause here for station identification. 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
1: Tyler Malley gives up the leadoff single. Tie game, bottom five. Waldschmidt takes strike one. Dave Fleming, Joe Rizzo, Darren Chan, our producer-engineer, Tim Webb, back in our network studios, coordinating. I feel like we're pretty coordinated today, all things considered. 0-1 pitch. Waldschmidt hits a foul off to the right. 0-2.
15: More so than usual, is what you're saying?
1: Well, day game after a night game, it can be a little ragged sometimes. Not today. We're all buttoned up today. Tawa at first. Nobody out. 0-2 the count. Malley pitches. And Waldschmidt, rather, fouls one off to the right out of play. The Rockies are coming here after the Giants leave town. Colorado's playing at home against the Rangers, and they now have a 4-3 lead in the top of the sixth on the Toyota out-of-town scoreboard. 0-2 pitch. Waldschmidt lines one to left, and it's going to get down for a hit. Schmidt, top spin liner, had to play it on a bounce. Well, that's frustrating. You get ahead 0-2 and can't put a guy away. And now the guy who's killed the Giants in this series comes up with two on and nobody out.
0: Well, this is now the key moment in this game. Allie beginning a third trip through the order. And this has kind of been the trouble spot for him in many of his starts, where one inning can start to unravel. And it often is that third time through and with guys in scoring position. So he'll be tested big time here.
1: Two on, nobody out. Marte bunts on the first base side. Who's going to take it? Devers will.

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6: Giants going into the bullpen, and Keaton Wynn will come into pitch. And I think it is an indication Giants really need a win here today. Giants are now down 6-3. Wynn started to warm up. The other thing that could be going on here, because Keaton's usually a guy the Giants are going to use in a tie game or with the lead. But once you get him warm, maybe Tony Vitello just figured, well, let's get him in the game. We're trying to stay close. Jose Fernandez hits a foul on a first pitch splitter, strike one.
7: And you have an off day tomorrow, so everybody gets a break.
6: Giants bullpen has overall done a solid job this year, but there have been some big blow-ups here lately. The 0-1 pitch hit foul again. Sinker this time, it's 0-2. Probably most notably last night. Keaton Wynn was a part of the Giants bullpen last night and ultimately did a really good job. He got in a jam, but pitched a scoreless inning. And a lot of it was not his own doing. The 0-2 pitch. Fernandez goes down swinging on the splitter. One away.
7: I think Keaton Wynn's been one of the great stories in this Giants bullpen this year. And, you know, following his development as a young pitcher through the minor leagues, always a starter. It's how he got to the big leagues. And I think a lot of people always kind of wondered, back of their mind, what if he was just a one-inning guy, just could kind of air it out with that sinker and splitter? What would that look like? We're seeing it now.
6: It's a pretty good look. A show of a bunt by Barossa, and he pulls the bat back and takes a strike, a 98-mile-an-hour fastball. And I understand the urgency from Vitello and the Giants to use your best guys, even behind three runs. Giants need some wins. 0-1 pitch is swung on and missed by Barossa. 0-2. Giants had a 1-0 lead. Diamondbacks tied it. Then it was 2-1 Giants. D-backs went ahead on the Marte home run. Here's a swing and a miss, strike three. Wynn puts away Barossa just like that. Back-to-back strikeouts, two down. But the three-run homer in the three-run inning in the fifth against the starter Malley, who goes five today and allows eight hits and six runs. Didn't walk anybody, struck out six, but here's a called

0: strike. His earned run average is over 6 now for the year. 0-1 to Tawa. Two down, nobody on. Bottom 6. Here's the pitch. Outside with a sinker. 1-1. Diamondbacks had their bullpen going, but right now it looks quiet down there. So I think Merrill Kelly, seems like Kelly's going to stay in the game. Here's a splitter, and Susak is going to challenge this one.
1: Catcher's challenging the ball.
0: We'll see. Got it right.
2: That's a big challenge when you've only got one left and you're behind and you're about to go into the late innings, but almost that full baseball was in the strike zone, so he had a good feel for it.
0: You want to be sure there. 1-2 pitch, low, 2-2. It's not the highest leverage point with two outs and nobody on, but if you're sure, you're sure. Just do it. It is interesting to see the numbers of teams and how different the strategies have been about using challenges. Here's the 2-2, and it swung on and missed. Strike 3. The splitter got him, and Keaton Wynn strikes out the side. Nicely done. Gilbert Brennan arrives coming up in the 7th. 6-3 D-backs on the Liberty Group Protect Your Assets Giants Radio Network.
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8: Joe Rizzo back here at Chase Field. It's a 6-3 D-backs lead, and Arizona has made a pitching change. Brandon Garcia, a left-hander, has come in, and the Giants have countered with a pinch hitter, Harrison Bader. And Bader on the first pitch. It's a high foul pop-up first base side. Plenty of room for Vargas. And past the coaching box, he makes the catch. So Bader, who was pinch hitting there for Drew Gilbert, is down on one pitch. And now we'll have another pinch hitter. Will Brennan was due up, a left-handed bat, and it's going to be Jesus Rodriguez that will hit in his place. So the Giants desperate to try and get something going here now in the late innings. Top of the 7th, down 6-3. And facing the D-backs bullpen as Rodriguez takes a ball outside. After this half inning, it's the 7th inning stretch, sponsored by Supercuts, real smart hair. The 1-0 pitch, and that's not close, up and away. 2-0 now to Rodriguez. Jesus Rodriguez did get a couple of at-bats off the bench on Monday, was 0-2, did not play in the game here last night. 2-0 is ball 3 low and in. So a 3-0 count with Luis Arraez on deck. Schmidt after him. Giants down 6-3, top of the 7th. 3-0 pitch is inside, ball 4. So Rodriguez, as a pinch hitter, walks on 4 pitches. Giants will certainly take it. They've got a one-out base runner for Luis Arraez. Arraez today is 1-for-3, had a single back in the third inning. This is a left-on-left matchup, and Arraez takes low for ball 1. Garcia has now thrown 5 balls in a row, and we'll have a Habis Law mound visit as Perdomo, Vargas, the catcher Del Castillo, all out to talk here with Garcia. The top of the 7th, as always, is sponsored by Cache Creek Casino Resort. Got lucky sevens in your future? Here's a pitch for your next weekend getaway. Head to Cache Creek Casino Resort. Your getaway awaits. So 5 balls in a row here thrown by Garcia. He retired the first pinch hitter, Bader, on the first pitch, but now hasn't thrown a strike since. The 1-0, and Arraez taking all the way. That one's right in there. The sinker at 98 miles per hour. D-backs bullpen, they have struggled in this regard this year. As the 1-1 fouled back, strike 2. The Giants are going to salvage a game in this series and finish the road trip 500 record. They're going to have to come back against this bullpen. 1-2 to Arraez. Next pitch, he reaches out, grounds it back to Garcia. Gloves, throws to second low, but the out recorded there as Perdomo catches it behind the bag, steps on the base, then makes a late throw to first. No chance to get Arraez there. The D-backs do cut down the lead runner. It's kind of an awkward play at second. Not a great throw from the pitcher Garcia. But it is out number 2. And now out of the dugout, the Diamondbacks manager, Torrey Lovello. He's got a right-hander up in the bullpen. And he is going to make the move here. So Garcia faces his 3 hitters. And with Casey Schmidt coming up next for the Giants. Now it's Arizona that is going to counter and make the change here in this top of the 7th inning. A 6-3 Diamondbacks lead. Well, this Saturday you can pick up a Higantes chain hat. It's presented by Benjamin Moore. The first 15,000 fans at Saturday's White Sox versus Giants game will receive a snapback Higantes hat with a removable chain. Enjoy the music and culture of Fiesta Higantes throughout the ballpark, thanks to Topo Chico, Hard Seltzer, and Bank of America. 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Giants and the White Sox this weekend, 7:15 on Friday. Trevor McDonald is going to start for the Giants. How good has he been at the big league level this year? We'll try and slow down a White Sox team that's been scoring a lot of runs. And that'll be 1:05 starts on Saturday and Sunday, back-to-back day games. Adrian Hauser on Saturday, Robbie Ray on Sunday. Only meeting of the year between the Giants and the White Sox. Well, new pitcher here for Arizona with 2 outs and a runner on at first in the top of the 7th inning. It is Taylor Clark. Giants getting their first look at Clark this year. He has been one of the high leverage arms out of this Arizona bullpen, pitching often in a setup type role. Paul Sewald has been the primary closer for the D-backs this year with 10 saves. Clark's got a 2.18 ERA in 21 appearances. He's only given up one homer in his 20 2/3 innings. Facing Casey Schmidt, though, here. Schmidt's got a home run today. Runner at first. And the first pitch is a ball inside. Well, if Casey can get on here and extend this inning, then Rafael Devers, who has also had some great at-bats today, he would come up as the tying run. The 1-0 and the slider swung on and missed. Good hard breaking ball there. And the count evens at a ball and a strike. Both teams with eight hits in the game. D-backs a 6-3 lead. Now a throw to first. We'll make Casey Schmidt's first inning home run our call of the game. Sponsored by Ring Central, voice of your business. His team leading ninth homer of the season as he swings and fouls this one out of play to the right. And the count moves to 1-2. Schmidt, since the home run, has flied out to center and grounded out to second. Facing the reliever Taylor Clark now here in the seventh. As Clark turns, another throw over. Rise was only about a step and a half off the base. Gets back in easily. Outfield deep. Few steps around to pull here for Schmidt. Clark set the 1-2. And it's high with a fastball. Two balls, two strikes. Runner on at first with two down here in the seventh. Clark from the stretch. And is 2-2. Schmidt swings, rolls it foul. Got jammed there with a sinker 95 in on the hands, but able to fight it off and stay in the at-bat. Been a great road trip for Casey Schmidt, in particular over the weekend in Sacramento. He's kept it going here this week in Arizona. Waiting on a 2-2 pitch. Here it is. Schmidt swings, gets jammed, and rolls a ground ball to second. Some funky spin on that. It hit off the side of the mound, but Marte stays with it and flips to first to get Schmidt. And the side retired. The Giants get a one-out walk, but that's it. Seventh inning stretch here at Chase Field in Phoenix. It's a 6-3 Diamondbacks lead on the limited going here this week in Arizona. Waiting on a 2-2 pitch. Here it is. Schmidt swings, gets jammed, and rolls a ground ball to second. Some funky spin on that. It hit off the side of the mound, but Marte stays with it and flips to first to get Schmidt. And the side retired. The Giants get a one-out walk, but that's it. Seventh inning stretch here at Chase Field in Phoenix. It's a 6-3 Diamondbacks lead on the Liberty. And the side retired. The Giants get a one-out walk, but that's it. Seventh inning stretch here at Chase Field in Phoenix. It's a 6-3 Diamondbacks lead on the Liberty Group. Protect your assets, Giants Radio Network.
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8: 6-3 D-backs, bottom of the seventh inning. We're coming to you live from the Chuck Chancey Gold Resort and Casino broadcast booth. Giants have made some changes, including on the mound, as the lefty Sam Henches comes in. He'll face Ryan Waldschmidt to lead off. The first pitch goes all the way to the backstop. A fastball very high and over everyone's head. Ball one. Harrison Bader stays in to play center field. Jesus Rodriguez remains in the game as the right fielder. So the outfield alignment of Schmidt, Bader, Rodriguez from left to right. As Waldschmidt takes low. It's a very different looking outfield alignment than what we've grown accustomed to seeing here this year. Of course, Elliot Ramos placed on the injured list earlier on the trip. As Waldschmidt swings, skies a high fly ball deep left towards the corner. Schmidt back on the track in front of the wall. He jumps in the air, and Casey Schmidt makes the catch. Up against the, what I believe is a chain link fence there, right in front of the Arizona Diamondbacks bullpen. First time that Schmidt's really been tested in the outfield on this road trip. Playing out there for the first time in his career. And that was a really nice play, taking an extra base hit away. As Ketel Marte swings and misses for strike one. That'll build your confidence as an inexperienced outfielder. Not exactly one that you practice. As Marte takes a ball. Casey's been out there pretty much every day for a while now, taking fly balls, preparing for this possibility. Here's the 1-1, and that's high, ball two. And I think it's just kind of one of those plays where you let your athleticism take over. And it was just a little bit of a jump right in front of the wall, and as he bumped up against the fence, he was able to hang on as Henches bounces one in. And now a 3-1 count. Casey Schmidt, he was saying that he hadn't played any outfield since he was in high school. It never happened in college, never happened in the minor leagues. Obviously, it never happened at the big league level. As the 3-1, very high ball four. Marte, who is a triple shy of the cycle here today, take a one-out walk. We'll bring up Vargas, who will turn around and bat right-handed here against Henches. 6-3 D-backs, bottom of the seventh. Of course, the Giants not only without Elliot Ramos, but also Jung-Hoo Lee dealing with the back spasm as Vargas takes low. Giants have been hoping that they will not have to put Lee on the injured list. Left the game early on Monday, didn't play yesterday, not in the lineup today. Of course, an off day tomorrow as Vargas swings and pops one up. Shallow center, Adames going out a long way and reaching up over his shoulder. He'll make the catch. As he then wheels around and flips the ball in towards second. Bader was playing pretty deep out there in center, so that was Adames' ball. He went a long way out to put that one away. So it's out number two. As Hench is looking for a scoreless inning here. The batter will be Geraldo Perdomo. Perdomo's knocked in three of the six Arizona runs today. Switch hitter batting right-handed. Swing to the first pitch. It's a soft little pop-up. Shallow right, going out is Arise, and he'll reach up to make the catch. It ends up being a nice inning for Henches, helped out by the excellent catch out at deep left from Casey Schmidt. Seven innings in the books. It's 6-3 D-backs on the Liberty Group Protect Your Assets Giants Radio Network.
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8: Top of the eighth inning, 6-3 D-backs, and another new pitcher for Arizona, their fourth pitcher of the afternoon. It's the right-hander Brandon Faught. Faught's been a starter much of his career, now pitching out of the D-backs bullpen, 6.34 ERA in his 32 2/3 innings. He'll face Devers to begin the eighth, 6-3 Arizona. Once again, Dave Fleming.
0: All right, thank you, Joe, as Devers takes strike one from Brandon Faught. When the Diamondbacks were in the World Series 2.5 years ago, 2023, Brandon Faught was a big reason why they got there. He was supposed to be a building block for them, and he has scuffled. Right-handed pitcher, Diamondbacks ahead by three. Devers fouls this one straight back. And Rafi is behind the count 0-2. Devers has been hitting the ball hard again today. Has one double to show for it, 1-for-3. And the Giants are running out of outs. You got Adames on deck, and then Chapman. After that, Bryce Eldridge would come up. Here's the windup in the 0-2. Devers hits a hard ground ball right side and over to scoop it up into a slide, popping up Marte. And as he spins around, he throws to first to get Devers. Good play by Ketel Marte. He's moving well, better, I think, than when we saw him last year. Marte didn't quite, to me at least, look like the same sort of defender last year. Looks a little better this season. Here's Adames with one out and nobody on. That is a strike from Faught. Not a shock that the longtime starter would use the windup coming out of the bullpen. We don't see many relievers these days use a windup. Adames waiting, and the pitch is high, 1-1. Adames, one of the key moments in this whole game, back when the game was still tied 3-3, Devers hit a double. Adames came up with two outs and just smoked a liner to left that got caught right at the wall. 1-1 pitch, and he pulls this one on the ground, foul, 1-2. That was the fifth inning, and then in the bottom of the fifth, the Diamondbacks scored three to go ahead. Joel Piguero is getting loose in the Giants bullpen. Faught. Ready? And the 1-2 pitch is pulled to third. On the ground, Fernandez gobbles it up, throws to first just in time. Adames was really hustling and made it close. two outs. 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Rest easy. So Chapman waiting for the first pitch from Fought. He goes after it, and it's a pop-up. First base side, foul ground, Vargas over. That one, though, is going to be over the net and into the seats. Foul ball, strike one.

0: The pitch. Chapman, another hard grounder, backhanded deep in the hole at short by Perdomo. Throws to first in time to get Chapman, and the Giants are gone in order. Midway through eight, 6-3, Diamondbacks on the Liberty Group Protect Your Assets Giants Radio Network.
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0: It's go time here at the ballpark. 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Adrenaline pumping, unstoppable passion, and looking good while doing it. I think we've got a winner here. This summer, show your team love and show up in a car you love. There's nothing like a Mustang. And now is the time to make it happen. It's game time. It's winning time. It's drive time. This is Dave Fleming. Until next time.
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0: Bottom eight. Giants are running out of time here today in Arizona, down 6-3. The left-hander Henches stays in the game against the left-handed hitting Del Castillo, and a first-pitch slider swung on and missed. Strike one. Sam Henches, he is a big, big dude. The pitch. Way off the outside, 1-1. You walk through the Giants clubhouse these days, and there are a lot of big guys on this team. Just in the last couple weeks, just having Eldridge here and Henches here. The pitch, and Del Castillo fouls this one off to the left. It's 1-2. But the Giants have just, they've become a noticeably bigger team. Henches and Keaton Wynn and Eric Miller and Eldridge. Adrian Hauser's a big guy. Here's a ball off the outside. Check swing on appeal, no swing, 2-2. Susak's a big kid. And, you know, that's not even mentioning Devers and Chapman, big, strong, powerful athletes. Now a swing and a fly ball right center field. Rodriguez out there now, and he'll come in a few steps and make the catch. One away. We'll see if Tony Vitello's coming out. He is. Years ago, remember the Giants had some time with a guy named Bobby Howry, who was a good big leaguer for a long time, had a lot of success as a reliever. That was when those Jack Reacher novels were kind of new, and we used to think Bobby Howry would be like the perfect guy to cast as Jack Reacher, this sort of everyman hero, but it was a big guy. Sam Henches, he's in that mold. He's just walked through the clubhouse. He's just massive. And he did a good job there. So he comes out. Peguero is going to come in. The fourth pitcher of the day for the Giants. Just trying desperately to keep it close. Giants, they do have the bottom of the order, which doesn't sound like it's a great setup. But when you're down three, I think that's kind of the perfect setup for when you're running out of outs, is try to get the bottom of the order on base. And then let the top of the order guys do the damage if you can get there. So that's the task for Peguero, to hold the line here. On the Toyota out-of-town scoreboard, ninth inning now in Denver, 4-3 Colorado over the Rangers. They'll be getting on an airplane and flying here after that game is over. And the White Sox and the Mariners are 2-2, bottom five in Seattle. When the White Sox are finished, they'll come to San Francisco, start the weekend series on Friday night. Twins beat the Astros earlier today, 4-1 in Minnesota. Tampa Bay won again. Man, the Rays are just red hot. We saw that up close and personal. Rays are 21-4 in their last 25 games with a group of players that nobody's heard of. It's kind of amazing, actually. They're doing it again. They sweep a four-game series at home against the Orioles. 5-3 final today, and the Reds got the offense going and beat the Phillies in Philadelphia 9-4 on the Toyota out-of-town scoreboard. Piguero, seventh appearance of the year, missed the first long stretch of the season with that hamstring injury that happened in spring training right here in Arizona. Since coming back healthy, he's pitched well. Against Gurriel, right-handed hitter, the pitch is a sinker in for a strike at 100 miles an hour.
4: Well, you're talking about the size of all these Giants players. Piguero's, what, 5'11", maybe?
0: Not the guy you would pick out of the lineup just blindly. Who's the hardest thrower of this group?
4: Yeah, throwing 101.
0: Now he misses with a sinker outside, 1-1. It's funny, we were talking in the clubhouse today with Dave Greshner. Kipe and I were talking about Tim Lincecum and how much fun we had with Tim over the years, how great he was. Here's a swing and a miss. 1-2. And a lot of Giants players ask us about Lincecum, and the one guy who does that, who idolized Tim growing up, is this guy, Joel Piguero. He said that's the guy he wanted to be. 1-2 pitch is fouled back. And it's kind of the sound. Now, Piguero's a different body type than Lincecum, but similar stature guy who generates a ton of power without just a massive 6'5 frame. You can see why Lincecum was a role model for him. One and two the count to Gurriel. The pitch. Swing and a miss. Strike three. Went up with the sinker and got him. Two down.
4: Well, that would have been 20 years ago, right? Almost to the day the Giants drafted Tim Lincecum. 2006. June of 06.
0: A day that changed the Giants forever. Really did. You know, Posey came along and Kane was already in the organization. And then Bumgarner followed, and Belt and Crawford and all those guys. And Buster is sort of singular in his impact on all those Giants teams. Here's ball one inside. But the Giants, you know, when they drafted Lincecum, they were, in a way, sort of adrift. Here's a foul back out of play. The Bonds era was winding down. Barry was hurt that year and wasn't playing and had been hurt in 2005 and would get hurt again in 2007, and that would be it for Bonds. And the Giants did not have a star-studded team. Now a liner into center for Fernandez. Base hit. Two-out single, his second hit of the game. And they drafted Tim Lincecum, and everything changed. And the next year, the young right-hander would debut, and even though he wasn't a dominator right away, he showed his talent right away and became a dominator in short order. Won the back-to-back Cy Youngs and really ushered in the championship era of the Giants. Jorge Barroza swings at this first pitch from Piguero and fouls it back. So you figure that was 20 years ago he got drafted. Basically 18 years ago, Lincecum was blooming into a star as a big leaguer. And Piguero was, what, would he have been 13 years old, something like that? The pitch. Swing and a miss. Strike two. That makes me feel old even just saying that. But, I mean, that's the perfect time to fall in love with a big league player and model your game after somebody. Oh, and two, the pitch. High. 1-2.
4: What a draft that was. Was looking back at it. Andrew Miller, number 6. Clayton Kershaw, number 7. Lincecum, number 10. Max Scherzer, number 11. One pick after Lincecum.
5: Amazing. 1-2. Here's the pitch. Runner goes. Taken high. Susak's throw. The tag. He's out. Susak with a good throw and a really good pick on a quick hop by Adames and a quick tag. Diamondbacks are checking, but I think he was out. But we'll see. Diamondbacks asking for some more time, and they're going to challenge. It's the eighth inning, so if this was the fifth inning, it would make you think they're right.
6: Arizona's challenging the out call at second base.
5: Watching the replay, the question is, did he touch him on the forearm as he went for a first swipe? That's hard to tell. If he missed him and then tagged him right as the hand was getting to the corner of the bag. That's really, really close.
4: Sometimes you could tell by the reaction from the players in the field. And Susak's first look at the replay, he started to walk to the dugout almost halfway. And then he saw a second look and he started to backpedal back towards home plate. So that kind of gives you a sense of nobody's really sure which way this one's going to go.
5: The question with these is always, is there enough evidence to overturn? I think he was probably safe, just gut feeling, but I'm not totally sure that there's enough video evidence to make that call. Getting a look into the replay room in New York and still waiting. The longer it goes, the more you kind of think, well, maybe they don't feel like they've got enough. It's taking long enough where Peguero's going to use some practice pitches. So we're still waiting. If the call stands, the inning is over. Caught stealing, out number three. If it's overturned, Diamondbacks have a runner in scoring position with two outs. And a 2-2 count for Barossa. So that's what we're waiting to hear about. And they're still looking.
6: After review, the call in the field stands.
5: So Susak gets the caught stealing. Diamondbacks fans are unhappy, but I think that was just a case of it was just really, really hard to tell. Eldridge, Susak, Bader coming up. Giants need three to keep going here in the desert. 6-3 Diamondbacks through 8 on the Liberty Group. Protect your assets. Giants Radio Network.
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5: Last chance for the Giants. They're down 6-3. Paul Sewald, the closer for the Diamondbacks, comes in to pitch. Right-hander against Eldridge, who takes one high for ball one. Giants need base runners. Down by three runs. They've used a lot of players off their bench already. Seawald, 20th appearance of the year. He's got a 4.41 ERA. He's not been perfect. Eldridge swings and misses. 91-mile-an-hour fastball. Seawald's one of those guys with kind of the weird release point fastball that acts like it's a faster pitch than it actually is. The 1-1. That one's high. Ball two. Susak on deck. And then the 9 spot in the order, Harrison Bader, who pinch hit for Gilbert in the 7th inning. The pitch. Eldridge takes a ball. 3-1. Bryce. And they're challenging that call. So an ABS challenge here by the Diamondbacks. And we'll see. It is a ball. Off the outside.
14: Arizona has one challenge remaining.
5: By 7/10 of an inch. So a 3-1 count for Eldridge, who's got to be patient here just because the Giants are down 3 runs. He swings, and it's a high fly ball in the park. Center field coming in is Waldschmidt, and he'll catch it. Out number one. That's big out for Seawald. Eldridge was in a good leverage count, but could not take advantage of it. He's 1-for-4 in the game. As Susak comes up, let's pause here quickly for station ID on the Liberty Group Protect Your Assets Giants Radio Network.
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5: Susak against Seawald. Susak swings at the first pitch. Skies one to right and not that deep. Coming in now to make the catch is Barossa, and the Giants are down to their final out. And the Giants are going quietly here today, which has happened too much this year. I imagine that's been a point of frustration for particularly the Giants manager. Giants have not been a good come-from-behind team this season. They haven't had a hit in this game since the 5th inning. They had 8 of them in the first 5 innings. Now Seawald misses outside, ball one. To Bader, trying to keep the game alive. Rodriguez on deck. Then it would be a rise, and then you'd get to the power. Schmidt and Devers. 1-0. Bader takes high, 2-0. 6-3 Diamondbacks. 2 outs in the 9th inning. Here's the pitch. That's a strike. Bader wasn't sure. Giants do have one challenge remaining. Seawald waiting to get the sign that he likes. The signal on the pitch comm has it. Throws, and Bader fouls this one back out of play. Giants are down to their final strike now. 3-run 5th inning for the Diamondbacks, and nobody has scored since then. That broke a 3-3 tie. 2-2 to Bader. The pitch. Bader pulls one on the ground. Foul. Not by much. Stays 2-2. Bader did not start the game, came in to pinch hit in the 7th and popped out. He's had a good road trip. There have been some positives from this trip, and even if the Giants lose this game, it'll be a 4-5 trip. 2-2. Swing and a foul tip, and that one got the umpire. Second time in this game that's happened to Brian Walsh. For the Giants, though, with the slow start to this season, it's hard to look for positives when you're not getting the bottom line results. The Giants need to pile up some wins, not just get players performing better, feeling better. 2-2. The set and the pitch. Bader strikes out swinging. Game over. Series over. The Diamondbacks make it 3 in a row against the Giants. Final score today, 6-3. And the Giants' road trip comes to an end. They go 4-6 on this 10-day trek. Game summary when we come back. 6-3 final Diamondbacks on the Liberty Group Protect Your Assets Giants Radio Network.
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5: 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Diamondbacks, 6 runs, 9 hits, no errors. Giants, 3 runs, 8 hits, and no errors. Giants didn't have a hit in the last 4 innings of the game. They had a ton of really good at-bats early in the game. Once they fell behind, the whole thing changed, and the Giants just never put any pressure on the Diamondbacks after they were behind. They never got a runner in scoring position once the Diamondbacks took the lead, so that's frustrating. The winning pitcher, Merrill Kelly, he's 4-3. Save goes to Paul Sewald. The loser, Tyler Malley, he is now 1-6. Marte home run for the Diamondbacks. Casey Schmidt, his 9th of the year for the Giants, who are now 10 games below 500. It's been a long time for the Giants. 2019, since they were 10 games below 500. They're 20-30. Long way to go in this season, but a lot of work to do for this team. After they started 2-0 at Dodger Stadium, they end up 4-6 overall on the road trip. Our on-site producer engineer, Darren Chan, our network coordinators, both Tim Webb and Danny Dunn. Next broadcast, Friday night, off day tomorrow for the Giants. Pre-game 6:15, first pitch 7:15. White Sox are coming to town. The White Sox have been one of the better teams in the American League this year. They're hitting for a lot of power. So unlike the last few years where you think that's a get-right series, the White Sox have been excellent. And we'll get to see Murakami up close and personal in that one on Friday night. 7:15, first pitch time back at Oracle. For Joe Rizzo, who was with me all series long here in Arizona and was in Sacramento as well with FP Santangelo, for Dwayne Kuiper, Mike Kruko, John Miller, Dave Fleming saying so long. Final score here from the desert. D-backs beat the Giants 6-3. We've got the post-game show coming up next. 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
4: All right, post-game wrap here in Phoenix. It'll be a quick one as packing up, heading home after a 10-game road trip. And unfortunately, Dave, it does not end well for the Giants. I think the Giants were thinking big after Sunday in Sacramento, a blowout win. You're 4-3 on the trip. You're looking to carry that over here into Arizona. While Monday was disappointing, obviously last night in particular is going to stick with you. And unfortunately, it just feels like we've seen this specific game too much this year, where the at-bats were good for the Giants.

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3: All right, Giants fall today 6-3. Time to pick players. Dave, you want to go first today?
4: If I can untangle myself from my power cords that I'm trying
5: don't
4: to
5: get hurt.
4: Put away. Hey, Lord.
5: These are almost home. Don't get hurt.
4: I'll go first. I'll take Eldridge. That was a beautiful swing. Good at bat. There's all this hand-wringing going on with Giants in the Giants world right now about what's Eldridge doing? Why aren't they playing him? Is he developing and not? And he's just plugging along, Bryce himself, and working hard to stay ready. And look, it's only a one-hit day, but I thought his at-bats in general were good. He's making progress. He's 21 years old, and when he does connect, he shows you his talents. Hardest hit ball a Giant has had all year. So I'm going with Bryce Eldridge.
5: I couldn't agree with you anymore, and maybe we'll start to see more of him. You know, maybe five times a week.
4: Yeah.
5: So we'll see.
4: They want him to play. It's not like they don't. It's just as Tony has said, it's a puzzle right now, and it's a hard puzzle to put together.
3: When we got to the park this morning, there was one position player on the field. It was Eldridge working with Ron Washington. It just kind of reinforces, even when he's not playing or not in the field, there's still a lot of good things happening with him that...
4: It's a good guy to be working with, Ron Washington. Yeah. Like, you know, if this idea that you can only get better by being down and getting reps in the minor leagues, like, how about he gets to work with Ron Washington every day? That's a good point.
3: So, anyway, I noticed that today. All right, I'll take Casey Schmidt, a home run and a leaping catch out in left. It was kind of his first true test out there with the difficult play, and he made it, and he's got 9 home runs now this year. So, Casey's my guy.
4: The look on his face after he caught that and kind of slammed into the fence was, I missed the infield.
5: It was like, ooh. Give me a ground ball out here, for crying out loud. But it would have been his second play?
4: Yeah, I mean, he's hardly had any action out there.
3: I want to see him make a throw now, because we know he's got a hand.
5: That's a good point, too. Yeah. So anyway,
4: good pick.
5: Good pick.
3: All right.
5: Well, I'll take the kid catcher. I mean, he threw out another runner, had a couple of hits, or at least one. And again, maybe we'll get a chance to see him play a little bit more in Daniel Susak. So, and let's all enjoy the off day tomorrow.
4: Yeah, I'm gonna.
5: I'm not gonna mope around. Let's put it that way.
4: Your grandkids won't let you.
5: That's true. Good point.
4: Hey, you can't mope with them.
5: Nothing like you have snot and boogers all over you on your off day.
4: Who knew you'd be loving that?
5: Oh. Give me a couple of those right now.
3: Yeah. What's on deck? Sponsored by our California Ford dealers. You've got that.
4: You might have that too.
3: Yeah. About the same age.
4: I'm in between. No boogers for me that aren't of my own.
5: What about snot?
4: I'm probably not. I'm going to wait a little while for that.
3: And then the White Sox on Friday night. Chicago's playing well. They can hit. And Trevor McDonald will try and slow him down.
4: They're frisky. They are. It's a different White Sox team. They're not a great team yet, but they're kind of dangerous, and they hit the long ball. You got to

0: keep them in the park. It's my series preview.
1: You guys won't know what I'm talking about, but Max and Molly's kid is the guy that manages
0: I know
1: that
0: what
1: team.
0: You're talking about. I do.
1: Yeah, Max Venable, an old teammate, Will, his kid, and Molly's kid. And we all knew eventually he was going to get a job, and everybody was wondering, well, why the heck would he take that one, right? Well, we're starting to see why now.
0: Yeah. There just aren't that many broadcasters who can say when a visiting team comes in, I changed that manager's diaper.
1: Yeah.
0: And I think...
1: God dang, that's bad. Thinking about tomorrow? I got to do that too, probably.
0: Oh, you probably do. Yeah, get ready for that. Right. Wish you luck.
2: Yes. And that is What's on Deck. 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Dave's coming back with some highlights next.
3: It's go time here at the ballpark. 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Adrenaline pumping, unstoppable passion, and looking good while doing it. I think we've got a winner here. This summer, show your team love and show up in a car you love. There's nothing like a Mustang. And now is the time to make it happen. It's game time. It's winning time. It's drive time. This is Dave Fleming. Until next time.
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0: All right, back here for a final few minutes. Before we go through a couple of highlights, let's go places with the Toyota Out of Town scoreboard. Games in progress. The Rangers have come from behind and taken a lead over the Rockies 5-4 in Denver there in the bottom of the ninth inning of that game. 2-2 White Sox and the Mariners still tied in the seventh up in Seattle. Later tonight in San Diego, the Padres host the Dodgers. That's Ohtani, the leading earned run average in all of baseball. Ohtani on the mound pitches against the Padres in that one. Two teams separated by just a half game at the top of the National League West. Twins beat the Astros 4-1. Rays over the Orioles 5-3. And the Reds beat the Phillies 9-4. In Philadelphia. All right, just a few of the highlights for this one. Started off very well for the Giants in the first inning. Two outs, nobody on. The hitter was Casey Schmidt. The pitch, he blasts one down the left field line, hooking, and it is gone! A home run straight down the line and into the Diamondbacks bullpen. On the first pitch that he sees today, the Giants jump ahead 1-0. The ninth home run of the year for Casey Schmidt. It was 1-1. Diamondbacks would tie it in the bottom of the first. Immediate leadoff double by Ketel Marte, who sort of tortured the Giants in this series. Sack fly got him home. It was 1-1. Giants would retake the lead in the second inning with one out. Chapman had a base hit, and the next hitter was young Bryce Eldridge. 3-1. The pitch. Eldridge drives one out to left center field, going back on it, Waldschmidt, and it's over his head, off the wall. Karam's back toward the infield. Chapman coming around third, and he's going to score into second with a double. Bryce Eldridge just pummeled that one and puts the Giants ahead 2-1. We're going to call that the hit of the game, sponsored by El Cerrito Honda. More than just a car dealership, we're family. Eldridge with the hardest hit ball of the year for the Giants. And it was 2-1 Giants. Bottom three, Marte again just doing so much damage against the Giants. Hit a two-run homer out into the pool deck in right center field. Put Arizona ahead 3-2. Giants would rally back in the fourth inning. One out. Chapman got an infield hit with two outs. Susak got a hit to build the rally. And the next hitter was Drew Gilbert.
2: The pitch. Gilbert swings. Line drive. Right field. Base hit. And that's going to tie the game as Chapman trots home from third. Susak will stop at second. Great at-bat there from Drew Gilbert. Much needed from the Giants' young outfielder. And a big two-out RBI single has brought the Giants even. It's 3-3.
0: Only problem for the Giants is they would only have one hit after that for the rest of the game. Their final hit was in the fifth inning. It was a double by Devers. We're going to make Devers the difference maker of the game, sponsored by Gurnick Academy, training tomorrow's healthcare heroes. 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That's GURNICK.EDU. Devers only the one hit, but he hit the ball hard all day and made more good defensive plays over at first base. He had a great defensive series for the Giants. The difference in this game was the bottom of the fifth inning. Leadoff hit by Tim Tawa against Malley. Then Waldschmidt, a little squibber through the right side, base hit. Marte with a bunt single. Then Ildemaro Vargas hit into a fielder's choice, knocked in a run with just a little ground ball. And Geraldo Perdomo, the biggest swing all day for the Diamondbacks, a two-run single into right field. That made it 6-3, and that was it. The bullpen for the Diamondbacks shut the Giants' offense down from there till the end of the game. 6-3 was the final score. The Giants, after the Devers double in the fifth, never got another runner in scoring position. So a frustrating way for what was a very promising road trip to come to an end. And the Giants are now 20-30 on the season. Thanks again to Tim Webb and Danny Dunn, for Darren Chan, for Joe Rizzo, for Dwayne Kuiper, and all of us. Dave Fleming saying so long. Friday night baseball after an off day tomorrow. Giants White Sox, 7:15 first pitch time at Oracle. We will talk to you then.
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12: It's getting hot. 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
10: 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The Sports Leader.

0: tell you what, dude. It is a win for all of us tomorrow that we don't have to watch Giants baseball.
1: What the hell are we talking about, though?
0: Whatever you want, bro. We'll get into it. Whatever the hell you want, dude. Want to talk Disclosure Day or whatever? New Spielberg? But we can talk whatever the hell you want, bro.
2: That's coming out pretty soon, huh?
0: Yeah, no, I think so. Yeah, I think it's in a couple of weeks. So I'm making the rounds, start to do some advertising for
1: Spielberg?
0: That. Yeah. We can talk E.T. for all I care.
2: Well, I'm down.
0: Anything's more interesting than talking San Francisco Giants baseball.
2: Ouch.
0: And yeah, dude, they are terrible. They're so bad. How bad are they? The Giants are so bad. They're on pace for a 65-97 record.
2: Ooh.
0: Which, as Jack Loader put it, 65 for Tony Vitale. It's a pretty good college season in wins.
2: I'd say so.
0: That's a damn good year in victories. Good line by our guy Jack Loader. Yeah, Giants lost again. Big surprise. They're, what, 20-30 now?
2: 20-30. 10 Ooh, games below 500.
0: A season high, 10 games under 500 now, right?
2: Yeah. And the other day we asked, is this rock bottom? The loss the other night, what was it, 12-2?
0: Dude, I told you after
2: and then we saw last night's game.
0: Yeah, dude, last
2: and
0: night.
2: And then we saw today.
0: Did you, anybody else just like laugh last night to themselves?
2: Oh, God, yeah.
0: When it happened, I was like,
2: how could you not?
0: By the way, did you see the pitch? Have you looked at the, like the game cast, or like the MLB, the game day, like the live where it shows you the strikes and where the pitch came?
2: Mm-hmm.
0: Did you see the ball that Ketel Marte hit out where it was?
2: No.
0: It was inside about, I don't know, 8 inches below the strike zone, 6 inches below the strike zone, almost off his shoes. The Giants are so bad.
2: How bad are they, Copes?
0: Guys are getting balls down at their feet, and they're hitting walk-off home runs, scoring 3 in the ninth inning.
2: Well, how about the pimp job, too, from Ketel Marte? Hey, just throwing the bag. I was like, oh, God.
0: I don't think I've ever seen a guy run the bases on a walk-off home run without his helmet.
2: Yeah.
0: which was pretty funny.
2: Just toss the bag, game over.
0: I mean, dude,
2: you Giants.
0: How pissed were Krug and Kive?
2: Oh, yeah. That was by far, like, just silence says everything. It was deafening. Nothing from them. It was a great call by Kipe. Unbelievable. We're just like, Mike, I don't want to say anything.
0: And sure, you don't want to say anything else.
2: Yeah, so we're just going to go to post game here.
0: Yeah, so
2: and
0: I'll
2: even
0: just
2: our guy,
0: this.
2: Rich Aurelia. Even Rich Aurelia was at a loss for words yesterday. I was texting you being like, Richie's pissed. I think everybody's pissed talking about this team. I'm pissed talking about this team.
0: Yeah, I don't know. I'm pissed that this is where the Giants are. But I tried to tell you. It's the same team as last year, except worse. And, we can rattle off anything. 808 KMBR, 415-808-5627. We're here for your bitching and moaning today, and they deserve to hear it. They deserve to hear it. It has been a piss-poor month, nearly 2 months of the 2026 season.
2: Yeah.
0: Buster Posey tore down the bullpen last year, said, okay, this is your thing, these are your guys, and did absolutely nothing to replace any of the quality arms that they had. Now, you may have not liked Camilo Doval. That's fine. You may think Jesus Rodriguez is a good player to get back. I'm down with that. Park Sarber's good. What did you do to replace that arm in the bullpen? I'm not even saying you have to have a closer now. You're not a good team, and good teams don't have closers. That's all right. If you need to figure that out, the Giants didn't have Brian Wilson as the closer in 2009 immediately. He was pitching like middle relief. He came up, I think, even in 07 at one point as a reliever. They had Brad Hennessy closing games at one point in like 2008 and 2009. You've got to shake things around and figure out who's going to be your guys, and guys start to slot into roles. The problem is the Giants don't have good enough guys seemingly right now to find success in those spots. The Giants this year, ready for this? As I say to you every day, they're not good at anything. And in fact, they're bad at most things.
2: Mm-hmm.
0: They are 0-23 now this year when trailing, not after 7 or 8, after 6 innings. They didn't put a runner on second base today after the 5th. They didn't get a runner in scoring position today until after the 5th. And then yesterday, not playing Bryce Eldridge. He comes out today. All he did today was, for that texter yesterday, he said, I don't get why everybody thinks he's a phenom. He sucks. First of all, he's not played now 20 games in the major leagues. He had the hardest hit ball today of any Giant all season at 113.4
2: That's
0: miles
2: insane.
0: Per hour. The skill set is there. Is it going to translate into a all-star caliber career? I don't know, but we won't know for sure if he's sitting on the bench for Will.
2: Let's just see it.
0: For Will effing Brennan.
2: Yeah.
0: That's what I'm saying. Oh, 56,
2: off today.
0: Oh, 56
2: off today.
0: In the leadoff spot. What the hell's going on, man? Like, I'm more like, how can Buster sit here and watch this and have no, like, I don't know what his goal, I don't know what the plan is. I don't know if anybody knows what the plan is. Because so far they've gone against everything they told us was a plan. Well, Bryce Elder's going to have to beat the door down at AAA for him to get here. He beats it down, he comes up, and they're like, sit your ass on the bench, dude.
2: Yeah.
0: Sit down. You know what I mean? Hey, at least we're getting Grogu giveaways. You know what I mean?
2: I heard the reviews for that are terrible, too.
0: Probably. It can't be worse than this offense or this team. Can't be worse than this pitching staff. I got Malley here with an ERA over 6. He's on a 1-year deal. I don't want to see him make another start. I think the McDonald's situation just figured itself out.
2: I would say so.
0: I don't need to see Mally make another start. Does anybody?
2: No.
0: Does anybody?
2: Phantom IL or just send him to the bullpen, but Trevor McDonald should have a spot over him going forward.
0: I mean, nice to split with the Dodgers, and I told you that going into the show.
2: It was short-lived. I mean, then...
0: What did I say to you on Friday, though? I'm like, dude, there went 2-2 in that four-game series, and exactly. I'm going to get excited about that?
2: No.
0: They scored 9 runs against the A's on Sunday, then what happened?
2: It's the same old offense.
0: Then they lose a 10-run game?
2: Yeah, 12-2, and then last night they get walked off. Today was terrible, so... Yeah, I mean, we can say, like, oh, they're going in the right direction. The offense is turning a corner.
0: They're not.
2: They're not, though.
0: They're not going in the right direction.
2: They revert back. They take 2 steps forward, then 3 steps back. They're terrible. They are not a good baseball team. And yesterday we talked to Dave Fleming about, you know, defined roles in the bullpen. He's like, we may not get that the entire season. And that is the case, probably. But do you even feel good about defined roles with that bullpen? Like, every now and then, like, yeah, okay, Eric Miller to close things out or Keaton Wynn. But for the most part, I don't feel confident in any of those guys. There's only a few guys that feel confident on this whole damn team.
0: How many runs they score in the series? 8? They scored two, it was 12-2 on Monday?
2: 12-2 on Monday.
0: 5-3 yesterday.
2: 5-3 last night. So five, and then 6-3 today.
0: Yeah, 8 runs in the series.
2: Yeah.
0: Nicely done, boys. Well done. Really, really, really nice job, Buster, putting this thing together. Really, yeah. Yeah, give it up. Maybe turn that up a little louder. I want to hear it. Well done, Buster. Good job. Really good. Yeah.
2: Hey.
0: Really, really good.
2: And I think the biggest question is, it's not even about the bullpen last night or getting swept by the Diamondbacks. It's, what is the plan? What is the philosophy? No, seriously.
0: Yeah, dude, I don't know.
2: I know a couple weeks ago we had fun. We did the whole spoof of Taken where the people called in and wanted to leave a voicemail for Buster. But
0: we said, yeah, it was after the 6-game roadie. Yes. When you claimed that was rock bottom, and I said, don't rock your bottom so soon, dude.
2: Rock your bottom.
0: We could have a whole lot more. And I said, was the 12-2 a rock bottom moment? You were like, I don't know, man. It's just one. Then yesterday kind of felt like maybe that was. And then today, another meltdown. They can't sustain anything.
2: Last night was pretty bad.
0: It's really tough for me to even say, yeah, they're turning a corner. No, the one guy who turned a corner this month was Devers, and he did hit the ball hard today.
2: Yeah, Devers playing great right
0: He's
2: now.
0: He's fine, yeah. And then Casey Schmidt, dude. Death taxes and Casey Schmidt in the lineup.
2: There's a lot of things to be, I guess, happy about with the Giants. Like, even like last night, their defense. I thought, I mean, like, obviously, like, they let one slip.
0: The two double plays that they turned together.
2: The
0: two double plays,
2: the 7th and the 8th.
0: That was sick, dude. That was good stuff.
2: And honestly, great defensive plays by Rafael Devers in the 6th inning last night.
0: Yeah, man, what a play. And also, Arise at second base, turning around and throwing it. I mean, there was a couple of really nice plays in last night's game, and they can't close the door.
2: No.
0: So when you say, we're just going to go situational, like, well, the situation last night called for Killian, I guess, and then it called for Gage, and it got out of hand. Also, the stolen base. In the 9th inning yesterday.
2: Yeah.
0: It helped them get the what would have been the winning run at second. I mean, it was...
2: Catcher's interference.
0: It's been an absolute dog-ass show.
2: Oh, yeah.
0: It's been terrible.
2: I know.
0: They're not fun to watch. Like, yeah, remember when it was so bad with Farhan? We're like, well, at least give us some guys we can root for every day. And now this isn't even good enough. You know what I mean?
2: Well, you can root for Casey Schmidt every day.
0: Is this going to be a worse year than Farhan ever had?
2: Probably.
0: I mean, with the exception maybe of... I mean, what did he do his first year... Boch's last year.
2: Well, dude, do you remember?
0: That was like an 80-something loss season.
2: Maybe I forget, right? But do you remember them ever being 10 games below 500 during Farhan's time?
0: No.
2: Me neither.
0: I'd have to check, but that was the problem, is they were so dull and boring because they were just always right around 500.
2: But you and I and most people thought that they weren't going to be a great team coming into it. But Buster Posey, it was clear that he wanted this team to be competitive this year. This wasn't a rebuild. No, the Giants don't do rebuilds. No. Pretty obvious.
0: Yeah.
2: But coming in the year...
0: They don't do builds either, apparently. They don't do anything.
2: But they added...
0: Except lose games hand over fist.
2: They added Luis Arraez. They added Harrison Bader. So they were trying to go for something. But why not address the bullpen? Again, it goes back to this philosophy where you're holding the offense to a different standard than the bullpen right now. It seems like you're evaluating the bullpen, but yet Bryce Eldridge can't play every day. Like, things don't make sense to me. It's like when John Lynch came into the fold with the Niners, it was clear. This is a rebuild. When Steve Kerr and, you know, back in the day, they were trying to compete.
0: The 49ers signed, like, remember that first day of the night that Shanahan and Lynch showed up after free agency? It was their first
2: Brian
0: free
2: agency.
0: Well, dude, not just Hoyer. I'm saying, do you remember they had, like, 8 guys standing
2: there? Yeah.
0: It was, like, Weston Richburg.
2: Yes,
0: it was
2: yes.
0: Hoyer. It was, like, Jet McKinnon. I don't know. Maybe not McKinnon, but there was, like,
2: Who was the wide receiver?
0: Marquise Goodwin. There was Kyle Juszczyk was one of them. Brian Hoyer. There was, like, 8 dudes up there holding up their jerseys with the night. And I was like,
2: but this is the future.
0: This is Kyle getting his system in place. Like, okay, it's going to suck for a minute.
2: There's a plan in place. There was a plan in place with the Warriors back in the day as well. when Buster comes in, we hear it all the time. A Buster we trust.
0: Why? Why do you trust Buster, everybody? Why do you?
2: That's my question.
0: For those
2: today.
0: Of you out there that are like, I'm riding with Buster till the wheels fall off. I'm like, that's how I felt too when he was the starting catcher.
2: It's totally
0: when you're
2: different.
0: The president, I'm like, what have you done for me ever as the president of baseball operations? You acquired Devers, that's great. But I watched Bonds play as the greatest hitter in baseball for his entire career, the whole back part of his career.
2: Yeah.
0: And the dude went to one World Series. One guy does not make you unless you've got the pieces around him. Devers ain't out there pitching, and he can come up every day with nobody on base and hit a solo shot and hit one 440 feet if he needs to. But if nobody's on in front of him, then what difference does it make? So asking, well, what's the plan? Buster would tell you what the plan is, to grow and develop. And again, I'm very aware that it takes a minute to understand what a baseball operations president's vision is. But he kind of clearly told us his vision when he went out and he spent on free agent bats.
2: Mm-hmm.
0: He spent big money on Adames. He spent big money acquiring Devers. Trade capital, of course, but then also you're spending that money. You're latching onto that.
2: Yes.
0: Spent big money on Chapman, which again, we all credited Buster for that in the last year that Farhan was there. And Farhan's like, I don't think I want to give him that extension.
2: Yeah.
0: I say it was a pretty good idea at this point because Casey Schmidt would be your everyday third baseman. That's the guy Farhan drafted, everybody, by the way, the one dude in the lineup who's consistently performing. Do we view this as like in-game management or the lineup management? Do we believe Buster is contributing to these lineups every day?
2: I would think so. In some degree, it's a collaborative effort between him and Tony Vitello, and Vitello will take the blame as he did last night.
0: I'm more upset with Buster than Vitello.
2: No, even last night, I really don't know what you could blame Vitello for. They don't have a good bullpen. This really is Buster. It is the players, and it's Buster. And as I was trying to make the point that when you come in as a new executive, there needs to be a clear plan. And Buster doesn't need to come on tomorrow on Murph and Marcus and explain what the plan is. That's the whole point of this. It's just like, what do fans want to hear from right now? Because I know that, Murph's going to ask some questions, but he's not going to say anything, really. Like, he'll say, like, yes, we want to grow and develop and everything. But how do you grow and develop if Bryce Eldridge, your top prospect, isn't playing every day?
0: He's not.
2: I hear Mike Kruko today. He was spot on.
0: We'll get into this with
2: that,
0: Bryce.
2: That maybe Bryce hasn't earned to be here every day. But then he shouldn't be here.
0: Then why'd
2: day?
0: You bring him up?
2: Yes.
0: That's the whole thing. I'm okay, and I said this at the start of the year. I've said it a month into the season. I said it before Bryce got here and they brought him up. Clearly, as you said, dude, and I got to tip my cap to you, as you said it that day, boy, they are panicking and desperate to appease the fans, which is why they brought up Bryce coming back from that six-game losing streak when they lost to Philly and Tampa, who, by the way, neither team has cooled off. All those teams needed to get going was to face the Giants. And the Rays are the hottest team in baseball. The Phillies are back above 500.
2: Giants are a good starting point, too.
0: Yeah, they fire their manager. They bring in Mattingly, and he's like, good, we got the Giants? No big deal, dude. Let's get off and running.
2: Honestly?
0: So, what I'm saying...
2: I wouldn't be surprised if teams view it that way sometimes.
0: Well, dude, don't we do that in every sport?
2: Absolutely.
0: When we looked at the Niners schedule coming out of the Australia game, didn't we look at that schedule and go...
2: Oh, Dolphins.
0: Oh, dude, what you said actually was, it's a nice landing spot for them when they come back.
2: It is.
0: I was like, I totally agree.
2: Yes.
0: First-year head coach, his second week in Miami.
2: I'm sure teams feel the same way. Not to say that Tony Vitello is a joke or anything, but I'm sure some teams are like, all right, well, they got the college coach there and they're 10 games below 500. That's a good landing spot for us to get right against the Giants.
0: Yeah, and also... Who in the Giants rotation right now are you like, oh man, that's a tough, we got this matchup for this series? I mean, Logan Webb, of course, has the acumen. And I think Landon Roop is building a bit of a reputation, but I don't think he's striking fear in anybody.
2: No.
0: Robbie Ray's a guy, of course, with a really good reputation as well. So if you were getting if you were getting Webb and Ray, and by the way, it's been an awful May in general for Landon Roop.
2: Yeah.
0: He was like 5-1 or something, right?
2: Last night he was fine. Last night I thought
0: he was fine. Yeah. I thought he was pretty damn good yesterday, and he left the game with the guys on base, and they get out of that jam. Keaton Wynn comes in, gets that huge double play. That was one of my more fired up moments of the year when they got that double play. I'm like, dude, that's something they haven't been getting.
2: It was great defense last night.
0: I was like, that's something they haven't been getting. And then it happens again in the eighth inning, and then in the ninth, you're like, can they really put their backs against the walls 3 innings in a row here? And this is the problem. They don't apply pressure to anybody. Once they went down today, that was it.
2: Yeah.
0: How lifeless were they after the fifth inning? They're 0-23 this season when trailing after six. They do not have the gene or the trait or the intangible or the tangible that allows them to come back in games once they've fallen behind. So when we sit there and we go, when it's 4-0 or 5-0 or a four-run lead, we're kind of resigned to the fate.
2: Yeah.
0: I think every fan is because they haven't come back. They maybe have come back and tied it, but they're not coming back and winning.
3: Right.
0: They're not closing the door on games. And that's not a tied stat. That's a, if you trail after the six, what is your record? 808-KMBR, 415-808-5627. The 65-win-paced Giants is where we are right now. At 20-30, they're swept by Arizona. If you want a silver lining to this, the good news is they don't have to play Arizona again until Monday.
2: Oh, good.
0: On Memorial Day. So we'll memorialize the bats of the Giants on Monday after they play Arizona. So they're coming back home to take on the White Sox, who have played pretty damn good baseball. And they hit a lot of home runs. By the way, they've been much better. And by the way, that's a team that is trending upwards, who have been in the cellar for better part of a decade. But it looks like they may be finally turning it around with some good draft picks and some young talent. They're turning the page. They also spent zero money. And so when you turn the page that way and you acquire enough young talent and develop enough young talent, it allows you to either spend more draft picks, not draft picks, minor leaguers or young talent prospects to go get another big piece, or it allows you to sign a big name, either pitcher or bat, to add to this crew. The Giants are how many years from that because of the contracts that have bogged them down?
2: I don't know.
0: They're hurt. They're bad. They can't come back in games. Tyler Molly's 1-6.
2: With a 6 ERA, over 6 ERA?
0: Well, 6-1-0, yeah.
2: Yeah, whatever. Either way.
0: It's worse than 6. It's 6-1-0.
2: I mean, it's terrible. And yes, I think it's clear that Trevor McDonald should be pitching going forward. But yes, I don't know what I expect to hear from Buster Posey tomorrow. All I want is just a clear plan.
0: And I'd say nothing.
2: And I don't think he's going to give us anything as far as, like, this is the plan. But everybody that comes in the front office role, you know what they're doing. It, like, you just mentioned the White Sox, Copes. They rebuild, and now they're above 500. With the Giants, it's a little harder because they gave those contracts to Rafael Devers, Willie Adames, and Matt Chapman. But if you're 10 games below 500, at what point do you pull the plug and say, all right, let's start playing Eldridge every day. Let's start playing Jesus Rodriguez every day. It's easier said than done because you got to find spots for those guys. Yeah. But I think it's clear we're on the path of trading Luis Arraez and Robbie Ray. And I don't want to do it right now, but when we come to the trade deadline, I think it's a no-brainer at this point.
0: Oh, yeah. Oh, yeah, bro. Right, like, if they're not, I mean, again, a lot can happen, but there's no reason for any of us to believe this thing will be any different by the time we get to July. The biggest difference might be that they're like 12 under instead of 10 under.
2: Yeah.
0: But again, what have the Giants shown you in the last season to now? Any of these players who were here last year to this year, any of the additions that allow you to believe, oh, they've got the tools to turn this thing around. When Dave Fleming told us he didn't think they'd have a closer all year, I was like, so I think you might be, if you're okay with them not having a closer all year and letting them figure it out, then I think you're kind of resigned to the fate that this team is not going to be competitive. And they're not competitive. 20 wins in 50 games. We're almost a third of the way through the season. We'll be a third of the way through the season after that Monday game against the D-backs when they come to town.
2: Yeah.
0: 3-day weekend. Is that right? We get a 3-day weekend?
2: Yeah, 3-day weekend, man.
0: Boy, I didn't even think about that.
2: I needed to.
0: Yeah. I don't know. 808-KMBR, are you more looking forward to the 3-day weekend or not having to see the Giants play tomorrow? 808-KMBR is the number to call and the number to text. Here's what we'll put out, because you asked, or you brought up how after the 6-game losing streak, Philly and Tampa, the 0-6 road trip before they come back and McDonald shoves against San Diego on that Monday night.
2: Mm-hmm.
0: They came back and we said, hey, if you were going to leave a voicemail for Buster Posey, go ahead and give us a call and let us know, but do it as though you were leaving a voicemail. Different topic that you're posing today. As Giants fans, if you had one question that you could ask Buster Posey right now to his face, one question for Buster, what would your question be? 808-KMBR is the number to call and the number to text. Let's go to Winemaker right here in Napa. We'll get to all your calls today. Winemaker, you're on the Sports Leader. How you feeling? Making more wine? Drinking it? What's going on, dude? I need a bunch after today.
4: Hey, boys. So my question would be, is Brian Sabian still available?
0: Yeah.
4: Where is he?
0: Yeah, good call.
4: So, you know, this team has kind of been atrocious since then, other than one outlier season. My biggest question, and it always is where's the scouting for this team? Like, you know, the Dodgers obviously have premium scouting because everybody that they call up seems to shove. And, you know, it doesn't mean they're going to be an all-star, but they're all quality and young. And I don't understand the guys that we're bringing in. And then the guys that we do tout, we don't let them play. Like when they had Bryce out of the lineup yesterday, I'm like, why?
0: All of us, yeah.
4: Let the kid play. And, you know, we're not set up for a team to have Chapman and Devers and Adames. I mean, those are pieces that you add when you need a veteran player because you're right there. And you've got to get into the playoffs, and those guys can perform. But they're taking up spots. The problem is that this team, you know, just because you're a Hall of Fame or borderline Hall of Fame player does not mean you're going to be a great executive. If you look at the history, other than Jerry West is the outlier, it's not a great track record.
2: Yeah.
4: And the fact is there seems to be no plan. There seems to be no desire.
2: Yep.
4: If I see these guys hugging, slapping ass, throwing, you know, Gatorades on each Indians or whatever it is, it's going to make me sick. The point being, and I'll wrap it up, but it's just there is the way that we built the 10, the 12, and the 14 was scouting and picking and growing homegrown players. We've already shown an inept ability to land a big free agent. We either don't have a closer in the house, or it's just going to be a problem because of where we play. And maybe they don't want to play there. But the fact is we built those teams that succeeded and won championships through building a strong core. And we traded away Patrick Bailey, first-round draft pick. We traded away Joey Bart, first-round draft pick, for sandwiches. You know, and if you're trading away first round draft picks in a short amount of time, something's wrong with your scouting department. So it's hard for me to watch, and I predict 71 wins this year. Thanks, guys.
0: Appreciate the call, Wanmaker. Dude, I'm picking up what he's putting down.
2: Yeah, I agree.
0: I'm picking up everything he's putting down. Here's the thing, too. Just I know the comp is always to the Dodgers because they're the gold standard.
2: Of course.
0: And it does feel like they've been bringing up elite talent for a decade plus, it seems like. Here's the thing. Because they do have great scouting, all of this comes back to what he's saying. They built foundationally with all that scouting. Got all these young players. I mean, Corey Seager was a guy they drafted. And then every year they had such good players that they were able to go and add Manny Machado at the deadline. Go add a guy at the deadline and just try to help him out and make a run in the postseason. Did they get Yu Darvish at one point?
2: Yeah.
0: I want to say in a second half of the season run, I want to say, before he signed with the Padres. So they had the ability to go get that kind of player every year. Then once they had enough young talent, here's the thing. When you've got quality players at the major league level, if the Giants were killing it right now, Eldridge would be in AAA, right?
2: Yeah.
0: You might still have Patrick Bailey only because if everybody else were performing, you'd be able to let those guys marinate and get to where they need to go.
2: Exactly.
0: Tim Lincecum in 07 came up and he beat the door down. By the way, he's drafted almost 20 years ago today, in June. It's coming up in a couple of weeks. 20 years ago, and then by 07, he's in the majors. But when he came up, it was because he was toying with minor league hitters. They were like, what are we doing? What's the point of leaving him down there? We're not very good, but we may as well bring him up and let him go. They didn't have superstar talent after Bonds until Tim Lincecum, right? They cross over for a year, but Timmy then becomes the every fifth day guy, and he wins the Cy Young his second year and the third year. They're off and running. Bumgarner debuts in 2009, but because you had good young quality players, you were able to make trades at the deadline. You were able to go get a guy like Angel Pagan one offseason to add a veteran presence because you had a young core. You continued to develop with Crawford and with Panic and with Belt. You brought up other young starters, even guys who weren't here long term. Chris Heston, sort of a flash in the pan. The Ryan Jensen, Dontrell Willis effect type of guy.
2: Right.
0: Through a no-hitter, you still brought up guys who were effective in your bullpen throughout that generation. And it's what made you successful, and it allowed you to be versatile and add other pieces. The Giants have no versatility. They have a poorly constructed roster. They don't have a great minor league system. They don't have an effective bullpen. They don't have an effective rotation. They don't score runs. They don't come back in games. And they've got a first-year manager who's never stepped foot in any of the ballparks he's managing games in. And a president of baseball operations who, quite frankly, is failing. He's failing. And because the Giants will never commit to a rebuild, and you can say, well, that's just our culture. We don't rebuild. Well, you also don't win a whole lot. And you haven't for almost 10 years. One outlier season. I feel disrespected by the organization as a fan. I feel that they intellectually disrespect us. That they think that after 3 world championships, we're not smart enough to know what a rebuild is. It's either that or they're just the greediest SOBs of all time. Because they're pumping up prices. They're still charging you for premium tickets. They're forking over not enough money, even though they're the number 5 ranked by Forbes value team in all of Major League Baseball. And then they're going to tell us that they've spent the money and all the other money that they gather is not for the baseball team, but they expect us to show up. They expect us to show up and spend our money every time they play at Third and King. And they don't believe we as fans are intellectual or intelligent enough baseball fans to understand this is crap and you need to tear it down and rebuild it. If somebody were upfront and said that, I think a lot of fans would be upset. I think a lot of us would go, you know what? I saw three World Series, and I'd like to see another one, and it ain't happening with the way things are currently constructed. 808-KMBR, 415-808-5627. Do you have a question for Buster Posey? If you could ask Buster one question, I feel like it's like Michael Scott. Do you remember when Toby leaves in The Office?
3: Yes.
0: And Michael's hyped, so he throws the party. But then Holly comes in, and he starts to really have a crush on her. She's the new HR person. And Michael, she's like, do you have any questions for Toby? And he's like, yeah, I have, he didn't realize that Holly was going to be there. And he goes, yeah, who do you think you are? where do you get off? It's like she's trying to pass it. Yeah. He hands him a gift. It's a rock.
3: Yeah.
0: It's a rock in a box to suck it, Toby, on the rock. Hey, Buster, where do you get off, man? What's going on? As that texter yesterday said, how could you be so obtuse?
3: Obtuse?
0: Buster, how could you be so obtuse? Peter in Oakland, Michael Smith in Tampa, the power of the flamethrower, Jack, Grace, Tyler, Adam. We will get to all your calls. What question do you have for Buster Posey? And I want to know, fans, do you feel disrespected by the San Francisco Giants? Because as a fan who continues to spend my money there, I feel disrespected. I feel like they don't think I'm a smart enough fan to understand what a rebuild would be. And I think they just expect me to keep showing up and handing them money regardless of the product they put on the field. Because that's what they've shown and that's what they've proven to continue to do post-World Series. More to come. Your calls next. Dirty work on a Wednesday. Thank God they're off tomorrow on the Sports League.
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19: So 1-0 the count.
0: What are you playing this for?
19: Fernandez, the runner, at second. Waldschmidt at first. He's got really good speed.
2: Under the paint.
0: What are you doing?
19: The 1-0 pitch.
0: Turn this off.
19: Marte hits a drive down the left field line and deep. And it is gone. A walk-off home run for Ketel Marte. And all of that Giants defense and hard work disappears in one swing. A very tough loss.
20: Who do you think you are?
21: Correct.
20: What gives you the right?
2: I feel like that would be every Giants fan, like, angry at Buster, being like, you know what, Buster, what gives you the right? I feel like everybody's just, like, kind of stepping on eggshells a little bit, where I know we're mad today, but also they love Buster.
0: I love Buster, too.
2: I get it.
0: The baseball player, Buster,
2: totally
0: was great.
2: I understand it.
0: You're going to need to give me more if you want me to love Buster, the president of baseball operations.
2: Well, I am tired of people calling him, being like, Buster's my guy. I'm going to ride with him till the wheels fall off. And I totally understand that mentality as him as the player. But it's a totally different job.
0: Yeah.
2: And also, yes, I do blame the players as well. But he also has picked bad players.
0: Yeah, right. Again, like we said last year, and we were upset with what happened with Melvin, and at some point some stuff falls on a manager, and you got to be responsible for what's happened. Absolutely. Right. The same has to be said about anybody in a position of management. But for anybody saying, I ride with Buster till the wheels fall off.
2: Why?
0: Dude, why? Because he was a great player? If that's your reason, I'm like, okay, well, then you don't really have a good reason, because that's not the same skill set. As that caller said a little while ago, winemaker in Napa, he said the road to missed postseasons is paved with Hall of Fame talent who became presidents of whatever sport they're in. Let's see what Matt Ryan does with the Falcons.
2: Yeah.
0: Tom Brady's working on running the Raiders into the ground as quickly as he can. You know
2: different
0: what I mean?
2: Job, yeah. I mean
0: he's an owner, but he's effectively in the role of, like, he's making decisions
2: the
0: for what's going on.
2: The only one that we can say
0: John Lynch has been
2: at a Hall of Fame level is Jerry West, as winemaker said. Yes, John Lynch. But
0: as a Hall of Fame executive, you mean?
2: Yes.
0: Yeah, that's fair.
2: I mean, John Lynch.
0: But he's had really good success.
2: Right.
0: And he's a Hall of Fame. So I'm saying there are guys who do it, but it is different in football as well. And it is in baseball, where
2: totally
0: it's just a much different situation based on the draft and all that. I'm trying to think of some other one. Like Isaiah Thomas was terrible, right?
2: Oh, yeah.
0: Isaiah Thomas, one of the worst.
2: On the flip side, Larry Bird, really good.
0: Was he, I mean, wasn't he an okay coach as well? Or was he a better executive with the Pacers?
2: I guess better coach.
0: But still not a Hall of Fame exec.
2: He took the Pacers to the finals and lost to the Lakers and then went into a front office position after that. Bill Parcells, well, it's not a player, obviously, but yeah, there's a ton of examples of Hall of Fame players just not cutting it at an executive level. And it takes a different skill. It takes, an eye for talent. And it's not just, well, I did this, so I hope that these guys are doing the same thing. No, you got to look for traits in other people that, you know, you didn't have or they don't have. So it's just different. I think that at the end of the day, we'll all celebrate Buster Posey as the years go on, and rightfully so.
0: Yeah, he's going to go to the Hall of Fame probably.
2: Exactly. But at the same time, you could question him. It's not like choosing Farhan over Buster Posey. It's not that game. It's just you could question what's going on right now. Well, you don't have a clear path as an executive in sports, and you have no path.
0: Don't you love your wife and kids? Don't you still get pissed at them?
2: Absolutely.
0: You know what I mean? Aren't you like, this is
2: Giants fans are entitled to be miffed at Buster right now.
0: Exactly, dude. And because he's not finding success, and it's on him. Like, you can tell me the players are the ones not making plays. I'm like, you mean the players that he gave all the money to? Let's go out to the phone lines. 808-KMBR, 415-808-5627. Giants fans, two questions, and you can answer either one. If you had one question for Buster Posey right now, what would it be? And do you feel like me? Do you feel like the organization disrespects the fans and how they think we see the game? Because they're not willing to ever do a rebuild, and it's either just greed or thinking we're not smart enough fans to understand what a rebuild would mean. Let's go out to Peter. Peter is in Oakland. What's going on, Peter? They got swept in Arizona. You got a question for Buster?
10: Oh, man. I got a lot more than questions. What's up, guys? Thanks
2: what's
10: for
2: what's up, Peter?
10: Call. I'm not going to ask how you're doing because I know how we're all doing.
2: I'm okay.
0: This yeah, we're all right. Yeah.
10: Really hard to watch. I've got a funny superstition. I share it with a friend, but when things start going bad and I've been watching the games, I'll stop watching the games. Like Monday, or not Monday, but whenever the first game of the series was. No, I guess it was Monday.
2: Yeah, Monday, yeah.
10: I turn on the game and Arenado hits the grand slam. Same thing. I start watching pretty soon into the ninth yesterday and Ketel Marte hits the walk-off. So I was like, oh, today I'm not going to watch the game. Well, as we saw, it made no difference. So anyways, there goes that superstition. But there's a couple things I want to kind of touch on. And then I'll be curious to discuss with you guys the Buster Posey dilemma and the other question too. But, you know, the lineup today, I mean, what is Brennan doing in leadoff? Yeah. You know, the guy's his average doesn't even start with a one. That doesn't make any sense to me. With the rotation, I think you got to have McDonald in the rotation going forward. You know, show Hauser or Mally the door. I don't really care which one. They both sucked.
0: Mally's a one-year contract, so he'd be the option, I think, because Hauser's on a two-year. So Mally just makes the most sense. Like, just throw him in the bullpen and let him mop up a game like Monday. You know what I mean? That's what he's there for.
10: Yeah. Yeah. Okay, I'm here for it.
0: Yeah.
10: And then I got another question for you guys. So, and this, you know, kind of relates to, you know, what I would ask Buster, which is right now with where the season as it stands, are you going to try to make this team better, or are we deciding clean house, it's time for a rebuild? And if you are trying to make the team better, one question I have is, and there's a specific trade I have in mind I want to ask you guys about.
0: Okay.
10: Elliot Ramos for Riley O'Brien. He's a pretty nasty reliever that the Cardinals have. He's got, you know, great ground ball, wicked slider. You know, someone who could fit in a closer role. The Cardinals have been using him in that closer role this year. You know, obviously the Giants haven't had too many games to close because they suck so bad. But what are you guys' thoughts on that? Elliot Ramos for Riley O'Brien.
0: I appreciate the call, Peter. I guess more like general would you be willing to trade a guy like Ramos for a reliever? It's got to be somebody like that who's controllable, for sure. Here's the thing I have.
2: He's 30 years old, Riley O'Brien.
0: Well, yeah, but here's the issue. Is Elliot Ramos is younger than that, and he's under team control, and he's been an everyday guy, and he's been pretty successful as an everyday guy. Like, really, it's a good player. And I mean, I know he started cold this year, but he started to hit a lot better before he got hurt, and I like Elliot Ramos. I like that he's homegrown. I think you could, if you were going to trade him, I think you'd get more for him than that, would be my initial thought. Also,
2: I would say so too.
0: Also, controllable guys who are cheap are not the ones I want to get rid of.
2: Yeah.
0: Those are the guys that I want to hold on to, and then you can get more for them. Or, like, again, I don't hate the idea of acquiring a reliever, but I don't think, I say this always about football teams.
2: Yeah.
0: It's a luxury to have a plus receiver. You got to be good team. Otherwise, what difference does it make if you have a crap quarterback and no, and then there's a guy out there to catch balls, but nobody to throw it to him.
19: Right.
0: What good is it to have a good reliever, a good bullpen if your team's no good? Now, would the Giants be better if they had a closer? I guess, but it wouldn't have changed much in the series except for yesterday.
2: That's a move you make if you're a little closer. If you're a few games below 500, you're 10 games below 500.
0: I don't think Ramos is near the top of the list of guys who would be moved unless somebody came calling and making you a big offer because he's a controllable piece. They'd have to give you a lot and some guys who are close to the major leagues before you did that. The obvious ones, and these are the guys who I expect will be moved by the deadline. Unfortunately, everybody, Luis Arraez.
2: Yes.
0: Probably get a lot for him. Not a ton, but he'd be an expiring contract to get something potentially. Robbie Ray is the obvious one. And then even if Molly's a guy who anybody would want, I mean, I don't even know at this point. He'd have to change a lot. And by the way, he has been awful on the year this year, or on the road this year. 1-6 on the season. Real quick, you asked me earlier, were the Giants ever 10 games under with Farhan?
19: Yeah.
0: His worst season as Giants president of baseball ops is his first year. They went 77-85. They were 12 games under on June 29th. They were also two games over at one point in September. 12 games under, but that was in June of that year.
19: Yeah.
0: This roster, by the way, is far better talent-wise than that roster was. Paper, this team is much better, and they're far worse. Like, how many wins are it going to take to get to the playoffs? They're on pace for 65 right now at 20-30. If it takes you 90 wins to get into a wild card spot, they got to go... 70-42 the rest of the way?
2: Yeah, I mean, that's another question.
0: give me a break.
2: I don't mean to burst the bubble of Papa C from a couple weeks ago, but the Giants aren't making the postseason.
0: He's a seer.
2: But like honestly, like even like comparing Buster to Farhan, like I'm not even going to say like Buster's a bad president of baseball operations. It's just, what is the plan? I know he just got this job, but there is no like path where I'm like, okay, well, I see what the vision is here.
0: I'm not going to say he's bad at his job. I'm going to say he is failed to this point, is what
2: I'm
0: saying. He has not found any success.
2: But I'm not ready to light the book on him being like he's going to be a failure when it's all said and done. It's just, it's not clear. And again, I don't expect a clear answer tomorrow whenever Buster speaks. But we're not dumb. Like, we all watch sports. We all know a rebuild when we see it, or we all know a team going for it. And right now, Buster kind of seems like smack dab in the middle where it's like, well, you know, it's time to go for Rafael Devers. It's time to go with Willie Adames. We'll see with Bryce Eldridge. I'm still trying to win games.
0: It's time to go to the bottom of the West is where they've gone. And it's been terrible.
2: And even telling Justice De Los Santos in the interview he did the other day where it's like, I know that the best course of action for Bryce Eldridge is repetition, is to play every single day.
0: I'm like, you have a weird way of showing that you know that.
2: But he also said there's factors in place that will determine how much he plays. So what Buster's telling to me in that quote is that they need to lose a lot more for him to see Bryce Eldridge play every day. They need to sell off some assets.
0: How many more?
2: That's the thing. But like, there needs to be a clear path. It can't be where like you trade away Patrick Bailey and it's like, all right, well, we're still trying to win games here. Or, you know, oh, we'll see about Luis Arraez and Robbie Ray. No, it's clear that they need to rebuild. And it's not going to be this whole thing.
0: They can't, though. That's the thing. No, they're not going to.
2: So. And they're not going to do a massive sell job at the trade deadline, just a few assets here or there. But there just needs to be a clear path. There needs to be a clear path from Buster Posey on what the plan is for the Giants going forward.
0: All right, power of the flamethrower. Let's go out to Michael. Michael is in Tampa. If you had one question for Buster, what would it be, Michael? You're on the Sports Leader.
1: Yeah, fellas. I guess the question was, or would be, you know, why didn't we... Well, two questions, actually. Why didn't we go and get a starter? You know, like, I know he hasn't been that great. He only has, I think, one start. But, like, a Lucas Giolito, right? Like, that guy was, like, I kept seeing rumors to him. Like, we were going to sign him late. You know, get a quality starter instead of Hauser and Molly. But then, secondly, would have been, you know, can we, you know, and maybe just it's not there. They've seen it in practice, but can we move Schmidt to the outfield, especially with Ramos or put Eldridge, right? They said in the offseason that he was, they were playing, you know, playing him or practicing him in the outfield. I mean, just to at least get him, because there is a log jam with the infield, right? I mean, you're not going to sit Schmidt because he's been our hottest hitter. Right. You're not going to sit Arraez because he's probably been our second best hitter. Like, you'd probably move Schmidt to second and then put where you're going to put Arraez. You know, you're not going to move Devers because he's the guy that's making the most money on the team and has the longest contract. You know, I mean, the only thing is, like, and I get what you're saying, right? Like, I get you could say that he's failed up to this point.
0: Yeah.
1: But, I mean, in a way, though, the moves that he made, like you just said it a couple minutes ago, on paper, right? Like, on paper, there's no one that would have said,
4: oh man, this deal for Devers was bad.
0: I loved it. Yeah, we loved it. We were hyped.
4: Tampa, you know. Yeah. And yeah, Adamus, great. You know, Chapman.
0: He needed him.
4: Had to give it to him after he won the.

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2: Which means it may be the earliest I've ever been looking to 2027, like the next season, you know? 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Grace, Tyler, Adam, Nick, Jason, Rick, we will get to all these calls. We'll fly through a bunch of these when we come on back. Your thoughts on what the Giants just did in Arizona. If you had one question for Buster Posey, what would it be? 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
17: 3-1, the pitch. Eldridge drives one out to left center field, going back on it, Waldschmidt, and it's over his head, off the wall. Karam back toward the infield. Chapman coming around third, and he's going to score into second with a double. Bryce Eldridge just fumbled that one and puts the Giants ahead 2-1.
18: Dirty work on a Wednesday. It's a hump day. We get over this hump, we got an off day tomorrow. Chance to breathe a little bit. People are checking in on the Golden State Lumber and Showroom text line at 808 KMBR. I said, hey, I'm already thinking, like, what can they do if they're, I mean, again, to win 90 games this year, they'd have to go 70 and 42 the rest of the way. That ain't happening.
9: Well, book it, Copes.
18: Book it? No. I was thinking about 2027. Somebody said, careful, Copes, we might not have baseball next year. There could be a lockout. I said, we should hope to be so lucky here in the Bay Area. 808-KMBR, 415-808-5627. If you had a question for Buster, what would it be? Grace has been waiting for a while. Grace, what's going on in San Francisco? You're on the Sports Leader.
19: Hi.
18: Hi, Grace.
9: Hey.
19: First of all, I want to say thank you for being our voice. Thank you. Thank you. You guys are doing such a great job. So bold. I love it.
18: Thank you, Grace. Appreciate you listening.
19: And actually, my question for Pokes will be, can they swap managers? Is there such thing like maybe bringing Bochy and Stan Vitello to the front office or something like that? Can that be done? Is that possible?
18: Things like that have happened in the past, Grace. The thing was, do you remember this past offseason? There was all that talk about would they get back, like would they bring back Bochy? Would he be the guy that they come in and maybe try to retool this stuff because Buster had taken over? And Buster pretty quickly came out and made that statement at his press conference at the end of the season and said it's not going to be Bochy. He's going to be in the organization. He's going to be involved here, but that's not the direction we're going to go. And I'm okay if that's not the direction. I hear what you're saying. If you listen to Larry Kruger, he would tell you the front office guy is Kurt Casale, the former Giants catcher, who also doesn't have any managerial experience. But it probably doesn't suit them to bring somebody else in at this point. If things are going this poorly, you might just wait till the end of the year. It could be a one and done situation. But really, I think if you were going to bring somebody like a Hall of Fame guy like that in, you do it when you're a little bit closer to being a competitive team. So I'm not writing off the possibility of Vitello not being here next year, but I don't think it's happening in season with a swap like that.
19: Well, I mean, we have Bochy already.
9: Of course.
18: We got Dusty. Dusty's there, too. Ron Washington, too, you know?
19: There you go. Yeah. Oh, my God. Yeah, I mean, I don't know why. Why is that so hard to do?
18: Dude, Grace, I love the simplicity of it. Why is that so hard, Buster? Why is it so hard? And I'm totally with you. I appreciate the call, Grace. Thanks so much. I know that people will hear that and be like, that's not the way to go. We have all got our different opinions, and I said this to you. When you suck for this long, everybody's got their own idea about how to fix everything. But there are things where you're like, is this that hard to do to play Bryce Eldridge instead of Will
9: Brennan?
18: It
9: shouldn't be that hard.
18: That's what I mean. Is this that difficult to do some of the things that the fans think would help?
9: It is hard when those guys are making the amount of money they're making and you're trying to find a place for Bryce Eldridge. But when you call him up, and you want him to be, you know, this new life to the offense, it should be where you find a spot, whether it is in the outfield or DH or first base. So, and we've seen so far that Buster Posey is willing to substitute defense for offense. And it's clear that Bryce Eldridge can give you some of that. Yes, he hasn't performed what we anticipate, but at the same time, Bryce Eldridge needs to play every day. Buster Posey told you that in the article to Justin De Los Santos.
18: He's like, he needs to play every day. We're just not going to do it.
9: Exactly.
18: That's basically what he said.
9: To add his development and to Grace's call, like, yes, I mean, we all love Bochy. We all love Dusty Baker. We love Wash. But those guys are not going to come in and turn the team around right now.
18: And that's not really what this team needs.
9: No.
18: It needs better guys.
9: And honestly, I wonder, I'm not going to say that Tony Vitello is going to fail as a manager. I really don't know. But I don't know if he was the right hire for this group of players, because it's clear that Tony's the type of guy to come into an organization that needs to be rebuilt and needs to start out from the ground up.
18: That's what he did in Tennessee.
9: Yes, and to kind of energize the whole team.
18: Well, maybe he didn't think we were low enough to the ground yet. Maybe he's like, let's get real down low and then I'll build us back up. We got to be on our backs at the bottom before we can build back up.
9: And the way that Buster kind of made this hire look was that he was the missing link. That, okay, last year Bob Melvin didn't have a ton of juice. So Tony Vitello, his enthusiasm and life is going to come in. I should say, like, you know, like thirst for life is going to come in and just totally galvanize this team. But when you have Rafael Devers and Willy Adames and these guys that have been there, done that, Matt Chapman, it's kind of hard to do that. So I'm not going to say that Tony Vitello is not going to work with the Giants, but I just don't know if he's the right manager for this group, this Giants team right now. And maybe down the line when they can rebuild, then maybe that's the right hire. But for the here and now, I think we're not going to see what Tony Vitello really brings as a manager, because they're stuck with these contracts. They're stuck with these types of players.
18: The idea that they could lose 90 games and that they would like bring him back is also a hell of an idea.
9: But what else are you going to do? What else are you going to do?
18: I don't know. This was an out of the box thought. I'm just saying, I don't think he's the reason things are going this way. I agree with you. I also don't think he's the guy to help this thing turn around. You know, let's go out to the phone lines again. Nick is in Monterey. Nick, what's going on? If you had a question for Buster, what would it be?
20: I think my question for Buster would be, when you get to Cancun late July, do you want like a garden view room or an ocean view?
18: Yeah, right. He's like, I'd actually rather watch my bullpen give up more games in the eighth and ninth is probably what I'd go with, dude. This is, yeah. How you feeling, Nick? You stressing this?
20: Oh, no, I wasn't sure if your call screener told you. I'm a Dodgers fan.
18: Oh, dude, things are going great for you. You're loving this.
20: It's been great. The only thing is that I don't necessarily understand. I mean, do the Dodgers have that much more money than the Giants do? I mean, the spending has got to be, you know, reasonable for each of these teams. And I know, you know, I listened to you guys talk about it, about the ticket prices and the concession prices, because my girlfriend happens to be a Giants fan, so we go to a decent amount of Giants games every year where I'm in Dodgers gear rooting against them. But they can't have that much more money. You guys literally have the most beautiful ballpark.
18: Yeah. This is, Nick, this is the frustration from fans, dude. This is our anger as fans. We're like, Forbes rated the Giants as the number fifth most valuable team in baseball, like by team value, and they continue to bring in more money and sell pieces of the team off and get more. They're basically like, they seem like they're a real estate company that's getting money for their real estate, and all the owners are making money off of this. Every owner in baseball is making money. I'm with you, though. I used to argue this in like the 90s, Nick, where I was like, yeah, the Yankees are the highest payroll and they get all these players, and the Red Sox did it too, and they were all far and away the richest teams. But most of these owners could spend the money if they wanted to, but they cry poor or they act like they don't want to or they can't do it. Remember Bill DeWitt during the 2020 lockout, during COVID, before they came back from that lockout, Bill DeWitt, the owner of the Cardinals, refused to pay the minor leaguers and didn't want to have to pay minor leaguers. Yeah, yeah. And he was crying poor. It's like, dude, you bought your team for less than $500,000 and then you built a new stadium and you own all the real estate around the stadium. Your team's worth over $1 billion and you can't pay guys to eat peanut butter and jelly. That's the issue we're having. All these guys are far richer than they're ever willing to admit. And they'll say, well, I can't pour my money into this. I've got political donations I have to make, or I've got to buy other real estate. They've all got other business ventures. And it doesn't seem to me like for any of the ownership group that winning baseball games is the number one goal of this organization. So everything you're saying, Nick, is absolutely true. Yeah, the Dodgers got a huge influx of money when they got that TV deal. With the DirecTV TV deal, they got like $1 billion, and that helped them start to build this thing. But there's no reason the Giants could not and should not be spending more money while they're raising prices on us every year, building more bars, cutting out the middle, basically the middle class of what baseball fan should be. By the way, I went up to the third deck. I ain't seen a renovation on the third deck in like 15 years. But you go down to that lower level, you go down to the club level, they got all these new bars. They got all these new places for you to have an advanced special VIP ticket to sit places and eat their the crab sandwiches and have your cocktails and all that. Like, all that stuff's cute. Where's my baseball team? Where's my guys making money to win ball games? Why didn't they go out and add more starting pitching? You can tell me, well, there's a lockout goal and all that. You traded for Devers last year and didn't care about a lockout.
9: Exactly.
18: Took on an 8-year contract. You gave Adamas. You knew this was a potential when you signed Adamas. And you still did that. You knew it was potential when you signed Chapman, and you still did that. So I ain't biting, Nick, I appreciate the call. I ain't biting on any of that crap. I don't believe owners. I don't believe any of you. When you're taking influxes of money and saying this isn't for the team, then why am I handing you my money? God, I've got a credential. Let's go back out to the phones. Jason is in Modesto. You know what I mean?
9: I'm glad you're bringing this up, because I felt this way for a long time now, where I think the Giants organization is disrespectful to fans.
18: Yeah, they're disrespecting us. They don't think we're smart enough to withstand a rebuild, and they expect us, and they're daring us to not show. They're telling you, I think you're going to show up no matter who I put out there, and we're going to raise prices, and we're going to put all this stuff, and we're going to coat it with a K-pop fireworks night and a Grogu bobblehead.
9: Exactly.
18: And I'm supposed to be happy?
9: I think fans would welcome a rebuild
18: right
9: now.
18: How disrespectful.
9: Yeah.
18: Yeah, how disrespectful of this organization.
9: Treat us
18: like this.
9: I feel it's been that way for quite some time, where it's like, we're not going to compete with the Dodgers. We're not going to compete with the Padres. But come out to the ballpark and have yourself a crab sandwich. Like, it's just, it's where they say all these things, and Buster Posey, I think, really truly believes it in his opening press conference, where he wants to be in the memory-making business.
18: You mean the guy who owns part of the team?
9: Yes.
18: Yeah, you mean the guy who's also making money off of these other ventures?
0: He is.
18: Okay, yeah. Don't forget, everybody, Buster is part owner of this team. He owns a slice.
9: He is. But I truly believe that he wants to actually.
18: He's pot committed. I agree.
9: No, but I think he wants this team to get there once again. And why else would he do this?
18: Right.
9: He'd go on and do anything else in his life, but why would he come back to the Giants, an organization that he loves, and do this day in and day out?
18: He wants to win. I believe that.
9: I don't know if the organization does. I don't know if the guys above him really want that. I think that they like the idea of it. But really, when it comes to actually spending money to do it, they're like, oh, we know the fans will show up every week.
18: And they'll be like, well, what's the difference in pay that we're going to, how much more money are we going to make by, if we spend another $50 or $60 million a year, are we going to make that back in winning a World Series?
9: Exactly.
18: I mean, I don't know what those numbers look like. Probably not. So instead, they'd rather not spend it and then pocket the money. Let's go to Jason. He's in Modesto. What's up, Jason? You're on the Sports Leader.
21: What's up, guys? Just want to say I love the show. And before I get to my question to Buster, I just want to say one reason I'm still watching today is because Luis Arraez, love that guy.
9: Yeah.
21: I don't want to see him go.
18: Yeah, he's fun to watch,
21: but
18: man.
21: My question to, I love Buster, but my question to him would be, can you please resign and just continue to be a Hall of Fame catcher? Get somebody else. You don't know what you're doing.
18: I appreciate the call, Jason. I mean, that's harsher than I would go in terms of, like, can you please just resign? But there is this notion. When you go back, like Isaiah Thomas wasn't, when he went back to be the president of basketball or the GM or whatever it was.
9: Yeah.
18: It wasn't of the Pistons, right?
9: No, it was Knicks.
18: The Knicks.
9: Yes.
18: He's better off that he wasn't with the Pistons. Because he's a Hall of Famer with the Pistons. You can taint your own legacy with your own organization if you fail in that role. After you'd been a legend with that organization. You know what I mean? Like, for example, like if Buster were the president of baseball for the Reds, you'd be like, nobody here would give a damn at all about what happened with their success or not.
9: Yeah.
18: Right? But when it happens here, fans then have the, we're sitting here doing it, where we're going, we have to divide the person and say he's Buster the baseball player versus Buster the president of baseball ops.
9: Yeah.
18: And when things, if they don't go well, he's still going to be around the team forever. That's the thing. Because of who he is. If things don't go well, you wonder about how that reflects on his legacy.
9: I think it's easier for like fans to criticize John Lynch because he never played for the 49ers. If he's doing all these moves with the Buccaneers,
18: exactly.
9: I think fans are like, oh, come on, it's John Lynch. He's a Hall of Famer. We love him. Won a Super Bowl with
18: for
9: us.
18: For a while, yeah. And well, yes. If this level of success, you would. Yeah.
9: Now, at the same time, we all love Chris Mullin, and he failed as a general manager with the Warriors. I think you could separate the two. I think that you can look at Buster Posey's career as a three-time World Series champion and be like, he accomplished so much for us. But as a president of baseball operations, he's not cutting it. Now, I don't want him to resign or anything, and there's still time to
18: that's
9: be written about his time as a president of baseball operations. I just think for the here and now, I don't know what the hell the plan is. And I know I'm repeating myself, but I think that's the only thing I could say where it's just like, what is your plan, Buster? It's so convoluted where you want to bring up Bryce Eldridge. You want to bring up Jesus Rodriguez. And to me, that just seems like service to the fans where it's like, come out to the ballpark. You love this guy. We show him, we you know, propped him up on the stage for Fan Fest. But when it's actually time for him to play, oh, we're not going to do that. But yet, you don't do anything with the bullpen. And, it's just a mess. It's just a mess. Why is Will Brennan leading off when Bryce Eldridge doesn't even get, you know, consistent starts?
18: Well, that's my point is if you want to tell me you're playing matchups, you're going lefty-righty, okay, fine. But you didn't do that yesterday. You did it today, kind of, I guess, because you put Brennan back out there. But why is he hitting leadoff? You hit Bader leadoff at one point. I'd rather see Bader hit leadoff than see Brennan hit leadoff. You've barely played this guy for the entirety that he's been on the roster. You sent him back down, then brought him back up, and still have barely played him. Why?
9: Yeah.
18: Why is he there for Tony Vitello, who had the same lineup every day for like the first 3 or 4 weeks of the season? And they couldn't get it going. Then they have a different left fielder now every day. They're like, yeah, Casey Schmidt's going to get some run in left without Ramos. What he meant was Casey Schmidt might play 5 innings in left field in one game without Elliot Ramos so that Eldridge can sit his ass on the bench. Rick, Dominic, Mike, Dave, we'll get to more of your calls. 808-KMBR, 415-808-5627. Do you have a question for Buster Posey? If you did, what would the one question be? And do you feel disrespected by the organization the way I do? And I'm not saying this is on Buster. This is more ownership. But they have always refused to do a rebuild. And it's because they think we won't show up. I understand that business logic when you hadn't paid off the stadium. But after you have and they've won 3, now you still won't ever do a rebuild because, what is it, just straight greed? Or they don't think we're smart enough to understand what it means? We'll get to more into that and to your...
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27: A better life with Dr. Sanjay Gupta.
28: In recent years, scientists have really dialed up the urgency to understand PFAS, sometimes referred to as forever chemicals because of how long they take to break down. The latest study found these chemicals may be aging men in their 50s and 60s a bit faster than men who are younger or older or women of any age. Experts we talked to said the accumulation of PFAS may lower testosterone levels in men, impair sperm quality, and increase risks of testicular and kidney cancer. Women, it seems, just seem to be able to clear PFAS faster. Now, whether you're a man or a woman, trying to limit your exposure is a great idea. Three ways to do that. Filter your drinking water. Don't use non-stick cookware like Teflon, and avoid fast food packaging, which are sometimes coated with these chemicals. I'm Dr. Sanjay Gupta, helping you live a better life.
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30: Are you trying to find him those at bats right now? So, I mean, I know everybody's upset and frustrated and want to see this guy hit more, but, you know, quite honestly, he hasn't earned the right to do it. I mean, I think the guy right now, in all likelihood, should go down and get some more at bats in AAA. He doesn't look ready to me.
9: Man, Mixmaster done today.
18: Kind of hits home, huh?
9: Yeah.
18: Buster, I should have known from the start, dude. Quit playing games with my heart, brother. You know what I mean? You're really messing with me, dude. Trying to come to work, have a good time, riff on dirty work, and instead I got a belly full of white dog crap in me. Now you lay this ass on me, Buster?
9: He's playing games with Giants fans' heart because it's mixed, where it's like, God, we love Buster, but the hell you doing? What the hell's going on now?
18: Playing games with my heart and my head, bro. It's a tough deal. 808-KMBR is the number to call and to text. Let's go to Rick. Rick is in San Francisco. Rick, what's going on, man? You're on the Sports Leader.
1: How you doing? It's my first time calling. Been a Giants fan since 1967. Seen everything from good to bad and worse. And like right now, my question to Posey, why do you sign these players that have been DFA'd from other organizations? You know, we have plenty of talent in the minor leagues, and we should do what we did in 1985, 86, when we started bringing up like Matt Williams, Will Clark, Robbie Thompson.
18: You got to love these kids. You got to love these kids, Giants, Rick. That's when they went full in. They were like, we're going young. We're going to build this thing up. And in 4 years, they were winning. They won the pennant.
1: Exactly. And we keep signing these players that have been waived or DFA'd, which holds down our young talent. I mean, one example would be like Marco Luciano. I understand he had his issues, but still, you should have brought him up, you know. And, you know, either you sink or swim. You know what I'm saying?
9: No, I got you.
18: Yeah, I hear you, Rick. I appreciate the call, man. I would say Luciano is maybe a different case. Luciano, for me, though, falls under the umbrella of, like, the frustration from Giants fans with the lack of any development of any of the talent. That it's not just like we're like, again, I said this yesterday. It's not just like we viewed Luciano like, oh, dude, that's our top prospect. He was a top 100 prospect as evaluated by baseball evaluators.
9: Right.
18: He was a top prospect around baseball. Not all those guys pan out, of course. But why do none of the Giants pan out? Why do none of the top guys develop? And to me, it's a lot of this, what we're seeing now. We saw it with Matos. He had that one great week. And again, I don't know. He's not stayed in the major league since then. But to me, that's not indicative of who he is or going to be. That's about how the Giants didn't develop correctly. How badly did they develop Harrison? Is that? I mean, he's a prime in the latest example, Kyle Harrison.
9: Yeah.
18: They toyed with him. He was only making four inning starts in AAA. And then they bring him up and he's kind of bullpen. He couldn't find the strike zone. His velocity was down. Like, I think they toyed and messed around with him too much, and he needed a fresh start, and he got a place that knew how to utilize his skill set, and now he's looking like one of the frontline starters in the National League Central at the very least. So, to me, it's less about, I mean, I don't even know which players he's referencing that were DFA'd by other teams and brought in here. That's more of like a Farhan thing.
9: A rookie?
18: Yeah, but he was a signing, and he was a free agent signing, basically.
9: Yeah, I don't know what he was referring to.
18: I don't really associate that with Buster. I'm more thinking about the development, and that's been the frustrating point, is that it feels like with Eldridge, we're going to stunt this in the same way we've stunted other things. And this is the best prospect they've had since Buster Lincecum in terms of how he's viewed.
9: And that's the irony of the whole damn thing.
18: I'm not saying Buster's got to love this guy or think he's part of the future, but who is this helping with the way they're using him or not using him now? How is this good for him? How is this good for the Giants?
9: Well, I would love to hear Buster talk about the development of Bryce Eldridge and that. What is the benefits of him not playing every day? Is it just to see what a big league team is like, to get coaching from Ron Washington? Is he getting better coaching that he is, you know, right now in the majors than he would at the AAA level? I don't know. But I understand that's why fans are up in arms about this, because of what you see with Marco Luciano and Luis Matos. And I agree with everything that Mike Kruko said today on the morning show, where he hasn't earned the right to get some of this playing time. That's fine. Then he shouldn't be here then. And Mike said the same thing, that maybe he needs to go back down. That's fine too. It's just, I go back to 2 weeks ago where they did this out of desperation. And yes, I understand the move at the time, but today I don't understand it. I think that Jesus Rodriguez has shown a hell of a lot more than Bryce Eldridge, and getting more opportunities than Bryce Eldridge has. So,
18: yes.
9: It's,
18: by the way, his bat is the thing that plays. They're like using him as a defensive replacement.
9: I know.
18: It's hilarious.
9: So I would love to know.
18: One plate appearance today.
9: I would love to know what Buster sees in Bryce Eldridge, or as far as the plan. And everything with the plan with the Giants right now, because it doesn't make sense. It doesn't make sense with anything.
18: Yeah, we're looking for that, you know, the Joker sitting there talking to Harvey Dent in the hospital. It's all part of the plan.
9: It's all part of the plan.
18: I'm like a dog chasing a car. I wouldn't know what to do if I actually caught one.
9: Yeah.
18: Let's go to Dominic in San Francisco. Dominic, you're on the Sports Leader. How you feeling, bro?
3: Good. What's going on, boys? How we feeling?
18: Good, man.
9: Doing all right.
3: Good. I just want to preface this call. So listen, boys, I'll be quick. I'm 28 years old. I grew up listening, grew up listening to you guys, it can't be our in general, but grew up watching the Giants in the prime years. And my first question is, I just feel like it's okay we suck. And I know you guys are smarter than, you know, whatever else, but I just feel like Buster's got a bigger plan. And I hate to say it, but I feel like Tony's his puppet. You know, and as far as do I feel, and that's fine, in my opinion, because I'm happy it's him at least. And as far as do I feel disrespected, no. I mean, this, I'm going to the game with my girl. I'm
18: sorry. Yeah, it's all good. Thanks for the call, Dominic. Yeah. I appreciate you. For, well, was that an F?
9: Yeah, it was. I don't think you finished it the whole thing.
18: He was
9: but,
18: like, rah! Yeah, that's good.
9: Well, I mean, like, my question to Don would have been if we kept him on, he didn't curse. Why are you okay with them sucking?
18: Well, here's what I would say. That's the rebuild logic for me. If you told me we were going to rebuild and retool, and we saw, like, in 2000, again, I bring this up all the time, in 2009, we saw the fruits of their draft labor. Mm-hmm. We saw Matt Canada already gotten here in 2005 or 6. Lindsay come in 2007. Then you still had Sanchez in the rotation at that point, too. He was coming through. Then in 2009, you start to see, 2008 and 2009, you start to see your Sergio Romos. And then it wasn't until later they made the trade, of course, for Javi Lopez and acquired Santiago Casillo. But they'd had Jeremy Affelt that they signed for 2009, right? Okay. After the 2008 season. So there was a handful of dudes that they had started to use to build this bullpen anyway, and they had some vets there. And right now there's, like, no vets in the pen as part of it. Like, Henches is a vet. Brubaker's been around, but these guys aren't. Henches looks okay, but they're not back end top, like, number one in your bullpen guys. Here's the thing is, if you told me they were doing a rebuild or we felt like they were doing a rebuild, and we haven't seen them be like that or rebuild since the championship years, I think fans are smart enough, like Dominic saying, to be like, I'm okay with losing when this is taking us somewhere else. When we can see that this is going somewhere else. The problem is, Dom, is they're losing after investing in winning now.
9: Exactly.
18: They're winning and trying to compete now. Buster Posey told us that. So I do agree. He's got to have a bigger plan. There needs to be a bigger plan. But what I'm thinking is, you gave Adames, he's like 5 more years of this. You're like 5 more years of Chapman. You're like 7 more years of Devers.
9: Yeah.
18: He's got like 5 more years of Jung Hoo Lee, which wasn't his contract, but still. So when you're investing and you keep adding and throwing stuff in and going, go, go, go, go, go, it's time to go. We're going to keep adding to this. But then you don't do it in the right places, like tear down the bullpen and don't fix it. I don't know how you can be happy with the losing when that wasn't part of this plan. This plan is failing. This plan was to win and compete. This plan was to get everyday players who, as Buster said, post and make memories. And boy, are we making memories. But this plan is not working. So if you told me the plan is, or it was pretty clear the plan was to rebuild, then I think we would all understand differently. That's what I'm saying. I think fans are smart enough, like Dominic is saying, to be like, I'm okay if we lose because that means there's a bigger plan. But if it's this group of guys losing, that's not developing, right? That's not throwing crap at the wall. That's saying, well, we're just going to keep posting these guys and keep circling the drain to a tune of now 10 games under 500, a season low.
9: But that's the problem. There isn't a bigger plan.
18: Yeah, well, because we're not, because if there was, that would be Bryce, right? Yes. That would be Rodriguez every day. Then I'd be like, okay, they're losing, but we're seeing these guys every day. That would be a plan.
9: The plan needs to be clear to the fan base. Not to be like, well, the fans can't figure it out, but like even you and me, or people in the media, the beat reporters, are asking the question, what is the plan, Buster? When it's not clear to all of us, then we just question, what the hell are you doing? So, yes, they could lose in the context of doing a massive rebuild. That's fine. Because then, you know, it is what it is.
18: And it's after the 3 rings. We haven't, exactly. They still don't want to do it, and they think that we aren't smart enough to know that would be good. We want another sustainable decade-long run.
9: But if it's where, like, no one's ever come out and said, like, this is a rebuild. But no one in the history of sports ever says, like, we're going to lose intentionally, guys.
18: You can make it obvious. You can make it obvious with your moves and actions.
9: We see it in the NBA all the time. We see it in the NFL. We see it in baseball. But that's where fans, they're okay with that. Like, you can, you know, we'll come on here and be like, it is with the Giants this season. Nothing like it, but it's going to be terrible. It's hard to sell everybody on this where they're 10 games below 500. It's like, we're trying to figure things out. There's a plan in place. There isn't a plan in place.
18: I can't believe they stuck with nothing like it still.
9: You and I were talking about that day one.
18: That day one. They stuck with it again. Just as
9: they got to change it next year.
18: As an omen.
9: They got to change it. Or mid-season.
18: Cut me one break and change the stupid nothing like it. And by the way, Tim Webb with the greatest line ever after the 0-6 road trip. He goes, nothing like it. Nothing like it. That's what you've been doing for a decade. It's exactly like it. I was like, Tim, you nailed that, dude. That was a great line by Tim. He's like, nothing like it. This is exactly like it. My brother last night texted me and said, bro, who are we? And right, he said, bro, wow. He meant we as the Giants. He went, bro, yeah, who? Because it was after the.
9: But who are we as people?
18: Who do you think you are?
9: I am.
18: Who was it? Corbin Carroll had that.
9: Yeah, Corbin Carroll.
18: That play yesterday where he hits the triple and the ball hits his head and then he comes up the score.
9: Oh, dude.
18: And then right after that, Devers hits the ball. My brother's like, bro, who are we?
9: Yeah.
18: And then I didn't even respond.
9: Giants baseball, nothing like it.
18: Didn't even respond.